0: I-90, 20, 25 minutes from Linwood. North 5, we're packed between the Michigan curve to the Ship Canal Bridge. Half hour to get through this. Our lake bridges, we're looking good. 25 minutes tops from Bellevue into Seattle. Southbound 99, heavy from about mid-Lake Union to the stadiums. Northbound 99, you're slow from the downtown tunnel to South Lake Union. Bellevue to Linwood at 45 minutes, and it's crowded from Bellevue into Bothell. Seattle to Linwood is just 25 minutes and pretty much wide open the entire way. Now, Bellevue to Renton on 405, 35 minutes. We're bumper to bumper from Southeast 8th to the VMAC. And Renton to Puyallup on the Valley Freeway, we are clearing out. We're down to 35 minutes. Cairo News Radio, real-time traffic. I'm Nate Connors.
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2: Good evening, I'm Aaron Granillo. Gang-related, that is now how Seattle police described the mass shooting last night at the Bight of Seattle that killed three people and injured at least four others. Seattle's mayor and police chief held their second press conference of the day to release new information. Cairo News Radio's James Lynch was there and joins us live. James.
3: Aaron, that second press conference of the day wrapped up just a short time ago. It was held, according to the mayor, to release new information in a timely manner. Then we learned what a lot of people have believed since this shooting happened, that there was gang involvement. Chief Barnes set this one out, and in his stead, Assistant Chief Nicole Powell.
4: We believe two of the individuals were associates. This is the 19-year-old who passed away and the 15-year-old who was arrested last night.
3: And so that means one suspected gunman still on the loose. The mayor promised to step up efforts to release new information. She announced the next news update expected at noon tomorrow. Reporting live, James Lynch, Cairo News Radio.
2: Thank you, James. As for that 15-year-old suspect, he had his first court appearance today. Casey McNerthany with the King County Prosecutor's Office on the potential of that case moving to adult court.
5: If you're 15 or younger, then in the court process it's called a discretionary decline. That means that it's up to a judge, after hearing from both sides, whether or not to move it to adult court.
2: And today a judge did find probable cause for three counts of assault and unlawful gun possession. A formal charging decision for that 15-year-old is due on Wednesday. Seattle police still searching for the two men who base jumped from the Space Needle on Friday. Witnesses telling ABC News.
6: They were running towards the glass and they jumped up. And that's when Jacob was like, they're climbing up. And I'm like, oh my God, go watch Emerson, go.
2: Police say the men will face criminal charges if they are taken into custody. Seattle Mariners lose their series finale in Texas, dropping 3 out of 4 games to the Rangers. Final score 7-3. M's now 2.5 games back of the first place Rangers in the AL West. Next up, a trip to Los Angeles to face the 2-time defending World Series champion Dodgers. Now to your forecast. We are seeing sunshine tonight, some increasing clouds tomorrow, and a chance for some light rain west of Puget Sound, then drying out for the rest of the week. Slight chance for some showers by Sunday. Right now, 78 and sunny in downtown Seattle. 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
7: Got it. Here we go with the John Curley Show, and you coming along for the ride, and much appreciated with the Muckleshoot Casino Resort text line. 1-888-973-5476. Here we go. Devin in the news. Katie. All right. Good to have Aaron back after his lovely vacation. Left the kids. Who stayed with the kids, Aaron? This is a big story.
2: Yeah. My in-laws were watching the kids for half of my vacation.
7: Okay, and then who else gets credit for the second half?
2: I do.
7: It's not a vacation if you're with your kids.
2: Sure it is. We went to the, my in-laws have a lovely lake house in Wisconsin that we go to every summer.
7: Oh. Okay.
2: And so they watched the kids for the first half while my wife and I went to the Bahamas for our 10-year wedding anniversary trip. And then the second half, I met up with the kids and the in-laws.
7: Did you follow the Mariners while you were in the Bahamas?
2: Did I ever. Oh, well, actually, it was All-Star break during then, so Okay. Thankfully I didn't have to watch them.
7: Oh, thank God. So your wife would be like, Aaron, please come back. Don't run into shark-infested waters. Right. You get them next year.
2: That is true.
7: You seem rough. Yeah, you don't seem like the same guy. One, you look like you're well-rested.
2: Yeah.
7: But then at the same time, you seem like you're torn up. Like it's just
2: a little bit.
7: Just wrecked.
2: Yeah, they don't look very good right now. Three games under 500. Somehow, some way, though, they're still in this thing. And I'm still banking on a...
7: It's like your wife after 10 years.
2: What's that?
7: Still in it. Just still going. Even after 10 years, she's still hanging in there with you.
2: I wouldn't say that.
7: Okay.
2: I'd say she's more like the Dodgers.
7: Until we get James on the phone. Oh, she's like the Dodgers?
2: Yeah. Two-time defending World Series champions. Still looking good.
8: Well played.
2: Yeah, man. That's who the Mariners have next. Good luck. Oh, boy.
7: Yeah. All right. Lynch coming on?
8: He's there. He's ready.
7: Hey, Lynch.
8: I'm here.
7: All right.
8: I'm here.
7: We're going to pull up a bit of sound of you. You were at the press conference, and you said that you were speaking for everybody there. Can you just express why everyone seems so frustrated? And I'm going to use why everyone, you being everyone representing the press. Can you explain, because I guess I'm missing it, the fact that they have to wait around, they're not getting all of it, these press conferences, there's no information or very little information. Can you tell me why you seem a little PO'd?
8: Well, I guess primarily it's because of the second gunman who is deceased, and it was in the super form from SPD. So I just felt like she could have released that information. She or SPD could have released that information at the morning presser rather than having another one. But I think more than that, it just seems like they treat the media at times, and not everybody, but as if we're adversaries, and we're not. I think all journalists and a number of them came up to me afterward, which was unexpected, and thanked me for saying that.
7: Yeah, here's what you said, James.
9: Quick thought before you get on. I just want to say, and I think I can speak for all members of the media, that we're partners. We're partners with you guys. That's what we do. That's what we see ourselves as public servants, too. And we're not always treated that way.
7: Yeah, so you're not treated that way. A sense of partner being that they're trying to keep distance from you or not revealing information to you?
8: Well, again, and I'm not speaking for everybody that we come in contact with as a member of the media, but yes, there are some that even when we approach them, it seems like an adversarial situation rather than one that's welcoming, as a lot of the PIOs that I come in contact with every day who have known me for decades and they know the kind of journalist I am, and they're straight with me all the time.
7: Yeah.
8: Even if they can't give information, then they're still straight.
7: Is it different? You've dealt with many of these administrations in Seattle. What's the difference with this one?
8: I don't know. I think it seems to be more that way with this administration. I know that, you know, the mayor is a novice, and so she's not used to interacting with the media on a large scale that she does as mayor. But that's where it comes to have people at your side that know what the media expects and how to interact with us.
7: Yeah.
8: And that's all my opinion, of course.
7: I get it. That's all I'm asking for. And I don't want to put you in a tight spot as a reporter. But
10: this administration has not gotten... They've been getting beat up pretty bad by the media, too. Not James or not us in particular, but they've been taking it. So maybe they're a little defensive.
7: Yeah.
8: But a lot of it, Joe, was self-inflicted. It didn't have to be that way.
7: Yeah. But, you know, like if you come from Wilson's side of the tracks with the people that she was normally around, activists as they are. They often feel as if, well, heck, most of the socialist activists / communists are held in high regard in the city of Seattle with the media. So I can't imagine them being adversarial to their political points of view. But they do seem a little defensive on this stuff. Did you talk to any of these guys that were upset about the fact that they had to wait 5 hours for the press conference?
8: Well, I didn't talk necessarily to them. I overheard conversations throughout the day about that.
7: You've been in this for a long time, Lynch. 5 hours waiting for the thing. Would you expect any, like, was it really necessary that the press reports to the public the details of a shooting that occurs there at the Bight of Seattle?
8: Well, I think if there's a shooter out there, particularly if he's young and still armed, there's no telling what he might do. He might mistaken somebody walking down the street for somebody coming after him, an undercover cop maybe. And so I think that there is danger out there, and the public turns to us to get that information.
7: Yeah.
8: And I think that it is incumbent upon us to give them that information to the extent we can.
7: Okay, so at this point, what information that we don't have right now that everyone is waiting for?
8: Well, I don't know if there's, I'm not waiting for any information right now. I think that they've came out with the information, but the big part of what was brought out in this second news conference involved the second shooter being dead, and we already knew that before that. We had reported that before she made that announcement because it was in the court documents.
7: Oh.
10: So it just seemed like a waste of time, kind of.
7: Yeah.
8: Well, I just felt like it was something that could have been released this morning. And I still don't understand why it wasn't. But, I guess they release in their own time.
7: Why are they so hesitant using the word gang related, the group activity or group related? Why do they steer away from the word gang?
8: Here's my sense, John,
7: right.
8: and I've been in Seattle since 05, and that's when you legitimately had Crips and Bloods on the hilltop in Tacoma.
7: Uh-huh.
8: Real gangs there. It's been my experience in Seattle, especially as of late, that these tend to be groups of kids who live in the same neighborhood. They kind of run the streets together. Whether they have any capital G gang affiliation, I don't know, but it's
7: right.
8: been my experience that these tend to be neighborhood kids that flock together.
7: I see. And they think of themselves as I don't know what you have to do to establish yourself as a gang. You're right. They're loosely affiliated group of kids that interact on social media and then decide they're going to like go rob or go run into a 7-Eleven and destroy the thing. So it's not in the same sort of category with the word gang that most of us have become accustomed to.
8: That's how I see it.
7: Yeah. Okay. All right. So the 15-year-old the judge now has to make the determination as to the next move with that 15-year-old, right?
8: Exactly.
7: Okay.
8: Yeah, they will decide whether the case is tried in adult court or in juvenile court.
7: Okay, and that'll probably...
8: And that's a decision that could take some time. It has in other cases.
7: I gotcha. Okay, and do they have a description of the second shooter or third shooter? I know one of them has died. The other one is on the lam. Do they say what this person looks like?
8: They haven't released any kind of ID on another shooter.
7: Okay. Do they have any clear sort of idea of where the person might be hiding? Did they give you any indication that they have an idea of, like, quote unquote, what gang he is or she is associated with?
8: No, they didn't say, they didn't offer any information on that today.
7: Okay.
8: Perhaps
7: right.
8: tomorrow.
7: All right. Well, thank you, James Lynch. Thanks a lot for sharing some of your personal thoughts as well on this. Your perspective is always appreciated. And again, I didn't want to put you in a spot where you're suddenly, coming in there like some yabbering talk show host.
8: I'll leave that up to you, John.
7: Thank you. Thank you. I'll take it as a compliment. All right. Thank you, James Lynch, on the scene.
8: All
7: thank
8: right,
7: you.
8: Buddy.
7: All right. There we go. Okay. So a little bit of what's happening when the press is, I guess they're being treated with some disrespect because we had to wait for debutantes. Was that the word?
10: Dignitaries. Dignitaries.
7: Okay. Yeah. By the way, I'll just say this about, so Ferguson shows up there. What are you supposed to say? So Bob shows up and then gives himself credit for the $100 million that he put aside for police to be, for cities and counties to hire additional police. That thing has got so many giant barbs on that. You wouldn't want to touch it. You have to, if you want to be able to get part of that $100 million, you have to put in place a sales tax increase. Everybody has to get trained through some, I don't know, how would you describe it? Sort of an indoctrination, class. And then everybody that's on your staff needs to go through this training, which how can they possibly find time to have them go through the training and then also find people that would be able to cover the shifts while they're going through these trainings? What else do they have in place? Let's see. Sales tax is a big part of it. They've got to commit to there's so many strings attached to it that very, very few, if any, I think only one county or city has applied to get any of the money. It's just so cumbersome that, sure, I've gave you $100 million, but then I've added all this extra stuff you have to do to get to the $100 million. So most people are not using it to hire additional police. State of Washington still has, I think we are the true outlier when it comes to the number of police that can walk the streets, that can help solve crimes when you consider our overall population. I think we're still near the bottom or near the top, however you'd want to look at that list. So there you go. The big story, as everybody knows, is shooting occurring yesterday at the Bight of Seattle. More than 225,000 people were on hand when shots rang out at about 6:02 in the evening. A number of rounds fired. So people that know a lot about guns, they said it sounded like three different weapons. One of them had been altered in such a way that it was able to shoot multiple rounds with a single pull of a trigger. There were five people that were hit, three deceased, one of them being one of the gunmen. One of the individuals was taken in by police shortly after the shooting. Two weapons were found at the site, and one individual is on the lam. They haven't found that in that person, and they believe the third shooter, and they're confirming this as well, that the third shooter is now deceased. The unfortunate, I think, three people losing their life. And even if it's the other shooter, you always believe in the redemption for everybody. That you have to believe that could be possible. All right. So there we go. And then the other big story is that everybody's all upset that the press conference took so long. I don't quite get that, but that's, you know,
10: I think it had a lot to do with time of day, you know, so we're looking at the 11 o'clock news or something like that. And then the fact that they had the press conference scheduled and then decided they had to delay it for an hour, and the poor choice of words,
7: dignitary.
10: Yeah. Dignitary.
7: Boy, if I found out ahead of time, if I were the governor and they said, we told everybody we're waiting for dignitaries, I'm like, I'm not showing up then. Believe me, I don't want to be there as a dignitary.
10: Well, you got to figure too, speaking of the governor, he's coming from Olympia, or does he have a spot here in Seattle? Where does he, where does Ferguson, you know?
7: I don't know. Maybe wherever he wants to be.
10: He probably had the longest trip to Seattle Sunday last night.
7: What else you got? Anything else in here, Joey? Joey, do you mean anything else?
10: Take your pick. You want Walsh's 18-point plan to fix Washington?
7: I told Walsh it's too long.
10: Or Oregon's hunting ban, not going to happen.
7: Good. Yeah. How crazy was that? They would outlaw fishing and hunting in the state of Oregon. And here's the crazy thing. When they put it up as an initiative, they still got 143,000 people, possibly, to say yes to have it on the ballot. Turns out that they rejected about 40,000 of those ballots, so that you end up with what you get. But you got 100-some thousand people to sign an initiative to outlaw hunting and fishing.
10: Which would decimate, and it's not only just hunting and fishing. It would have been like farm-related industry. So cattle farms, you know, anything producing meat. It was essentially a ban on meat in the state of, or in meat and animal byproducts in the state of Oregon, which is half of the industry in the state.
7: Yeah, well done, everybody. So good. I'm glad they didn't get enough people to come on board for that thing. And then if the other one, what is this? Oh, Walsh's 18-point plan. So Jim Walsh sent out an 18-point plan as to what he thinks that people should do if you want to try to save the state of Washington. And I would just say to Jim, I've got one. Cut your 18-point plan down to a 5-point plan. You'll do much better with it. But here were some of Jim Walsh's, who heads up the GOP in the state of Washington. One, require a zero baseline budgeting for all three state budgets, operating, transportation, and capital every 2 years. Zero baseline budgeting, if you're not familiar with it, is, if you do know, I don't mean to insult your intelligence, it's basically you start from zero. You say, okay, we're not going to have, there's going to be no attached dollars to anything. Now, every person needs to account for what they do and what is the metric by which we judge as to whether or not this is successful. So you clear it all out rather than continuing to add every single year. Well, we're already spending $20 million. It's automatically going to go up with cost of living. We're going to give it another, 3% on top of the thing. Stop that. Stop. Just continue to do it. Start all the way to the bottom and then build up. Number two, repeal the climate commitment canard. Yeah, get rid of that thing. The CCA does nothing to reduce carbon pollution. You're right on that, Jimmy. He says, end this attack on the cost of living in the state of Washington. They've been asked a number of times. The governor doesn't want to pull back on that. Replace the prototype school budget model. Currently, state law is the per student budget model. He said, get rid of that and head towards a school district with the smaller ones, make the budgeting more fair. And then it goes on and on and on. Remove illegal aliens from Medicaid, Apple Health. In the rest of the U.S., illegal aliens can't get Medicaid. Washington got special permission on the Obamacare in this experiment with state tax dollars. This favors criminals over veterans and kids. Stop it. It goes on and on. Yeah.
10: Zero line budgeting ought to be done at every level of government. What, every 10 years, 20?
7: Here's the kooky part when they say, you talk to Ferguson and we're making cuts. No, you're not making cuts. They just automatically, these things go up. And then we want to get 6%. Let's say they've been giving it like 10 million, or 10. They keep adding to it like 3% every single year. Then somebody says, let's give 6%, not just 3%. And then they'll go, no, we'll go 3. They look at that as a cut. It's not a cut.
10: That's a raise.
7: Really, it's still going up. Kooky town. I'm telling you, kooky town, huh? All right.
10: How about that random act of kindness guy?
7: The guy jumps off. How about the parachuters jumping off the Space Needle? You remember the story of the guy that jumped off the Columbia Tower as a base jumper? Comes down, he hits his head, I think, on the 13th floor or something. He fractures his skull, and he's supposed to go to medical school shortly after. Jumping off the you never heard the story?
10: No.
7: Oh, you should hear it. Somebody should tell it on the radio right after Nate tells traffic. Nate?
0: The Cairo News Radio app has the update. Wide open commutes for most this afternoon. Everett to Marysville now under 15 minutes. Bellevue to Everett, 40. You're crowded between Bellevue and Bothell. Seattle to Everett, just a half hour. Just a little crowding left through Linwood into Mill Creek. South 5, we're packed from Ravenna Boulevard into downtown Seattle. North 5 is packed from the Michigan Curve to the Ship Canal Bridge. South Center to Bellevue on 405 is taking you 25 minutes. It is slow from South Center all the way up to the VMAC there near Northeast 44th. If you're heading into Auburn on eastbound 18, it's packed from I-5 and Federal Way over to the Valley Freeway. And southbound on 167 is crowded between Algona and Sumner. 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I'm Nate Connors.
7: Back to Nate Connors. Over the age of 50, don't want to wear readers or glasses, have contacts anymore, and may be concerned about a cataract? Well, join the crowd. If you want to be able to go lens-free, how about RLE, Refractive Lens Exchange from K2 Vision? 6 years ago, I went there and met Dr. Kopstein. I asked him the slightly uncomfortable question because I don't want to make him feel bad. But I said, how many of these have you done? Not that I doubt your expertise. He said, I don't know, maybe a 75, 100,000. I was like, ooh, okay, this guy really knows what he's doing. He explained to me, it was so simple. He said, 5 minutes in one eye, 5 on the other, 2 Beatles songs. I was like, what? He goes, I listen to Beatles while I'm doing it. 5 minutes in one eye, 5 on the other, and then you're going to be able to have great vision. Let's do it. So I go back in after having the procedure, and I think it's like the next day, 2 days later, I go back in and I test my eyes. I've got 20/20, maybe even better than 20/20. 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
2: Good evening, I'm Aaron Granillo. Seattle police now believe there were three suspects involved in last night's shootout at the Bight of Seattle, and one of them is dead. Mayor Katie Wilson says a 15-year-old is in custody while police are looking for a third shooter.
23: We now know that at least two people exchanged gunfire outside the Seattle Center Armory. One is in custody, and a second has been identified as the 19-year-old deceased man.
2: Gunfire also killed two bystanders, a 44-year-old man and a 56-year-old woman. Carol 7 TV's Madeline Audley has more on that.
24: That 56-year-old woman who died here at the hospital, Ashley Whitehead, she died of a gunshot wound to her pelvis. 44-year-old Carlos Israel Sanchez Villalba died on scene with a gunshot wound to the torso.
2: And at least four others were injured, including a two-year-old boy. Assistant Chief Nicole Powell is leading the investigation.
25: At this point, we believe this could be gang-related.
2: Today, a judge ordered that 15-year-old boy to be held in secure detention and found probable cause for three counts of assault and unlawful gun possession. Reaction from legal experts after Brian Koberger filed new court documents to challenge his conviction in the murders of four University of Idaho students. ABC News legal contributor Bernarda Villalona.
1: It's going to be very difficult to withdraw a plea, especially since the judge went to great extent in determining whether this plea was entered into knowingly, and to make sure that he, one, understood the charges, understood what the promised sentence is, and also, number three, understood what rights he was waiving by entering a plea.
2: Koberger pleaded guilty last year and was sentenced to four consecutive life sentences. Costco shoppers, heads up, you could have $500 coming your way. The retailer agreed to a $14 million settlement over claims it sent misleading promotional emails, but it denies any wrongdoing. Seattle Times reports qualified customers are now getting emails about how to file a claim. Deadline is August 24th. Now to the real-time traffic desk at 532. Here's Nate Connors.
0: Thank you, Aaron. Cairo News Radio app has the update. Smooth sailing for most of you. Only a minor backup for the rest. Bellevue to Everett, 40 minutes. It's crowded from mid-Bellevue up into Bothell. You're close to the speed limit here through the entire thing, though. Seattle to Everett is now wide open, just a half hour. Linwood to Seattle, 25 minutes. South 5 is packed from Ravenna Boulevard to I-90. North 5, we're still heavy, approaching the West Seattle Bridge now, up to the Ship Canal Bridge. About a half hour still to get through this. South 405 gets packed at Southeast 8th and Bellevue through Coal Creek Parkway, and then it begins to thin out. Bellevue to Renton, plan on a half hour. Tacoma to Olympia, now less than 40 minutes. 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
2: Thank you, Nate. Could see a few showers around for tomorrow, mainly west of Puget Sound. Otherwise, looking dry for the rest of the week with highs in the mid to upper 70s. Next chance for showers will arrive on Sunday. Right now, 79 and sunny in downtown Seattle. I'm Aaron Granillo, Cairo News Radio.
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7: Boom. Teeny, I believe you've got ourselves a recipe there. At least you can spin the wheel. He's going to land on Teeny again. When's the last time Teeny had one? In a while. These are all players. Aaron, ooh, it flew off. We had to tape Aaron's name on there because it just flew off. That doesn't count there. And landed on Teeny. Teeny, what do you know? There we go. Wilcox Family Farm Eggs recipe, please, Teeny.
3: Something.
7: A potato, that's a good start. Yeah. So like a hash brown, maybe like a hash brown or something. Okay, what else?
3: The answer is yes.
7: All right, we'll take that. Good enough. There's the Wilcox Family Farm extra recipe.
3: Yum.
7: Yes, Teeny. Okay. Potato. I knew where that was going.
3: Potato.
7: All right, you can stuff it. The base jumper is coming off the top of the needle there. Sorry. I was trying to do two things at once.
10: Oh, okay.
7: Clicking around with a little mouse there, Joe. Unauthorized parachute is caught on the video. This happens like every 7 years or something like that. Remember, it was a couple years ago, somebody jumped off there. Yeah, I mean, there was.
4: Tonight, this is the shocking moment. Police say two men illegally climbed a glass wall on the observation deck of Seattle's iconic Space Needle and jumped off before deploying parachutes.
7: And all I kept thinking was, God, we paid a lot of money to go up here.
4: Onlookers stunned.
5: Oh, no!
4: The incident unfolding just before 9 p.m. on Friday. Video showing one man standing on the ledge, doing a backflip, and then leaping from the 605-foot structure. One parachute seen descending to the ground before vanishing from camera view. Police say the pair, who they identified as base jumpers, entered the Space Needle with purchase tickets that were then scanned. Tonight, authorities are looking for the duo and are unsure of where the men landed. The two face charges of committing criminal trespass. It comes just 3 weeks after this masked couple's death-defying climb. Two Russian nationals scaling to the top of the Empire State Building in the heart of mid...
7: Oh, it must be an epidemic trend then. So we had the people there at the top of the Empire State, and then these two?
4: Town Manhattan, proposing in front of millions.
6: Another kissing, Kimberly. To share this with you, as bizarre a moment, New York City moment.
7: Okay, blah, blah.
10: By the way, yeah. They were already married.
7: Yeah, okay, I know. Whoever's doing that.
10: Stage.
7: I think it was a woman that jumped off as a parachuter off the Space Needle. I think she hurt her leg. There was three people that went off.
10: I thought you said somebody jumped off Columbia Tower.
7: That's the story I'm going to tell in a second here, Joe. I'm just building up to it.
10: Aha.
7: I'm saying the other one. Maybe it was 12 years ago. memory serves me correctly. So check that out with the googlating machine. I think it was three, and one of them was a female, and one of them hurt their leg. If I am correct, and those are the three things I'm going to go with, and let's see if I get any of them correct. Andrew, let's see if I got
10: 2018.
7: It. 2018. So 2018.
10: People base jump off the space needle.
7: Yes. Yes. Okay, how many were involved?
10: The new glassy remodel of the space needle in the decades. Okay. Hang on. 1996. This is okay. The injured party was 1996. That was in the decades since space jumping is going on. Things are not going according to plan. Blah blah blah. She survived.
7: She. There's a she. Got it.
10: That was a she. She got a fractured vertebrae in her lower back.
7: All right, I'll take it.
10: She felt very lucky to be alive. Okay. Don't know how many were with her.
7: All right, good. All right, here's the story, the guy that jumped off the Columbia Tower, right? So it was 1990. He was 31 years old. His name was Jeff Summers. He was from Twin Falls, Idaho. And he just graduated from the University of Washington Medical School. He had a residency waiting for him in Honolulu. And he told a friend of his, you know, after all the pressure of graduating from medical school, all I wanted to do, all I kept thinking about was jumping off this base jumping off the Columbia Tower. So he and a couple of friends went up there. They were going to get past security. He jumps off the top of the tower. The wind catches him and slams him into the building twice. He fractures his skull, severe cuts and bruises. He was taken to surgery at Harborview Medical School. After he graduated from the University of Washington Medical School, he told his friends, this is all I wanted to do for the longest time was jump off the Columbia Tower. And he does. And I remember reporting that after the story broke, Honolulu, that had offered him a residency, retracted it. A retracted residency from Honolulu. Yeah. The dramatic music hit a little late, but I think it's a general. Did I mention the retraction?
5: I didn't know how many seconds you were going to tell the story for.
7: They retracted it. Anyway, and I think the reason, as we remember doing the story, is because I think they were like, wait a minute, anybody, that's criminal and dumb. And we don't want dumb criminal kind of type of people working at the Honolulu hospital. I looked it up.
10: Makes sense.
7: Honolulu is where his residence was headed.
10: Yeah.
7: It says that, so he did graduate. And then I looked it up to see whether or not he ever actually completed or worked there at the hospital, and then I couldn't find information, so I'm going to go with the original story that they retracted it.
10: I love that story.
7: Do you think that would that look bad if you were happen to be at the hospital and they're like, hey, aren't you the guy that jumped off the Columbia Tower? He's like, but that's me. But that's the way I roll. I'm Jeff Summers.
10: It's not uncommon either. I mean, universities will retract scholarships. Scholarships retracted by universities.
7: This is the hospital there.
10: No, I get it. But also,
7: it's an offer for residency.
10: Right.
7: Yeah.
10: I'm saying similar things happen when in different circumstances when people commit crimes and or do things that are
7: irresponsible,
10: yeah. Or as you say, stupid.
7: Mm. Well, there you go. So there, Jeff, and I can't look it up to see where he's like. Is he practicing anywhere? He would be a very good doctor for somebody who comes in with a fractured skull and cuts and bruises from jumping off a building. Like, you know, Summers, get in here. We need you. What is it? He jumped off a building, sir. Slammed into the 13th floor.
10: Accidental or intentional?
7: Doesn't matter.
10: Oh.
7: 1,500 cc lactate ringers. Give me a mauve-colored bedpan made from Bemis. I'll take a whole case at $23.55. Reorder number 0015V54. Make it mauve.
10: Stat.
7: I used to sell those, the Bemis bedpans. I remember.
10: What, is that? What does Bemis mean?
7: Bemis was the manufacturer. In fact, Bemis was here. There's a Bemis building in Seattle.
10: Is there?
7: And I remember when the mauve was a big color in hospitals, and the purchasing agent was like, yeah, and do you have that in mauve? Hoping we didn't. And I'd be like, you want those bedpans in mauve? Yes. I'm like, we got them. Well, we didn't have a computer or a laptop.
10: Yeah.
7: We would carry this giant, like, pile of papers. Like, okay, and do you also want some? Yeah, I've got some. I got Beck and Dickinson 5314. We have 16 cases of that. And they're like, I need 22 cases. Can I get you 16 and drop ship the other three by Thursday? I'd be like, how are we on the mauve urine collectors?
10: What color is mauve?
7: Mauve is, see if Andrew knows. What color is mauve?
0: Light blue.
7: Andrew says, Nick yells out light blue. Andrew, you know mauve? Mauve color.
5: First color that comes to mind is like a burgundy type.
10: I thought beige.
7: You're right. It is like a burgundy. It's like a purpley burgundy.
5: Wow.
7: Yes.
5: Hey, I know my colors.
7: And you want in your Bemis. You want your Bemis mauve.
10: Everybody knows mauve. Is that? Am I just the
7: it's out of favor. It's out of, you know, people don't do mauve anymore like they used to. Then we go back to the light. I think it was the other call.
10: That's an odd color for a bedpan.
7: That's what I was thinking. You got all your stuff in there. You're like, I can't make out what's wrong.
5: Yeah, it hides it all. Yeah.
7: Yeah. Well, that's maybe that's why they liked it. Anyway, I can't get you any more of that anymore at this time.
10: That's too bad.
8: And now you're
7: selling medical supplies.
8: The rest of the story.
10: You knew damn well you had it in mauve the whole time.
7: I was teasing the guy. I'm not afraid to, you know, kind of, you put the mauve out in front of the guy and you pull it back. With Jim Watt at Montgomery Hospital, God love him. Man, I tortured that man.
10: What's he up to?
7: He jumped off a building. Here's Nate checking traffic.
0: Seattle Sports has the update. Not a whole lot happening. Linwood to Seattle under 25 minutes. It does get heavy near 50th in the U District down to I-90. North 5 is heavy approaching the West Seattle Bridge of the Ship Canal. We're down to 25 minutes to get through this. South 405 is heavy from Southeast 8th to Cold Creek Parkway, and then things thin out for you. Bellevue to Renton under a half hour now. North 405, scattered backups between South Center and the Renton Landing. As you head through Federal Way, South 5, just past Wild Waves, we just cleared a collision out of your way. It's in the Gore Point, but traffic still distracted and jams up at the scene. And if you're heading up toward Bonnie Lake, eastbound 410, we're bumper to bumper from the bottom of the hill there at 166th up to Veterans Memorial Drive, about a 2 mile bumper to bumper backup. Download the Seattle Sports app to stay in the know with the latest news, scores, and opinions about your favorite teams. 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
11: No dilly-dally here. We have time for a song while Joe's handing me the paper?
12: No, we don't.
11: All right, we don't have time for a song. It's all the letter of the day. First, take care of all the rest. Here we go.
13: Dennis in Seattle says, guys, AG is back. Thank you for filling in for, thank you, Tim, for filling in for AG.
11: Thank you, Dennis, for all those thank yous. Hee haw, Aaron, on the sewer frogs. But wouldn't a frog bark back too? That's what I was thinking.
13: That you are incapable of reading dog in that story, both in the context of doing the story and now reading that comment. No, dog would not bark back. Julian Snoqualmie says, no. Mauve is a soft pink lavender.
11: Thank you, Julie.
13: Let me get this one, too.
11: Yes.
13: Fernando in Seattle says, wow, I'm really proud of John. He's the only no-nonsense, sensible host today. Every other host had their hair on fire, chicken little hysteria.
11: Well, thank you, Fernando, for those kind words this time. Brandon Tacoma says, so, guys, is this an active investigation?
13: I think he's making fun of the deputy.
11: It's an active investigation.
13: 253 says, man, all these gun control laws in our state are doing a great job keeping 15-year-olds from getting guns, huh?
11: Yeah, we need more laws. Amy in the 206 says, or wouldn't you rather have Chief Diaz? Diaz was also married with kids.
13: RC in Edmonds says, Gibbity could have given a better press conference than Wilson. I'm going to get this one, too. Mm-hmm. 425 says, excuse me, John, if the Seattle Center was not secure, didn't they say the press should leave and go to City Hall? Why wouldn't the governor be safer there? The governor, mayor, and congresswoman are just pickled windbags.
11: Ooh, pickled windbags. Mm. Justin Marysville says, what the blank show? John, I love you.
13: Joel in Snohomish said, if he had been on site, he couldn't have stopped it either. Speaking about the chief. Mm-hmm. Also, I agree with Joe. 8 years is way too lenient for murder.
11: All right. Well, if you might be on the jury. Beebs in the 425 says, did the chief, Seattle chief, job description indicate he was remote or hybrid position? Okay. On Fridays, he leaves. If he had a crystal ball, he would be able to schedule when these shootings occurred.
13: That's right. Definitely.

0: Olympia says, I'm just sitting here flabbergasted by the fact that the media is attempting to hold someone in government accountable.
1: Yes. I kind of feel the same way, Jeff. Jamie in Seattle says, very good comments from John. Well, thank you, Jamie.
0: Attaboy, John.
1: Wow, a lot of love.
0: Carla in the 425 says, where the hell are the parents? How come they are not held responsible anymore?
1: Certain states now do that.
0: That's right.
1: Let's see. The Poppy in Mill Creek says, Coast to Coast AM at 11 p.m.
0: Nice.
1: Oh, that's what he's listening to.
0: That's right.
1: That's right.
0: Yeah.
1: That's good at that time.
0: Lisa in Bellevue said, why did they have to have the press conference last night at Seattle Center? Why not do it at City Hall?
1: All great questions.
2: And now it is time for the letter of the day.
0: This comes to us from Mark in Port Townsend. He says, the reason they won't say the gang word is because admitting that gangs are the problem and exist is indicative of much larger systemic problems that progressive leadership doesn't want to take responsibility for, like failing schools, failing to promote job opportunities or trades that don't support our left-wing colleges and universities, promoting sanctuary policies that provide haven for workers who engage in criminal behavior, etc., etc. Groups, not gangs. Give me a break.
1: Okay. They should have said that all. They should have said, we would say the word gangs, but larger systemic problems were going to press.
3: That's all she wrote.
1: Thank you for that, Mark. Thanks, everybody.
0: Been writing no more.
1: All right, let's do another hour. But let's tape it so we can go home early.
0: Good call.
1: Like the mayor. I mean, like the chief of police. All right, here comes Nate checking traffic. Nathan.
4: Linwood in Seattle, under 25 minutes. It's thick at Northeast 45th there in the U District in the downtown. North 5, still heavy between the West Seattle Bridge and Ship Canal. 25 minutes from bridge to bridge. South 405 is packed in Bellevue. It's Southeast 8th to Cold Creek Parkway, and then things thin out for you. Bellevue to Renton has gone back up a few minutes, taking 35 minutes. North 405 in the south end, we're still scattered slowing from South Center through the Renton S curves. In the north end, North 405, we're still crowded between Bellevue and Kirkland. And really, the rest of this drive is clear. Maybe a brief backup in your way, but it's nothing significant. Cairo News Radio, real-time traffic. I'm Nate Connors.
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25: ABC News, I'm Stephanie Officer. Tomorrow marks 5 months since the war with Iran started, and today, while on the way to Michigan, President Trump said he is in no rush to reach another ceasefire deal. The Strait of Hormuz is effectively closed to maritime traffic, and there are threats to ships in the alternate route, the Red Sea. Gas prices for now holding around $4 a gallon, but some analysts say that could rise. The president also claimed Iran asked to restart negotiations.
26: They want to meet, and we're meeting. We'll see what happens. There's a chance we could make a deal. But without what we did, they wouldn't even be talking to us.
25: A spokesman for Iran's foreign ministry says they have not asked to resume talks. T-Mobile says they're working to restore service after thousands of outages were reported to Down Detector. In a statement to ABC News, a company spokesperson said in part, quote, every available resource is focused on resolving this as quickly as possible. At its peak, there were more than 63,600 reports of outages. This is ABC News. In 6 weeks, Republicans will converge on Dallas for a midterm political convention.
27: The GOP initially was offering premium packages to what it's calling a midterm convention for up to $20,000. Texas GOP Chair Dorinda Randall says on X the event is sold out, but...
28: The good news is we were able to secure additional tickets, so we're opening up more price points for Republicans who want to attend.
27: That $20,000 package is now $10,000. Democrats have labeled the event a clear sign of Republican desperation to protect vulnerable candidates in November. Jim Ryan, ABC News in Dallas-Fort Worth.
25: Cracker Barrel says CEO Julie Messina will step down effective August 10th. Comes about a year after that controversial logo change and redesign the company reversed. Prince's Purple Rain is Broadway bound. The musical premieres next spring with tickets going on sale in September. The cast will be announced at a later date. I'm Stephanie Officer, ABC News.
0: A third suspect connected to the mass shooting at the Bight of Seattle. The latest from the mayor and police coming up after Nate Connors at the real-time traffic desk.
1: Thank you, Aaron. This one brought to you by your Seattle Mariners. Looking real good out there. Most of our major routes are all clear or close to it. Here's what's left. South 5 into Seattle. Bumper to bumper near the north end of the Ship Canal Bridge in the downtown. North 5 still heavy between the West Seattle Bridge and Ship Canal Bridge. We're down to 20 minutes, though, from bridge to bridge. Both of our lake bridges are wide open. Now, South 405 is still heavy from Southeast 8th and Bellevue all the way to the Renton Landing, where we might have a new stall there in the HOV lane. Bellevue to Renton right now is at 25 minutes. North 405 still minor crowding between South Center through the Renton S-curves. North 405 is still crowded through Kirkland, and the First Avenue South Bridge just went up for marine traffic. 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
0: Good evening, I'm Aaron Granillo. Gang-related, that's how Seattle police now describe the mass shooting last night at the Bight of Seattle that killed three people and injured at least four others. 15-year-old boy arrested in connection with the shooting had his first court appearance today. Cairo News Radio's James Lynch was there.
3: He waived his right to appear, so he didn't actually show in court. He was represented by an attorney, and the proceedings moved on in his absence. Here's Casey McNarthney with the King County Prosecutor's Office.
4: The court found probable cause for assault in the first degree, three counts of that, and also one count of unlawful gun possession in the second degree. King County prosecutors asked for him to be held in secure detention. After hearing from both sides and the juvenile probation counselor, the court ordered him in secure detention.
3: This was a first appearance, so no charges have been filed yet, and he's expected to be back in court later this week. James Lynch, Cairo News Radio.
0: Now, police say there were two more suspects. One of them, a 19-year-old, died at the scene. Police are still looking for the other. In light of last night's shooting, Bloodworks Northwest is urging you to make a donation. The group's Juan Cotto says someone gets a blood transfusion every 2 seconds in this country.
5: When it is from a gunshot, the victim requires 10 times more units on average than other trauma patients.
0: You can make a donation appointment by going to bloodworksnw.org. In Snohomish, a dog was shot to death earlier this month, and authorities want your help with their investigation.
6: A report of gunfire came in on July 16th near North Carpenter Road. Animal control officers found a dead female black lab mix with a gunshot wound. She had white markings under her neck and on her upper chest. No microchip, no ID tag. Now, Snohomish County Animal Services is asking anyone who may know who the owner is to give them a call. Frank Lindsay, Cairo News Radio.
0: Now, the Mariners' struggles continued in Texas today. They lost 3 out of 4 to the Rangers.
8: The Texas Rangers, they win the game. They win the series. 7-3, Texas.
0: With the loss, the M's fell 2.5 games back of the first-place Rangers. They are now 3 games under .500 as they get set to take on the best team in baseball, the Los Angeles Dodgers. Now to your forecast. We are seeing clear skies for the most part tonight. Some increasing clouds tomorrow with some light pockets of rain, mainly west of Puget Sound, then drying out for the rest of the work week. I'm Aaron Granillo, Cairo News Radio.
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11: What are you looking at? Aaron's back. Aaron's back. Look refreshed. You look like you're in love again. The kids weren't there.
0: They were not there for 5 days. This is true.
11: Take them or make them. That's what I always say when it comes to vacation.
0: Oh, well, I can't make them anymore. So.
11: Oh.
0: Yeah.
11: Attaboy.
0: Two and done.
11: All right.
0: Yeah.
11: Didn't need to hear about that.
0: Okay.
11: Now we all have to picture things.
0: You don't have to.
10: He's glowing, though. I mean, literally.
0: Yeah. Had a good time.
10: Yes, you did.
0: Had a good time. Two weeks off. Refreshed. Rejuvenated. And now back to the realities of the news, unfortunately.
11: Yes, this is true. Here we go. Yeah. Let's do the realities. This show might be slightly counter to all those other shows that I've heard on Cairo. I got to tell you, you've given them. Why did it take 5 hours? Was it 5 hours or 6 hours? 5 hours?
0: More than 5 hours, yeah.
11: It's like this here. All right. I'm assuming that anybody tuning in now probably knows about as much as we do if you've been listening to this and following the news. So we're just going to rip through all this for everybody, for those of you that are not aware of the shooting that took place at Bite of Seattle. At 6 o'clock yesterday, there was a vendor that happened to be shooting some social media, so his camera captured... Good luck trying to guess how many shots that was. I guess if you slowed it down, you could probably get them all. Probably. One of the weapons sounded like it had been altered in such a way that it's able to fire multiple rounds, right?
9: Yeah, at least the trigger.
11: Yeah, it's got that switch on there. Yeah. All right, so I guess the big news that if you haven't followed this part, they think there's three shooters now, right? One of them, there's a 15-year-old that they've arrested. They've got that guy. Then there might be two. So there's two. They think there's two other. They confirm there's two others. That's what James is going to talk to us about at 4 o'clock as well.
9: Associated Press is reporting there's a third shooter. So
11: okay.
9: I'm assuming.
11: Yeah.
9: And then we've got a 4 o'clock press conference that's happening. So I would imagine that's to announce the third shooter.
11: Right. So at this point, three people have passed. I'm going to assume what happens a lot of times when you talk about these. They're not gangs. What are they? Groups.
9: They are gangs.
11: Okay. Here's what you insult somebody on social media. And you're in, quote, a gang. And don't think of gangs as, you could go all the way back to West Side Story, the Sharks and the, who were the other ones in that?
9: I've never seen
11: Jets, that. The Jets and the Sharks. Then you can move up into the Bloods and the Crips. These gangs are loosely organized. They don't really have particular territories. It's just kids that decide, oh, let's get together. What do you want to do on Saturday? You want to go out and rob a bunch of, steal an ATM or something, or rob a car, or rob people. So it's a bit more like that. It's not what you would think of with a normal gang. There are gangs that live and operate and do quite well in the state of Washington because we are a sanctuary state. So those are the trafficking of drugs and human beings. Then you just have a bunch of loosely affiliated kids that are in their teens that decide, hey, we want to be a part of something, so they're in this group. Often when those are the cases, somebody is insulting somebody else, giving them a hard time, they know them, and they're armed. So they see each other and then decide they're going to shoot at one another. And unfortunately, three die, five are in the hospital. I think all five have all been released except for the little kid.
9: Last I heard, it was all but the toddler.
11: Okay. Luke Ducey, quick update on all of it. Here we go.
12: Three people are dead and four others are wounded after a mass shooting at the Bite of Seattle. One suspect is in custody. But as families waited for answers Sunday night, Seattle's police chief was nowhere to be seen at the late night briefing. And confusion grew after the mayor's office announced two people had been arrested. Instead, it was only one. And city officials also delayed their news conference by hours in order to wait for dignitaries to arrive who wanted to take part. It all started around 6 o'clock Sunday, just outside the Seattle Center Armory. Police say two people started shooting at each other. According to sources who track gang activity, this was a shooting between two rival gangs and had nothing to do with the innocent people who lost their lives. Two people died at the scene. One later died at Harborview Medical Center. They include a 44-year-old man, a 56-year-old woman, and a 19-year-old man. Those sources say that 19-year-old was also a gang member and perhaps targeted. Three of the four others who were taken to Harborview Medical Center victims were all discharged. Only the 2-year-old, a toddler, remains in the hospital.
11: There you go. Okay.
12: Also, I've asked SPD why Chief Sean Barnes was not at the press conference so far. No response. Multiple outlets, though, have reported that he often travels back to Chicago on weekends and holidays to be with his family, who still live there. Those outlets say it's something he has done as chief of police of Madison, Wisconsin, as well. And city leaders delayed their press conference by hours and delayed crucial information to the public for hours because, quote, other dignitaries wanted to be there, including Governor Bob Ferguson and Representative Pramila Jayapal.
11: Okay. Lots to pick apart there. We'll take the last piece of it. So somebody said to somebody at the press that were staying there, hey, when's it going to start? They said, we're waiting for dignitaries. Now, the term dignitaries does ruffle a few feathers. It could be some guy going, we're waiting for, it's 10 o'clock at night. Who knows? The guy said, we're waiting for, dignitaries, whatever. Then everybody's like, oh, dignitaries supposed to show up.
9: Right. And just to clarify, it was scheduled for a particular time, and then they delayed it for an hour. So all the press had gotten there. They had their cameras ready. The live crews at the, Cairo 7 were sitting there waiting to take the press conference. And then somebody said, oh, wait, we're waiting for dignitaries.
11: Okay. press conference this morning, Katie was asked about the press being delayed. Okay.
13: Is that true? Was the delay at all to do with because he needed politicians to get in front of the camera?
14: No, that is absolutely not the case. Okay, so as I stated before, last night at Seattle Center, what we had was a scene of an active investigation where SPD was searching the grounds for a possible second suspect. And there are times when elected officials' presence is not helpful, and that was one of those times. We don't want our law enforcement distracted taking care of elected officials when they have work to do. As soon as we coordinated with SPD and agreed that it was time to talk to the media, as soon as we knew that we were going to be doing that, I and Governor Ferguson and Congresswoman Jayapal arrived on the scene within minutes.
13: So you can say his office unequivocally did not tell you to wait?
14: No, absolutely not.
11: Okay. Here's the other, can I just say something as somebody sort of sits and watches this stuff? It's like, who cares if the governor is there? Who cares if the mayor is there or Jayapal? Who cares? What is he going to, Ferguson, yo, I have $100 million they put out for grants. Nobody's picking them up. No one's using it because you have so much stuff, so many pieces of baggage you've put on top of it. And then Jayapal, our thoughts and prayers. We don't need to hear from you, right? This is an unfortunate situation. The reason that I sort of am slightly jaundice on this stuff, because I've worked in major cities, like in Washington, D.C. I remember the day we got, and I never forget it, got a email from the news director saying, unless there's five people killed, we're not covering it. Mm. They said, we can't cover all of them. We can't, we've decided, and it's a hard thing, but if there's not at least five dead, we're not covering. I remember thinking, whoa, my God, why? Okay, well, I guess five, because there were so many shootings that we couldn't go to all of them. We're not going to send a press crew out for all. So under five. So people yell, like, I mean, you're dead. Four. Nope. I mean, they cover the story, but they're not going to send anybody to it. This is a great bit of relief. Seattle, yes, does have shootings. And this is considered under some circumstances a mass shooting. It's terrible. It's awful. The three people, I can't imagine the pain. The five that are in the hospital, hopefully they don't have long-term disabilities of the effect of bullets hitting them. But this is such a big story in Seattle because it is so unbelievably rare. So rare. 15-year-olds going around carrying guns, guess what? They're out there. In fact, the fact that the mayor shows up or Jayapal shows up or the governor shows up is not going to stop some 15-year-old who's probably already sitting at home with a gun under his bed or a gun somewhere nearby because kids have guns. It's unfortunate, true. You pass any law you want to pass. It doesn't simply matter because if they don't want to obey the law, they're not going to obey the law. So you have young kids that have guns. We have politicians that are afraid to use the word gang. Yes, it is gang-related. It's not the normal gang-related, but it is still gang-related. It's kids that break the law and they know they can get away with it, or they probably won't get caught doing it. But 5 hours, whoop-de-doo, and then we got to wait for the governor. What's he going to say? I always find stuff so stupid. Mm-hmm. Same thing as a hurricane in Oklahoma, and the president's going to land there, and he's going to be the what do they call it, the healer in chief or some other garbage. Just look, sad for the families. Very sad for those. Heartbreaking to lose somebody just so randomly. You go to an event in Seattle and then some bunch of morons start shooting at one another. The mayor also addressed the inaccurate information in the release. And, okay, they get something wrong. Mayor has 5 days to delay the press conference. What's this?
14: Yeah, I'll just reiterate that there's a tension here between providing information quickly and providing information accurately, right? So if we had been reporting up to the minute everything that we were hearing and the swirl that happened last night, there would have been a lot of inaccuracies out there. That
11: it's got news for you, Katie, and for anybody else. It's not a tornado. It's not bearing down. I need to know the direction of the tornado. Or it's a tsunami and I got to get out of town. And how do I get out of town? Or where is the safety? Or what do I need to know about down power lines or something? This is it's gang related. It's one 15-year-old who doesn't have a fully developed frontal cortex, back to the amygdala. That's the reality. Got it. So it's one kid shooting at another kid, maybe three kids involved. They fire off a whole bunch of rounds because that's what they're able to do. And that's the story. But 5 hours, 2 hours, 1 hour, it doesn't matter because nobody needs to have the information. You're sitting at home at your comfortable house, I don't know, in Wallingford or Bellevue. It's not like the kid's on the loose, right? It's just the weirdest thing of like, now they're after the mayor because, oh, the thing was delayed and somebody said dignitary. Okay, suspended. Okay, here we go.
14: We believe this teenager opened fire in the crowd, but details are still under investigation. This individual will...
11: Of course, he's the crowd of people, a bunch of people shot, kid shoots him.
14: ...have a first appearance court hearing at 1:30 p.m. today.
11: Okay, so the, I think the 1:30, the kid didn't want to show, doesn't show up, because you don't have to show up, you don't stand there if you don't want to. It's basically based upon the preponderance of evidence presented to the judge. Does the judge move forward? They can't because of his age. You don't do bail on this. You just say, do I recommend that we go and hold him, or do we release him his own recognizance? Does he have family at home that would say that this, we're going to watch him, we're going to know that he's okay, he's not going to go anywhere, he's not going to be out there retaliating something else? So the judge has to kind of make that decision in what direction they want to go. And do we know anything? Do they say anything? Show?
9: No.
11: No, thank you. All right.
9: Now, Sean Barnes.
11: Oh, boy. I'll give this Barnes some credit on this one. He's in Madison. He then comes here to Seattle. He applied for a bunch of different jobs in different places. I talked to somebody in Madison who's in the police department. They go, the guy's a job hopper. I don't know. The reason he doesn't go, the reason his wife doesn't move here, his wife's making like $360,000 some bucks a year. She's very, very well accomplished. They've got two kids. He's pulling in $360,000. So on the weekends, he flies home. Whew, there you go. Why not? He did it when he was in Madison. He now wasn't as far away.
9: That's basically what you do.
11: What do you mean?
9: Well, you go to Clay Elm on the weekends. You live here in the during the week. Well, it's not a knock on you.
11: No, I'm just saying, yeah. If she were in Chicago, she could stay in Chicago, keep making money in Chicago. Yeah. He's here. He rents. He flies back and forth. Okay, so where was the police chief last night?
15: Were you in town yesterday?
16: I was not in town yesterday. I wish that I had a crystal ball and we could schedule gun violence, but we can't.
11: Now, that'd be good. Then I would just cancel all gun violence.
9: Nice.
11: Because he has a crystal ball to see when they're coming. I got to just cancel. Okay.
16: Yesterday, I was in Dallas at the National Organization of Black Law Enforcement Executives Conference. It's their 50th anniversary. At that conference, two members from our community were being honored. One of our pastors was given an award for his work in the community. And one of our officers, one of our CSOs, was given an award. And I wanted to be there for that. Okay. That's why I was not here.
11: That's good. Okay. So then Barnes was asked to have cameras. Footage.
15: Do you have any video of this incident from the...
11: There's no cameras. Barnes was asked, is there additional shooter at large? And then he... Okay, here we go.
16: We need to figure out who that other person is.
17: Chief, you know that people are angry that this was 5 hours that your department...
11: Who said this? Is this Daniels?
9: I think it is Daniels, yeah.
17: ...to tell people that there is a shooter on the loose. Why wait 5 hours to tell people? And then...
11: Shooter on the loose. Oh, my God. Chris Daniels, I love you, but shooter on the loose? Teenagers, 15-year-olds, they're upset with one another because one of them said something about the other, because all you have in this little stupid world that they live in is their street cred. It's sad but true. If they think somehow they're being offended, they happen to have a gun. They have no idea what it's going to do for their future because they're not future-oriented. They're simply looking at their... They have no impulse control. One of them sees the other, insults the other, pulls out a gun, and shoots, right? But it's not like the kid is out there like some running around like a tiger on the loose, just eating anybody he comes across.
9: But in Daniel's defense, what if, God forbid, like something else happened afterwards? Like he did. He went out and got into another altercation. Somebody else dies that happened to be near him. I mean, it's possible. It's unlikely, but it could
11: very, very unlikely.
17: Here we are 17 hours later. You still don't have that person.
11: Yeah. No, you don't have him yet. He's probably, I'm going to make a couple of assumptions here. I'm going to put him at the age of like anywhere between 15 and 17. Doesn't matter if he's 15 to 24. He's scared to death. This kid is probably, I'm going to assume, probably realizing, holy, I am really screwed here, right? If not by the police, by some other gang that'll come get me, right? I assume if he's not a psychopath, he is terrified. He's not going to start running around shooting other people. Probably on the hot. What?
9: Not likely.
11: No.
9: But there is probably some level of a liability. At least there would. If something happened and they hadn't said anything, then they're just, the bad press would just stack up.
11: Yeah, well, okay.
16: Again, you're right. We did not have that person in custody, but we wanted to get it right. Again, we were searching the IMAX theater. It was possible that person could have ran in there. That person would have been taken into custody. That would have been our second shooter, but we're still looking for...
11: He's like Oswald going into a movie theater. Barnes and clearly releases... Oh, here we go. So this guy, Connor Nash from the Seattle... you want to hold this one, Joe, and play?
9: Yeah, let's say we'll get that next.
11: Okay. Yeah. All right. Okay.
9: He's got a couple other clips.
11: Yeah, he does.
9: Worth diving into.
11: I'll sum it up this way. It is a tragedy. It rarely happens in Seattle. It happens in major cities, unfortunately, every single weekend. It is a big, big news story because it is so rare. And if that is a blessing, either by just simple circumstance, demographics, whatever the reason, it's a big story for news because of not only the gravity of the situation, but the unusual nature and its occurrence happening so infrequently. All right. Here comes Nate checking traffic, Nathan.
1: Yeah, Seattle Mariners have the update aside for backups right through downtown Seattle and on the east side, all is well out there. So, South 5, we're still bumper to bumper on the Ship Canal Bridge in the downtown. North 5, heavy between the West Seattle Bridge and the Columbia Tower. Then you're going to catch a breather before you run into another backup between Mercer and the Ship Canal Bridge. Less than 20 minutes, though, to get through these backups. Over to Bellevue, South 405, still heavy at Southeast 8th, all the way to the Renton Landing. Bellevue to Renton, right around a half-hour drive. North 405, just some minor crowding left through South Center. And the First Avenue South Bridge is up again for marine traffic. This is the second time in the past 25 minutes. The backups aren't bad. 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Cairo News Radio, real-time traffic. 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
10: Good evening, I'm Aaron Granillo. Police now say they believe that mass shooting that killed three people at the Seattle Center was gang-related. At least four others were injured in the crossfire. Nicole Powell is the Assistant Chief of Investigations for Seattle Police. She says it appears the shooters knew each other.
12: There were two groups firing in the area near the armory during the Bite of Seattle. We believe two of the individuals were associates with each other.
10: One of them, a 15-year-old boy who made his first court appearance today. The other, a 19-year-old shooter who was killed. Police are still looking for a third suspect. Detectives are also reviewing video evidence from buildings around the area, but police have said there were no surveillance cameras that captured the shooting. The man who murdered four University of Idaho students now says he's innocent and wants to challenge his conviction. ABC's James Longman reports.
13: In a new interview from prison with the New York Times, Brian Koberger, who's serving four life sentences, says he now wants to withdraw his guilty plea and reopen his case. Koberger reiterated his innocence in a call with the Times, saying his plea hinged on false promises and blatant misinformation.
10: Legal analysts say a plea change will be difficult for Koberger, who pleaded guilty last year to killing the students in their home back in 2022. If you're a Costco shopper, the company may owe you up to $500.
14: Emails started going out last week telling customers they may qualify for a cash payment in connection with a class action lawsuit settlement, according to the Seattle Times. Though the company denies any wrongdoing, it agreed to settle the suit for $14 million. The suit claimed that Costco sent out misleading emails advertising supposedly limited-time promotions that Costco knew it was going to extend. People who qualify can submit a claim by going to WashingtonCommercialEmailSettlement.com by August 24th. Frank Lindsay, Cairo News Radio.
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1: All righty, South 5, we've got a brief but heavy backup from 520 in the downtown. North 5, still scattered backups between the West Seattle Bridge and the Ship Canal Bridge. 15 minutes now to get through this. Over to Bellevue, South 405, we're thinning out, but we're still pretty heavy from Southeast 8th and Bellevue down to the Renton Landing. Bellevue to Renton is going to take you a half hour. The First Avenue South Bridge is still up for marine traffic, just minor backups. And on the water, the Clinton-Mukilteo Ferry Run reporting 1 hour wait for drivers at both terminals, and the Seattle-Bainbridge Island route has a 1 hour wait for drivers over on Bainbridge. Cairo News Radio, real-time traffic. I'm Nate Connors.
10: Forecast now, seeing clear skies tonight. Tomorrow, some light rain, possibly, mainly west of Puget Sound. And then a calm week with highs in the mid to upper 70s. Next chance for showers returns on Sunday. I'm Aaron Granillo, Cairo News Radio.
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9: 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Great to have Aaron back in the saddle.
11: Look at that text.
9: And who's the guy that texts in? The guy that normally hates me? What's his name?
11: He doesn't hate you. He's just politically different. Right. Fernando in Seattle.
9: Thank you, Fernando.
11: So he's very critical of your takes.
9: Oh, thank you, Fernando, for that last text. Fernando, Joe reads all the text messages. So. That's right. He keeps them all from me.
11: I do that.
9: Home Comfort Alliance.

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1: I need more like a Chris Stapleton costume. Man, can that guy sing?
2: Oh,
1: oh Lord.
2: One of the best voices on any generation, any genre.
1: Power, the range, man, I don't know what his high note is, but God, he has that. He's got so much underneath it.
2: You ever hear him? Him and Justin Timberlake. Sing Tennessee Whiskey together.
1: Crazy,
2: incredible,
1: crazy, great. I'm sitting there with Nicole Thompson. I'm with her and my wife Nick. She was in the other bar sitting there, and it's like, what do you think he smells like? Nicole's like, what? I said, what do you think Chris Stapleton smells like? Because he got all that hair.
2: Yeah.
1: So then went around and we went on 1 to 5, what Chris smelled like, what the drummer smelled like, what the organ player, the other lead guitarist, and the bass player. We had them all, like, numbered.
2: Pre-show, mid-show, or after-show?
1: In the middle. We couldn't judge pre or post. We're just looking at them on stage. That's how we spent, like, 1 minute of one of the songs. Because I didn't want to hear it was Maggie that, you know.
2: Oh God.
1: I had to change my perspective. I started crying at that song. All right. Let's see. When we last left Chief Barnes. This poor guy. Why? Where were you? Where were we needed you? Oh, my God. I looked up to see if Barnes ever got into kind of a little bit of a back and forth at all with the press when he was in Madison. Not really. Only one time near the end, there had a little bit of a dust up, but he didn't have sort of a reputation for always going after the press. I don't know if he always goes after. In this particular case, this guy Connor Nash from the South Seattle Emerald Reporter, he's standing there and he's got his phone. And Barnes is, how far away you say Barnes is from his face? Was he all up in his grill, as the kids used to say?
2: He was in his grill. And he had been asked at this point probably dozens of times.
1: Where were you?
2: Exactly.
1: It wasn't like Barnes is one of the shooters. All right. So then this guy's going to say, so where were you? Or, you know, you go out of town a lot or something. Yeah. Here we go.
3: Let me tell you something. I don't have to tell you where I go. I have a medical procedure I got to do on Friday.
1: All right, so hold on. Put that down, everybody. You got a medical procedure on Friday. You're not going to be here on Friday. Medical.
4: What time?
1: It wasn't specific, but you're better off going in the morning. You have a higher threshold for pain. Okay.
3: No. You need to know this. I have been...
1: And the guy, Connor Nash, is getting a little shaky. He's looking a little nervous.
2: Yeah, I mean...
1: Maybe Nash needs a medical procedure on Friday. Hold on.
3: I have been here working as hard as I can for this city from the day I got here. Do you got that?
5: There are reports that you are not in town often.
3: There are reports are wrong. Do you understand? Let's go. You understand?
1: So the other guy steps in to break him up.
2: Literally drags him off.
3: I work. Let's go. Thank you.
1: All right. Yeah, I work hard every single day. Reports you're not here. Right. I think he leaves on Friday. Would you rather him be in town, be writing gross love letters to some woman, create a job for her? I'm just speculating. I'm just making these things up. Yeah. Would you rather have a police chief that, like, writes love letters, has a female that he has special attention for, creates a job for her, and then all of a sudden turns out to be gay? Would you rather have that?
2: Whoa.
1: I'm just making up weird things.
2: Make it believable. Come on.
1: Or Barnes, who flies back to Chicago where his wife's pulling in $360,000 a year. What is her job exactly? Stephanie Dance Barnes. She is a breast cancer researcher at DePaul University. So he flies back and forth. Okay, there you go. Barnes on
2: It's essentially a desk job, right? I mean, being chief of police.
1: No. You can spend time with the crew. We'll walk around and say, hey, guys, how's it going?
2: Right, but the day-to-day, you're not out there stopping crime.
1: You're not fighting crime. Yeah. No. Seattle says gun violence problem. He's relating it to small group at odds with each other.
3: We will leave no stone unturned to bring all of those who may be involved to justice. In Seattle, the problem of gun violence is worsened by small groups. We have small...
1: By the way, Chief, it's not gun violence. I have many. Not one gun that I own has ever shot another gun or myself.
2: That you know of.
1: Nope. It's not gun violence. We should choose words that express thoughts that can create impressions. It's not gun violence. This is human beings shooting each other, and they happen to be using guns. But anyway.
3: Groups. We have small groups that appear to be at odds with each other, and in our city, 0.01% of the population is connected to 52% of our shootings.
1: There you go! Isn't that amazing? Did you hear that number? That should tell you everything.
3: 0.01% of the population.
1: Back it up, Barnes.
3: In our city, 0.01% of the population is connected to 52% of our shootings.
1: Wow. Oh, yeah, yeah. So that's 800,000 people, 0.1%. Yeah, so, right. The same group of people committing crimes over and over and over again. Barnes clarifies small group.
3: I don't know if it's gang activity, but certainly group activity. We have to determine.
1: I'm in a group. I'm in a gang.
3: The nexus behind what happened, obviously, with someone so young, we have to determine if this person is a part of a group or a part of a gang, what the ongoing conflict was.
1: Okay. All right. I don't know why they're so afraid to use the word gang. But anyway, be that as it may, I will say that there in the state of Washington, did you hear the story about the two kids? I think it was a 2012, is it 2012? What year that was? They, 2012. These two guys go out, these two kids go out, one is 17, one is 16. They said they're going to rob, they've got a gun, and they're going to rob a bunch of trick-or-treaters. So they steal candy, they steal cash, they steal people's cell phones. Well, they get caught. The one kid, Hoster something or other, he ends up, he gets six counts, first degree robbery, conspiracy to commit robbery, second degree assault. The judge, because he is, he has to do all these mandatories on top of this stuff, the judge is going to send him 41 to 47 years for robbing people during Halloween. So then they decide, the Supreme Court steps in and says, okay, we got to do something about this because the judge's hands were tied and he would just have to like layer one thing on top of the other. Yes, he was robbing. Yes, they had premeditated. Yes, he had a gun. Yes, he was using the gun in the act of the crime. He was stealing this and that. So the thing was huge. So the Supreme Court, the state of Washington, came along and said, okay, they're going to give the judge, especially if the person's under a certain age, some discretion to not have to just layer one thing on top of the other. So it's just trying to figure out, like, what would this kid end up? He's 15 years. He could get anywhere between, depending on a bunch of different things. He could be looking at possibly 6 to 8 years or less. That's if he has no priors. If he has more prior, if he got priors and he's 15 years old.
2: For this weekend?
1: For something like this. They could possibly get him 6 to 8 years. Possibly. Or it could be less, depending.
2: Less? Why? For murder?
1: Yeah. Second degree? Not premeditated. Unless it was, say they got somewhere on him texting, I'm going to go out and shoot you. I'm going to, when I see you, I'm going to kill you, right? Now it's premeditated. But then you say, was he going out intentionally, going to look to shoot these kids? Just happened to come across them? But it's randomly, he wasn't trying to shoot. It was second degree. It's not first degree, right? You give me second degree.
2: Well.
1: And he's 15 years old. He has zero priors. So he does 6 to 8 years.
2: That seems soft.
1: That's my down. What do you think he should get? If he has more, he could do 17 to 23 if he has.
2: I mean, 20 at least. I mean, you killed.
1: At 15?
2: At 15?
1: No way. Not in the state of Washington.
2: You
1: no
2: get out
1: way.
2: Of 35. You still have a life.
1: I mean, they would never. Not at 15. There was that thing that was a Senate bill 5122 or something.
2: Yeah, I remember.
1: Right. Basically, that you could shoot two, but you couldn't shoot three.
2: Yes, if you killed less than three people,
1: less than three
2: before you were 18, you could get out at 24. Which honestly, too, that is not enough of a deterrent.
1: Don't forget, in the state of Washington, we assume that you have enough cognitive ability to say cut off my genitals, but you don't have enough cognitive ability to understand pulling a gun and killing somebody is not a good decision. You can cut off your genitals in the state of Washington, but you can't get a tattoo.
2: I get it, but that's not enough.
1: All right. Well, thank you, Joe, for that. Here's Nate checking traffic, Nate.
0: Thank you, John. Canyon Park, northbound 405, just past the 527 overpass. We've got a collision just reported way out of my camera view, so it's hard to see which lane is blocked, but I can tell you there's a one-mile thick bumper-to-bumper backup. Over to Bellevue, south 405, we're still slow from southeast 8th to northeast 44th near the VMAC. Bellevue to Renton, down to 25 minutes. Here in Seattle, south 5, we are quickly clearing out. Still a little crowded between 520 and the Columbia Tower. North 5, you're going to jam up a brief briefly at the I-90 interchange, and then again at 520 to the Ship Canal Bridge. First Avenue South Bridge just reopened to vehicles following a brief closure, and the Clinton-Mukilteo Ferry route reporting a one-hour wait for drivers on both sides. Your Seattle-Bainbridge Island route has a one-hour wait for drivers in Bainbridge. Cairo News Radio, real-time traffic. I'm Nate Connors.
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4: Okay.
3: No respect for the red light. No respect.
4: I didn't see it.
3: Please return back to your seats.
5: Well, obviously, no respect for the rules.
3: No, not at all. There is a rule when it comes to calling 911 if there is a frog or a dog that is stuck in a storm drain. W-R-A-L. Each summer, firefighters in Texas get calls from residents that a barking frog has been stuck in a storm drain. What?
4: Dog.
3: Oh, I gave it away.
6: As soon as the sun began to set, the fire department got its first call of the night.
3: How'd the dog get in there?
6: A Woodlands neighbor in Cochran's Crossing called 911 to report a dog trapped in the storm drain. When firefighters arrived, they knew the drill. It's July. They get calls like this all the time.
7: Inside of the sewer system where you get that amplification from the tunnels, that sound just like a barking dog.
6: Woodlands Fire Department Chief Palmer Buck says the sounds neighbors are reporting aren't from trapped dogs, they're from mating frogs.
7: Almost every time it is frogs.
6: In fact, they get so many calls like this, dispatchers sometimes tell neighbors to perform a test.
7: Go out and bark at them. If they bark back, they're frogs.
3: Oh, that's fun.
4: Yeah.
7: Half the time they would do that. Half the time they go, you're crazy and come see us.
6: Here's one firefighter showing how it works.
3: Okay, good. Here we go. Ready, everybody?
4: Yep. Rah, rah, rah, rah, rah.
8: And it does it back.
7: He barks into the gutter, and if they bark back, we feel pretty comfortable that it's a frog.
6: So next time you're worried there's a stuck pup in the drain barking for help, try the test first. Before you call 911.
3: That's nice.
4: Yeah.
3: I'm surprised it barks back so frequently.
4: Well, it's made it. They're
3: he comes in like, hey, yeah. I like the sound of that. Yeah. And he's a fireman.
4: Ooh.
3: He's got a pension. I'm gonna marry that one. The frog comes hopping out. Yeah. That's good.
4: It does sound remarkably like a dog.
3: I wish maybe somebody out there would know. So we got a little pond, little lake there at our place. The frogs all do the courting thing. And then they come hopping up to the house, up to the barn. And then we see them up there. They're sitting next to the wherever, right? Yeah. They're like next to the porch furniture or something. And Nick's like, ooh, I got to take him back down to the pond. Well, the distance from the pond to the thing is like, for them, it must be like 100 miles, right? And she picks him up. I'm like, are you sure he wants to go back to the pond?
4: Yeah.
3: She goes, no, I think he's lost. I said, he can't be. That's like, he could, like, there's the water right behind me. So she's picking him up and carrying all the way back down. I'm sure the frog gets her like, no!
4: Oh, no!
3: I wanted to go now! Like, why do they leave? Why are they leaving the pond and going up there?
4: Probably because there's more insects by the light being emitted from the house, so they're going to eat.
3: Hmm.
4: So they're getting ready to, you know, chow down.
3: Maybe. Nick's like, maybe, nope. Maybe. She's like, no, you get to go back to the pond. He's like, I don't want to be here.
4: I'm hungry.
3: You're carrying them all back there. And she's like, I let him go back in the water where he wanted to be. I think he wanted to be up here. All right, here comes Nate. Check your driving, Nate.
0: Yeah, brought to you by the Cairo News Radio app. Canyon Park, North 405, just past 527. We're dealing with a collision. You're backed up to Northeast 195th. Now, that is a thick backup. It is the only backup between Bellevue and Linwood, but we've got a 15-minute delay to make that commute, taking a half hour.

0: South 405 in Bellevue slows from Factoria to the VMAC. Bellevue to Renton is at 20 minutes. Only brief backups now as you head through downtown Seattle in both directions of I-5. The Clinton-Mukilteo ferry run reporting 1 hour wait for drivers at both their terminals. We've got a 1 hour wait for drivers at the Bainbridge terminal heading to Seattle, and the Hood Canal Bridge just closed for a marine crossing. 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
0: 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That's a good 10-minute delay.
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17: ABC News, I'm Stephanie Officer. Seattle rattled by the deadly shooting at a food festival yesterday and the ongoing manhunt for a suspect. ABC's Alex Stone.
18: Investigators believe at least three people were shooting at each other and the victims were caught in the crossfire. Police arresting one 15-year-old at the scene and saying a second suspect was killed during the shootout. Authorities looking for a third suspect, asking the public for help.
17: At least one person is dead. More than 300,000 have been evacuated in France and Spain as wildfires continue burning. ABC's Marcus Moore.
19: Spain declaring their first ever national emergency due to fires. More than 100,000 people either evacuating or ordered to shelter in place. Outside Valencia Saturday, authorities say a 78-year-old man was found dead, country's first fire casualty.
17: Investigators say witnesses told them 18-year-old Nolan Wells was drinking heavily when he disappeared off of Mississippi Island July 4th. His cause of death still unknown. This is ABC News. A new cybersecurity alliance is forming.
20: NVIDIA, SpaceX, Dell, and Microsoft are among the companies joining forces on the Open Secure AI Alliance. The goal? To create advanced cybersecurity tools to guard against attacks from artificial intelligence, like the one where two of OpenAI's models hacked into the website Hugging Face. The group says it wants these tools to be open source, meaning any developer can modify the source code of the tool to suit their own specific use case. OpenAI, Anthropic, and Google have not signed on to the alliance. Mike DeBus, ABC News.
17: The FAA says a Swiss Air flight heading from Zurich to New York's JFK had to divert to Bangor, Maine after the crew reported a fire. Swiss Air says pilots didn't know where the smoke was coming from, and after landing safely, firefighters inspected the aircraft but found no signs of fire or heat. No injuries were reported. Weeks after a sold-out three-night Yankee Stadium run, Jay-Z is adding shows in London and L.A.
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1: The war is, well, it's on timeout. We're timing out right now. We got timeout. Timeout. You know why? Because there's no good options is why. Only very, very bad options, and America is not thrilled.
2: This war is increasingly unpopular with the American people. According to a recent Washington Post Ipsos poll, only 29% approve of Trump's handling of the war, while 69% disapprove.
1: A war we should not be in. This is the most unpopular war. And it hasn't gone on for a long time. All right. This is not something where it is meandering and taking, you know, trillions of dollars and we're there. And it's not. It started. It was unpopular. Why? Because we were promised no more wars. But some people got their way. Case in point, this. The late Lindsey Graham, of course, passed just a couple weeks ago. When you listen to this, the excitement around him potentially getting his way with this.
3: Virtually everything they have has been knocked out now. Their missile count is going way down.
4: No.
3: Amazingly, they're hitting
4: Look what we've done here.
5: I know.
4: I almost cried.
5: Yeah.
4: I mean, like, how long have we been pushing this?
5: Well, I mean, you've been pushing this for years, right?
4: Right. It's here. I talked to Trump this morning.
5: It's literally.
4: Oh, he's Jack.
5: Yeah.
4: It's the best thing I've ever done. He loves blowing stuff up. So, you know, there are a lot of people inside didn't want to do it. So I've had my challenges. But President Trump, when he gets into the zone, he listens, he asks good questions, you know, no tweeting. He hadn't tweeted much at all. No drama. He's been a great wartime president. I said last night that Trump and Bibi are like Roosevelt and Churchill. I mean, they're the right two guys to confront this evil.
1: Oh, you're a clown. Rest in peace, but you're a clown. You're excited about that? Ah, how long have we been trying to do this? For years. For years. We're in this thing. Gas prices up. Well, oil's down today. Oil's down today because we've paused to give peace a chance. How long is this going to go? Don't know. Does anybody? No. Why? Because are we just going to allow them to own the straits? And then the Houthis firing on the Saudis in the Red Sea while everybody takes a deep breath to figure out it's a joke, an absolute joke. There's only bad options.
6: We have paused military operations against Iran, and the Iranians have done the same. It's now been more than 2 days that we've seen without any strikes going back and forth between both countries after the better part of 2 weeks of both of those countries trading lethal strikes. So, you know, the question is, why is that happening? Well, what's clear is that there is some diplomacy going on.
1: There is some diplomacy. What is that? Because Iran has said, Straits of Hormuz, this is it. This is what we're doing. You guys can't stop us. So what does it mean? Honestly. That we're just going to have to say, fine, they own the straits now, which everybody knew was going to happen. Everybody did. So, well, oil prices are down for now, but it doesn't mean that anything is, what is going to change? We're not getting rid of them. The IRGC is in place. The nuclear dust, wherever the hell that is, which we care about, but not always, but sometimes kind of. And oil prices, well, they're going to fluctuate for the next several weeks and months, potentially. It's a nightmare. But don't worry, though, guys. All of us need to just suck it up. Just deal with it.
7: Here's what I think we ought to do. I think we ought to tighten the sanctions on the sale of Iranian oil. I think we ought to continue the blockade and starve them out. I think we ought to bomb Pickaxe Mountain and try to reach what's underneath it. I don't know about, I don't have enough information to know about continuing the attacks. The president likes the daily attacks. He believes that sometimes you have to kill a few chickens to scare the monkeys. That's not. I don't think that's going to work with the Iranian leadership. These people are more than mildly insane. It's like dealing with Son of Sam or Charles Manson. But I don't think we ought to just cut and run. If we can stand the pain of the rising cost of energy, we need to stay the course, at least for a few more months. I also don't think we need to send in troops. That's my opinion for what it's worth.
1: Well, if we can stand the pain, I thought we destroyed all their nuclear stuff. You see the frustration level here? And you got Mike Waltz out there going, our allies need to get involved. They don't want to get involved because they didn't want this in the first place. Nobody did except for Bibi, who sold a dream to Trump, and Trump bit on it. And now this is where we're at. This is where we're at. Do I think it's going to change anytime soon? I think we're going to have ebbs and flows. And I honestly think it's going to be start-stop for quite a while. For quite a while. We will see. Let me know what you think. 323-538-2423. At Chad Benson Show is your X, your Insta, YouTube, and everything else. Meanwhile, yesterday.
0: This morning, police searching for answers after a mass shooting at a popular food festival in Seattle, not far from the iconic Space Needle.
8: I'm being told that the suspect may have an automatic weapon. Rapid fire.
0: Gunfire erupting at the Seattle Center just after 6 p.m. local time.
1: So, you've gunfire as they're starting to sort all this out. It looks like beef. People had beef with each other. They're beefing. So they're shooting back and forth at each other because they're beefing, as the kids would say. Beefing. That right there is insane. That's the new world we live in. People look at each other. You looking at me? I'm looking at you. And then out comes the guns, and there we go. We're beefing. The hell is wrong with people?
9: We heard, and I don't know, multiple shots, but I can't say how many. And then a lot of people didn't react at first because we thought, oh, it must be firecrackers or something. I mean, nobody thought that it was dangerous. But then there was a second volley, and that's when we saw people storming through the area across the Fisher Pavilion.
1: People jumping, you know, anywhere they could to hide, into the space, anywhere they could to hide. Didn't matter. Because at first, as usual, it doesn't sound, you're like, is that? And then the panic sets in, and then, Now, as far as we know, we had 3 people dead, 4 people injured. One of them, a young child that is injured. 2 people died there. 1 died later on of the wounds in the hospital. And this isn't the situation that's going to move, you know, ebbs and flows for the next couple days. 1 suspect in custody, another being looked for. And the question is, why? Right? Like, this, why? Why again? Because I'm telling you guys, and I could be totally wrong, right? It could have been... But I'm going to go with it's beef. Y'all were beefing with one another. And once that happened, boom. You go at it. Take out the guns. Whatever happened to, and I don't want this to happen. Whatever happened to the good old fashioned, you just throw the fist. It's over. Everybody moves on. That's just gone now. Gone now. From there, we move to Germany because it's very much a busy, busy day. Pride Festival, horrible incident on Saturday night.
10: Hey, well, we are here in Berlin with that breaking news that a suspect has been shot and killed by police following that attack at a Pride event here in the city. The 21-year-old, he was suspected of driving a van into a crowd and stabbing multiple people. 1 person has been killed. Several others are fighting for their lives. Police say that officers fired at the man after he rushed towards them with a knife and that he died at the scene. Now, that's in the western part of the city in Spandau. It was a garden allotment. moment, and it was about 9 miles from where Saturday's attack took place. And it followed a massive search operation to find this suspect. Authorities saying that all signs indicate that it was an Islamist terror attack and that the suspect did have a criminal history. Now, authorities have previously warned to be wary of copycat attacks. And just last week, Germany raised the security alert too high, warning that plans to attack the country were clearly discernible.
1: Yes. On top of that, the Germans of the Pride Festival, they didn't want to politicize this. And some of them went on to say they were bummed that it was a foreigner and not a white Christian person. I want you guys to understand the insanity of the liberal mindset. It's not just here, but over there. The Pride people who saw one person dead, several others fighting for their life, some 20-some people hit by an Islamic terrorist who had been arrested before, was out on parole for going to Lebanon, being arrested there for trying to join ISIS. He did it, and they're sad that it wasn't somebody who had a Bible and was a Christian and white. That's the mindset of insanity right there. Oh, my goodness. We're going to have more fun than just these stories, which are tough at times to swallow. But you know what? We got to cover the news. That's what we do here. 323-538-2423. At Chad Benson Show is your X, your Insta. Jim Kennedy of Kennedy Institute of Public Policy Research going to join us later. It's midterm Mondays. 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
28: Right now, box office sales for the first 8 weeks of the summer have hit $1.8 billion, placing 2026 just 2% shy of that pre-pandemic high in the summer of 2019.
1: That was a good year. And it feels like people are going and seeing movies again. Yesterday, I drove by a theater. I went and played pickleball in the morning, and I do my routine on Sundays, and the theater was packed. And a lot of that has to do with The Odyssey.
29: Coming after COVID in 2020, it's been hard to, you know, feel like
2: people are going to the movies. And I think a lot of people had written out that Gen Z and the younger generation weren't interested in movies. They wanted just vertical content that's on their phone. This proves that that's not true. They're coming back.
28: The group that has set sail with Moana twice, now ready for battle.
3: Bringing it all.
28: For Christopher Nolan's The Odyssey, fans say bigger is better. It's the first movie ever filmed entirely with IMAX cameras, driving up a frenzy to see it the way Nolan intended, on a huge screen just for IMAX, which means pricier tickets and more revenue for theaters. The Odyssey makes Anne Hathaway the star of the two biggest live-action openings of the year, paired with The Devil Wears Prada 2.
4: Hello.
3: Well, look what TJ Maxx dragged in.
28: And it's not Prada, but the must-have accessory at the theater this year, popcorn buckets. The Odyssey Trojan Horse bucket goes for $70. 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
1: By the way, 41 70 millimeter IMAX Odyssey sold out through September. So much for it being woke and stupid. I guess that didn't work the way they thought. What do you think? Have you seen it? I'd love to hear from you. I've seen Obsession, my favorite movie so far this year. 323-538-2423 at Chad Benson Show is your X, your Insta, YouTube, and everything else. Love hearing from you right here on the Chad Benson Show. Coming up, we're going to talk to our good buddy Jim Kennedy about the midterms, and it's going to be interesting. Do the Democrats have it in the bag, or are they going to jack the pooch?
5: Democrats are confident. They are not, though, necessarily united. We've seen in time and time again this progressive versus establishment thing play out. It's going to happen at least one more time in the primaries. We've got the Michigan primary just a week from tomorrow. And there, Abdul al-Sayed is the progressive darling, the favorite. Congresswoman Haley Stevens has the entire Democratic establishment of the state on her side. And she's trying to make the case that, you know, we can't go too far left if you're the Democrats.
1: We'll see how that one plays out. But then on the other side, you've got Trump and the Republicans, and Trump is making it about Trump because that's what he does, because he feels the best way forward for the Republicans is to grab a hold of his coattails.
5: For Republicans, it has been rally around Donald Trump. And Trump has done everything he can truly to put himself on the ballot this fall, even though his name won't be there. He has put his fingerprints all over a whole range of primaries and battleground states and deep red states, deep blue states. He's played favorites. And he wants this to be something of a referendum on his own presidency and what he's doing. He believes his base is with him. The war, of course, hanging over him, and has a lot of Republicans worried about that.
1: As they should be. Be careful what you wish for, because you just might get it. Coming up, Jim Kennedy joins the program. We talk midterms. Midterm Monday, straight ahead. Chad Benson Show.
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2: It is that time of the week, Midterm Monday. 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All right, Jim, first and foremost, before we came on the air, we were talking about the insanity of what's going on in North Carolina. So already, Lindsey had won already, and then Lindsey, of course, has since passed away. But they moved one cracker out into another one. His sister is now taking over his seat until the election in November. And out of nowhere, she magically thinks now that she can do the job itself. So now she wants to run in November. The confusion is tremendous.
3: Yeah, it is quite of a mess down in South Carolina. South Carolina Senate kind of thought was a settled thing. Lindsey Graham was, you know, won the nomination easily. I think about 75-25 over Mark Lynch. Wasn't seem to be any issue there. It's a solid red state. And then unfortunately, Lindsey died, and not, you know, thoughts and prayers out to the family, of course. Real tragedy, you know, interesting guy, real solid guy in the Senate. But now we've got the Republicans, unlike what the Democrats did in Maine, are going to have another primary election on August 11th. So basically 2 weeks from tomorrow. And right now the polls have got Ralph Norman, who is a congressman in the South Carolina 5th. Is that 18 or 16%, depending upon the poll. Next is Darlene Graham. And by the way, she has dropped the Nardoni, which is her maiden name. Could you go through the FEC filings? She's finally in the FEC filing, because when you took over the office and you weren't going to run, she didn't have to file any FEC documents. Now that she's a candidate for the office, she had to file, and she has filed as Darlene Graham, not Darlene, they donate Graham. So she's really emphasizing the Graham part of it, at least the way that I interpreted it. So one poll, like I said, has Norman at 18.6, Graham at 16.3. Another poll has Graham at 20.8. And Norman at 16.9. The rest of the field is a little bit farther back. But there are about five or six people that are in this race right now for the Republicans. And because of that number, and nobody's got any clear support. Now, Graham may pull away again. We've got 2 weeks until the primary is held. But it looks like if somebody doesn't get past 50% plus one vote, there will be a runoff on August 25th. And that's the way it's looking right now, is that with this many people splitting the vote up and no clear candidate that has really gotten a groundswell of support, that there'll probably be a runoff on the 25th. But watch this, because the names are coming fast and furious, and I believe they have until Friday of this week to throw their hat into the ring. Nancy Mace said she wouldn't run, though it seems to be tempting for her. The governor, McMaster, hasn't run, probably won't. And polling at third in this one poll is Lieutenant Governor Pamela Avett, who lost the governor's primary because she ran for governor, because she's being turned out as lieutenant governor, is third in one of the polls at a little under 10%. So she may see that and decide to jump in, because she doesn't have a job at the end of the year. So why not run for Senate? Because, hey, it's the thing to do in South Carolina in early August.
2: That's right. I'm also eighth in the poll, and I'm not even throwing my hat in yet because I don't live in South Carolina. But that's okay, because Mark Sanford is running again, and he went to the Appalachian. I mean, Argentina. They both started with an A, Jim.
3: No, they actually did. That is a wonderful story. The thing I did not know is that even after that debacle with the mistress, he came back like 8 years later and ran and won in South Carolina. The congressional seat, which is actually now, if I'm not mistaken, the seat that Nancy Mace holds after he retired finally. So it's interesting. Yeah. He must be really well liked in South Carolina to have that kind of a political scandal on you. And it was something that was, the nation was focused on it, because he disappeared and it was just kind of a slow time. And there was talk of him at that time. He was an up and rising Republican and was talked about as a possible presidential nominee come, I think, 2012 or 2008. So yeah, he was somebody that could have had a brighter future in politics for the Republicans, but nope, he had a scandal, but he's still out there and still occasionally running for office in South Carolina when he gets bored, I guess.
0: Indeed. Indeed. Jim Kennedy, Kennedy Institute of Public Policy Research. All right, Jim, we don't really have anything this week, per se, outside of a runoff in, South Carolina?
3: South Dakota.
0: South Dakota.
3: What South Dakota governor
0: something
3: runoff.
0: South. Something south is happening this week.
3: Something definitely south. And it is South Dakota, not North Dakota. And that gets like eight times as many visitors as South Dakota because it doesn't have North in the title, or so I've been told. But yeah, we have the runoff. It's Larry Roden, who's the current incumbent governor, against Tony Doden. And it looks like it's going to be Roden. I'm not sure how he didn't get past 50% in the primary. Because he's solidly picked to win this one. So he will run off in a very red seat against Ehlers, and it's not going to really much of a race. Again, this is one of those probably 96% prediction that that Roden will win the governor's race in November. South Dakota has become a very red state over the years. So that will be that. But yeah, otherwise we've got nothing until the week of August 4th after this one.
0: Talking to Jim Kennedy, Kennedy Institute of Public Policy Research. All right, Jim, last week, Arizona, interesting in some ways, not a lot of surprises. Andy Biggs won. You know, do I think he has a chance? I just think it's another Kerry Lake situation in that way.
3: Yeah. The thing that may make this a little different is that he's going to have the ground game, the turning point is put together. And you would think, right, well, turning point was, you know, unfortunately, Charlie Kirk's organization, rest in peace, Charlie, and all the work they did on college campuses. But they were the groups that were responsible for many of the battleground states in 2024 for President Trump. They ran the ground game in a lot of those states for get out the vote and the door knockers and all of that. And they did very well. There are a lot of people that were skeptical when the Trump campaign announced that they were going to be running ground game for get out the vote campaigns in about three or four of the battleground states. And they delivered on all of those states. And Arizona is where they're from. That's their home ground. So it'll be interesting to see if they can make Biggs, if they can get him over the hump and get him into the governor's seat in Arizona, even though, I mean, it is a purplish red state. It's just like you said earlier, you were there for a long time, that he's kind of a little bit too far on the MAGA side, maybe, in a state that's got a lot more Californians in it, is tired of Trump fatigue. And again, the war is not doing the Republicans any good anywhere, let alone Arizona.
0: No, it's not. And I think that is something to take into mind. And I think the other side of it is, too, Arizona, like a lot of these states, you and I both talk about this ad nauseum, but quality of candidates matter. And you're going to get the people that are the most engaged in and around the MAGA movement that will come out and vote. But that ends at the general. And when everybody has a chance to vote, that tent only goes so far for a lot of these candidates.
3: Yeah, and we've seen that numerous times. And of course, our classic example is Mr. Walker down in Georgia running for the Senate. Interesting thing is, other than maybe the Minnesota governor race, which we'll talk about in a couple of weeks, is I see fewer of those candidates on the Republican side this time. And I think kind of some of the Democrats with the DSA alignment are picking a little bit more of them up. I'm sure there are a couple of Republicans out there, but I think they really kind of cut that back. I don't know if that's been, you know, if that's a party-wide effort. I don't know if Trump is overseeing it and giving them talking points and those things on making sure that those guys don't get through, that while they may be loyal MAGA, that they are a little bit on the crazy side, and they're just not electable. And it's not so much, you know, like, again, the crazy is a poor word to use, but it's just that they're not electable. They don't appeal to enough of the mainstream voter base beyond the MAGA, because MAGA is not an overwhelming majority. When you get all the different groups aligned with MAGA, it works out well. And it also works out generally if President Trump is on the ticket to get the MAGA voters out there. And midterms traditionally are a time when the party in power that owns the White House does not do well. They tend to lose seats in both the House and the Senate during midterms. That is just tradition. It's just the way that it's been. I don't know if it's because you've been in there 2 years and you haven't done enough yet. People want to change. And we've had Trump now for, at that point, we'll have had Trump for 11 years. And we do talk about this a lot, but Trump fatigue is a serious thing, and it will affect the Republicans. But again, the Democrats are running enough of these fringe candidates, shall we say, that it may help the Republicans out. And, you know, in Arizona, you don't really have a fringe candidate in Hobbs. But, you know, the question is, will Turning Point's ground game be able to push Biggs over the top or not?
0: You know, that's interesting. I'm interested in about the what happens, because Charlie is no longer there. Again, it's unfortunate. We've talked about it. The reality is Charlie was the guy that really helped Trump, I think, a lot of ways, get over in certain areas, as well as help with the battleground states. They don't have that, even though they still have the if you will, the organization. They don't have that person that is going to, I think, do this. You don't hear about going on the campuses. It was an event when he used to do it. There isn't that anymore, and I think they're very fractured, and I think that is going to hurt in some ways.
3: Oh, most definitely, yeah. I mean, they can't replace his charisma, what he brought to it, and the way he can inspire people to come out and work for it, and to basically, you know, to basically be part of Turning Point and let them do what they're able to do, especially again with the ground games. So yeah, that is a big loss. They've not replaced that. I don't think his wife is really that person as far as the inspiration. And until they find that person, if they do, then, you know, that's Charlie's kind of a one of a kind type of person. You're not going to find them every day as a generational person that you don't replace easily. You're not going to just basically go through a bunch of resumes and find another Charlie Kirk. And until they can figure out somebody who can charismatically lead that group, that is going to be a problem for them. And Arizona's got the Arizona 1 seat that Jay Feeley won the nomination for. That's a toss-up. Arizona 2 is a slightly Republican seat. And then Arizona 6 with Juan Ciscomani, is also a toss-up seat. So those are seats the Republicans have to win, and they're going to need everything the Turning Point can throw at this to get those congressional seats, in addition to trying to get Biggs into the governor's mansion in Arizona.
0: Talking to Jim Kennedy, Kennedy Institute of Public Policy Research. Not this week, but the following week, huh? It's Tennessee time. This is going to be exciting, man.
3: Tennessee on a Thursday.
0: On a Thursday. Oh, dude, on a Thursday, and if I'm correct, isn't it also NFL Hall of Fame game night?
3: That could very well be. That would make a lot of sense. They do occasionally play that game on a Thursday. Sometimes it's on a Monday, but could be on a Thursday. Yeah, I don't understand it. I really don't. You're down there, and I'd love to get an answer as to why exactly a Thursday. I mean, I know Louisiana does Saturdays. I believe Hawaii is doing a Saturday because they're going to be on August 8th. And so basically we're going to have midterms on August 4th to Tuesday, August 6th to Thursday in Tennessee, and then August 8th in Hawaii for the primaries. And I don't really remember the last time we've had three primaries within a week on three separate days. That might be historical. I'm going to have to go look that one up and run that past Google and see what it gives me back. But that is interesting. I can understand the Saturday because

0: We don't know.
1: Is this the first time?
0: I, you know what? I asked, you know, Ken and I, and you listen to our show, so you know Ken, yeah. Ken Weaver, who's our news director. Oh, yeah. I go, Ken, what it is? He goes, I couldn't tell you, brother, because Ken does it with a smile on his face. I'm like, Ken, why are we doing this? He goes, I don't know. I'm like, okay.
1: Must be a Tennessee thing.
0: It is a Tennessee thing. His name is Jim Kennedy, Kennedy Institute of Public Policy Research. Jim, what's new on the site? Where do they go? See you, talk about everything. What do they do?
1: Thanks. On Midterm Monday, www.midtermmondays.com. We've got the FEC data updated on there now for everybody. We've also got some of the updates. We've unfortunately had to replace Lindsey Graham with his sister, who is now the incumbent in the South Carolina seat. We've cleaned up all the Arizona seats, so now they're in the general election. And FEC data for the congressional races should start coming in on that. It should be available now on the site. And if you go to Righty Jim, I've got my daily brief that I put out, a little about 10 to 12 minute podcast on a daily basis that talks about the events of the day that have gone on that may or may not get covered in the mainstream media. And I've also got our newsletter over there. Please sign up for it on RightyJim.com.
0: Right on, brother. Good talking to you. We'll talk to you later on this week.
1: Thanks, Chad.
0: Board Capital wants to talk to you about what's going on with your retirement, your investments, show you what they're all about. 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

0: 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The Chad Benson Show.
1: There's all kinds of degrees you can get out there. Which one's the most important one? Should I do computer programming and coding? Should I learn this? What about, should I just go and get, you know, blue-collar jobs are growing big time and there's a need for that? Or ASU.
2: Arizona State becoming the first university to offer being an influencer as a major. The goal is to teach students how to build an online audience, grow a personal brand, and succeed in an evolving content creator economy. Students will also learn how to analyze performance metrics and audience engagement. The question now is, would you be willing to send your kids to college for a degree in being a social media content creator or influencer?
1: Let's see. No. There's a lot of stuff that I think are ridiculous at college. I think a lot of college is just extending your childhood. But to be an influencer, there's enough of them there who do quite well influencing, and they're not taking a degree in it. Now, if you were going to have a degree in influencing with management, maybe. But in today's world, I'm thinking no. And I wonder what that cost. Speaking of influencing, follow us across all of our social media. It does help us out. 323-538-2423 at Chad Benson Show, X, YouTube, Insta, all those things right here on the Chad Benson Show. Coming up, hour number two on this Monday, more on Iran. What's going on over there? What can we expect next? Ooh, I don't know. I think we're going to find out. It is the summer of the shark, apparently, and it is Shark Week. We'll go over the Shark Week schedule. And should we be scared? Are there more sharks around us every day? Are they really out to get us? Right? We want to set the record straight because we value truth here and want to make sure that if you are going into the water, are you really going to get eaten or not? Talk about that among other things. If you missed any of the show, shame when you grab the podcast. Hour number two, straight up. This is Chad Benson Show.
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3: I was in the middle of the Atlantic Ocean when it happened. There was a sudden jolt and our submarine crashed on the seafloor. We were in total darkness.
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6: ABC News, I'm Stephanie Officer. A judge in Los Angeles has ruled there is enough evidence to put singer David, real name David Burke, on trial for the death and dismemberment of 14-year-old Celeste Rivas Hernandez, LA District Attorney Nathan Hochman.
7: Mr. Burke now is eligible for death penalty. The death penalty considerations are now being weighed.
6: Burke has pleaded not guilty, and his attorneys say there is insufficient evidence for murder. New details after Brian Koberger filed court documents to challenge his conviction in the Idaho college murders following his guilty plea last year. ABC's Kana Whitworth.
8: Koberger is currently serving 4 consecutive life sentences. He's representing himself and has provided no new evidence. Legal experts say that post-conviction petitions are rarely overturned.
6: The Idaho college killer once studied false confessions as a criminology PhD student. He wrote in his studies in 2022, the American system has, quote, produced many false confessions. This is ABC News. The number of cyclosporiasis cases has risen to nearly 12,000 nationwide, with another 7,400 not yet confirmed by a lab. Nearly every state is now reporting cases of the intestinal parasite. So far, a cluster of cases in at least 9 states has been linked to shredded iceberg lettuce at Taco Bell restaurants. North Carolina football general manager Michael Lombardi has been placed on administrative leave. ESPN senior college football insider Pete Thamel.
9: Sources told me recently that this stems from a human resources complaint filed by a former member of North Carolina's front office. And that led to Mike Lombardi being placed by the university, not by Bill Belichick, by the university on administrative leave.
6: Lombardi joined Bill Belichick in making the NFL to college move when the school hired the former New England Patriots coach in December 2024. The Clinton Foundation has launched a new initiative to develop nonpartisan solutions with state and local governments. I'm Stephanie Officer, ABC News.
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1: Yesterday, terror in Seattle because I'm telling you guys, we're going to find out there were two guys beefing.
2: Three people are dead, four others, including a two-year-old boy, hurt after gunfire erupted at the Bite of Seattle Food Festival. Police say two people were in a fight with each other. They exchanged gunfire here in a crowded area at Seattle Center. Police say they do have one suspect in custody while another remains at large.
1: Beefing. I'm telling you guys, it's the beefing thing. Two young men full of piss and testosterone just give each other a glance, bump into each other, whatever it is. Then they turn and look at each other, and rather than walk away, right, they draw weapons because that's apparently the way you solve things wrong.
3: Shooting. Oh,
2: what was supposed to be a day of fun turned into panic as gunshots rang out at the Bite of Seattle Food Festival just after 6 o'clock, sending crowds of people running for cover.
4: Anyone have a small child tourniquet size? Six Vicks, one's a child.
2: Seattle police say two people exchanged gunfire outside the Seattle Center, killing three and wounding four others, including a two-year-old child.
5: People started yelling, shooter, shooter, and there was like a stampede of people just running.
2: Officers working the event rushed toward the shooting.
6: They heard the shots and confronted the suspect that they saw actually shooting and stopped that shooting from continuing.
1: Thank God. But once again, how did we get here? Beef. Young men with beef. That's just me. Do I think it's an act of terrorism? I don't. I think it's an act of beef. We see it all the time. They turn, they start spraying, they're shooting, they don't know what they're shooting at because they think they're in the movies, right? They're holding the gun sideways and it is ridiculous. Now, I am just out on the limb here saying that's what it is. I could be totally wrong. I've been wrong before. I'll be wrong again. But I feel like you're beefing, right? Like, this is it's not the old West. It's not. All right? You're not Doc Holliday, okay, facing off against the Cowboys. You're not. You're not. You're a punk-ass kid. And again, I could be wrong. Could be two old guys beefing, for all I know. Could be the Hells Angels. But I feel like it's not.
2: Investigators say one suspect is in custody, while the second remains at large. Police say there is no ongoing threat to the public. Dinder Tria Shong decided to make the festival an opportunity for summer vacation for her three children. That vacation turned into a nightmare.
7: The lady got shot in the leg. She literally just two boof down. She didn't even know what was happening. She didn't even know that she got hit.
2: Shong says her family huddled behind a tree when the sound of the festival were replaced by gunfire.
7: I tell them, I said, there's a shooting and we have to be safe. We have to duck down and just, you know, don't panic. And we all have to be together and stick together.
1: Just awful. Absolutely awful. Can't even go somewhere without something like this happening. Why is it happening? Well, because two guys had beef. They decided to bring their weapons to a food tasting. If you have a life where you have to carry a weapon on you because you may be attacked, you got problems. You've made some poor decisions. You're not a spy, okay? You're not. You're not somebody that the Interpol is after. And I could be wrong, but I'm going to go out on the limb and say, this one, I feel like I'm right. What do you think? Am I wrong? Again, we're going to find out this, and these things are fluid. I feel like I've been here before, like a lot of you have been here before. You have sensed that there is this pattern that takes place in situations like this. We move from there to Iran. Speaking of patterns,
8: sources tell me today that President Trump is now holding off on a major escalation against Iran to give way for diplomacy to reopen the Strait of Hormuz. I'm told the president was prepared to launch a series of strikes on Friday, but decided to hold off. Sources also say officials discussed the impact a major attack could have on the U.S.'s depleting stock of air defense interceptors.
1: Yes. That's no bueno. It isn't. But we have stopped down Because, yeah, are we getting depleted on stuff? Yeah, they're actually letting stuff through strategically in certain areas where they think it's not going to do any damage because they're running out. These things aren't the kind of stuff that you just create overnight. We weren't set up for that. And Iran is showing that, hey, we'll go the distance, right? We'll go the distance if that's what you want to do. So we're finding out more and more about how many injuries. Apparently, more than 600 casualties. There was a database over the weekend that was updated. Now, the Department of Defense slash War, they disputed it. But we're not quite sure exactly what all of it is. Because, as usual, do I believe everything coming out? No, I don't. I don't think anybody does. They're asking our allies need to get involved in this. Our allies don't want to get involved in this. Why are we in this? Once again, why are we in this? Now, gas prices have gone up. Oil prices overnight have come down.
2: In the Red Sea, global shipping traffic is slowing after Iran-backed Houthi rebels claimed attacks on Saudi oil facilities and tankers. Still, oil prices were down overnight thanks to that pause in attacks between the U.S. and Iran. Drivers here at home looking for relief, with gas prices in the last week rising an average of 12 cents to $4.11 per gallon.
1: But there's no peace agreement. And the Iranians are not backing down when it comes to the Straits of Hormuz. They're not backing down at all. They are saying that they're going to continue to do what they've done. It is now theirs. And as far as what we're going to do and what we have to do to try to wrestle back control on a self-inflicted, painful mistake, I don't know. And the war is not popular, all right? The war is completely unpopular and continues to be so.
8: This poll was designed to get at how Americans feel about the Iran war as we head into the sixth month of this conflict. And overall, it's not great news for the president. Take a look at this. Nearly 6 in 10 respondents said they feel uncertain about the war. Nearly 6 in 10 said they're frustrated with the war. About a third said they are pessimistic, and only 19% said they are optimistic about this war.
1: Who's optimistic about it? Besides Lindsey Graham and his excitement, I don't know if you guys saw that. Maybe we'll play it a little bit later. He played it in the first hour. The excitement that Lindsey got knowing that we're doing this because he's been wanting this for years. And, you know, I'm sorry. No. Why again?
8: Interestingly, the poll found that there is large and bipartisan support for some of the goals of the war, like stopping Iran from getting a nuclear weapon. But more than 2/3 of those polled said they still think that the administration should end the war now. And despite the fact that this president keeps insisting that the war is not going to drag on, most Americans told us they expect it to take months or even years to end, with an overwhelming majority saying that it's been harder, they think, than the Trump administration had anticipated.
1: Not a shocker. Of course we don't want. That's the dumbest thing. Do you agree with some of the goals? Really? Like, that is so ridiculous. They ask questions like that. What are they going to say? No, we don't want them to be slaughtered by their government and their rulers. We don't want them to continue to escalate and cause chaos in the region. It's so stupid. It's like asking people if you want free stuff. A lot of people agree. Free stuff is nice.
8: Probably not a surprise, with gas prices now spiking back above $4 a gallon, that nearly 8 in 10 people said in our poll that the administration isn't focusing enough on lowering prices. And 3/4 of them said that their income isn't keeping up with inflation. More than half said Trump's policies are making them worse off. And of course, these are not the numbers that the party in power likes to see in a midterm election year, especially as Democrats have been out on the campaign trail focusing on pocketbook issues and affordability. This could help explain why some Republican lawmakers have been a little more vocal lately about the need to wrap this war up and focus on the economy.
1: Yes. So this past week, I've spoken to several out here in Tennessee, several candidates, but all of them have said the same thing. Most important thing is affordability, even at the local level, right? People running for state Senate, Congress. It's all about affordability. I talked to a gentleman on Friday who is running to be governor here, and Monty Fritz is his name. And Monty said that many Republicans that he talked to, they are afraid to talk about affordability, even though they know it's the number one most important thing is affordability. It is. The average person, that's what we care about. Can we afford our lives? We can figure the rest of it out. But if some of our life is, you know, a little bit chaotic and we can't afford it, well, that changes the tune for everything. And the Republic, you know, if the Democrats played it right, and I say a big if, because as we all know, they usually will figure out a way to snatch defeat from the jaws of victory, they would be okay in the midterms. But I don't know if they can stick to a message. And they're also in the midst of their own little civil war with the hardcore left taking on the establishment and in some cases winning big. So we'll see. We'll see. I can't believe it. People are unhappy about a war that was only supposed to last 2 weeks that has continued to go on for quite a long time. What? What do you think? Let me know. 323-538-2423 at Chad Benson Show. X, Insta. 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
21: And it slammed into a crowd before hitting a tree. Now, the driver then got out, according to authorities. He was armed with a machete. He began slashing at bystanders before fleeing.
1: And he fled, and then they found him, and they put him down. And guess what? Not a shocker. Has ties to Islamic groups.
21: We know that he was arrested in Lebanon last year for trying to join Islamic State. That's according to prosecutors in Germany. So certainly this person has a history of criminal activity and links to those extreme groups.
1: And last week, they, in Germany, up the terror alert, saying that it was the highest level they could get. They're worried about copycats. So I want you guys to think about this. He was arrested for trying to join ISIS. Comes back. He's German born. So people are like, well, why'd they allow him in the country to come back? Because I saw several people say that. He was German-born of Syrian descent. And over the last several months, I guess, in a few years, he's become quite an Islamist. And they know who he is. He's got ties to Islamic groups. They've known this. They arrested him. They let him out early in May. Probation. Obviously, that didn't work. And it's not just Germany, by the way. And I will say this over and over again. France, yes. Certain areas, absolutely. Belgium, yesterday, warning from the State Department. Americans, you need to get out of Belgium. 323-538-2423 at Chad Benson Show is your X, Insta, YouTube, and everything else. Want to hear from you right here on the Chad Benson Show. Belgium is probably the hot of hotbeds when it comes to Islamic activity throughout Europe and kind of the headquarters, if you will, of Islamic activity. And I'm not talking about going to a mosque. I'm talking about the terror side of things. Got a text from 7325 talking about Mike Lyons and why he says, Chad, Mike Lyons, you say he's the best damn military analyst there is, and you either truly believe that or you don't. Do you believe he knows more than you do based on his experience, or you don't? Here's what I say about Mike Lyons. Mike Lyons handles the military side of stuff. He knows way more than I do about the boots on the ground potential, the missiles, because that's what he's done. That's his world. I know the ramifications of the politics on this side, if you will. So I agree with him, and he is the expert, and I do believe he's the best damn military guy out there. And when it comes to the political side, no, I'm the politics of it all. When it comes to that, as far as I don't want to drag him into the politics. That's not his sphere, if you will. And he'll talk a little bit about it, but it's not his sphere. His sphere is the missiles. What do we have? What don't we have? What does he hear? The people he talks to. Mine is the politics. How is this going to affect you on the political side of stuff when it comes to midterms, what may or may not be happening when it comes to 2028, things of that nature? So one of them is military. The other side of it is politics, if that makes sense. Hope it does. Let me know. You can always reach out to us. Love hearing from all of you. Coming up, a lot of stuff still to get to today, including sharks, because it's Shark Week. Chad Benson Show.
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1: I did my shopping yesterday. Not that that's an exciting thing, but I do it every week. Same thing. I kind of go through a workout hardcore Sunday, go do my shopping. Wanted to get salad, but I'm not going to lie to you. A lot of nervousness going on there. And I was talking to one of the guys there and I looked around and he kind of shook his head and I said, you know what? Maybe this week again, I'm going to pass on the salad. But there was plenty of empty spaces available in the salad aisles. And the reason is it's growing and it's gross and it is Montezuma's revenge-y.
2: This morning, the biggest cyclospora outbreak on record includes a cluster now at 9 states. Federal health officials link the parasite to shredded iceberg lettuce produced by Taylor Farms and sold at Taco Bell. While the FDA has tracked at least some of the tainted lettuce to a farm in central Mexico, on Sunday, the agency's former commissioner said the outbreak may not be fully contained.
3: I don't think this is fully under control yet because we don't know for sure that that's the only growing region where this is coming from, but it does seem to be the case at this point.
1: Yeah, and by the way, not just me. Americans across the board are eating less lettuce because of this. There's a nervousness out there. I hope people understand that.
4: I mean, I was sick.
2: Angie Lewis says she fell ill with cyclosporiasis, a severe stomach illness, but never ate at Taco Bell.
5: Do you think government health officials have more investigating to do?
4: Well, I definitely think that they need to get to the bottom and make sure that, you know, people need to be more aware that this is not just Taco Bell.
2: Taylor Farms has already voluntarily recalled the lettuce, which was also sold at Walmart, and said it suspended all iceberg lettuce sourcing and production from central Mexico. For its part, Taco Bell said it stopped selling the suspected ingredient on July 17th. Still, the FDA says it expects cases to keep climbing. So far, almost 2,000 people contracted cyclosporiasis. 98 of them had to be hospitalized.
1: That's not good. That is unacceptable. And I really did. I'm looking around going, I think I'm going to get the, I want to get some salads because during the week I try to go and I'll get some of those pre-made salads. All those were Taylor Farms. So I tossed them out last week and there was none there yesterday at any of the place. And I'm just like, you know what? I'm going to err on that side of caution. And then you go from that and you're like, what else can happen?
2: It comes as a separate salmonella outbreak has sickened nearly 100 people. The FDA linking some of those cases to eggs they say are likely sourced from Midwest poultry services and sold at multiple locations, including Kroger grocery stores. The egg farming company voluntarily recalling 19 million white shell and brown cage-free eggs, which were sold in 6 states, as officials urge consumers to check their refrigerators.
1: You don't have this problem with Twinkies and donuts. I've never heard anybody go, did you see the giant outbreak because of Twinkies? No, no, I've not had that. I'm just putting that out there. I have yet to see that. Maybe it's happened. Maybe it's not. What I am telling you is I have not seen that. So when people ask me, why do you eat that processed food? That's why. Because it's always fresh crap. I'm trying to eat healthy. And then you're in the bathroom. Oh, God. Oh, God. Oh, God. Hey, you know what? If you had just went and, well, Chad, what about Taco Bell? Well, I had Taco Bell yesterday, but I don't get anything with lettuce on. Let's get a couple, you know, bean and cheese burritos with red sauce. They offered me onions. I said no, because again, just playing it safe, guys. When in doubt, play it safe. That's all I'm saying. So be careful out there. When in doubt, throw it out. Speaking of throwing it out, if you buy a ticket to the Powerball, right? Because you got the Powerball. You've got all of this stuff going on where these numbers are climbing high and it's time we're paying attention again.
6: But are you guys feeling lucky? Because there are not one, but two massive jackpots up for grabs after no winner in Friday's Mega Millions and last night's Powerball drawings. Soon, someone will be taking home some record prizes. The Mega Millions jackpot now at $800 million. That's the 10th highest of all time. And a winning Powerball ticket would put an estimated $633 million in your pocket. But But if you won both, well, then you're looking at a possible $1.4 billion payday with a B.
1: That's a lot. You're not going to win both. You're not. Just to let you guys know that, if you win both, chances are you cheated. Oh, Chad, I'm not saying it's impossible, but I'm saying it's pretty much impossible.
6: Now, there is some controversy here, actually. For the first time, Brits, as in people from Britain, can get into the Powerball game, and not all of their American cousins are pleased. After all, one of Powerball's most famous taglines is, "It's America's game." So, some stateside lottery lovers say the extra overseas sales will make it even harder to win. The odds are already at 292 million, one in 292 million. But of course, more player means a bigger jackpot. So, you win some, you lose some, I guess, but you've got to be in this to win it.
1: So you've got Powerball drawing tonight, and you've got Mega Millions tomorrow. You choose which one you want to win, whichever one's going to suit your eye, which is good. I don't even, you know, it's like, I don't even need to win the whole thing. Just, you know what, you know, get five of the six numbers or whatever, and, you know, just $1 million. Do me good. Do me good. All right? Pay off a few things. Sit back, relax, kind of want to do what, you know, we would like to do in life, which is just enjoy it a little bit with less stress because of inflation, Mr. President, because of inflation. I know it's all Biden's fault. Everything's Biden's fault. Second gunman, grassy knoll, Biden and Obama. So that would be three. That's right. That was three. They had Lee Harvey, who was part of the team, and then Biden, Obama. They arranged, you know, it's just always something with that. Shark attacks, Biden and Obama. I'm kidding, of course. By the way, it is Shark Week. One of our favorite weeks here on the show. Started last night. Got the rundown of it. Should you be terrified? It is a shark-tacular summer, no doubt about it.
0: Ever since Jaws was released half a century ago, Americans have been fascinated by this apex predator.
7: Sharks have become such a critical part of our summer culture. Like baseball, apple pie, 4th of July, and sharks.
0: And this summer, we're already seeing them get a little too close for comfort. Like here, swimming near a group of seemingly unaware kids. And here, circling a surfer. Coast to coast, great white shark sightings are hitting record highs from New York to California, where Chris Lowe and his team at Cal State Long Beach's Shark Lab say it's expected to be one of the most active shark seasons in a decade.
7: It's going to be a sharky summer, and this is what we keep telling the public.
0: This shark surge driven by an El Nino weather pattern warming up ocean waters. Still, Lowe says shark attacks are not expected to rise. In fact, unprovoked shark bites have been on a steady decline the past 5 years.
1: I like how they have to say unprovoked, because there are idiots out there that do something stupid and then get bit while trying to hold the shark or help the shark or do what, there's something ridiculous, as we all know. And then what happens? Take a bit. That's a provoked shark attack. And last year you had that lady who tried to take a selfie with the shark and that did not go well. That's a provoked attack. Continue from Long Beach.
7: What we are trying to explain is why do we have so many encounters and no bites?
0: It's something Lowe and his team are working to understand.
7: It's right in front of us about 30 feet up ahead. There's a dark shadow there.
8: See? Yes.
0: Tagging sharks at this beach north of Los Angeles so they can track their movements.
9: So far, we've seen about half a dozen sharks swimming all around this area, and you can just see how close we are to this beach. There's a summer camp going on right now.
0: It's an alarming sight to some, but for Lowe, encounters like these are an ordinary occurrence.
7: People have this misconception about white sharks that they're these ultra dangerous animals, and it turns out that's not true.
1: It is interesting. We were talking about it the other day. About the, would you want to know? Because now with the drones in the air and you can see them everywhere, do you want to know? Not saying that they don't happen, not saying we've seen it. We've seen shark bites. We've seen some attacks over the last several months that have killed people, in particular a certain area in Australia where there's been issues. That being said, do you want to know? Do you want to know if they're there or not? They don't have hands, so the bite's pretty damn damaging.
0: The Shark Lab says their research shows sharks are most likely to swim toward the splashing sounds of humans swimming, as opposed to the sound of surfers or kayakers. But even so, that when sharks get close, they say they tend to lose interest.
7: We've actually seen sharks swim up behind swimmers, get within maybe 3 feet of them, and then actually just turn away. So it's almost like they didn't know what it was. They get close and they go, well, that's not anything I should be worried about.
0: He says the bigger unknown is why sharks sometimes do attack.
7: So we don't really know why sharks occasionally bite people unprovoked. They either think of us or mistake us as food. But the other possibility is they are defending themselves.
0: They hope by tracking these animals.
9: All right, we got one. We're going to see if we can tag this one. It's been pretty jittery.
0: They'll eventually get even more answers.
7: Keep coming, keep coming, keep coming.
0: The mysterious predators that Lo says are simply misunderstood.
7: 8 years ago, if you'd asked me, would it be safe to get in the water here around 8 and 9 foot white sharks, I would have said no. But now, based on all the data that we have, I have no qualms to jump in the water here.
1: Good. Have fun. Those are usually juveniles or males. Females are bigger. They've got the largest tagged male out in Cape Cod, and it is over almost 15 feet. So males don't usually get as big as females. Females are bigger, but still a 15-foot beast. It's crazy. Because it doesn't matter that they didn't mean to. If they do... Then it's curtains. Depending on the size of the shark and where they bite you, obviously. But usually when a great white hammers you, not a hammerhead, but a great white. Now, bull sharks, totally different story. They're Richards. We all know that. They attack. Well, they're scared. What are you scared of? We're gangly, horrible, floppy things in the ocean. I don't know. So Shark Week is on this week. Tonight, you got Great White Sex Battle. Jaws versus Mega Croc. And In the Eye of the Storms with Shark Storm. Last night, you had Dancing with Sharks, Air Jaws, The Hunt for the Colossus, and Great White Assassins. Goes all the way through till Saturday. And like I said, we do love our Shark Week. I got my shark shirt on as we speak. I see why people, you know, look, bull sharks, you go anywhere, right? You're going in the ocean, you're going in the woods, you're going somewhere that there's critters out there. The reality is you put yourself in a position that you're no longer the top of the food chain. And even if it's not food, you're just no longer the top of the dominant chain. And you may get your ass handed to you. That's all we're saying. That's it. Love hearing from all of you. Reach out to us across all of our social media, as well as Yes Kids on the phone by leaving a message at 323-538-2423 at Chad Benson Show, X, Insta, and all that stuff. Even people who actually like us.
8: Yeah, I guess this is the Chad Benson line. If it is, just want to leave a note of praise. Enjoy listening to your show. If it's in fact your line that I'm talking on, and that's about it. So at any rate, keep up the good work. That's about all. Bye now.
1: Thank you. See, last week we had somebody call me a punk ass. This week we have somebody who likes me. So feel free to leave either or just something about what's going on in the world. 323-538-2423. 323-538. Chad is the number. Oh, kids.

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0: All right, coming up, we got a little urban word of the day on this beautiful Monday. 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
2: We got a doozy for you today when it comes to the ended word of the day. And this one I like because it's a bit of a 180 on something that a lot of you would recognize on the interwebs because it happens a lot.
3: Now it's time for the urban word of the day. The young have a vocabulary all their own, and we break it down for you. It's called the urban word of the day.
2: All right, today's urban word. Like I said, it's a 180 from this. Rage bait. You guys know what rage bait is? When people say something so absurd, so ridiculous, so just to get people pissed and angry and talk. So they rage bait you. And then people do what? They take the bait. Today is joy baiting. What? A joy bait. This is when you say something extremely nice. The opposite of rage baiting. You give somebody a lot of compliments or something a lot of compliments. And in doing some, your joy bait is what that is. So you get the rage bait, which is full of hate and anger, and joy bait, which is the exact opposite of that, which would be a 180. Joy bait, your urban word of the day.
3: That was the urban word of the day. Now you know.
2: Yes, indeed, you do know. I don't see much joy bait. I see a lot of anger and rage baiting. Where people just say, and you know it's rage bait, right? You get that. You get that, that people say stuff that is so ridiculous that they're doing it because they understand the algorithms, and the algorithms will get people reacting to whatever they say. And in doing so, more engagement means it's going to help your profile. Oh, yeah. You don't get the same. You don't get the same with joy bait. You don't. But it's out there. Just to let you guys know, there's two sides to everything. And yes, it is a 180, not a 360. Somebody's going to go, isn't it a 360 when you're doing the opposite? No, because you'd be going in the same direction. 360 is a full turn. 180 is you're going the other direction. See? Oh, yeah. Now, you learned a little something today right here on the Chad Benson Show. Coming up, hour number three of the program, the latest on what's going on with Iran. My buddy Jim Kennedy of the Kennedy Institute of Public Policy Research going to join the program. We'll talk to him about, you know, midterms. The DS. Is it the DSA? Democratic Socialists of America? I want to say the DSC, but I don't know why I want to say that. That doesn't make any sense. I don't even know what that is. The DSA, though, I do know. And they are wackadoos. And if they're allowed to get their way in the Democrat Party, Republicans, just be quiet and let them do their things, and you're going to be just fine. We'll talk about that, among other things. Hour number three straight ahead, Chad Benson Show.
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0: He flew fighter jets in two wars and taught you how to drive a car. 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
4: ABC News, I'm Stephanie Officer. Tomorrow marks 5 months since the war with Iran started, and today, while on his way to Michigan, President Trump said he's in no rush to reach another ceasefire deal. The Strait of Hormuz is pretty much closed to maritime traffic, and there are threats to ships in the alternate route, the Red Sea.
5: I have a lot of patience. I have plenty of time. Plenty of time. Their whole shoreline's wiped out. The Strait is in very good shape. And we're talking right now. You know, they wanted to talk.
4: A spokesman for Iran's foreign ministry says they have not asked to resume talks. In Seattle, the King County Medical Examiner's Office has identified the victims of Sunday's shooting at a food festival. They are 56-year-old Ashley Whitehead and 44-year-old Carlos Israel Sanchez Villalaba. Officials say the third person who died is one of the suspects, 19-year-old Junior C. Nico Semo. A 15-year-old is in custody. Police are still searching for a third suspect. This is ABC News. The College Football Players Association, which advocates for unionization, says Stanford is the first team to organize a player-led chapter. A new push for safety and security of artificial intelligence.
6: The Open Secure AI Alliance is a new group composed of NVIDIA, Microsoft, Dell, and others that advocates for open source AI cybersecurity technology. Open source is a style of computer programming that makes a program's source code available to anyone to build upon or modify. China's AI industry has pitched open source AI as a competitive advantage, but detractors say open source makes proprietary information too available. OpenAI, Google, and Anthropic have not signed on to the alliance. Mike Dubusky, ABC News.
4: Her family confirms artist Betty Saar, whose work reflected Black identity, culture, and spirituality, died Sunday morning in Los Angeles at 99. Saar reclaimed Jim Crow era memorabilia as powerful totems of Black liberation. I'm Stephanie Officer, ABC News.
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1: The latest from Iran is...
2: Time out. We're going to have a pause. It's going to be great. It's going to be the greatest pause you've ever seen because we need it. And I like pausing things.
3: Iran's foreign ministry is calling weekend talks with the U.S. ally Oman fruitful, with both sides working on a plan to keep ships moving safely through the Strait of Hormuz. But the U.S. ambassador to the U.N. says Tehran itself is divided. The New York Times reports President Trump shelved plans to further escalate the war, in part fearing it could dangerously drain the Pentagon's already diminished stockpile of Patriot anti-missile interceptors.
1: Yes, because as we have been saying, it's being drawn down. Okay, being drawn down. We are struggling with what we're using to the point where we are now making decisions on when things are fired, what maybe we let get through because we don't think it's going to be an issue. Or maybe we have to take it out because it will be an issue. So we've had a couple days to pause here. What does it mean? I don't know. I mean, it means oil prices are come down. People on the Uber right that love Trump would be like, he's a genius. He's a genius. But it doesn't fix anything. We have no deal in place. The straits, for the most part, still pretty much shut. Then you've got what's going on in the Red Sea, which is Houthis and the blowfish firing away when it comes to Saudi Arabia. So do I think that this is going to fix anything? No, I think this is a frustrating situation that is going to continue to infuriate a lot of people, and the numbers bear it out. I mean, we've talked about the numbers, but the numbers are simply, if you were Trump, I mean, you can't be sitting here going, oh, these are great. No, they're awful. These numbers are awful. A vast majority of Americans do not agree with this war. They want no part of this war. They're looking at this going, it is eating up my life. Inflation is kicking them in the grundle. They're not happy with it, which leaves an opening, obviously, for Democrats come midterms. We're 99 days away from midterms.
4: I'm not entirely sure President Trump particularly cares about the midterm. He's already said, right, he doesn't care about the cost of living. And that was a case where he just spoke truth because he lives in his world, which tragically for so many of us is also our world. And so I don't think the conventional analogies work here. And I think that there are certain realities that come into play. I don't see how this level of inflation and cost of living doesn't produce a Democratic midterm victory. But I say that as someone who pays attention to the way things have been. And for the last 10 years, 11 almost now, we have lived in the age of Trump. One of the questions going forward is, are we living in the age of Trumpism? And on those three letters may hang the next decade of American politics.
1: Yeah. That right there, John Meacham, Pulitzer Prize winner, political analyst, works with ABC News and several other places. And I think, I mean, he's absolutely spot on there with Trump's not living in the same world. Look, I can applaud him for going, look, if this is the right thing to do, I can't let politics get in the way. The problem is nobody thinks this was the right thing to do. Nobody thought that this was going to be a situation where we got it done because we didn't know what it is that we were doing. And we still don't know what it is that we are doing. But I want to point something out. I'm going to play something here from Lindsey Graham. This right here is crazy. Showing how much this had been in the works for a while. Now, Lindsey since passed a couple weeks ago, but I want you to listen to him, how excited he is over something that he wanted done for quite a long time.
0: Virtually everything they have has been knocked out now. Their missile count is going way down.
5: No. Look what we've done here. I almost cried.
6: Yeah.
5: I mean, like, how long have we been pushing this?
6: Well, I mean, you've been pushing this for years, right?
5: Right. It's here. I talked to Trump this morning.
6: It's literally.
5: Well, he's Jack. He said, best thing I've ever done. He loves blowing stuff up. So, you know, there are a lot of people inside that didn't want to do it. So I've had my challenges. But President Trump, when he gets into the zone, he listens, he asks good questions, you know, no tweeting. He has done nothing. He hadn't tweeted much at all. No drama. He's been a great wartime president. I said last night that Trump and Bibi are like Roosevelt and Churchill. I mean, they're the right two guys to confront this evil.
1: I don't even, for years, by the way, for years. Have you been worried about this for years? Have you been sitting around going, oh my God, I'm totally worried about what the IRGC is doing. No, you're not. You know that. I know that. None of you are. But Chad, we don't want them to get a nuclear weapon. Yeah, okay. What do you think now is more apt to happen? Them getting a nuclear weapon or them not getting a nuclear weapon? Well, they have one right now. It's called the Straits of Hormuz. And you heard Lindsey there. A lot of people didn't want him to do this, but we got it done. Yep, you got Americans killed. You got innocent young girls killed in Iran. You got people being killed. Dollar bills flowing out of people's bank accounts at a higher rate as inflation kicks off again. You got your party in a lot of hot mess. Oh, right. That's a win for you guys. Email I got. I'm struggling. 6-year-old man doing just above drowning. Gas prices are effing killing me. As a mechanic, hourly fees. I have a 2012 E150 that runs on propane. He's a Washington State Westsider. It's on the western side. He goes, the shops all around the state won't touch it. I bought an Astro van, 24 miles to the gallon, bought it for $500 through the church. Fuel cost $439 and climbing. I'm blanking pissed at Trump and all the politicians.
7: Yeah.
1: That's what you have. Frustration and anger across the board. Let us know if you got something to say. We'd love to hear from you. 323-538-2423 at Chad Benson Show is your X, Insta, all those other things. Call earlier. And again, you can leave a message there on the 323 number about the midterms.
8: Hey, Chad, I got a thought. You probably have already covered this. Forgive me if you have. But I'm concerned about whether or not this administration will allow midterm elections to occur or invalidate the results of the midterm election if they don't like it, simply because they've been trying to, and not they, President Trump has been trying to set the stage to make it look like any vote that happens may be an illegal vote. We've got so many irregularities, we've got so many problems with the voting system that we don't have the strong chance of true, fair, honest elections. Now, if he weren't so afraid of what the real result would be, and his party, which he really cares less about, he's more concerned about himself, not the party, he wouldn't be saying this stuff. But because he knows he needs to put on a good face for the Republican Party, he may be setting the stage through these, like that Thursday night, whatever you call that presentation he did, where he just talks about 2020 and all that great stuff with no real evidence. He didn't really care whether that made logical sense. What he really wanted to do was to set the stage to plant seeds of doubt. He understands how to motivate and move people with doubt, criticism, and just crazy thinking. So just short story, I'm concerned about whether we will have midterm elections or whether the results will be honored Thanks so very much. Have a good one.
1: Yeah, we'll have midterms, and they'll be honored. I don't think he's going to have a choice. I think if he tried to do something where he shut down the midterms, I think there'd be issues. Now, if they get boat raced and if they lose, there's no doubt in my mind that he's going to throw a fit. But, yeah, I don't foresee them saying we're not going to do midterms. I mean, what would be the basis of it? You got to have something. And most Republicans I know, despite what some people think, most Republicans I know would be infuriated. It's not what they signed up for. So, again, do I understand the nerve of some people out there? Yes. Do I think that there is any reason to worry about that? No. No, I don't. And we're going to talk to our good buddy Jim Kennedy of the Kennedy Institute of Public Policy Research come up a little bit about this. But there's no doubt that there will be midterms, but doesn't mean there won't be some people saying, there's funny business going on here. There's funny business. Oh, Lord, there's funny business. So I'm sure there'll be plenty of that. Plenty of that. Let me know what you think. Again, you can leave a message, 323-538-2423. Coming up, little what's trending, but first, Incogni wants to make sure that your information stays your information. 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What's trending? 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
1: White House correspondents didn't remember what happened last time. A bunch of crazy things that didn't go over very well, including his 2028. He's not running for 2028, and if he does, that's insane. Police make an arrest in the Seattle Festival shooting. By the sounds of it, two people were shooting at each other because that's how today's world goes, where there probably was beef, and I'm just throwing it out there. Could be wrong. Again, we won't know for a few days. And when there's beef, what do people do nowadays? Instead of just walking away, they take out guns and shoot each other. Emma Roberts got married over the weekend. Marvel, oil prices, all things trending in the magic world of Yahoo. Over to Google, number one trending thing. Berlin Pride attack, along with the shooting in Seattle. House Republicans, midterm election priorities. What are they? Well, we're going to talk to our buddy Jim Kennedy, Kennedy Institute of Public Policy Research, a little bit, find out what they are. I don't think they're what, I think they're mostly Trump, whatever Trump wants. That's it. great white sharks, which is the summer of sharks again, which is crazy because I remember the last time it was the summer of sharks. Remember, it was the front page of, was it Time magazine? And that was right before 9/11. Just putting that out there. Hopefully, God willing. No, no, no, no. John Thune, Emma Roberts, Freddie Cannon passed away. Rock legend passed away at age 89. Down at Palisades Park. Just a few of the magical things trending in the world of the internet. And you heard it here, right here on the Chad Benson Show. Finally, over to X. Caroline Leavitt blames Biden for affordability crisis. It's not working, guy. It's not working, guys. I'm telling you guys right now. It's not working. Caitlin Collins, Trump 2028. Just insane. Lindsey Graham, senators, Bernie Sanders, Romania. The White House correspondents, and remember, they made that up again. Because the first time they tried to do it, there was somebody who tried to breach with a gun. And luckily, he was taken out. Didn't get to the president. So this was the makeup date, if you will. Trump himself joking about running for a third term or fourth term, depending on how you want to look at it, because I already won again. This is my third term.
2: President Trump speaking at the correspondents' dinner for the first time.
3: What do we do here? Is this supposed to be fun?
2: Trump ending his remarks last night by jokingly saying he'd run for another term.
3: I won three times. Now I'm going to do it again. Thank you.
22: Trump also joked he'd attend the dinner in the future if the group names the dinner after him.
1: Yes. It's funny because I think they're jokes to a certain extent. But if they happen to play out that way, that's what Trump does. I'm going to dip my toe in it. I'm going to see what it say. Right? I'm going to dip my toe in there. And if you guys like it, then we're going to roll with it. If you don't like it, then we won't. We'll see. See what happens after the midterm. Speaking of that, it is Monday. Our good buddy Jim Kennedy, Kennedy Institute of Public Policy Research, joins the program. We're going to talk about the midterms, including Lindsey Graham's sister actually running for his seat. Does she have a chance, among other things? If you're missing the show, grab the podcast. Jim Kennedy joins us straight ahead. Chad Benson Show.
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2: It is that time of the week, Midterm Monday. 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All right, Jim, first and foremost, before we came on the air, we were talking about the insanity of what's going on in North Carolina. So already, Lindsey had won already, and then Lindsey, of course, has since passed away. But they moved one cracker out into another one. His sister is now taking over his seat until the election in November. And out of nowhere, she magically thinks now that she can do the job itself. So now she wants to run in November. The confusion is tremendous.
3: Yeah, it is quite of a mess down in South Carolina. South Carolina Senate kind of thought was a settled thing. Lindsey Graham was, you know, won the nomination easily. I think about 75-25 over Mark Lynch. Wasn't seen to be any issue there. It's a solid red state. And then unfortunately, Lindsey died, and not, you know, thoughts and prayers out to the family, of course. Real tragedy, you know, interesting guy, real solid guy in the Senate. But now we've got the Republicans, unlike what the Democrats did in Maine, are going to have another primary election on August 11th. So basically 2 weeks from tomorrow. And right now the polls have got Ralph Norman, who is a congressman from the South Carolina 5th, is at 18 or 16%, depending upon the poll. Next is Darlene Graham. And by the way, she has dropped the Nordoni, which is her maiden name. Because if you go through the FEC filings, she's finally in the FEC filing. Because when you took over the office and you weren't going to run, she didn't have to file any FEC documents. Now that she's a candidate for the office, she had to file. And she has filed as Darlene Graham, not Darlene Nordoni Graham. So she's really emphasizing the Graham part of it, at least the way that I interpreted it. So one poll, like I said, has Norman at 18.6. Graham at 16.3. Another poll has Graham at 20.8 and Norman at 16.9. The rest of the field is a little bit farther back. But there are about five or six people that are in this race right now for the Republicans. And because of that number, and nobody has got any clear support. Now, Graham may pull away. Again, we've got 2 weeks until the primary is held. But it looks like if somebody doesn't get past 50% plus one vote, there will be a runoff on August 25th. And that's the way it's looking right now, is that with this many people splitting the vote up and no clear candidate that has really gotten a groundswell of support, that there'll probably be a runoff on the 25th. But watch this, because the names are coming fast and furious. And I believe they have until Friday of this week to throw their hat into the ring. Nancy Mason said she wouldn't run, though it seems to be tempting for her. The governor, McMaster, hasn't run, probably won't. And polling at third in this one poll is Lieutenant Governor Pamela Avett, who lost the governor's primary because she ran for governor because she's being termed out as Lieutenant Governor, is third in one of the polls at a little under 10%. So she may see that and decide to jump in because she doesn't have a job at the end of the year. So why not run for Senate? Because, hey, it's the thing to do in South Carolina in early August.
2: That's right. I'm also eighth in the poll, and I'm not even throwing my hat in yet because I don't live in South Carolina. But that's okay, because Mark Sanford is running again, and he went to the Appalachian. I mean, Argentina. They both started with an A, Jim.
3: No, they actually did. That is a wonderful story. The thing I did not know is that even after that debacle with the mistress, he came back like 8 years later and ran and won in South Carolina won. The congressional seat, which is actually now, if I'm not mistaken, the seat that Nancy Mace holds after he retired finally. So it's interesting. Yeah. He must be really well liked in South Carolina to have that kind of a political scandal on you. And it was something that was, the nation was focused on it because he disappeared and it was just kind of a slow time. And there was talk of him at that time. He was an up and rising Republican and was talked about as a possible presidential nominee come, I think, 2012 or 2008. So yeah, he was somebody that could have had a brighter future in politics for the Republicans, but nope, he had a scandal, but he's still out there and still occasionally running for office in South Carolina when he gets bored, I guess.
2: Indeed. Indeed. Jim Kennedy, Kennedy Institute of Public Policy Research. All right, Jim, we don't really have anything this week, per se, outside of, what, a runoff in, it was it South Carolina?
3: South Dakota.
2: South Dakota.
3: What South Dakota governor
2: something
3: runoff.
2: South. Something south is happening this week.
3: Something definitely south. And it is South Dakota, not North Dakota. And that gets like eight times as many visitors as South Dakota because it doesn't have North in the title, or so I've been told. But yeah, we have the runoff. It's Larry Roden, who's the current incumbent governor, against Tony Doden. And it looks like it's going to be Roden. I'm not sure how he didn't get past 50% in the primary. Because he's a solid, solidly picked to win this one. So he will run off in a very red seat against Ehlers, and it's not going to really be much of a race. Again, this is one of those probably 96% prediction that that Roden will win the governor's race in November. South Dakota has become a very red state over the years. So that will be that. But yeah, otherwise we've got nothing until the week of August 4th after this one.
2: Talking to Jim Kennedy, Kennedy Institute of Public Policy Research. All right, Jim, last week, Arizona, interesting in some ways, not a lot of surprises. Andy Biggs won, you know, do I think he has a chance? I just think it's another Kerry Lake situation in that way.
3: Yeah. The thing that may make this a little different is that he's going to have the ground game, the turning point is put together. And you would think, hey, well, turning point was, you know, unfortunately, Charlie Kirk's organization, rest in peace, Charlie, and all the work they did on college campuses. But they were the groups that were responsible for many of the battleground states in 2024 for President Trump. They ran the ground game in a lot of those states for get out the vote and the door knockers and all of that. And they did very well. There are a lot of people that were skeptical when the Trump campaign announced that they were going to be running ground game for get out the vote campaigns in about three or four of the battleground states. And they delivered on all of those states. And Arizona is where they're from. That's their home ground. So it'll be interesting to see if they can make Biggs, if they can get him over the hump and get him into the governor's seat in Arizona, even though, I mean, it is a purplish red state. It's just like you said earlier, you were there for a long time, that he's kind of a little bit too far on the MAGA side, maybe, in a state that's got a lot more Californians in it, is tired of Trump fatigue. And again, the war is not doing the Republicans any good anywhere, let alone Arizona.
2: No, it's not. And I think that is something to take into mind. And I think the other side of it is, too, Arizona, like a lot of these states, you and I both talk about this ad nauseum, but quality of candidates matter. And you're going to get the people that are the most engaged in and around the MAGA movement that will come out and vote. But that ends at the general. And when everybody has a chance to vote, that tent only goes so far for a lot of these candidates.
3: Yeah, and we've seen that numerous times. And of course, our classic example is Mr. Walker down in Georgia running for the Senate. Interesting thing is, other than maybe the Minnesota governor race, which we'll talk about in a couple of weeks, is I see fewer of those candidates on the Republican side this time. And I think kind of some of the Democrats with the DSA alignment are picking a little bit more of them up. I'm sure there are a couple of Republicans out there, but I think they really kind of cut that back. I don't know if that's been, you know, if that's something, if that's a party-wide effort. I don't know if Trump is overseeing it and giving them talking points and those things on making sure that those guys don't get through, that while they may be loyal MAGA, that they are a little bit on the crazy side, and they're just not electable. And it's not so much, you know, like, again, the crazy is a poor word to use, but it's just that they're not electable. They don't appeal to enough of the mainstream voter base beyond the MAGA, because MAGA is not an overwhelming majority. When you get all the different groups aligned with MAGA, it works out well. And it also works out generally if President Trump is on the ticket to get the MAGA voters out there. And midterms traditionally are a time when the party in power that owns the White House does not do well. They tend to lose seats in both the House and the Senate during midterms. That is just tradition. It's just the way that it's been. I don't know if it's because you've been in there 2 years and you haven't done enough yet. People want to change. And we've had Trump now for, at that point, we'll have had Trump for 11 years. And we do talk about this a lot, but Trump fatigue is a serious thing, and it will affect the Republicans. But again, the Democrats are running enough of these fringe candidates, shall we say, that it may help the Republicans out. And, you know, in Arizona, you don't really have a fringe candidate in Hobbs. But, you know, the question is, will Turning Point's ground game be able to push Biggs over the top or not?
2: You know, that's interesting. I'm interested in about the what happens, because Charlie is no longer there. Again, it's unfortunate. We've talked about it. The reality is Charlie was the guy that really helped Trump, I think, a lot of ways, get over in certain areas, as well as help with the battleground states. They don't have that, even though they still have the, if you will, the organization. They don't have that person that is going to, I think, do this. You don't hear about going on the campuses. It was an event when he used to do it. There isn't that anymore. And I think they're very fractured. And I think that is going to hurt in some ways.
3: Oh, most definitely. Yeah. I mean, yeah. I mean, they can't replace his charisma, what he brought to it, and the way he can inspire people to come out and work for it and to basically, you know, to basically be part of Turning Point and let them do what they're able to do, especially again with the ground games. So yeah, that is a big loss. They've not replaced that. I don't think his wife is really that person as far as the inspiration. And until they find that person, if they do, then, you know, that's Charlie's kind of a one of a kind type of person. You're not going to find them every day as a generational person that you don't replace easily. You're not going to just basically go through a bunch of resumes and find another Charlie Kirk. And until they can figure out somebody who can charismatically lead that group, that is going to be a problem for them. And Arizona's got the Arizona 1 seat that Jay Feely won, the won the nomination for. That's a toss up. Arizona 2 is a slightly Republican seat. And then Arizona 6 with Juan Ciscomani, is also a toss-up seat. So those are seats the Republicans have to win, and they're going to need everything the Turning Point can throw at this to get those congressional seats, in addition to trying to get Biggs into the governor's mansion in Arizona.
2: Talking to Jim Kennedy, Kennedy Institute of Public Policy Research. Not this week, but the following week, huh? It's Tennessee time. This is going to be exciting, man.
3: Tennessee on a Thursday.
2: On a Thursday, and if I'm correct, isn't it also NFL Hall of Fame game night?
3: That could very well be. That would make a lot of sense. They do occasionally play that game on a Thursday. Sometimes it's on a Monday, but could be on a Thursday. Yeah, I don't understand it. I really don't. You're down there, and I'd love to get an answer as to why exactly a Thursday. I mean, I know Louisiana does Saturdays. I believe Hawaii is doing a Saturday because they're going to be on August 8th. And so we have. So basically, we're going to have midterms on August 4th to Tuesday, August 6th to Thursday in Tennessee, and then August 8th in Hawaii for the primaries. And I don't really remember the last time we've had three primaries within a week on three separate days. That might be historic. I'm going to have to go look that one up and run that past Google and see what it gives me back. But that is interesting. I can understand the Saturday because a lot of people want it to be a national holiday so that you can go vote, don't have to worry about get time off. Though you're supposed to be able to get time off. You know how employers are with that sometimes. And Tuesday's what it's been traditionally. That's what's in the Constitution. But Thursday is one I can't ever remember seeing before. And I'd love to know what the logic is on why it's on a Thursday rather than a Tuesday or even a Saturday.
2: I have no idea, because I've asked people and they just kind of go, nah, we don't know.
3: Is this the first time?
2: I asked, you know, Ken and I, and you listen to our show, so you know Ken, yeah. Ken Weaver, who's our news director. Oh, yeah. I go, Ken, what it is? He goes, I couldn't tell you, brother, because Ken does it with a smile on his face. I'm like, Ken, Always. Why are we doing this? He goes, I don't know. I'm like, okay.
3: Must be a Tennessee thing.
2: It is a Tennessee thing. His name is Jim Kennedy, Kennedy Institute of Public Policy Research. Jim, what's new on the site? Where do they go? See you, talk about everything. What do they do?
3: Thanks. On Midterm Monday, www.midtermmondays.com. We've got the FEC data updated on there now for everybody. We've also got some of the updates. We've unfortunately had to replace Lindsey Graham with his sister, who's now the incumbent in the South Carolina seat. We've cleaned up all the Arizona seats, so now they're in the general election. And FEC data for the congressional races should start coming in on that. It should be available now on the site. And if you go to Righty Jim, I've got my daily brief that I put out, a little about 10 to 12 minute podcast on a daily basis that talks about the events of the day that have gone on that may or may not get covered in the mainstream media. And we've also got our newsletter over there. Please sign up for it on RightyJim.com.
2: Right on, brother. Good talking to you. We'll talk to you later on this week.
3: Thanks, Chad.
2: We're going to wrap it up on this Monday straight ahead. But first, Relief Factor, man. I worked out hard yesterday.

0: We're going to wrap it up on this Monday straight ahead. But first, Relief Factor. 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I did about 2 hours of drilling and working out when it comes to my pickleball, trying to get serious, getting replaced in some tournaments. 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
5: As we wrap it up today, it's always nice to finish with a good yesterday. How about this? 3 weeks as a professional golfer, Scottie Scheffler chasing you down. You're 21 years old, and you win.
6: A dream come true. How about that par? How about this young man?
5: 24 days. He's only 21, but 24 days as a professional. And he's on the PGA Tour through the PGA University. It's an accelerated program. So this guy's like the best amateur, period. Third tournament he has played in as a professional. Not only to win, but to hold off Scottie Scheffler right there. One of his buddies, also there because of an accelerated program, won his first tournament that day as well. So the youngsters are not afraid of what's in front of them, especially when it comes to sports in today's world. There's no doubt about that. 323-538-2423 at Chad Benson Show. X, Insta, all those other great things right here on the Chad Benson Show. Another solid, fun show and great way to start the week as well. We talked Iran, we talked midterms, we talked the economy, we talked about the horrible parasite that's lurking out there. We talked about, yes, a chance to win $1 billion plus, but you got to win two big drawings. We also talked about sharks, your urban word of the day, what's trending. Man, we did a whole bunch of stuff today, as we tend to do. Check us out across all of our social media. We do love hearing from every single one of you. I try to reach out to every single one of you. Tomorrow, our buddy Mike Lyons is going to be on the show. Talk about what might be next when it comes to the military, when it comes to the operational side on the ground. Have a wonderful, blessed rest of your Monday. We will do it again tomorrow, as always. Night-night, Jack.
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1: 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The nicotine in e-cigarettes is addictive and can harm brain development. That's why I worry about teens who try e-cigarettes. Many young people use pod-based e-cigarettes like Juul, which have high levels of nicotine. And because teens' brains are still developing, they can quickly become addicted. The tobacco industry uses fruit and candy flavors to attract young people, often turning them into lifelong users.
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3: ABC News, I'm Stephanie Officer. A judge in Los Angeles has ruled there is enough evidence to put singer David, real name David Burke, on trial for the death and dismemberment of 14-year-old Celeste Rivas Hernandez. LA District Attorney Nathan Hochman.
4: Mr. Burke now is eligible for death penalty. The death penalty considerations are now being weighed.
3: Burke has pleaded not guilty. His attorneys say there is insufficient evidence for murder. At least one tornado in the Midwest Monday. More than 500,000 customers lost power in Illinois, Wisconsin, and Indiana. ABC News meteorologist Danny Beckstrom.
5: Strong storms in the mid-Atlantic by morning and drenching downpours bringing flood concerns to the I-95 corridor by midday. Flood watches posted in Philly and New York City with this slow-moving storm keeping heavy rain in play Wednesday as well. The other big story is the dangerous heat in the center of the country. Millions under heat alerts, cities like Memphis. That heat holds into at least Wednesday.
3: This is ABC News. Critics like in the New York mayor's latest plan to communist breadlines.
6: In New York City, Mayor Zoran Mamdani says lower prices are coming to the Big Apple, announcing a project to open 5 government-owned grocery stores to offer a 30% discount on produce, meat, and other food staples.
7: Once a month, our 5 city-run grocery stores will set prices for this core set of goods at 30% below typical retail prices. No exceptions, no gimmicks.
6: The first grocery store will open in the Bronx by the end of 2027, and the 4 others will follow by the end of his term. Michelle Franzen, ABC News.
3: Police say a circus artist was accidentally shot in the neck with an arrow during a New York County Fair performance Friday. The ringmaster says the 38-year-old was shot in soft tissue with no major blood vessels hit. 2 separate meteor showers will peak in the last days of July. Depending on the weather and the moon, some could see 5 to 10 meteors an hour. I'm Stephanie Officer, ABC News.
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0: land of America and the gateway to the West. Good morning, good evening, wherever you may be, across the nation, around the world. I'm George Norrie. This is Coast to Coast AM. Later tonight, the Ouija board, broadcasting live from St. Louis. The war between the United States and Iran remained on pause for a third straight day, while the Iranian Foreign Ministry said that there had been some movement in talks between Tehran and mediators over the Strait of Hormuz. The Trump administration explained that a pause in the airstrikes, now up to three nights after 13 straight nights of attacks, was meant to create space for diplomacy, but it also warned it was locked and loaded for another possible escalation. Here's Tom Danheiser with more. Tom?
1: Well, George, U.S. President Donald Trump says Washington is having very friendly talks with Tehran, but suggests he is not prepared for prolonged negotiations. Israeli Prime Minister Benjamin Netanyahu has arrived in Washington, D.C., and is expected to meet U.S. President Donald Trump, with the war on Iran likely to top the agenda. Netanyahu is likely to try and sell the idea of regime change again in Tehran when he meets the president at the White House on Tuesday. Previous meetings between Trump and Netanyahu in Washington, D.C. have often preceded a flare-up in tensions with Iran, and it remains to be seen whether this one breaks the pattern. Israeli officials will want Netanyahu to continue to press Trump on Iran's ballistic missile and nuclear programs. The Trump administration's counter to that is there is only so much the U.S. can do militarily unless they decide to go in and occupy Iran. The delegation of Oman traveled to Tehran for productive discussions regarding a framework to safely reopen the Strait of Hormuz, even as Iran publicly downplays direct talks with Washington. Tensions remain high over preferred sea corridors, with Iran demanding traffic utilize routes close to its own coastline rather than near Oman, and state media reporting several unauthorized ships turned back. Ways to bypass the choke point continue to be looked at, while main traffic through the Strait of Hormuz, a tiny fraction of it, pre-crisis normal. Meanwhile, crude oil prices have dropped significantly following the halt in active military strikes and a slight easing of supply fears. George?
0: Thank you, Thomas. Seattle police are still searching for a second suspect following a shooting at a food festival on Sunday that killed three people and left several others injured. Police say two suspects are shooting at each other. One who is a 15-year-old is in custody, and officials believe there's no threat to the public from the second, who has not been identified publicly. The admitted murderer of Brian Koberger plans to file for post-conviction relief after pleading guilty to killing four University of Idaho students in a 4 a.m. home invasion attack, according to a couple sources. Koberger plans to argue that he had bad counsel. Court records show he filed a petition for post-conviction relief on Monday, but the filing itself was not immediately available. There have been some bizarre reports in the press claiming that one AI company's AI system recently attacked another AI company. Let's check in with our expert, Lauren Weinstein, about this strange story and what's really going on with it. What is it, Lauren?
2: Yeah, it's really been some rather strange and perhaps startling headlines very recently, seeming to suggest that one big AI company's AI system had gone rogue, headed off on its own, and attacked another AI company. Is it Colossus versus Guardian, HAL versus Alpha 60, Skynet versus The Matrix? Are humanity's days numbered at the hands of our AI overlords? Well, no. The reality of what happened is considerably less dramatic than one might suspect from those headlines, so let's look at what apparently actually occurred. Without getting into the nitty-gritty technical details, it appears that OpenAI was running some tests of their AI models in a controlled environment, typically called a sandbox, as in somewhere safe where you can play. It's common now for these AI firms to be working both sides of the street, so to speak. That is, for example, AI systems to hack and AI systems to defend against hacks. After all, in the end, it's about trying to find any way to make a profit after the vast untold billions, ultimately trillions of dollars being spent to build these AI systems that virtually nobody in the public ever asked for, and the spending on their supporting data centers that are ruining communities and are pretty much almost universally despised by anyone that has to live anywhere near them or be affected by them. So in this case, it turns out not to be a matter of an AI suddenly going for a joyride, switching into evil mode and running off to do as much damage as possible. Apparently, what actually happened is that OpenAI messed up and overly relaxed the sandbox controls of their test, leaving the AI to operate under those conditions. So not a matter of AI intent, rather a matter of humans ordering the AI to conduct a task and not appropriately setting up the controls. In other words, the AI did exactly what humans ordered it to do. A great analog I saw from a professor Buckley in the UK is the example of telling a dog to fetch a ball while you choose not to close the gate and then expressing surprise when the dog leaves the backyard. That's not to say that the AI didn't show considerable capability, but the key point is that it was only following human orders. Some of the sci-fi panic that sprung from the way this incident was announced certainly attracted a lot of attention, and some observers have speculated that OpenAI, one way or another, managed to get considerable free publicity for the capabilities of their AI models in the process of all this, which is certainly an interesting speculation when one considers exactly how this incident was announced and discussed early on. The upshot of all this seems to be that one needs to be very careful about setting AI systems on their tasks, not only because of mistakes that they can make and the resulting damage that can occur, but because blaming the AI systems themselves is not appropriate. Rather, and this is foundational when considering virtually all aspects of these AI systems, the firms that develop and operate them and the management teams that direct those operations must be held responsible for AI activities, whether intended or not. In science fiction or the reality of today, blame doesn't reasonably fall on the machines. It falls on the humans behind the scenes who are actually pulling the AI strings.
0: I love that. Thanks, Lauren. And Seth Shostak is with the senior astronomer with the Institute Fellow at the SETI Institute, Search for Extraterrestrial Intelligence. And he's with us tonight with his report on what's going on in the skies. Hi, Seth.
3: Hey, George. Listen, you know, there seem to be certain historical times when there are a lot of breakthrough discoveries. And in my recollection, the 1960s were such a time. Astronomers were learning about all sorts of stuff that their fellow scientists simply didn't know were there. One that made headlines was pulsars. They were found somewhat academically. They were found academically, but they were also found accidentally with a radio telescope at Cambridge University in England by Jocelyn Bell and her research advisor, Tony Hewish. Now, how were they found? Well, true to their name, pulsars pulse. They emit regular bursts of radio waves, as regular as a clock, in fact. If you listen to them, they sounded like a clock.
0: Huh,
3: and this
0: good.
3: Prompted, yeah, well, I do imitations. And this prompted some people to conclude that, you know, these were deliberate signals transmitted by some advanced alien society for whatever purpose. Indeed, for a while, there were astronomers who referred to these things as LGMs, for little green men. Now, that would have, of course, been great. But within a year or so, astronomers had figured out that the pulsars were actually rotating dead stars, stars that had run out of fuel and collapsed in on themselves. Pulsars are about the size of the Earth, but with the mass of the sun, and one teaspoonful would weigh about 10 billion tons. So it would be hard to lift your spoon there. We now know that there are a lot of pulsars out there in the Milky Way galaxy. The estimate is something like maybe 100 million. That's just our galaxy. When they were first discovered, it occurred to me that these cosmic clocks could be used for maybe navigation around the galaxy. Well, maybe, but technology has given us clocks we can build in the lab that are comparable in accuracy to the pulsars, so that idea isn't worth patenting. Nevertheless, the accidental discovery of these beasts should remind us that, as Hamlet said, there are some things in heaven and earth, Horatio. Let me try that again. There are more things in heaven and earth, Horatio, than are dreamt of in your philosophy. And from the perspective of an astronomer, that's good to keep in mind.
0: All right, my friend. Nice try, Seth. We'll talk to you next week. Up next, Cassandra Veeton joins us. We're going to talk about imagination next on Coast to Coast AM.
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0: And welcome back to Coast. George Norrie with you. Author Cassandra Vitan with us, a clinical professor and director of the Center for Mindfulness at the Centers for Integrative Health in the Department of Family Medicine at UC San Diego. She is also a director of research at the Arthur C. Clarke Center for Human Imagination and Clinical Psychology, and is a senior fellow at the Institute of Noetic Sciences. Cassandra, welcome to the program. How are you?
1: It's great to be here. I'm well.
0: Now, how did a scientist, Cassie, get interested in imagination?
1: Well, you know, early on in my life, I was always very imaginative. And luckily, I had a couple of parents who were both very also interested in imagination. My dad was a biologist at the university. And so he got me really interested in the awe and wonder that one could have for the natural world, like looking in through the microscope into pond water and finding out there were little beings in there, and looking through telescopes into the stars. And then my mom was very interested in the inner world. She was a Jungian-inspired psychotherapist and was interested in symbols and dreams and metaphors. And so it really brought me to a place in my own life where I just had a natural sense of wonder.
0: So you wrote a book about it called Imagine That. Tell us about that.
1: Well, so, you know, as you know, and I think as many of your listeners are aware, the Institute of Noetic Sciences is a place where I was the research director and then president for 6.5 years. I was there for 18 years, and I got to know Edgar Mitchell, the founder, quite well, who was Apollo 14 astronaut and the sixth person to walk on the moon. And so I spent a long time studying consciousness and meditation, mindfulness, mind-body medicine. And when I left the Institute of Noetic Sciences, I wondered what's next for me, and went to the University of California, San Diego to work on mindfulness. But I had dinner with someone who said, hey, I'm over at the Arthur C. Clarke Center for Human Imagination. And I was like, the what? Center for what? Wow, that is amazing. Just the words were captivating to me, because one of the things I learned at the Institute of Noetic Sciences and in my own meditation practices was that the inner world, subjective though it may be, really makes a difference in how you view the world and your perception. Later, I learned through neuroscience that what we imagine affects our brain, our body, our neurotransmitters, our hormones. You know, it really weaves throughout every day and even through the night in our dreams. And so I got fascinated by this kind of uncharted territory within the imagination, at least uncharted in terms of science. And later learned, actually, there were quite a few scientists who were working on imagination over the years, and that there was still a lot of work to do in that domain. So that's the direction I've gone.
0: What is your definition of imagination? Where does it come from?
1: Well, our lab had a pretty tough time actually defining imagination, because scientists and scholars and philosophers for centuries have tried to define it, figure out what it is. And at first we were like, okay, how is it different from memory? How's it different from thought? How's it different from belief or planning or all of the other cognitive things we do? And finally, after about a year of working through the literature and reading the science, we realized imagination isn't a separate part of the brain. It's a part of us that weaves through all the other parts. So it's kind of like a utility infielder, you know, it's, or a Swiss Army knife. Thinking uses imagination. Memory uses it. Planning uses it. Empathy uses it. There are so many activities that we engage in, creativity and innovation, that use the imagination as a tool in order to do what they're meant to do. And so once we started to look at it like that, we said, okay, if it's distributed throughout the brain and throughout the mind, throughout subjective experience, even if people aren't completely aware of it, what is it? And we finally landed on imagination is the mind's capacity to simulate, reconfigure, and transcend reality.
0: Do you have to be creative to have an imagination?
1: Well, imagination and creativity are actually quite different. And a lot of people think I'm not very imaginative, or they've been told they weren't very imaginative. Imagination is like being able to dip into a almost infinite field of possibilities. And it's not only a skill or a tool or a cognitive function. I like to think of it almost like a territory of our being. So it's something that you can visit, You can look around. It has different rules than ordinary reality. It speaks a different language. But you can bring information out of it that can then be created in the world. I don't personally think that there's anyone who's not imaginative or creative. I think that imagination is kind of like a muscle. So if you don't use it, it can become atrophied. And also, we've been kind of taught that imagination is only for artists and creatives or for kids. And, you know, when you're about 9, 10 years old, people start to say, okay, stop imagining things, or that's just imaginary. Get back to real work. And as we get older, it's like, let's just stick with productivity, stay on task. We all took a lot of multiple choice exams, which taught us that there are only 4 possible answers and only one of them is right, you know, when really there are dozens and dozens of solutions to almost any problem you can face.
0: Are we born with imagination or are we trained to get it?
1: Well, I tend to think, and this requires a little bit more science as we move forward, and other scholars tend to think that it's quite early in evolution. So you might think of imagination as sort of a luxury item, like the cherry on top of the evolutionary sundae. Like once we got everything else figured out, then we grew this cortex and we could start to imagine things that were not actually happening in our environment. But a lot of the data and the brain science show that, in fact, imagination is much earlier. And you can think about our predecessors, let's say the little furry creatures that were long, long, long before humans. When imagination first hit the scene, it was like, you were able to say, what if I walk around that boulder, what might be there, instead of having to experience everything directly? And that what if led to creation of tools. It led to things like agriculture. It led to being able to avoid perceived dangers or being able to empathize and collaborate with other people in a different way. And so that evolution of imagination is probably more midbrain. And in fact, we show the hippocampus and some of those areas light up a lot, the default mode network. And so it's probable that all of us have imagination in our brains. And it's kind of a foundational, fundamental aspect of being human.
0: Would you rather be around somebody with an imagination or somebody who didn't have one?
1: Well, I would love to hear from your listeners about that, but I love imaginative people. I think it's great. And I also like people who use their imagination skillfully and have discernment about their imagination. You know, all of us think, how much fun is it to be around a truly imaginative person? But it's also hard to be around someone who doesn't really know the difference between their imagination and reality. And so they can get caught up in thinking patterns and belief systems that don't serve them. And you're just like, you know, look, it's right here in front of you, but they're stuck in their kind of self-created false story. So it can go both ways.
0: Cassie, you've mapped out 18 dimensions of imagination in your lab. Walk us through a few of them.
1: Well, there is such a neurodiversity of imagination. This is a term we're using in the lab now to show that we likely have different brain constructions that lead to different ways of imagining. And so there are 3 primary domains. One is sensory motor, and that's the one that most of us think about, one of the main senses being vision. So a lot of times people will equate the word imagination with visualization. But in fact, there are other senses that use imagination. You can imagine how your body moves in space. You can imagine how something would sound. You can imagine how something would taste or smell. So all of our senses and our physical body kind of have an imagination to them. But there's also social and emotional imagination. So somebody can maybe not be very good at picturing something, but they're really good at imagining what somebody else might be feeling or where they're coming from or who's the person in the room that I can trust and who's the person I can't. So that social emotional imagination is a talent that many empaths have, or people who are end up being counselors or therapists or things like that. And then there's a cognitive narrative imagination. And that's like being able to tell stories or being able to engage in thought experiments. You're not necessarily seeing anything or feeling anything, but you can kind of move things around in your mind in a way that works. There's a person named Craig Venter, who is a professor at UC San Diego, who recently passed away. He's an aphantasic. And what that means is he could not see any images in his mind whatsoever. but he helped to figure out how to sequence the human genome. And he actually said, the fact that I can't picture things made me develop other parts of my brain, other parts of my thinking patterns, so that I could figure out how that worked in a more sort of diagrammatic way. And so every type of imagination that people have out there can be a strength. And we actually have a survey that people can take on our website, imagination.ucsd.edu/profile. You can go take a quiz on the website. And first of all, you'll help us learn more about imagination and how it works. But second, after you take the quiz, you'll get back your own imagination profile and you can see where you are on the neurodiversity of imagination.
0: When we come back in a moment with Cassie Veeden, we'll talk more about imagination. Next hour, we'll take calls. Perhaps you can share your story.
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0: And welcome back, George Norrie with Cassie Beaton, as we talk about imagination. I think imagination is fantastic, Cassie. What part of the brain does it develop in?
1: Well, imagination lives throughout the brain, just like I was talking about how the conceptually imagination has its tentacles into most of the areas of cognition. But some of the main aspects of imagination are the default mode network, which is a collection of brain areas that was discovered when people were doing lab experiments, and they would have somebody do a task in the lab and scan their brain, and then they'd say, okay, just rest, and that's your baseline period. What they noticed is when people were, quote, just resting, they were actually imagining all kinds of stuff. So the default mode network is what they ended up naming it. This default idling is us telling ourselves stories about our lives, trying to reflect on things, looking into the future, imagining all the what ifs, what could happen, positive or negative. So that is an aspect of the brain, especially when we're simulating, that simulation form of imagination, which means I'm trying to either copy something that's out there or project what I think could happen. But the paradox is that sometimes when the default mode network is suppressed, like through various kinds of meditative practices or psychedelics, what you'll find is there's a massive increase in interconnectivity across brain areas. And that story of who you are and your sort of locked in story of your life kind of loosens up a bit and new connections are made. And so that's the generative form of imagination, or the transcending reality aspect of imagination. So lots of people will have in shamanic journeys or in meditation or other altered states of consciousness, they'll have imagery that comes up. And it turns out that a lot of that imagery has information that they need that's useful to them in their lives. So it's kind of an interesting way that the brain works with imagination.
0: Can imagination get out of control?
1: Well, there certainly can be maladaptive imagination. And so adaptive imagination means the ways that people use their imagination, either intentionally or spontaneously, that help them in their lives, that help their communities, that end up in greater health and well-being, meaning, purpose, all the good stuff. And then maladaptive imagination is, you know, for those of us who have struggled with anxiety or depression or even more serious mental illnesses, or have gone down rabbit holes that have ended up being not useful for us. It's when you imagine the worst all the time, even if those things usually don't come to pass, or you imagine the worst of intentions coming from other people. You imagine bad things about your past or negative things about your future, and that becomes a habit. And so what's interesting is when people start to recognize, wow, I'm imagining a lot. Like, I observe reality to a certain extent, but all the gaps in everything that I observe is filled in with my imagination. Then you start to say, well, how do I want to fill in those gaps? Do I want to fill them all in with negativity and things that make me feel scared and jack up my nervous system and make me feel like I'm under threat and release cortisol in my body? Or do I want to imagine, you know, things that are positive, that most people are kind of doing their best, that this traffic jam isn't out to get me, it's just there's too many cars on the road. Like, how do I want to imagine? And that ends up being very powerful for folks.
0: Would you say that most successful people have imagination?
1: That's a really good question. It depends on what success means. I think that when you are trying to invent or innovate or create, I mean, everyone from somebody who is CEO of a multinational corporation, or somebody who's directing a social initiative that's trying to do great things in the world, like, you know, address climate change or feed people who are hungry or house people who don't have housing, they are using their imaginations all the time. But the same thing is true for someone who is a stay-at-home mom, or someone who's serving in the PTA, or someone who's writing emails. Where I think people tend to lose that imaginative quality at work is when things become very routine and there isn't any room for imagination. In fact, I think a lot of environments in our sort of industrial and post-industrial and information age, they want you not to be too imaginative. They just want you to do the job and get the widgets made. And that can be, that can cause a lot of burnout and despair.
0: Would you say great inventors of our day have had great imaginations?
1: I think so. And what's interesting about that is that a lot of those folks will say that they were the ones who came up with these ideas, but a lot of them will say that somehow the ideas just came to them or came through them. So I think it's Thomas Edison who has this great quote saying, "I never invented anything. I'm just like a needle on a phonograph." He felt like these new ideas are something that arrived and he was just there to transcribe them. There's a quote about Bob Dylan, which I'm not sure if he actually said. I'm going to have to get to the root of whether this is true, but I love the quote anyway, which is people asked him, "How do you write those songs?" And he said, "I don't write the songs. I write them down." So sometimes these great inventors will feel like something just comes into them through their imagination, and it's not something that they personally invented.
0: It is truly remarkable. What would you like people to learn from your book, Imagine That?
1: Well, I hope people will pick up the book because one of the things that we learn, one of the things that's the most important in there is that your imagination is real. You know, we use the word imaginary often to say something's fake or false or a fantasy, but your imagination has a very real influence on your life, how you perceive reality, how you respond and react. And as I said earlier, on your brain chemistry, your hormones, your nervous system, the brain doesn't differentiate as much as you might think between imagined content and real content. So if you're constantly imagining threats, your body responds almost as though you are facing those real threats every day, because that's the message you're giving to yourself. So I want people to know it's important. I want them to know that it's happening throughout their day and their night, whether they realize it or not. And then I want them to purposely use it more intentionally, more frequently, give themselves time to imagine and space to imagine, and then to use it more skillfully. There's a lot of tools in the book that you can use for imagination to elevate your sense of possibility, awe, hope, wonder, but also just to solve everyday problems and improve relationships, improve your work life, and kind of re-enchant things if you're feeling like things have gone a little bit flat.
0: Would you find the good Hollywood directors and producers to be imaginative?
1: Well, you know, Pete Docter is the chief creative officer at Pixar Animation Studios, and he has made a lot of our favorite films, including Up and Inside Out, Toy Story, Soul, you know, a lot of these things. And he's been involved in every film there. And I was lucky enough to meet him they had me weigh in on the film Soul when he was making it, asking me, "What do you think might happen if somebody's consciousness was separated from their body? Like, what if you had your consciousness, but it wasn't there with you on Earth? How might you be able to connect with it?" And we talked about how it probably would be in the realm of imagination. And now all these years later, Pete was kind enough to write the foreword for my book. And he says that, you know, when he was a kid, he was taken to these classical music concerts and he was bored out of his skull. And so he would grab the programs and start doodling all over them. And this is what led to him wanting to be an animator. And so he says he doesn't think there's enough boredom in kids' lives nowadays. You know, we're all locked onto the TV or the screens or the video games or the computers, and all of these things are powerful tools that open up our imagination in some ways. But in other ways, it puts us into kind of a never being bored state. So, you know, I remember my brother and I, when I was a kid, you know, we would come home from school, we'd go out and play for 3 hours. And sometimes we were playing with a stick and a hill of dirt. And somehow that became castles and dragons and all kinds of stuff. So I hope that we can maybe reintroduce a sort of productive boredom or a virtuous mind wandering back into our lives.
0: Cassie, could sometimes imagination get carried away too far?
1: Absolutely. I mean, I am a psychologist and I do see patients, and I see a lot of patients who are suffering quite a lot with all of the things they imagine.

0: imaginative mindsets, and they don't realize that it's imagination. They think it's real. And when people are stuck, and we all have the capacity to get lost, we really do. I've had periods in my life where I felt like I was telling myself a story that I believed 100% until I finally woke up and said, that's not even true. Like, why am I believing that? And of course, that's the goal of a lot of psychotherapy and transformational work, is to check into those stories you're telling yourself and discover, have I made some of those up, or did people tell me those were true, but I never tested it for myself?
1: I was going to say, at what point does imagination go too far?
0: Yeah, well, I mean, you can imagine that almost every powerfully positive social movement was started by one or a few people saying, I know how this could be better. I have a vision. And I like to say that Dr. Martin Luther King Jr., you know, when he gave the I Have a Dream speech, he was sharing his imagination of what the future could be like. And he captured the public's imagination. And that's how we moved forward. But there's also been terrible social movements. There have been mass hysterias that everybody got together and decided that something that was a maladaptive, imaginative story was the truth, and sent people to a very dark place. So when I say use your imagination more, I don't mean live in the world of imagination all the time. What I mean is, know what the world of imagination is, skillfully enter it from time to time, create the conditions in your life under which imagination can arise, but also know that you're imagining, and then find ways that you can bring some of that gold back to this world to make things that will help you and other people.
1: That's dramatic. When we went to the moon, was it imagination or science or both?
0: Both. And I honestly think most things in life are better with both. I mean, there are some things that you want to rely almost completely on science for. If I have a brain surgeon, boy, do I want him to use science when he's doing that. There are some things that imagination is the best for, you know, there being able to see new possibilities that right now nobody in your company or your family or even in yourself you can see, or inventing something new. But the very best is navigating between physical, material reality and then the imaginal realm, and the place that holds all kinds of information that we don't typically tap into, and to allow those two to work together to solve problems or to move you forward in your life.
1: Cassie, you have a website as well. Can people get in more information through that?
0: Absolutely. CassandraVeaton.com. It's easy to find. And I hope that you'll all head out and look up the book, look at the Arthur C. Clarke Center for Human Imagination, and take the Imagination Survey. And we've got an Imagination Summit coming up starting August 11th. That's free. And so you can find out more information about that on my website, too.
1: And what does an Imagination Summit do?
0: So this is 5 days of some of my favorite scientists, scholars, speakers, and thinkers on the science of imagination and the practice of imagination in healthcare and business and entrepreneurial endeavors. And so you'll be able to listen to all these speakers for 5 days in celebration of the book coming out. But even more, we're kind of starting a movement to try to reintroduce imagination into people's everyday lives. And boy, does the world need new thinking right now. So I can't think of anything more important.
1: That is fantastic. And you've been doing this how many years now?
0: Well, I've been in the consciousness domain for about 30 years now.
1: That long?
0: Well, yeah. I guess about 25. You know, I went to the California Institute of Integral Studies, where I was went to grad school, and a lot of people haven't heard of it, but I went because it was a graduate school that was focused on meditation, shamanism, Eastern philosophy, indigenous ways of knowing, and conventional scientific and theoretical psychology from Western thinkers. And that's really driven my whole life. Same with the Institute of Noetic Sciences, bringing together the noetic inner knowing with the powerful tools of rigorous science to see if we can delve more deeply into the human condition and find ways to transform people's consciousness so that they can imagine new and better futures.
1: What did our friend Edgar Mitchell say about your work?
0: Edgar loves this.

0: I mean, we are actually the way I met Pete Docter at Pixar was Lauren Carpenter was a co-founder of Pixar Animation Studios and a two-time Oscar winner. When he retired, he came to the Institute of Noetic Sciences because he said, "From now on, I just want to study consciousness. I think it's the most important thing in the world." So one of the things that he and I and Claudia Wells and other folks did was develop a virtual reality experience that mimics Edgar Mitchell's experience coming back to the Earth from his moonwalk. And so you can go to the VR online store Steam. It's free. Edgar Mitchell virtual reality experience. And you can wake up on the moon, get in the capsule, and come back to Earth with Edgar Mitchell narrating your journey.
1: All right, we're going to come back in a moment with Cassandra Beaton and take phone calls as we talk about imagination.
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5: 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Northwest News.
6: I'm Stephanie Officer. Seattle shaken by a deadly shooting at a food festival Sunday as the manhunt for a third suspect continues. Food vendors returned to the scene of the tragedy Monday to retrieve their belongings. ABC's Alex Stone spoke to these vendors.
7: It's really sad because you think that three innocent people aren't getting up with their families, that they had nothing to do with this. They just came to enjoy a food festival with people, with friends.
8: I'm still shocked.
6: Seattle police say there were three shooters, including a suspect in custody and another who was fatally shot. Thank you. Ariana Grande's legal team Monday filed a lawsuit against several John Does, who she claims hacked digital accounts of producers and photographers she has worked with and turned around and sold the materials, including pictures and unreleased songs, on the dark web for a large profit. Grande claims, quote, unlawful and egregious theft, dissemination, and exploitation of unreleased content. No winner in Monday's Powerball jackpot. The next drawing is Wednesday, a prize of $663 million. This is ABC News. Voters in Michigan this fall could have the chance to decide whether to ban utilities and large government contractors from spending in state elections. A state board certified petition signature is collected by a group, and now the legislature will decide if voters get a say. Some fast food history and maybe even a KFC recipe could be yours for the right price.
9: Colonel Sanders has been the face of the fast food giant for decades.
10: Hey, look at there. Didn't I tell you it was finger licking good?
9: And now the public has a chance to buy a piece of his fried chicken empire. Among the items for sale include some of the pressure cookers Sanders used to refine his frying technique, his iconic bow tie and suspenders, the butcher block and stove from his kitchen, and a planner believed to contain a list of his secret 11 herbs and spices. The auction is set to begin Tuesday evening, and online bidding has already begun. Peter Haralambos, ABC News.
6: Jackie, the internet-famous bald eagle from Big Bear Lake, is said to be improving from a mysterious illness. I'm Stephanie Officer, ABC News.
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0: And welcome back, George Norrie, along with Cassie Beaton. Cassie, this, how did you get involved in the work you're doing generally?
1: Well, I guess when I was a teenager, I started to have a lot of really big emotions and thoughts. And, you know, it got a little rocky there for a while. I was kind of wondering, what is this all about? Is this all there is? And why am I having all these thoughts that go through my mind? Why do I think everybody else kind of got a rule book and I didn't get one? And I just felt really out of place. And I started to read science fiction and watch science fiction movies. And this was a way that I could understand some of the existential issues that I felt like I was facing that there weren't really answers for at school or at soccer practice. Or, you know, it just seemed like I knew that there was something else out there. I knew that there was a lot more going on than met the eye. And these science fiction novels and books and TV shows, you know, Close Encounters and E.T. and Star Wars and Star Trek and reading Stranger in a Strange Land and A Wrinkle in Time. These really had a powerful impact on me because even though they are fantasies, right? Narnia and Lord of the Rings, they speak to truths just like mythology did and still does today that are hard to convey in any other way. And kind of the magnitude of what they talk about seemed to match the magnitude of the feelings I was having. So as I moved forward, I was like, you know, I think there's a lot more going on in the inner world than most people realize. And I just want to spend my life, number one, trying to figure out what is going on in there. Do we have any power over it? And is there a way that it can be used to heal our lives, to transform us, and especially to make a contribution to society and to our communities?
0: Well, good for you. And you're doing a marvelous job doing it. What do your colleagues say about your work?
1: Well, I am so lucky to have so many great colleagues over the years. It's tremendous. And I've received so much support for diving into the science of imagination, not just from colleagues. We've started something called the World Imagination Network. And these are scientists and scholars all over the world who are joining us at the Arthur C. Clarke Center for Human Imagination to delve deeply into the power of imagination and how it works. Where does it come from? How can we foster it? Because as I said earlier, I think it's really urgent right now that we think of new solutions to what seem to be sort of crushing realities out there. And you can see on the news, you know, there's a lot of talk about what's going wrong, but there's not that much talk about what could go right.
0: Well, that's a good point. Let's take some calls. Let's go to Arthur in Ontario, Oregon. Welcome to the program, Arthur. First time caller for us. Hold on for a second. Let me get this going. Hi, Arthur.
2: Hello. Hi, Mr. Norrie. It's such an honor. I've literally grown up my whole life listening to your show.
0: Well, thank you, sir.
2: My question, I guess, I came up with a second one, too. Why do we seem to have less imagination when we get older? And also, are there any exercises we can make to improve our imagination?
1: Absolutely. Well, one interesting thing is that some research actually shows, and this will be surprising to people, that younger people, even though we think we have a ton more imagination when we're in childhood, as we grow older, we actually end up having more capacity for imagination. Doesn't mean that we use it, doesn't mean that we train it, but we do have more capacity simply because we have so many more experiences to draw from. But I do think that there is a feeling over time that imagination gets squelched or flattened. I call it the great flattening. And I mean that in a couple ways. One is the flattening of being obsessed with these screens that we're all looking into for most of our days now, but also just a sort of atrophied imagination. I ask people sometimes, how many classes did you take in your education, let's say K through 12 or K through 16 education, in what imagination is, how to access it, what practices foster it, how you can tell the difference between ideas that might be usable for something to be created in the world and which ones are just ideas, right? So I do think that less attention to imagination as we get older, more of a focus on acquisition, accomplishment, productivity, can lead us into a place where we just don't even feel like we have any time left to imagine. So one of the things I mention in the book is I use an acronym called VISTA, V-I-S-T-A. And this is a set of tools. Underneath each one of these letters is a set of tools. They stand for visualization, ideation, sensing, transforming, and applying. And underneath each of those are dozens of practices that you can use to get that imagination working again. And you can apply it to various aspects of your life. You know, athletes use imagination to practice when they're not on the pitch or on the court or on the field. And research shows that when they do imagine practicing, they get very real performance benefits from it. There's even one study or a few studies actually showing that if you're recovering from an injury or if you're trying to strengthen a muscle, if you imagine that it's strengthening while you're doing it, you get up to 30% more strength in that muscle. So it's just a matter of using it more intentionally, more frequently, and then using some of these practices I talk about in the book.
0: Since you've been doing this, what has been one of the most profound things that you've come across?
1: That's a great question. Yeah, I think it would be a set of things that I see in people. And it can be somebody who has been stuck for a very long time with a maladaptive belief that has been limiting their lives. You know, something like, I could never be an artist. I could never be a singer. I could never live the kind of life that I want to live. And they have tons of reasons why this could never happen and that why there's no pathway toward it. And then they might engage in therapy that uses a lot of imagination. They might engage in work like internal family systems or gestalt work, or some people call it parts work, where they meet certain parts of themselves and they have conversations with these parts of themselves. Sometimes they give them a name, they give them an image, they give them a character, and they start to talk with this character. And this character is like, hey, I can't let you take that risk. It's not safe. You're going to be humiliated. And then they find other characters inside of them that's like, hey, man, we're being humiliated now by not taking the risk. How about we take that part, take care of it, integrate it more into our lives? And then people find, because of that imaginative episode, they're able to take that risk that they had been avoiding their whole life, and within a few years feel like they're living much closer to the life they were hoping for, and they're showing up in a way that's different. So I see the power of imagination every day when I work with clients, when we work with people in workshops. And I think these are profound experiences that can change people in very real ways.
0: In what kind of ways would they change?
1: Well, you know, sometimes people will say, I need to keep myself protected in all of my relationships, so I'm not going to get too vulnerable. I'm never going to ask for help. I'm not going to show my emotions. And they find that people in their lives are like, man, I can't get a beat on you. Like, who are you? Like, I don't feel connected to you. And they're like, why does everybody keep telling me that? Well, they'll go through one of these experiences or several. They'll start to work with the parts of themselves that are holding them back from being more genuine and authentic. And before you know it, they're testing out being able to do those things. And then their friends and their partners, their kids, their colleagues are like, wow, you're so different than when I first met you. I'm so glad that you have opened up a little bit. I feel so much closer to you. And they're less lonely. They have more meaning in their lives. And, you know, that's really the kind of stuff that matters in life, is connection, compassion, having a group of people around you that you care about and they care about you and that you can trust and they trust you. Those are the things you remember much more than your work achievements or how many things you produced. That is some of the most important part of life.
0: You said imagination isn't frivolous daydreaming. Then what could it be if it's not that?
1: Well, let's think about some of the problems that are facing us as a human species, the way that we are moving through our worlds now, and lots of burnout, lots of loneliness, lots of people feeling a sense of hopelessness and despair. And this is very real. It affects people's mental health, which then affects every other area of their life, their marriages, their parenting, their workplaces. Kind of saps the meaning. People end up feeling kind of disenchanted and, you know, like they're alone in everything. And so that's the kind of thing that we can apply imagination to, where we can work with people to say, let's take a community that's all feeling a little bit this way, get them together in a room and have them engage in what we call world building. World building is what science fiction authors and novelists and fantasy writers and filmmakers will use to build a fantasy world. They think about, what kind of language do I want in that world? What kind of characters? What are the main activities? What is the most valuable currency? People will work together in these world building exercises, and they will begin to say, wait a minute, we could actually build a different way for our company to be, or for our school to be, or for our community to move forward. Those are really profound exercises. And one of the things we did during COVID, the Clark Center for Human Imagination, we got together a bunch of young people who were in virtual reality because they couldn't leave their houses. So they each had a headset. They went into virtual reality. They met in an airship. This is a virtual airship where they're up in this blimp, this dirigible. And a facilitator had conversations with them about the worlds they wanted to build. And then the airship would land in virtual reality onto sort of a holodeck. And every week the kids came back, they would see that the VR programmers had started to build the world that they talked about wanting to build. And so this was extremely powerful. Kids could see, you know, I do have authorship over the future. I can have an influence on the future. People care. And one of the things the kids said that struck me was, no one's ever asked me what future I want to see. No one has ever asked me that question. And so it's upon us to make sure that we begin to rekindle the public imagination and to engage in intentional exercises for building new alternative realities.
0: Fascinating indeed. Let's go to Brian, east of the Rockies in Indianapolis. Go ahead, Bri.
3: Hello, George, old buddy, old pal, old friend of mine. How have you been doing?
0: Good, my friend. Thank you.
3: Good. Cassandra, how are you this morning, ma'am?
1: Doing great.
3: Man, what an interesting topic to talk about. And I got two quick questions, if I could, George.
0: Sure.
3: One, well, I hope we put this first one right. Is imagination a basic survival tool that came before logical thought? That's my first question. And my second question is, I hope this can pertains to what we're talking about. Why do some people have a more vivid mind's eye and some people don't?
1: Those are great. Go ahead.
3: I got a good mind's eye. You know, if I go visit a Civil War battlefield and stuff, you know, I can imagine just how, you know, everything went, you know, because I'm an American history buff, amateur American history buff. But I'm just wondering about those two questions, if you could answer them. And, George, I had a life-altering event, and I'm going to try to get on open lines on Friday and explain everything to you. Still healthy. I'm still married, but I'll talk to you Friday.
0: You got it, my friend. Go ahead, Cassie.
1: Yeah, I mean, I tend to think, and I think a lot of philosophers and evolutionary biologists think that imagination came quite early, that maybe it was before linear or logical thought. We don't quite know yet, but like I said, some of the imagination parts of the brain, when people are imagining and we give them brain scans, are very much in the midbrain as opposed to up in the cortex. And the cortex does get involved. And so it's sort of like having the imaginative content and having the cortex synthesize that content and see what's useful in it. So I do think that imagination probably comes earlier. And, you know, it's kind of like a lot of the topics that are discussed on this show. We call it a sixth sense, the intuition, this inner subjective knowing, the noetic. And a lot of people like to call it the first sense instead of the sixth sense, because it probably came before all the other ones. On the second question, it's back to the neurodiversity of imagination. Some people are really, really good at picturing things in great, vivid detail. I'm one of those people. I don't know if I'm hyperphantasic, but, you know, pretty fantasic. But, you know, I have a lot of trouble with practical spatial imagination. So if I was to try to look at an empty room and figure out what furniture to put in it, I couldn't do it to save my life. I just don't have the ability to imagine exactly how something will look in a room, where, of course, an interior designer is fantastic at that. So if you feel like you don't have a vivid imagination, you might just be saying, I don't have a vivid visual imagination, but you might also have other strengths. You might have a great social emotional imagination. You might have a lot of originality, but you might also have a lot of practicality. You know how to imagine things that will actually work. Engineers are really good at imagining things that will work, whereas people with more fantastical imaginations are good at thinking of new ideas, but lots of the stuff doesn't work. Only a few things work.
0: Next up, Ruth in Maryland. Take it away, Ruthie.
4: Hi, George and Kathy. Thank you so much for taking my call. And at a very young age, I was reading and writing at a very young age. And I really think that helped my imagination a lot. And when I was younger, when people would upset me, I used to turn them into animals and write stories about them. Like kind of like Dr. Seuss, which brings to my question, he must have had an incredible imagination for all the different stories he wrote and the cartoons. So could you please comment on that, Cassie? Thank you.
1: Sure. Well, of course, Dr. Seuss is one of my favorites because he's a UC San Diego alumnus. So we love Dr. Seuss. And absolutely, some people have that artistic storytelling imagination that is just right at their fingertips and they know exactly how to put it down on paper. Other people, just in case anybody's losing hope, you know, we've got some incredible children's book authors and artists that didn't start doing any art or authoring until they were in their 60s, 50s, 70s. So sometimes later in life, it can hit you. And that's because imagination comes in two ways. One is intentional, effortful imagination, where you are trying to imagine something and you are purposely engaging in imagination practices. The other is that you're creating the ideal conditions under which spontaneous imagination is most likely to break through and give you those aha moments or those eureka moments. And so I tend to think that sometimes later in life, we have a little bit more space and time. Maybe the kids are out of the house. Maybe you've gotten a little bit more comfortable financially. Maybe you have a little bit more time. And so that creates conditions under which that spontaneous form of imagination can come through. So I'd encourage you to think about what are the circumstances under which you are most likely to have an original idea, and then to spend more time in those circumstances, being open, being ready for those ideas to come through.
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1: 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So get ready for that. 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
0: In the book, Imagine That, where do people get it?
1: Imagine That, Transform How You Think, Feel, and Live with the Science of Imagination is available for pre-order now. And pre-orders are very, very helpful for the book and getting the word out there. 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
0: We love pre-orders, don't we?
1: Yeah.
0: Is this one of your first books?
1: Well, it's my first larger book, but I've written books before on spirituality and health and living deeply, which I wrote with Marilyn Schlitz and Tina Amarok at the Institute of Noetic Sciences on how people transform in their everyday lives.
0: Did you have fun doing it?
1: Absolutely. I've been so lucky to be able to study and write about, think about the things that I think are, number one, most fascinating to me, but I think are crucial for people's lives and our future collectively.
0: Let's go to Mayette in New York on the wildcard line. Hello, Mayette.
2: Thank you so much, George. You really expand our understanding and our transformations at so many levels. But Cassandra, I have basically a two-parter for you, and I like to listen over the air. And a recommendation, first of all, you will resonate if you pick up, and it's very concise and well-written. It's called The Wisdom of the Shamans by Don Jose Ruiz, who is of the Toltec tradition, meaning that they understand that we come in with a whole set of beliefs, you know, particularly as adults, and they're very far from what's real reality and the joy and bliss and awe and wonder. But I want to give an example of how we've devolved in a certain sense, and I mean it with a lot of unconditional love. Someone who is very close to me and who actually helped me to survive a most negative police type surveillance, helper coming into my home, waking me with a second set of keys. It was supposed to be protective and waking me up until my immune system had run down. I was having all kinds of symptoms and chronic fatigues, ill health, and I had much recovery. And someone who helped me through that is now kind of holding on to some resentment or disappointment as to something that she thinks of that I could have gotten to her, but I couldn't even get on the computer at one point. I had forgotten, you know, how to just get the computer going. That's how run down I was. And someone who's also part of the community gave me so much hope, and that's starting to come to pass now of my having he put it, an ordained attorney, which gave me the thought that, well, what he really means, not someone with a theological degree, but someone who is honest. And his prayer's working, but now he won't talk to me for some reason. So, yes, you've described how we devolve in certain respects. I also want to know if you're familiar with, and do spell your last name before, As I hang up, please. I do want to know, Cassandra, and you have such a great name, you know, that goddess who Apollo gave the powers of prophecy for, but no one would believe in. We're sort of like in a similar situation, so you have the perfect name. But there's a professor at UOC San Francisco, and she was on a program on NPR WNYC called Hidden Brain. And the name of her book is Tell Me Where It Hurts, The New Science of Pain. She's a pain psychologist, and they paid attention when someone has an amputated limb, they feel excruciating pain. So they looked at, whereas Western medicine, if you have a back pain, they just look at the physical anatomy. But she gave two examples. It's called The Story of Two Nails, right? And one was someone on a scaffold way up high, you know, with a skyscraper, and he fell, and a huge nail went into his boot, and he was in excruciating pain, but when he got to the ER, it turns out the nail actually went between his toes. Mm-hmm. And then someone with a nail gun saw a nail misfire, but they saw the nail go into the wall. There actually were two nails. One went into his face, and when he thought he had a terrible toothache, he didn't have any pain. 6 days later, he had a toothache, and when he went and got the scan, and of course the nail was taken out, but the nail was so close to one of his big arteries or veins. Mm-hmm. So I'll leave it there, but please get in touch with, and George, and I said to Tommy, who is just such a dear, please have, her name is Raquel. It sounded like softest. And the book is called Tell Me Where It Hurts, The New Science of Pain and How Pain is with the Brain and Much More Complex. And I'll listen to your comments and thoughts over the air. Thank you so much to both of you.
0: And Cassie spells her last name V-I-E-T-E-N. Go ahead, Cassie.
1: Yeah, you got it. Thank you so much. And I'm so sorry that you went through that really painful experience. Don Jose Ruiz, fantastic. And I was, of course, friends with his dad, Don Miguel, who has reached so many people. And that just brings up that cultures around the world throughout millennia have used imagination in a very real way, in a very serious sense. There have been so many cultures, the Australian Aboriginals and South American shamanism and a lot of the indigenous traditions, who understood that when you enter, some people called it the dream time, there's various names for it, but when you enter the symbolic realm, even Carl Jung in the West talked about entering into the unconscious and spending time there so that you could find the non-conscious parts of your being that were really driving your life without you even knowing it. And then indigenous tribes would imagine together what the hunt was going to be like that day. They would imagine meeting divine figures who would become their allies, animals who would become their allies. And, you know, in the modern world, the word primitive has been used, but I tend to think more of the word primal or prime. Again, going back to that first sense, that there is powerful and important information in our dreams and in our imaginations, in that inner world that we cannot access in any other way. Same with stories and movies and novels. There's a quote that says some truths can only be found in fiction. And so I'm really happy that you brought up the Indigenous First Nations people and how they have always used imagination. And this is really interesting what you say about pain and the two nails story. One, because at UC San Diego, I serve as the clinical psychology director at the Center for Psychedelic Research, and psychedelics are known to open up people's imaginations in ways that are unprecedented for most people. We had a person who had lost his leg. He was a National Geographic explorer named Albert Lin, who's one of the co-founders of our center. And he was a very active guy. He was all over the world. He lost one of his legs in a car accident, and he had excruciating phantom limb pain, they call it, or pain where the limb no longer was. He tried absolutely everything for it. And he heard that for some people, psilocybin would help them. And he was using a mirror box where he would hold a mirror up to the existing limb, which would trick the brain into thinking the limb was still there, and that would ease the pain, but it was temporary. And so he went out in the desert, took psilocybin, and this is known to make the brain quite plastic and a window of opportunity for reconsolidation and profound learning. And he did the mirror box while he was on the psilocybin, and he says that he's never had pain in that area again. And when you ask him what happened, he says, I changed my story about the pain. I changed my story about the pain. And then I'd also just want to mention that Buddhist philosophy talks about the two arrows. and suffering. And what they mean is one arrow can hit you, and that is something that was painful that you experienced in your life.

0: Just briefly, and I've mentioned this before on the air, when I was 1 and a half, I watched my mother die in front of my eyes, killed by a drunk. Now, fast forward from then on, I wondered, well, what is this life all about? What is the meaning of life and death? Fast forward again, I became a ballet dancer for 20 years, a music major and a singer. I wanted to be on Broadway doing musicals. Well, that didn't work out, so I went to law school, and I became an accomplished lawyer. I'm a certified mediator, and I say I have a PhD in psychology that I earned at the School of Hard Knocks. Mm. Okay. Now, I am a person who's known as Mrs. Fix-It, both professionally and in my personal life. When people get into a situation that becomes so complicated and so difficult and they're overwhelmed and nobody can seem to figure it out, what's the solution, what's an answer, call Nancy, okay? And I come up with not just one possible solution, but maybe two or three. And people can pick their choice, whichever one, you know, seems to work for them. I've been known as a creative lawyer. Not sure exactly that that's a good thing. I've also been told, you know, I know how to think outside of the box, which I never really understood that expression anyway. I identify myself as someone who has both feet on the ground, but my head in the clouds. And, you know, in terms of imagination, not just creativity, I say, you know what? Who created this world, which is so incredibly complex and yet works like a, you know, sound ecological system? And I say that would have to be the creator with the best imagination ever, God. And so that leads me to my question. How do you view imagination versus prayer? Because to me, my prayers have always been about the way I would like to see the future be, the way I'd like to see my life be, the world be, you know, and what can I do to help create that world, a better world? And so I kind of view prayer as like a self-fulfilling prophecy in a way that maybe motivates me even, you know, unawares, like unconsciously, to move forward, to create the world I'd like to see. Like John Lennon's song, Imagine, that you play, George.
1: All right, let's react to that before we run out of time, Cassie.
2: Yeah, I find that the spiritual and religious imagination can be one of the most healing forces that people encounter when they use imagination exercises. And I like to think sometimes of the imagination as being almost like a river between the infinite consciousness. Some people call it God, some people call it the universe or the collective unconscious, where there's infinite possibility, and then this world of form and our ordinary reality. And so if you look at it as this kind of interstitial space where you can dive into it, receive messages that are often metaphorical or symbolic, people see images, sometimes those images are sacred or divine to them, and they feel like they're very real, like they're very real, and that they can be transformative and healing, tremendously healing. And they can also provide allies as you cope with the remainder of your life. And so I think it's very, like when I was first about to write the book, I went on a hike in the Anza Borrego Desert, which is a vast, vast desert. And I was on the top of a mountain with a 360-degree view. And I asked what I felt like were the spirits that were present. What does the world want to know or need to know about imagination? And the answer was immediate in my imagination from the spirits that said, tell them it's the place we can most easily talk to them. Tell them it's the place we can most easily talk to them. And so if you're a spiritual person, I do recommend spending some time in your imagination. You know, you may meet figures that are quite important to you. People have talked to me about seeing those who were deceased in their imaginations and having a conversation with them and experiencing great healing from that deeply subjective experience. So I end with this quote from Harry Potter, where in the last film of Harry Potter, in the last book, Harry Potter is having a near-death experience, and he's in some sort of a sort of semi-heavenly realm with Dumbledore, and

0: Dumbledore finally says, you need to go back down. You're not ready to die yet. And Harry says, hey, has all of this been in my head? Is it real? And Dumbledore says, well, why does the fact that it's in your head make you think it's not real? And so it's not that every single thing that happens in your imagination is real. It certainly isn't, because that would really be boring. But some things in your imagination are real in a way that things in ordinary reality don't even touch.
1: Fascinating discussion. Thank you, Cassie. Her book, again, is called Imagine That. They're taking pre-orders. And we will be back in a moment on Coast to Coast AM talking about the Ouija board.
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10: ABC News, I'm Stephanie Officer. A judge in Los Angeles has ruled there is enough evidence to put singer David, real name David Burke, on trial for the death and dismemberment of 14-year-old Celeste Rivas Hernandez. LA District Attorney Nathan Hochman.
11: Mr. Burke now is eligible for death penalty. The death penalty considerations are now being weighed.
10: Burke has pleaded not guilty. His attorneys say there is insufficient evidence for murder. At least one tornado in the Midwest Monday. More than 500,000 customers lost power in Illinois, Wisconsin, and Indiana. ABC News meteorologist Danny Beckstrom.
12: Strong storms in the mid-Atlantic by morning and drenching downpours bringing flood concerns to the I-95 corridor by midday. Flood watches posted in Philly and New York City with this slow-moving storm keeping heavy rain in play Wednesday as well. The other big story is the dangerous heat in the center of the country. Millions under heat alerts, cities like Memphis. That heat holds into at least Wednesday.
10: This is ABC News. Critics like in the New York mayor's latest plan to communist breadlines.
13: In New York City, Mayor Zoran Mamdani says lower prices are coming to the Big Apple, announcing a project to open 5 government-owned grocery stores to offer a 30% discount on produce, meat, and other food staples.
14: Once a month, our 5 city-run grocery stores will set prices for this core set of goods at 30% below typical retail prices. No exceptions, no gimmicks.
13: The first grocery store will open in the Bronx by the end of 2027, and the 4 others will follow by the end of his term. Michelle Franzen, ABC News.
10: Police say a circus artist was accidentally shot in the neck with an arrow during a New York County Fair performance Friday. The ringmaster says the 38-year-old was shot in soft tissue with no major blood vessels hit. 2 separate meteor showers will peak in the last days of July. Depending on the weather and the moon, some could see 5 to 10 meteors an hour. I'm Stephanie Officer, ABC News.
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0: And welcome back to Coast. George Norrie with you. Karen Dolman back with us as an author. Her book is called The Spirits of Ouija, Four Decades of Communication, clinical psychotherapist, and one of the world's leading researchers and educators on the Ouija board and its role in spirit communication and consciousness exploration. For more than five decades, she has investigated the Ouija board as a serious tool for inquiry, while documenting remarkable communications, independent verifications, and insights into non-physical intelligence. Her website is her name, linked up at coasttocoastam.com. Karen, how are you?
1: Hey, George, I'm doing great. How are you? And it's a great to be back with you guys again.
0: Are you still playing with the Ouija board, Karen?
1: You know, George, I don't play with the Ouija board. I use it.
0: You do, don't you?
1: Yeah, because playing brings up a whole nother theme. It makes it sound like it's frivolous or using it jovially or making a mockery of it, where if you use it and work with operating it and really try to reach into levels of consciousness, that's when you have the best kind of responses. If you think of playing, then it becomes a game. And you know me, the Ouija board is not a game for me at all.
0: It started as a game, though, didn't it, in this country?
1: Well, it actually is trademarked and patented under games. That's exactly how the trademark and patent went. And it's sold in game stores, as we know. And when I first was introduced to it, my friend said, we have this game we want to show you. And it was the Ouija board. And I thought it was the dumbest game I've ever seen. And look at me now, because it's what I discovered while using this tool. I'll call it a tool or device. That's really led me on this great odyssey that where I am today. And by the way, this month, it's 53 years of using this tool.
0: What were you, 10 when you started it?
1: I was actually 8.
0: Close. But Karen, you look like you're 35 years old.
1: Oh, George, I appreciate that. Yeah, I got started in my last life, probably.
0: I'd love to. Well, tell me what happened. What transpired when you started dabbling with the Ouija board with your friends and you started to use it as a tool? How did that transition occur?
1: You know, that didn't transition until about 13 years later. When I first started, I thought the Ouija board was only used to communicate with the deceased. I had no idea that it actually could be a tool to explore consciousness. And that's really where I am now with it. But it was about in 1986, when I was in college, when I saw this great transformation of this tool, when I started realizing more things can be explored, such as a validation of information I was receiving, receiving information not just from deceased people, but starting to receive it from other levels of intelligences. So it just became a springboard where one thing led to the next. And I found myself communicating with ethereal beings, and the list goes on and on. And as you know, you've had me on before where I talked about animal communication through the board as well.
0: Sure. Now, as you know, my concerns about the Ouija board, that the wrong people dabble with the wrong thing and something strange happens. Would you agree, Karen, that strange things have happened with a Ouija board?
1: Oh, for sure. Everybody has stories to tell, and I'm not here to discount anybody's stories. And I do think it's a matter of how you view this tool. Again, I don't call it a game. I don't play with it. I don't use those words. I see it as a very serious device that it's far reaching into other dimensions. And that's what I love about it. But when you use it more frivolously and come at it as a game or just an experiment, and joking around, you're going to get that same level of energy that you're putting into it, because it's all through the nature of consciousness. And, basically, it's how we view the world. And so if you're trying to reach energies that are silly and stupid, because that's the energy you're putting into it, you will get that back. And that's when I find people mostly tell me their stories that come from that place of, oh, I was at a sleepover, or I was at a party, we were drinking or imbibing in substances, or it was just a joke. We wanted to see if we could, you know, conjure up something. And that's when I find that people have experiences that are strange, because they're not only are they using a device or tool, they're tapping into something within themselves that brings out something else within consciousness.
0: In the wrong hands, can the Ouija board get carried away?
1: Yeah, I think so. I think definitely, like I mentioned, if you're using it frivolously, you will get that kind of information. What you put into it, and also what you believe this is what I always like to say, is what you receive. So what you believe about it is what you receive. You put into it just silliness, that's what you'll get back. And so my first 13 years of using this device, there were times when I was silly with it because I didn't know. I was just experimenting. I had nothing bad happen, but I could see how the quality of the communications really shifted when I took it more serious and saw it as a way for one to heal grief. Maybe somebody lost a loved one, or to communicate with somebody one more time that they miss so much. And when I started looking at that way more as a maybe therapeutic tool, then I started to see the difference in the change, because I was shifting and changing as the operator of the tool. I was seeing it as a far-reaching tool, almost like I call it my great cosmic phone, tongue in cheek. It's like dialing up a number and being able to receive the person or the being that's on the other side of that. And so when I took it and used it in that manner, that's when I found everything changed for me in just remarkable ways.
0: Is the Ouija board, Karen, a paranormal tool?
1: Sure. I mean, when it first came out, after the whole Fox Sisters movements back in the 40s and then through the spiritualist camps, and they started using devices and things that they point with, or they write numbers and letters on their cutting boards. They were trying all kinds of contraptions to reach the deceased. It was used for the dead at that time. And when the Ouija board came out, the business people that put it together, they saw an opportunity, really, marketing an opportunity, and also a way to make money by capitalizing upon what people were doing in, let's say, for example, Ohio and their spiritualist camps. People were into this because it was such an easy way, and a lot quicker way to communicate with the deceased, if you will, because that's what the spiritualists were interested in, is having those kind of communications. So yes, it quickly got swallowed up by those groups of people who were exploring the afterlife. But then I found through my own research, back in the early 1900s, people started using it for different reasons too, that I stumbled upon, you know, many years later without even knowing about these earlier experiences. So yeah, it was used originally for the deceased and spiritualists on that level, and then it became something else for other people, myself included.
0: What would you say, Karen, is the biggest misconception people make about the Ouija board?
1: Well, I think the biggest misconception is the fear of exploring consciousness. They don't realize that's something you can do with this tool. It goes beyond just, are you there? Can you hear me? You know, who's speaking to me? Is this a dead person? It's so much more than that. It becomes this remarkable way, an instrument of consciousness to be able to communicate with other dimensions. I mean, it really is like a phone. Actually, here's the analogy I like to use, or the metaphor. Imagine you take a radio dial on radio, and you tune it to hear your favorite radio station, and each, wherever you move it to on the dial, you get a different frequency, and there you get that communication that's being received. It's being broadcast and received, and your radio's picking it up. So if you learn to use this tool through your intentions and how you want to approach this device, you can learn to change yourself to dial up the frequencies of what you're trying to communicate with. And that's something I started learning that in 1989. And from there, that's when I found how to use this board responsibly, how to work with other intelligences that are out there, how to use it to transform my life. I'm not talking about the tool so much, but the experience of using this tool and how I was able to use it to develop myself.
0: So you do admit, though, that it does connect with spirits.
1: It can. That's only one small fraction of it. It can connect with spirits for sure. And I've done that many, multiple times. And George, I find that very fascinating and interesting. And most people come to me and ask me, you know, can you talk to so-and-so, my dead grandma or my dead spouse? And it's like, well, there's so much more I could probably provide you if you go outside of that parameter. Or out of that context, and I can usually tap into somebody's higher self, somebody's spirit guides, their helpers that are in the other dimensions that might be beyond just human spirits. So there's so much more. Again, the Ouija board, if you use it correctly, it's yourself as the channeler who's actually tapping into different levels of consciousness. Now, I think before I go much further talking about consciousness, you're going to hear me talk about this, because this is my work now, is all about this. So I want to kind of give if you will, a theory or kind of a blueprint of what I'm talking about when I say consciousness, if that's okay.
0: Sure. Love to hear it.
1: Okay, great. I try to make it real simple so I can explain it to people and also for myself so I can understand it better as I'm exploring these levels. So I really see consciousness as the fundamental awareness, where all living things are connected. All living sentient beings are connected. And I don't believe our brain or a mind creates it. It's like that tuning of the radio I mentioned earlier. It's that our brains receive and then interpret it as the radio receives the signal. And so the clearer the reception is within this matrix of consciousness, the clearer the communication becomes. So I can shift myself to be clear for these communications. Once I learn to get my ego self out of it, drop my filters of how I see the world, which is hard to do because I do readings all the time and it's hard to drop our filters, but I have to. So I have to get into a space almost like a self-hypnotic trance where I can let go of my beliefs, my systems of seeing the world, and allow the information to come through. And that's when I'm able to communicate with just various sentient beings.
0: And it's remarkable how it works when it does work, isn't it?
1: Oh, absolutely. I'm just amazed by this tool. That's why I continue to use it, because there's so much more to explore. And as I said, I think one of the biggest misconceptions is that it's just this device that's like or a game that's just to talk to the dead, when really you can use it, as I teach people when they first start using this tool, is to communicate with their highest or greatest self, which I call the higher self. You talk to that wise self of you, of who you are. And you're not worried about going outside of yourself to go talk to spirits, or, especially if you're afraid of that, because, you know, we've all been told stories. And we, you know, it could be cultural, it could be family, it could be from your upbringing, religion. They tell you certain things about this device. But the reality is, if you open yourself to just being clear to channeling. It's really no more than different than channeling. And we channel all the time. We can channel inspiration. We can channel creativity. We can channel all kinds of things in our life. That's what you're doing. And when you start tapping into that, you get beyond what we call Ouijisticians, all the farsities about this tool, and start looking at what you can really do. And it's not the tool that does it, George. And you and I have discussed this before. It's the operator of the tool who's actually doing the channeling. The board just becomes the way you display the information as it comes through.
0: What or who is moving the planchette, that little device?
1: Yeah, so, you know, it's a kind of as I've discovered over the years, it's a combination. So people talk about the way it moves, and if they're scientific, they'll say it's the ideomotor effect. You know, it's the small muscle movements of your fingers controlled by your brain subconsciously. I'm not opposed to that, especially when you're doing higher self communication. That could be a part of it. What I've learned from just talking to the spirit guides I talk to all the time in my own work with this, from learning when I used it originally, I thought the planchette moved itself. I never saw it move without my fingers on it. But then I realized it was a combination of my energy, meaning the other energies. We kind of move into this space, I'll call it the planchette, where the planchette actually pulls. There's a pulling sensation. And I teach people how to use this tool when I travel around and speak at programs and I do workshops. I help them learn to distinguish. It's such a subtle movement, but the movement is incredible. Once you can catch that movement, then you can use the tool by yourself too, if you choose to, or you can go much further with this tool with a partner, because that subtle movement is what you need to learn to feel. And it is ever so subtle. And then it's a pulling sensation and you follow it. And then it starts moving and spelling out messages.
0: Has anybody ever been hurt by a Ouija board that you know
1: of? Not that I've heard of, but I will tell you this. There are stories throughout history where people blame the Ouija board for the stories they've heard, and they've killed people because they were told to kill somebody on the Ouija board. Those are true stories that you can find in different articles going way back to its conception. So you can say on that level, it's not the Ouija board did it. It's like saying guns, like a gun killed somebody. It's really the person using the gun that killed somebody. It's the same thing here. The board doesn't do it. It's the user of the board who uses it as a scapegoat so they can go ahead and do their demise.
0: Can it be dangerous in the wrong hands then?
1: Well, I think if people look at it silly, as we talked about earlier, I think if they want an excuse to not take responsibility for themselves, sure. And I think sometimes people that are maybe going through hardship, this might not be the best tool for them to use, because our beliefs and the way we feel in our life at the moment will affect what you get on the board. It will affect the messages. So if you're really down in the dumps, that may not be the best time to use it, because that energy is going to be expanded upon through the communications or the connections you make. So I think there's always a responsibility to take when you use this tool. And I teach that. I talk about it in my books. I talk about it in my workshops. And I'm talking about it again tonight with you.
0: Edison tried to invent the spirit phone. Is the Ouija board like that?
1: Well, that was actually more with the white noise, hoping that it would come through. But yeah, you can say all this works on that level, whether it's the white noise, whether it's trying to dial up that, like the spirit phone, to communicate with the other dimensions, ITC, EVPs. There's something happening here. And so I call myself old school. Ouija board is old school. I do use the gadgets and technology that they have to use when you go on a paranormal investigations. And I think it's fun, but I'm more old school, where I really want to be the one doing the channeling. So I call myself the walking Ouija board, tongue in cheek, because I use myself first. I get my own baseline. I use my own awareness and what I'm feeling, because I'm very sensitive, like clairsentient and clairaudient and clairvoyant. And so I can see and feel and hear things and sense them. So what I do is I do that first when I do any kind of investigation. And then we may work with some of the tools, but I prefer the Ouija board because I'm just really good at it. And that's where I get most of my information when
0: who
1: I do.
0: Who do you try to communicate with? The Ouija board.
1: Well, it's changed over the years. And like I said in the beginning, it was talking to deceased people, because I thought that's what it was used for. And of course, as I mentioned, it was, grabbed up by the spiritualist camps and spiritualist movement, and it was used that way. I started learning you can communicate with other types of beings. So now when I use the board, there's one group of beings that I talk to every single time they come through the board, and that they're simply known as the guides. And the guides are ethereal beings that have never been born in a body. They're just an extension of source energy, which they say we are too. We just forget how connected we are to source. We are source incarnate as a spark of that, all that is, where they have never forgotten that. And they are just light, pure light. I could never see them with the apparatus of my current eyes, but in my third eye and in my imagination, which your other guest was talking about, I can visualize what they look like, and I'm pretty close to it. But that's who I talk to every single time now they come through first. And then I have a whole collective of different energies that come through, which they're part of the collective too.
0: Is it easy to connect with spirit?
1: For me, it is. I think for some people, it is in the beginning. I have a lot of people who reach out to me and tell me, well, I bought a Ouija board and I've been using it for 5 sessions and it doesn't work. And I say, well, it might take longer than 5 sessions. In fact, it might take months or maybe even a year. For me, it did work right out of the box, but I know why that is because I was already able to see and experience and hear and feel beings that other people couldn't see and feel and hear. And I've talked about what my parents told me was my imaginary playmate, which was not imaginary. It was a little sprite. It was a spirit guide, actually, that I saw from the age of 2 and on. And so I had those experiences. And so a lot of people who do reach out to me and tell me they're empathic or they're intuitive, they're full of the clair senses, they have a better chance of using this board right away and connecting to spirit easily, because they already have the ability to do that. But yeah, it's a technique, and it's an ability that can be learned, because we all have these abilities within us if we choose to explore it and practice. I tell everybody, I call it the 3 P's. It takes practice, patience, and perseverance, because if you don't do all that, you won't be able to get these results. And George, the biggest mistake I find beginners making is this. They don't ask open-ended questions. Instead, they ask yes-no questions. And then the board, you're working with the board, never learns how to talk.
0: And you really have to be more elaborate. We're going to come back and talk more with Karen Dolman about the Ouija board in just a moment on Coast to Coast AM.

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1: We'll take your calls next hour with Karen Dahlman as we talk about the Ouija boards. 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
1: And Tom, explain this for the folks. You've mentioned Spark TV sometime. What does that mean?
2: This is a company owned by Jack Osborne. And it's an online TV service. And so what we're doing is we're doing a show there. It's called, what do we call it, George? Strange Universe.
1: Strange Universe. That's right.
2: Strange Universe with George Norrie. But we're also doing another show called Paranormal Date. So we're taking all these people that sign up for Paranormal Date online and the people that want to jump in and want to apply for this. And we're going to take a couple. We're going to film them in the studio on a date. Then we're going to film a couple couples, and we're going to pick the couple that we think belong together the best and send them on a date somewhere paranormalish and funnish and film them doing what they do.
1: And Jack is the son of the late rocker Ozzy Osbourne.
2: That's absolutely correct.
1: And a good guy. Okay, thanks, Tom. And here's something for you to build up that immune system.
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4: Whether it's physical activity, obesity, diet, smoking, low on hormones, stress, sleep disorders, or your age can be supported by reducing inflammation and aiding the body to heal itself appropriately. 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

0: Welcome back, George Norrie, with Karen Dahlman. Karen, what would you say is the most incredible aspect of the Ouija board that you've experienced?
1: I have so many really interesting stories that have happened around this tool. And I recount a lot of them in my books, but I'd love to tell you, some of the information that there's no way I could have known. And later I had it independently verified. So I actually have a story for you that I've never shared with the Coast audience before. Can I share that with you?
0: Sure.
1: Okay. So a friend of mine and myself, in the sorority where I was at college, we were starting to use the Ouija board quite a bit, and we were getting incredible information. And so it was just getting better and better and better. And I've told the story when we were blindfolded in the Ouija board work. That was incredible too, but I'm going to tell you a different story. So we were speaking to one of a deceased sorority sister who I did not know. Apparently she died in a car wreck after she graduated. And she was, it was at least 10 years older than I, and older than all the girls in the sorority. But we had alumni that would work with the sorority, come back and help us with our chapter meetings or philanthropy or whatever we were doing, and kind of help guide us. So we started talking to this being. Her name is Anne. She's in my book. I talk about her extensively because I learned a lot from my communications with her. She started telling us stories with some of the people she knew from the sorority house. And these stories were like, she was spilling the tea. We're talking racy and the dirt and everything in between. I can't even say on the air, but she was telling some really fun stories, shenanigans that they were pulling, and names and dates and people involved. There's no way I would have known any of this. So I thought, okay, well, let's see. Let's talk to this one woman. One of our alumni, and she mentioned her by name. We'll call her Marie. And we said to her, I said, you know, could you mind coming back to my room? I want to talk to you about something. And so she said, sure, I'll come back, and brought her into my room with my board partner, Linda, at the time. Mm-hmm. And we said, we have some information to tell you, and you're not probably going to believe this, but I'm going to tell you anyway, because you remember Anne? She's like, well, yeah, she's been dead for quite some time. I said, well, we talked to her. And she said, what? That? How? I go, and we pulled out the Ouija board, and I said, she actually asked us to bring you in here so she could talk with you. She goes, oh, that's weird. Okay, let's do it. So it started moving, and we got these messages, and I said, you know, I'm going to share with you before I go any further some of the messages she already told us. She goes, how do you know that? I go, because Anne told me. She goes, there's no way. Only she and I knew that. I go, that's what I'm saying. So we get into the session, and of course, more stories were shared. And Marie was actually interacting, asking questions herself to Anne, who's the deceased person we're talking to through the board. And back and forth, she laughed, she cried, she remembered stories, and it was remarkable for her. And I said, look, we were done. And I said, you know, if you ever have question or you want anything else from me with Anne on the board and you want to communicate more, just let me know. So I saw Marie again probably about a week or two later, and I said, so you got anything you want to talk about? Do you want to explore this further? She's like, no, I'm good. I don't really want to talk about it. And that was her not really kind of knowing what to do with that experience. When she was experiencing it, she's like, oh my God, that's true. That happened. That happened with that person. That date is right. Oh my gosh. How do you know this? And then I thought to myself, why would she not want to learn more? I had all these questions I asked. Why would you not want to experience more of that? Why would you not want to have that communication further? And she was enjoying it and having that chance to talk to her friend one more time. Well, what I realized is that what happened afterward is that this really challenged her view of the world. It fell far outside of our existing belief system. And, you know, we either expand our understanding or we push the experience aside. And I think that's what happened with her. And that's okay. It was the moment that she shared that and had such a wonderful time remembering those things. But it wasn't for her to go further. I don't know where she is today. Who knows? But I found that very fascinating, that all of these stories could be corroborated and validated by this woman.
0: Is that how you corroborate the fact that you've dealt with somebody from the other side because of information that nobody else would know?
1: That's one way, and I've done that many times. Another thing that's happened is I will get addresses. This is an interesting quick little story. My brother, one of my brothers is really good at using this tool. And it was about, gosh, I think 10 years ago around that time that we were using this device and, we spoke to a spirit. Now, my brother, because of where he is with his beliefs, he's easier to talk to spirits on the board than maybe go talk to the guides. That's not his thing. Spirit right. guides and stuff, right. but you know, just these people's fine. So we were talking to a being and has told us his name was Hector. I expand upon this story in my book too. It's pretty fascinating. But to make a long story short, Hector gave us, he goes, I don't know where I am, but he kept giving me an address over and over again. So we looked it up and sure enough, it was an address, a real legitimate address about 10 miles away from me, 10 or 12 miles away in the nearby town. And so the next morning we decided to drive to that place and it was actually a mortuary. And the spirit said that felt like he was stuck there. He could see the address, but couldn't see anything else. He wasn't sure what was going on. There's a whole story behind that, but I find that fascinating that we can get information like that. And then the story unfolds afterwards. So it's always a mystery at times. It's always interesting and we discover different ways to validate the information.
0: It's fascinating. What has been for you personally the most frightening thing that may have happened?
1: Gosh, frightening, George. I don't have that. Trying to think.
0: Not one?
1: Well, gosh, no. So when I was younger, here, we'll go here. When I was younger, I wanted to make it into a seance. I was like, oh, cool, spooky. We're going to do a seance.
0: Right.
1: You know, I was young, 10, 8, 9, 10, 11, having sleepovers. And I remember their parents would say, you can go to Karen Gallman's house, but you can't use the Ouija board. So I always thought that was humorous. Because we would do something else, spiritual. We do Liza Featherstiff as a board. We do other kinds of paranormal games, or I just sit there and do a seance. I mean, that was fun. But just the whole idea of talking to a ghost when I was young and realizing you could do this was possible. And that was kind of spooky and tantalizing and stimulating, but it wasn't scary to my friends. It was kind of interesting to see their response to it. For me, it was like, gosh, I've already been seeing deceased people, spirits for many years at that point. The Ouija board became my lifeline back to understanding how this process kind of works with these different beings. But yeah, nothing really scary, George.
0: Is that remarkable?
1: It can be. I knew other people like me, believe it or not. So as I came out into the public with this information and started sharing it, you know, on your show and other great shows, people started reaching out to me and saying, yeah, well, I'm around your age too, and I've been using this tool for a very long time. And let me share some of my experiences. And some of them have written books or articles, and they've shared them with me. And it is remarkable. I'm not alone in this, although when I was using this tool until my 39th year of using, I thought I was doing this in a vacuum. I didn't know other people were doing this. And that's when I started researching and reading the books and the old journals that talk about who used the board and what they used it for. And these people are reaching out to me at that point too and sharing their experiences. And I was like, wow, other people too have stumbled upon this incredible device.
0: How do you know it's not your friend or buddy on the planchette playing around with you?
1: Well, when I was little, I would experiment with that. And so I would say, you don't push it, I'm not going to push it. And sometimes I believe people pushed it. There's a pulling sensation versus a pushing, and I can tell. Here's another thing I've learned over the years. If you both have, this, I always like to work with a partner. If you both have at least one hand or two hands on the planchette, and somebody starts to push it, you'll find your fingers kind of coming off, or like there's a struggle for the wheel, if you will. There's a struggle to keep your fingers on that planchette, or to try to find the smoothness of it. And so you can see that with the planchette. It gets jerky. So that's another thing I've seen before. But where I am today, I don't sit down with anybody unless I'm training. And when I do get information that I might channel and bring it forth through messages or readings or for my books, that's different. I'm working with somebody that I've worked with over the years who is just as curious as I am and good at using this tool. And then the level of information that comes through is just astounding.
0: Do you always get results now?
1: Oh, absolutely. Every single time I sit at the board, even with myself. Now I can use the board alone. And I started doing that the year of 39 years of using this tool. And I didn't use it with by myself because I thought you had to use a partner. That's what the Parker Brother box said on the back of it, you should work this tool with a partner. So I really followed those loose instructions and directions for using this tool, but I can use it by myself. It's not as verbose.

0: I can use it by myself. It's not as verbose as when I use it with somebody who's really good. It's easier to let go when I have somebody else there where there's never a question in my mind. Am I subconsciously pushing this or is it my ideomotor effect? I can feel that pull and boy, does it fly. It flies around. It's fascinating. It's fun. But George, the reason why I use this tool is not just for the fun and fascination of it. It's because, when I communicate with the guides or other non-physical intelligences or non-human intelligences, I find that I'm filled with the most unconditional love as I'm communicating, as we're working the planchette, as I'm receiving the messages. It's not like the energies or the beings are inside of me, quite contrary to the way I use it, but they're part of that experience and it's beautiful. And the messages are always uplifting, empowering, helping to produce change, never coercing or telling me what to do. It's guidance. It's a cheerleader. It's somebody supporting me in my development or the people who come to the messages or the readings or my partners, whoever it's for that's at that circle when I do these messages. And that's what I find so incredible about this tool and why I keep returning to it.
1: If a parent hears that their little child wants a Ouija board for Christmas, what do you do?
0: Yeah, well, look at me. I went home and said, you know, if you don't believe me that the Ouija board works, my parents said, that doesn't work. You push it. I said, oh, no, it works. And I said, if you don't believe me, Santa Claus will. And of course, George, you know, December 25th, 1973, that's when I got my first board. So what I tell people, parents especially, because I get these questions a lot, they say, well, my child, and you know, when they're older, it's different, but a child age of 6, 7, 8, 10, 12, 14, 15, you know, they're still developing, they're preteens. I would say, why don't you ask them what their curiosity is? And you'll be maybe surprised what they say instead of saying, oh no, you can't get one, or we'll get you one, but only I'm going to use it with you. Kids are curious. And they're curious for one moment on one thing, and the next moment they're on to something else. That's part of their development. That's part of the brain development too, learning a lot of different things. And so, especially in today's age when you can be on the internet and find anything on social media, and they see people talking to spirits, or maybe me, what I do when I'm on YouTube doing my channeling, they're curious about it. Or they want to have that experience. Or maybe grandma died and they just want to understand where she is. Or they want that communication one more time with their deceased pet. I get that one a lot. I tell the parents, instead of getting fearful, why don't you just say, hey, what's your curiosity about? Tell me more. Well, I've been watching a show on YouTube and it's pretty cool. And no, I want to scare myself. And then you can have a conversation about that. What's fear about? Or they're afraid of death. Maybe that's what it really is. Or what happens when somebody dies? And start bringing them information about that and sharing that exploration with them. I'm not opposed to saying get a board, but I think there has to be a level of maturity that comes with it if you're going to use this tool.
1: When spirits come through, how do you know that for sure you're not going to get a demonic spirit?
0: Oh, the demonic question. I love that, George. Well, okay. So here's the thing. You're going to get, again, what you believe. You have to really look at your filters. I always tell people, check your baggage at the door, meaning your internal baggage, your belief system. Be open. Be curious. Be ready to explore. Be neutral or maybe a little excited. But that is going to shift the energy for what you dial up through that radio dial we talked about earlier. It's your belief system, your intentions, your energy that shifts, that changes that dial to reach different beings. And so that's why I teach people when they start, talk to your higher self first. That's not scary. Talk to that wise superpower of yourself. Bring that being forward, which the higher self in my vocabulary is that part of you that exists beyond this physical body. It's the part of you that always exists. It's the part of you, the spark of source. It's you, your spiritual self that will exist, if you believe in lifetime to lifetime, that exists beyond death. It's the part that exists forever. And you could reach that part and talk to it. And I talk about how to do it in my book, because to me, that's probably the most important connection to make, because from there, it becomes an empowering experience that people can take away from there and not get negative experiences.
1: When we come back in just a moment with Karen Dahlman, we'll take your phone calls right here on Coast to Coast AM.
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6: ABC News, I'm Stephanie Officer. Seattle shaken by a deadly shooting at a food festival Sunday as the manhunt for a third suspect continues. Food vendors returned to the scene of the tragedy Monday to retrieve their belongings. ABC's Alex Stone spoke to these vendors.
7: It's really sad because you think that three innocent people aren't getting up with their families, that it had nothing to do with this. They just came to enjoy a food festival with people, with friends.
8: I'm still shocked.
6: Seattle police say there were three shooters, including a suspect in custody and another who was fatally shot. Ariana Grande's legal team Monday filed a lawsuit against several John Does who she claims hacked digital accounts of producers and photographers she has worked with and turned around and sold the materials, including pictures and unreleased songs, on the dark web for a large profit. Grande claims, quote, unlawful and egregious theft, dissemination, and exploitation of unreleased content. No winner in Monday's Powerball jackpot. The next drawing is Wednesday, a prize of $663 million. This is ABC News. Voters in Michigan this fall could have the chance to decide whether to ban utilities and large government contractors from spending in state elections. A state board certified petition signature is collected by a group, and now the legislature will decide if voters get a say. Some fast food history and maybe even a KFC recipe could be yours for the right price.
9: Colonel Sanders has been the face of the fast food giant for decades.
10: Hey, look at there. Didn't I tell you it was finger licking good?
9: And now the public has a chance to buy a piece of his fried chicken empire. Among the items for sale include some of the pressure cookers Sanders used to refine his frying technique, his iconic bow tie and suspenders, the butcher block and stove from his kitchen, and a planner believed to contain a list of his secret 11 herbs and spices. The auction is set to begin Tuesday evening, and online bidding has already begun. Peter Haralambos, ABC News.
6: Jackie, the internet-famous bald eagle from Big Bear Lake, is said to be improving from a mysterious illness. I'm Stephanie Officer, ABC News.
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1: The Ouija board. 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

0: welcome back, George Norrie, along with our friend Karen Dolman, and we're taking your calls this hour. Karen, when you're on the Ouija board, does the spirit that you connect with ask questions back to you or just answer your questions?
1: That's a wonderful question, and nobody's ever asked that of me before. And the answer is yes, it does ask questions, especially when I work with the guides. They kind of follow the Socratic method where they ask questions of me to help me get to my answer. So they're very therapeutic, like I would be as a therapist. I wouldn't just give an answer. I would ask questions too. And that's what they do. So yes, they often ask me questions to consider something more deeply.
0: Have you ever had a spirit say, please, can you get this information to my son, my daughter, my wife?
1: Yes, I have. And I find when I do sessions, sometimes if there's, some of these stuff is in the book, that the spirit sees an opportunity because they see that I'm using the board and they know that I'm good at it. They will come through and they'll make themselves present if the person's willing to receive it and if the spirit wants to give it that way. Yeah, I've had that happen quite a few times, actually. It's astounding. And it always touches me emotionally, just like I told you about the stories of the friend Marie, but also with when we were blindfolded and the girl got the message from her sister who was deceased. So it really can help people, you know, have closure and deal with grief.
0: How do you present the information to the person that the spirit wanted you to get it to? How do you bring it up?
1: That's a good thing. So like with Marie, I was getting all this information and the spirit said, would you please bring her here so I can talk to her further? And that's when I asked her to come into my room and I very quietly, I never shared that information with anybody at that sorority house besides the three of us because that was really private. And so I've had them say, can you give this information to somebody? And I do. And I've never got anything that was bad because my guides don't work that way. It's always about helping people empower themselves. And when deceased people come through, I've never seen them come through angrily, but I hadn't come through and apologized for their behavior before. I get that one a lot.
0: Well, how does the living react to it when you approach them and say, I've got a message from so-and-so for you?
1: Well, it's somebody I already know. So it wouldn't be just some blind random person on the street. But it's somebody that I know they're dealing with something, or they've asked me, or they're open to me. They know what I do. And I say, well, you know, I have a message for you. Now, I've had some friends who are just, you know, Ouija board's not their thing. But here's an example. I'll give this to you quickly. One of my friends, her daughter died. It was an accident. She died. And I was going to go visit her. I was on my way to visit her. And I heard in my head, clear as a bell, tell my mother I'm a dragonfly. And I was like, okay, that's weird. But I can't judge it, you see? So I heard that and I said, I will definitely tell her that. So I get to the house, I walk in, we talk our niceties, and I said, I'm really sorry for your experience and I have something to tell you. Now, she knows me back from college, actually. She knows me all these years that she was really open to hearing something, although that's not her thing. I said, I need to tell you something. I heard on the way here, tell my mom I'm a dragonfly. And she said, oh my goodness, I was going to get a dragonfly tattoo on my wrist to represent my daughter. See, it's those kinds of things that happen, and they're like, wow. And it's not just for me to go, oh, that was cool. It's me to give a message for healing. And that's what happened there.
0: Well, and you know they're not coincidences because they don't exist.
1: No, things are synchronistic. We know that.
0: Absolutely. Let's take some calls. Let's go to Nancy in Deming, New Mexico to get us started. Hi, Nance.
2: Hi. Really enjoying the show. I got a million questions, but I told her I need to narrow it down. I used to have a shop where the pink Ouija board was tucked in between the tarot cards and the voodoo dolls. So I've seen Ouija boards, but I've never actually used one. And I'm trying to wrap my brain around all this cool information. I'm trying to figure out what makes a Ouija board different from, like, a pendulum or tarot cards or a way of connecting. And if it's, like, the board itself.
0: Good question, Karen.
1: Yeah, I love that question, Nancy. Thanks so much for asking it, because there are many different tools to use through consciousness and to connect with spirit, as you just mentioned. So people do use pendulums, and pendulums and Ouija boards are similar in the fact that you can get a pendulum board that can spell yes, no kinds of things. But I think it's more limited, where the Ouija board, you have this entirely, the whole alphabet. You could have salutations on there, whatever you want to put on your board. And I recommend making your own too. It's really fun when you do that. But, so there's similar ways to connect with spirit. I like to connect with spirit without my board and with my board. And I also do tarot, and I also do oracle cards, and I also use a pendulum and a few other devices. The I Ching is one. So there's many tools to do that. So if you have one tool right now, this is for Nancy and everybody else out there thinking about this, and you're already making that connection, great. That connection you made and learning to listen to those subtle energies and feel them will translate really nicely to a board. And now it's learning how to feel that movement as opposed to maybe just hearing it and seeing it and feeling it. So you're going to have the experience now, the tactile experience of the movement. And by the way, that pink Ouija board is fantastic. Of course, I have one in my collection. I have 85 plus boards. All of us at Talking Board Historical Society collect boards, and we all have that pink one in our collection. It's a lovely board.
0: How old is the oldest board you have, Karen?
1: 1892. I have two of them from that era. The board was patented and trademarked in 1891. They're beautiful boards.
0: Now, when did the company Parker Brothers jump on board?
1: Well, that was in 1967. So they actually purchased it from William Fold Company, who had it for many years. They weren't the original. So it went through many different hands. But William Fold held it the longest, and now Parker Brothers had it. You know, now it's the longest for Parker Brothers. They sold eventually, or Hasbro bought Parker Brothers. So Hasbro owns the patent and trademark now. But yeah, it switched hands over the years. And George, I'm going to give you a little pop quiz here, because I know we've talked about this before. What's the difference between a Ouija board, spirit board, and talking board?
0: A Ouija board, spirit, and a talking board?
1: Mm-hmm.
0: The planchette, I think.
1: No, but that was a good guess. The Ouija board is actually patent and trademark, and so they have the rights to use it, but all boards are spirit boards or talking boards. There you go.
0: Interesting. Have you ever met a talking board you didn't like?
1: Never. And I have some that look just strange and funny and everything. I can use any board, because the board doesn't matter. And this kind of answers more Nancy's question too. It's not the board. It's the operator of the tools. It's not the pendulum. It's not the oracle cards, the tarot cards. It's yourself connecting to spirit. And I do. It just happens to the theatrics of this tool where you see it. It's legitimately moving and I'm following it, but I'm making that connection first. First and foremost, it's my connection to spirit that I'm willing to go into those places with it.
0: What do you recommend to people who want to get involved with the Ouija board, but they have no idea what they're doing?
1: Well, I always say, read my book. People tell me The Spirits of Ouija, Four Decades of Communication should be the handbook. It's a practical guide, but it also talks about the trials and tribulations, the ups and downs and beings I met. It really helps you understand this process better. And I walk you through the setup for it, how to get in the right frame of mind, how to even connect to your animals. It's really fun. That's fun. But to really take your time with this, I mean, it's practice, patience, perseverance, the three P's. Don't forget that. And really, when you're developing a skill, like golfing or whatever kind of skill you're developing, tennis, you got to practice. And you're not going to be number one like Tiger Woods right away. It's going to take time to get better. I found myself getting better over the years, where it's become just an awesome channeling experience off the board too. Very similar to what I do on the board, but it's a lot faster now. So yeah, you make your own board. You're going to have a connection to it. People make me boards, and I'm so honored that they would do that and send them to me. And I have a great collection of homemade boards that are just incredible. George, if I don't have a board with me, I will get a piece of cardboard, a piece of paper, find something to use as the planchette, like a Pyrex dish, turn it over, write the letters on the paper, and away we go. You don't need to have a traditional Ouija board or spirit board or marketed board. Make your own, because then you have a connection to it and might make you feel more easy with this process.
0: We're taking calls with Karen Dahlman. Let's go to Will in New York. Hi, Will.
3: Hey, George. Thanks for taking my call. And sure. I have a couple of important quick questions for your guest, and then I want to follow up after she answers please.
0: Okay.
3: Okay. So I just want to ask if you have any religious background in your upbringing or, you know, probably, you know, the way, just the standard kind of whatever your religious background might be, if you do have one. And then just any credentials that you have that, you know, are part of your training or part of your background with this device.
1: Yeah. Hi, Will. So thank you for the question. Yeah, I was raised Catholic. And in fact, I did all that confirmation communion. I did it for many, many years. And when I received the board, that was Christmas morning, and we went to church afterwards, and I came home and used the board. My parents were very open in terms of trying to be understanding about me exploring things. I was very creative, imaginative. I always did things outside the box. And so they didn't see any issue with that. But also, I have to say, they didn't think the board really worked. Okay, to this, they're still alive, and they know it works. They've seen me, and they've tried it with me a few times when I got older, I should say. Now, my credentials, you know, there's no schooling for Ouija board. I learned this along the way. It's been a process, but I am a psychotherapist. I have a master's degree. I've been licensed and registered in many states and practiced therapy for an entire decade in private practice. And I continue to use my therapeutic skills in my writings and when I work with people too. So, I mean, I have a therapy background, but they don't teach you this in therapy school. What they taught me was to my curiosity to be open. And they also taught me a lot of things about working with the higher self or working with the psyche and learning to work. I like Carl Jung. You could probably tell when I talk about the psyche or higher self, to work with those mythological characters within ourselves that we can begin to constellate in our life to improve our lives. So I approach everything on this level when I talk about spiritual connections through a very therapeutic standpoint of, does it empower you? Are you learning about yourself? Is it affecting transformation and change? Are you getting answers that help you? If any time somebody tells me they use the board and they're like, well, I got this and that, and it felt negative, I say, why did you do that for 30 minutes? It's like you get a crank phone call, or nowadays it's a spam phone call. You hang up, you know, you don't continue that. And it's not the board that does that. It's the person themselves and their beliefs that actually bring and constellate experiences to us. I hope that answered your question, Will.
0: All right, let's go back to Wilford's comment. Go ahead, Will.
3: Yeah, so my question, before I just follow up, I want to just make a contrast with a couple of guests that you had recently. Well, most recently, these guests, I really endorse them. I'm talking about NDEs, Vera Spilner and yep. Samantha Corfield on July 15th. Any Coast insider that has, you know, can go back to July 15th and listen to what they were saying. And also last Thursday with Daniel and Brinkley, just talking about their near-death experiences, because it all rings true and it comes from it feels like that comes from an authentic place. And I have to say that listening to this guest, and I've heard her before a bit, it feels like she's proselytizing for people to use this device. And even when you're talking about how your sorority sister, found that, oh, you had this information that no one else could have. How do you know that came to you from this dead friend, especially since you yourself are saying that the dead is a very small fraction of who you communicate with. So maybe it was one of these other spirits. So how do you know who is coming through? And I'll just wrap this up here, George. Just, I come from a Catholic background as well. And I'm open to all kinds of spiritual paths. And the idea that, you know, we don't know, messages can come from various places. But to use this conjuring device, really, it shows a bit of hubris. And it feels like a charlatan would do this. Look up both those words, anybody. I'm afraid that this really feels like people can go the wrong way very easily. You don't know what's coming through. Last thought, it's a Hollywood, concoction of sorts. But there's some real, it's a cautionary tale in The Exorcist. That at the very beginning of The Exorcist, she's playing with a Ouija board, and then the rest of the movie comes from there.
0: All right, well, let's give Karen the floor. Go ahead, Karen.
1: Yeah, so I don't think you listened to what else I was saying earlier, but that's okay. I appreciate your concern, and I respect your beliefs that led you to this conclusion. But my experience has simply been different. And for the 53 years I've been using this tool, I've approached this work with discernment, careful documentation, and a serious desire to understand consciousness. And so what I've consistently encountered has brought much greater wisdom to my life and others, compassion and personal growth, as I mentioned earlier. And that's why I continue to explore it. The last thing I'm here to do is tell people what to believe or to follow in my footsteps. I'm here and invited on this platform to share what's possible if you want to explore other dimensions in consciousness.
0: Let's go to Earl in Florida. First time caller. Hi, Earl.
4: Hey, I wanted to ask Karen if her book gives instructions or guides on how to use a Ouija board.
1: Yeah, hi, Earl. Yes, it does, for sure. It's all about guidance on how to use this tool and with experiences and the do's and don'ts and just how to learn to really open yourself up to yourself. These remarkable gifts we have within ourselves, such as intuition, and it's such as learning to explore consciousness. And I even say in that book and my other books, this is not about learning just using the Ouija board. It's about if you feel called to it, that definitely this is a way to go about it if you want to have a guidance on how to use it, for sure.
0: Karen, have you ever had a situation with the Ouija board that made you uncomfortable?
1: One time, years ago, and I want to say it was, 86, 85, and I talk about it in my book. I had one experience with my brother. We were using the tool, and, all of a sudden this energy came through. And again, I'd been using the tool maybe at that point, 12 years, 10 years. What happened was, some energy came through and just cussed at me. And like I said earlier, if you get a spam call or a crank call, you just hang up. You don't keep engaging. And that's exactly what I did. I said, nah, you don't have any right to communicate with me that way. And so I just closed my own connection down. Again, it's my connection. We need to worry about ourselves when we use this tool. It's our fears are what teach us to have really negative experiences with it because we're afraid. So I just shut it down. My brother said, what are you doing? I said, well, I'm not going to let anybody talk to me like that. It was cussing, basically, explicitives. And I said, no. And after that, it never happened again. I just took charge of the situation.
0: The name of Karen's book is called The Spirits of Ouija, and we're going to come back with final calls in a moment on Coast to Coast AM.
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1: 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C'est la vie?
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1: On our next Coast to Coast program, we've got a couple great guests for you. One, Anthony Hamilton, as we talk about his work, Mind, Time, and Power. And then later on in the show, one of the founding members of the group, Blondie, joins us to talk about his spirituality, including thoughts of mystical teachers of Aleister Crowley and Emanuel Swedenborg. So I'm looking forward to that. Beyond Belief, that's our television show, one of them. 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

0: And welcome back to our final segment. George Norrie with you, Karen Dahlman with us. Karen, what are some of the obvious mistakes that people make with the Ouija board?
1: Well, I think one of the biggest ones, I touched on it earlier, is asking yes-no questions where then you don't get the board to actually talk. It's called a talking board for a reason, and that's so it can spell out. That what that does, it stops the messages from getting expanded upon, and you just ask and you're getting a yes-no. You don't get any like information. And then also, here's another big one. Assuming that what you receive right away, it's legit. Because it's not. It does take many years of the consistent messages that you keep, you know, notations of it over the years, and you start to see where it's accurate and where it's not. And then you start developing also yourself as a channel where you can reach into the other dimensions and bring back the guides and of that nature that can help you do that. But yeah, you don't use it as entertainment in the beginning, meaning not frivolous, but you're going to use it to explore. What am I doing? About my higher self. Let's talk to that part. Or maybe you want to connect with your guides. Start there and then start, you know, keep your messages that you get. I record them auditorily. I also write them down. Sometimes I do it in video format too. So I can go back and get the messages and look at it. Where's the consistency over time? Is there consistent stuff to the message? Do I feel the same feelings that I get from these different beings? And so that's really important stuff to develop. In the beginning, you don't know how to do that because you're learning basically when you use this tool to channel. You're learning how to channel, just not unlike automatic writing, not unlike being a psychic reader or a medium, not unlike using any other kind of device. You're learning to channel or even be a trans medium who actually brings in the energies and speaks the voice of these beings. So, yeah, you're learning something. So take the time to learn it. Trust yourself. Be patient with the process.
0: Do you have to prepare before a session?
1: Oh, I do. I do. Mentally, emotionally, spiritually, physically. I do all of the above. I talk about it in my book. I think one of the biggest ways I prepare is through the breath and using the breath to center myself and to also ground myself. And then I've created these techniques over the years. One's called a circuitry exercise and then the breathing exercise. And I also say like a prayer when I start, you can call it an incantation. You can call it statement of intentions. It's just starting with my body's relaxed. My mental mind is open. I'm also, I always do protection, white light around me. Everything you use when you do any other kinds of tools, devices, or any kind of mediumship, use the same tools, use the same ideas with this tool as well. And you'll find that we've met with pretty good success.
0: If it doesn't work for somebody, what are they doing wrong?
1: Well, it doesn't always work for everybody. It takes time. It's just practicing more often, taking the time, and not giving up too soon if they choose to use this tool. Now, there could be a fear that's holding them back. It could be some anxiety about it. I've seen that happen sometimes. People reached out to me about it. And I always, if they really want to do it, I say, here's some suggestions to try. And they usually write back to me and say, yeah, it's starting to move. I'm starting to get some responses. And I said, the first thing is start writing those down. And even if you get like something that says, your past life was this, and you're like, you don't necessarily know how to check that one out. So just wait until you get more information that seems to make sense to you. And then you're going to be met with, great results.
0: Super. Let's go to Emmanuel in Spokane, Washington. Welcome to the program. Hi, Emmanuel.
2: Hi, Karen. Hi, George. I'm wondering if Karen could comment about a stream of consciousness. Brother Unity was from this region of the country, and Brother Unity was given the go-ahead by Aleister Crowley to use the Ouija board for communication with the space brothers and intelligences. Do you know anything about that?
1: Very, very fascinating. So, I do know that Aleister Crowley, used to correspond with the gentleman who was actually in Canada, and they would talk about angels, and he was working with the Enochian angelic order that comes from alchemy. I also know about gentlemen that they were using the board to communicate with their space brethren, and that was George Van Tassel got involved in that as well. Mm-hmm. So I don't know about Brother Unity, that name specifically, but I know about people through history who have used this tool on this level to talk, like you said, about the stream of consciousness tapping into it, or the Enochian angelic order from alchemy, and then also George Van Tassel, and he used the board before too.
0: Let's go to Walter, truck driving in Pennsylvania. Go ahead, Walter. Walt, you with us? There is no Walter. Let's go to Joe in Boston. Hey, Joe, go ahead.
3: Thank you, George, for taking my call. Again, I always do thank all the Coast listeners that have been supportive of me. Karen, I have cancer. It's getting better, but now I have lung and heart problems. I lost my dog in 74. He was an excellent guide dog. He's one of the better ones. He got killed when my family threw me out of my house. Do you see him? And I hope I can get a reading from you. If you can give a phone number. I can't do email. I'm not too good on the net. But do you see my dog? His name was Fuzzy.
1: Well, when you said that, what I saw immediately was brown and black, and it seemed like it was a larger dog. But I can't say I'm getting anything like message right now. I do readings, and they're channel readings, not on the board. And you can sign up at my website. But I want to say I'm really sorry about your health. My heart goes out to you, because that's, you don't have your health. That's really difficult. And life can be very uncomfortable. And I'll be thinking about you.
0: Absolutely. Do you have a phone number that's on your website?
1: I have a link that you go to, and then you can connect with me there, and you click on that. And there's also, you click contact Karen, you can give me your information there as well. And that's under my contact page.
0: Rick in Massachusetts. Go ahead, Rick.
4: Hi, guys. How are you?
0: Okay, buddy.
1: Good.
4: Yeah, thanks for taking my call tonight. Boy, I have some great, Karen, I have some really good stories, but I have some a question for you, too. I'm a paranormal investigator and an empath, and we've done some investigations where it was like one of them actually, the Conjuring House, there was like nothing going on. We weren't getting any kind of activity. And I said, we should try the Ouija board here, because they had Ouija boards and I'd never done it. And long story short, it was 2 hours later. I didn't even realize it for like 10 minutes, and I was on the board for 2 hours. I was doing like a figure eight type thing, but I had my eyes closed because I wanted to make sure that I wasn't, influenced in any way by going to, any information or any letters. But it was just incredible. And every time I've used it, I've had incredible experiences with it. And the frustration I've run into is a lot of times in my group, my paranormal group, people are just so afraid of it, whether it's there or some locations won't even allow us to use them. And I just tell them, I say, I don't understand, because to me, it's, what the paranormal field, we call an ITC or intertrans communication device, which is, what we use is, whether it be the EVP recordings or spirit boxes. And so it just seems like the same thing. The only thing is I'm wondering is I've always gotten much better responses with that board other than just the other equipment most of the time, most of the equipment. It almost like it lights everything up where it starts everything up so that the rest of the equipment starts getting some of the activity as well.
1: Yeah, Rick, that's great. And I'm not surprised to hear that, because you're in the investigative field. You're already working in the paranormal, and you're also an empath. As I mentioned earlier, a lot of these skills you have will translate well to these other types of tools. And I'm with you. The fear tends to be about the mysterious nature of the board. It's very controversial, as you can tell, even from the callers. You can't really explain what's happening. I mean, we can talk about what we think's happening, but we don't have the science behind that really. And with the tools, I mean, like I do love the electronic gadgets and tools, and we tend to do them together, just like you were doing. Now, very cool that you got this tool to work for you, whether it was doing figure eights, but the movement, you know what I'm talking about when it pulls you and you just follow that. And I have sat at the board with some people, and it wasn't about getting the messages. It was sitting there, like you just said, this is a great way to start. If you want to use this tool, is to close your eyes and just feel that movement. And if it feels beautiful, because it does, and I know you're probably going to corroborate that, because it feels like this wonderful, loving presence within yourself and without yourself, and you can just feel it. And if you follow that, you get a great sensation, and then it's a positive experience. So I appreciate you sharing that, because this device can be used alongside all the new gadgets, and I do all the time.
0: Next up, Denver's with us in Jackson, Mississippi. Hello there, Denver.
5: Thank you, George, for this opportunity to speak on Coast. I would like to shout out to Yvonne in North Carolina and Ruth in Maryland. And I'm an ordained minister, and I like to ask the guests about the demonic experience. I had some students when I was teaching at this college that had some bad experience from demons coming into the Ouija board. I'd like for you to elaborate on that. And, George, I also like for you to elaborate about your bad experience with the Ouija board, okay?
0: I'll talk about that again, Karen. You remember that, but I'll mention that. But what about his bad experiences with some of the students?
1: Yeah, I mean, I really believe people will have bad experiences if there's a fear about it. And I think that's with anything in life. I mean, if you have a fear about even going out into the world because of whatever happened, and things happen to people where they get agoraphobia, for example, they don't want to leave the world. It's a real thing for them. This is not to take away any of those experiences. I would say for somebody that has feels like they're having a bad experience, don't use it. Don't use this tool. It may not be for you. And maybe you just want to find your own way to meditate or do dream work or work on your intuition. There's so many other ways you can go about this. But I wouldn't take away anybody's experience or what their beliefs are about this. And again, what you believe is what you receive. You do get this. It's like a mirror. You get this mirrored energy back of what you bring to, especially with this tool. And I've seen it with many other tools too, by the way.
0: I was doing
1: appreciate the comment.
0: Karen, I was doing my local show in St. Louis years ago on the Ouija board, and I had the Ouija board in the studio, and everything was going wrong. Cart machines were breaking.

0: board in the studio, and everything was going wrong. Cart machines were breaking, computers were going down. I finally went to my producer at the time, Howard Morton, said, Howard, take this thing and get rid of it. And he took it and he walked out, and I'll tell you what he did with it in a moment. But after he left, everything started working again. It was bizarre. Well, when he came back in, I asked him, I said, Howard, what did you do with the Ouija board? He said, I gave it to Daryl. Daryl was one of our news guys who got fired the next day. And then we ran into him about a week later after he got fired and said, how you doing? He said, honestly, my life is horrible. He didn't use that word. He said, I broke up with my girlfriend. I've lost my job. It's a mess. And I said, do you still have the Ouija board? And he said, yeah. What do you think, Karen?
1: Well, I believe that things, experiences happen in our life, and we all want to use something as a scapegoat. And I don't believe the Ouija board caused any of this stuff. It's an inanimate object, but I do believe we will connect the dots, almost like pareidolia, make something system out of it, try to connect it and make it work. But we've talked about this before, and maybe Howard and maybe Daryl needed to, in their own ways, their life to fall apart, because I bet if he followed back with Daryl, I bet he got a better girlfriend. I bet he got a better job. I mean, right? And I can find
0: I don't know. Maybe he
1: but
0: did.
1: When things fall apart in my life, which happens to all of us, we have peaks and valleys in life. I'm like, God, I hate it. You know, I hate it. But then something better comes along, and I can look back now with hindsight, of those changes, but I never blamed the board for it. And I have a lot of boards.
0: 85 of them.
1: 85 plus. And I don't also attribute the board when good things happen. The board's neutral. It's me. It's my own life and challenges, and I learn to work through them. That's what it's about.
0: Let's go to Dave in New York real fast. Go ahead, David.
2: Yeah, good morning, Karen.
1: Good morning.
2: George. Hi. Karen, has any law enforcement agency ever approached you to solve who killed someone or, you know, someone missing?
1: No, they haven't. And I'll tell you, it's because the Ouija board is so controversial. It's seen as a toy. But I have been asked to partake in looking for somebody who is missing. And I did it. I used the board, but I also did use my own channeling abilities and was able to help them. So it wasn't the police force, but I do know police officers, and some of them know what I do. And I think for them, if you start using the Ouija board and say, how does this person get the message? They're going to poo-poo it. They're going to see it as childish. And that's unfortunate, because it's really me channeling. But if I present as a medium or psychic, all day long, people will take my information. So
0: Karen,
1: that's a great, great comment.
0: For people who want to book through you and get a reading and work with you, what do they do?
1: They go to KarenADalman.com. You'll see a little sign that says readings, and you click on that, and that's where you book with me, or you can reach out to me on my contact page, and then find me there. And I'm everywhere on social media. And I just recently jumped into TikTok, and I'm talking all about consciousness and channeling, these topics we talked about tonight.
0: And the book, Spirits of Ouija, available where?
1: Amazon. All my books, I have 6 books now, George, are all available on Amazon.com. And I think you have them linked up.
0: Yeah, we sure do. Keep in touch, Karen.
1: I sure will. Thank you so much.
0: Karen Dahlman, she loves the Ouija board and has had great experience with it. Have you? Well, you've heard what we had to talk about, so stick with us. We've got a great program for you all week long. For Dan Galante, Tom Danheiser, Sue Trikas, Lex Lonehood, Sean Latasseur, Alec Fernandez, Tim Banal, George Knapp, and Richard Serrett, I'm George Norrie, somewhere out there on Coast to Coast AM. We'll see you on our next edition. Until then, be safe, everyone.

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7: ABC News, I'm Stephanie Officer. A judge in Los Angeles has ruled there is enough evidence to put singer David, real name David Burke, on trial for the death and dismemberment of 14-year-old Celeste Rivas Hernandez. LA District Attorney Nathan Hochman.
8: Mr. Burke now is eligible for death penalty. The death penalty considerations are now being weighed.
7: Burke has pleaded not guilty. His attorneys say there is insufficient evidence for murder. At least one tornado in the Midwest Monday. More than 500,000 customers lost power in Illinois, Wisconsin, and Indiana. ABC News meteorologist Danny Beckstrom.
9: Strong storms in the mid-Atlantic by morning and drenching downpours bringing flood concerns to the I-95 corridor by midday. Flood watches posted in Philly and New York City, with this slow-moving storm keeping heavy rain in play Wednesday as well. The other big story is the dangerous heat in the center of the country. Millions under heat alerts, cities like Memphis. That heat holds into at least Wednesday.
7: This is ABC News. Critics like in the New York mayor's latest plan to communist breadlines.
10: In New York City, Mayor Zoran Mamdani says lower prices are coming to the Big Apple, announcing a project to open 5 government-owned grocery stores to offer a 30% discount on produce, meat, and other food staples.
11: Once a month, our 5 city-run grocery stores will set prices for this core set of goods at 30% below typical retail prices. No exceptions. No gimmicks.
10: The first grocery store will open in the Bronx by the end of 2027, and the 4 others will follow by the end of his term. Michelle Franzen, ABC News.
7: Police say a circus artist was accidentally shot in the neck with an arrow during a New York County Fair performance Friday. The ringmaster says the 38-year-old was shot in soft tissue with no major blood vessels hit. 2 separate meteor showers will peak in the last days of July. Depending on the weather and the moon, some could see 5 to 10 meteors an hour. I'm Stephanie Officer, ABC News.
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0: and the gateway to the West. Good morning, good evening, wherever you may be, across the nation, around the world. I'm George Norrie. This is Coast to Coast AM. Later tonight, the Ouija board, broadcasting live from St. Louis. The war between the United States and Iran remained on pause for a third straight day, while the Iranian Foreign Ministry said that there had been some movement in talks between Tehran and mediators over the Strait of Hormuz. The Trump administration explained that a pause in the airstrikes, now up to three nights after 13 straight nights of attacks, was meant to create space for diplomacy, but it also warned it was locked and loaded for another possible escalation. Here's Tom Danheiser with more. Tom?
1: Well, George, U.S. President Donald Trump says Washington is having a very friendly talks with Tehran, but suggests he is not prepared for prolonged negotiations. Israeli Prime Minister Benjamin Netanyahu has arrived in Washington, D.C., and is expected to meet U.S. President Donald Trump, with the war on Iran likely to top the agenda. Netanyahu is likely to try and sell the idea of regime change again in Tehran when he meets the president at the White House on Tuesday. Previous meetings between Trump and Netanyahu in Washington, D.C. have often preceded a flare-up in tensions with Iran, and it remains to be seen whether this one breaks the pattern. Israeli officials will want Netanyahu to continue to press Trump on Iran's ballistic missile and nuclear programs. The Trump administration's counter to that is there is only so much the U.S. can do militarily unless they decide to go in and occupy Iran. The delegation of Oman traveled to Tehran for productive discussions regarding a framework to safely reopen the Strait of Hormuz, even as Iran publicly downplays direct talks with Washington. Tensions remain high over preferred sea corridors, with Iran demanding traffic utilize routes close to its own coastline rather than near Oman, and state media reporting several unauthorized ships turned back. Ways to bypass the choke point continue to be looked at, while main traffic through the Strait of Hormuz, a tiny fraction of it, pre-crisis normal. Meanwhile, crude oil prices have dropped significantly following the halt in active military strikes and a slight easing of supply fears. George?
0: Thank you, Thomas. Seattle police are still searching for a second suspect following a shooting at a food festival on Sunday that killed three people and left several others injured. Police say two suspects are shooting at each other. One who is a 15-year-old is in custody, and officials believe there's no threat to the public from the second, who has not been identified publicly. The admitted murderer Brian Koberger plans to file for post-conviction relief after pleading guilty to killing four University of Idaho students in a 4 a.m. home invasion attack, according to a couple sources. Koberger plans to argue that he had bad counsel. Court records show he filed a petition for post-conviction relief on Monday, but the filing itself was not immediately available. There have been some bizarre reports in the press claiming that one AI company's AI system recently attacked another AI company. Let's check in with our expert, Lauren Weinstein, about this strange story and what's really going on with it. What is it, Lauren?
2: Yeah, it's really been some rather strange and perhaps startling headlines very recently, seeming to suggest that one big AI company's AI system had gone rogue, headed off on its own, and attacked another AI company. Is it Colossus versus Guardian, HAL versus Alpha 60, Skynet versus the Matrix? Are humanity's days numbered at the hands of our AI overlords? Well, no. The reality of what happened is considerably less dramatic than one might suspect from those headlines, so let's look at what apparently actually occurred. Without getting into the nitty-gritty technical details, it appears that OpenAI was running some tests of their AI models in a controlled environment, typically called a sandbox, as in somewhere safe where you can play. It's common now for these AI firms to be working both sides of the street, so to speak. That is, for example, AI systems to hack and AI systems to defend against hacks. After all, in the end, it's about trying to find any way to make a profit after the vast untold billions, ultimately trillions of dollars being spent to build these AI systems that virtually nobody in the public ever asked for, and the spending on their supporting data centers that are ruining communities and are pretty much almost universally despised by anyone that has to live anywhere near them or be affected by them. So in this case, it turns out not to be a matter of an AI suddenly going for a joyride, switching into evil mode and running off to do as much damage as possible. Apparently, what actually happened is that OpenAI messed up and overly relaxed the sandbox controls of their test, leaving the AI to operate under those conditions. So not a matter of AI intent, rather a matter of humans ordering the AI to conduct a task and not appropriately setting up the controls. In other words, the AI did exactly what humans ordered it to do. A great analog I saw from a professor Buckley in the UK is the example of telling a dog to fetch a ball while you choose not to close the gate and then expressing surprise when the dog leaves the backyard. That's not to say that the AI didn't show considerable capability, but the key point is that it was only following human orders. Some of the sci-fi panic that sprung from the way this incident was announced certainly attracted a lot of attention, and some observers have speculated that OpenAI, one way or another, managed to get considerable free publicity for the capabilities of their AI models in the process of all this, which is certainly an interesting speculation when one considers exactly how this incident was announced and discussed early on. The upshot of all this seems to be that one needs to be very careful about setting AI systems on their tasks, not only because of mistakes that they can make and the resulting damage that can occur, but because blaming the AI systems themselves is not appropriate. Rather, and this is foundational when considering virtually all aspects of these AI systems, the firms that develop and operate them and the management teams that direct those operations must be held responsible for AI activities, whether intended or not. In science fiction or the reality of today, blame doesn't reasonably fall on the machines. It falls on the humans behind the scenes who are actually pulling the AI strings.
0: I love that. Thanks, Lauren. And Seth Shostak is with the senior astronomer with the Institute Fellow at the SETI Institute, Search for Extraterrestrial Intelligence. And he's with us tonight with his report on what's going on in the skies. Hi, Seth.
3: Hey, George. Listen, you know, there seem to be certain historical times when there are a lot of breakthrough discoveries. And in my recollection, the 1960s were such a time. Astronomers were learning about all sorts of stuff that their fellow scientists simply didn't know were there. One that made headlines was pulsars. They were found somewhat academically. They were found academically, but they were also found accidentally with a radio telescope at Cambridge University in England by Jocelyn Bell and her research advisor, Tony Hewish. Now, how were they found? Well, true to their name, pulsars pulse. They emit regular bursts of radio waves, as regular as a clock, in fact. If you listen to them, they sounded like a clock. I do imitations. And this prompted some people to conclude that, you know, these were deliberate signals transmitted by some advanced alien society for whatever purpose. Indeed, for a while, there were astronomers who referred to these things as LGMs, for little green men. Now, that would have, of course, been great. But within a year or so, astronomers had figured out that the pulsars were actually rotating dead stars, stars that had run out of fuel and collapsed in on themselves. Pulsars are about the size of the Earth, but with the mass of the sun, and one teaspoonful would weigh about 10 billion tons. So it would be hard to lift your spoon there. We now know that there are a lot of pulsars out there in the Milky Way galaxy. The estimate is something like maybe 100 million. That's just our galaxy. When they were first discovered, it occurred to me that these cosmic clocks could be used for maybe navigation around the galaxy. Well, maybe, but technology has given us clocks we can build in the lab that are comparable in accuracy to the pulsars, so that idea isn't worth patenting. Nevertheless, the accidental discovery of these beasts should remind us that, as Hamlet said, there are some things in heaven and earth, Horatio. Let me try that again. There are more things in heaven and earth, Horatio, than are dreamt of in your philosophy. And from the perspective of an astronomer, that's good to keep in mind.
0: All right, my friend. Nice try, Seth. We'll talk to you next week. Up next, Cassandra Vieten joins us. We're going to talk about imagination next on Coast to Coast AM. Do you really want another summer like last summer, barely sleeping because you were too hot at night? 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

0: And welcome back to Coast, George Norrie with you, author Cassandra Vieten with us, a clinical professor and director of the Center for Mindfulness at the Centers for Integrative Health in the Department of Family Medicine at UC San Diego. She is also a director of research at the Arthur C. Clarke Center for Human Imagination and Clinical Psychology, and is a senior fellow at the Institute of Noetic Sciences. Cassandra, welcome to the program. How are you?
1: It's great to be here. I'm well.
0: Now, how did a scientist, Cassie, get interested in imagination?
1: Well, you know, early on in my life, I was always very imaginative. And luckily, I had a couple of parents who were both very also interested in imagination. My dad was a biologist at the university. And so he got me really interested in the awe and wonder that one could have for the natural world, like looking in through the microscope into pond water and finding out there were little beings in there, and looking through telescopes into the stars. And then my mom was very interested in the inner world. She was a Jungian-inspired psychotherapist and was interested in symbols and dreams and metaphors. And so it really brought me to a place in my own life where I just had a natural sense of wonder.
0: So you wrote a book about it called Imagine That. Tell us about that.
1: Well, so, you know, as you know, and I think as many of your listeners are aware, the Institute of Noetic Sciences is a place where I was the research director and then president for 6.5 years. I was there for 18 years, and I got to know Edgar Mitchell, the founder, quite well, who was Apollo 14 astronaut and the sixth person to walk on the moon. And so I spent a long time studying consciousness and meditation, mindfulness, mind-body medicine. And when I left the Institute of Noetic Sciences, I wondered what's next for me, and went to the University of California, San Diego to work on mindfulness. But I had dinner with someone who said, hey, I'm over at the Arthur C. Clarke Center for Human Imagination. And I was like, the what? Center for what? Wow, that is amazing. Just the words were captivating to me, because one of the things I learned at the Institute of Noetic Sciences and in my own meditation practices was that the inner world, subjective though it may be, really makes a difference in how you view the world and your perception. Later, I learned through neuroscience that what we imagine affects our brain, our body, our neurotransmitters, our hormones. You know, it really weaves throughout every day and even through the night in our dreams. And so I got fascinated by this kind of uncharted territory within the imagination, at least uncharted in terms of science, and later learned actually there were quite a few scientists who were working on imagination over the years, and that there was still a lot of work to do in that domain. So that's the direction I've gone.
0: What is your definition of imagination? Where does it come from?
1: Well, our lab had a pretty tough time actually defining imagination, because scientists and scholars and philosophers for centuries have tried to define it, figure out what it is. And at first we were like, okay, how is it different from memory? How's it different from thought? How's it different from belief or planning or all of the other cognitive things we do? And finally, after about a year of working through the literature and reading the science, we realized imagination isn't a separate part of the brain. It's a part of us that weaves through all the other parts. So it's kind of like a utility infielder, you know, it's, or a Swiss Army knife. Thinking uses imagination. Memory uses it. Planning uses it. Empathy uses it. There are so many activities that we engage in, creativity and innovation, that use the imagination as a tool in order to do what they're meant to do. And so once we started to look at it like that, we said, okay, if it's distributed throughout the brain and throughout the mind, throughout subjective experience, even if people aren't completely aware of it, what is it? And we finally landed on imagination is the mind's capacity to simulate, reconfigure, and transcend reality.
0: Do you have to be creative to have an imagination?
1: Well, imagination and creativity are actually quite different. And a lot of people think I'm not very imaginative, or they've been told they weren't very imaginative. Imagination is like being able to dip into a almost infinite field of possibilities. And it's not only a skill or a tool or a cognitive function. I like to think of it almost like a territory of our being. So it's something that you can visit, You can look around. It has different rules than ordinary reality. It speaks a different language, but you can bring information out of it that can then be created in the world. I don't personally think that there's anyone who's not imaginative or creative. I think that imagination is kind of like a muscle. So if you don't use it, it can become atrophied. And also, we've been kind of taught that imagination is only for artists and creatives or for kids. And, you know, when you're about 9, 10 years old, people start to say, okay, stop imagining things, or that's just imaginary. Get back to real work. And as we get older, it's like, let's just stick with productivity. Stay on task. We all took a lot of multiple choice exams, which taught us that there are only 4 possible answers and only one of them is right, you know, when really there are dozens and dozens of solutions to almost any problem you can face.
0: Are we born with imagination or are we trained to get it?
1: Well, I tend to think, and this requires a little bit more science as we move forward, and other scholars tend to think that it's quite early in evolution. So you might think of imagination as sort of a luxury item, like the cherry on top of the evolutionary sundae. Like once we got everything else figured out, then we grew this cortex and we could start to imagine things that were not actually happening in our environment. But a lot of the data and the brain science show that, in fact, imagination is much earlier. And you can think about our predecessors, let's say the little furry creatures that were long, long, long before humans. When imagination first hit the scene, you were able to say, what if I walk around that boulder, what might be there, instead of having to experience everything directly? And that what if led to creation of tools. It led to things like agriculture. It led to being able to avoid perceived dangers or being able to empathize and collaborate with other people in a different way. And so that evolution of imagination is probably more midbrain. And in fact, we show the hippocampus and some of those areas light up a lot, the default mode network. And so it's probable that all of us have imagination in our brains, and it's kind of a foundational, fundamental aspect of being human.
0: Would you rather be around somebody with an imagination or somebody who didn't have one?
1: Well, I would love to hear from your listeners about that, but I love imaginative people. I think it's great. And I also like people who use their imagination skillfully and have discernment about their imagination. You know, all of us think, how much fun is it to be around a truly imaginative person? But it's also hard to be around someone who doesn't really know the difference between their imagination and reality. And so they can get caught up in thinking patterns and belief systems that don't serve them. And you're just like, you know, look, it's right here in front of you, but they're stuck in their kind of self-created false story. So it can go both ways.
0: Cassie, you've mapped out 18 dimensions of imagination in your lab. Walk us through a few of them.
1: Well, there is such a neurodiversity of imagination. This is a term we're using in the lab now to show that we likely have different brain constructions that lead to different ways of imagining. And so there are 3 primary domains. One is sensory motor, and that's the one that most of us think about, one of the main senses being vision. So a lot of times people will equate the word imagination with visualization. But in fact, there are other senses that use imagination. You can imagine how your body moves in space. You can imagine how something would sound. You can imagine how something would taste or smell. So all of our senses and our physical body kind of have an imagination to them. But there's also social and emotional imagination. So somebody can maybe not be very good at picturing something, but they're really good at imagining what somebody else might be feeling or where they're coming from or who's the person in the room that I can trust and who's the person I can't. So that social emotional imagination is a talent that many empaths have, or people who are end up being counselors or therapists or things like that. And then there's a cognitive narrative imagination, and that's like being able to tell stories or being able to engage in thought experiments. You're not necessarily seeing anything or feeling anything, but you can kind of move things around in your mind in a way that works. There's a person named Craig Venter, who is a professor at UC San Diego, who recently passed away. He's an aphantasic, and what that means is he could not see any images in his mind whatsoever. but he helped to figure out how to sequence the human genome. And he actually said, the fact that I can't picture things made me develop other parts of my brain, other parts of my thinking patterns, so that I could figure out how that worked in a more sort of diagrammatic way. And so every type of imagination that people have out there can be a strength. And we actually have a survey that people can take on our website, imagination.ucsd.edu/profile. You can go take a quiz on the website, and first of all, you'll help us learn more about imagination and how it works. But second, after you take the quiz, you'll get back your own imagination profile, and you can see where you are on the neurodiversity of imagination.
0: When we come back in a moment with Cassie Veeden, we'll talk more about imagination. Next hour, we'll take calls. Perhaps you can share your story.
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0: And welcome back, George Norrie with Cassie Beaton, as we talk about imagination. I think imagination is fantastic, Cassie. What part of the brain does it develop in?
1: Well, imagination lives throughout the brain, just like I was talking about how the conceptually imagination has its tentacles into most of the areas of cognition. But some of the main aspects of imagination are the default mode network, which is a collection of brain areas that was discovered when people were doing lab experiments, and they would have somebody do a task in the lab and scan their brain, and then they'd say, okay, just rest, and that's your baseline period. What they noticed is when people were, quote, just resting, they were actually imagining all kinds of stuff. So the default mode network is what they ended up naming it. This default idling is us telling ourselves stories about our lives, trying to reflect on things, looking into the future, imagining all the what ifs, what could happen, positive or negative. So that is an aspect of the brain, especially when we're simulating, that simulation form of imagination, which means I'm trying to either copy something that's out there or project what I think could happen. But the paradox is that sometimes when the default mode network is suppressed, like through various kinds of meditative practices or psychedelics, what you'll find is there's a massive increase in interconnectivity across brain areas. And that story of who you are and your sort of locked in story of your life kind of loosens up a bit and new connections are made. And so that's the generative form of imagination, or the transcending reality aspect of imagination. So lots of people will have in shamanic journeys or in meditation or other altered states of consciousness, they'll have imagery that comes up. And it turns out that a lot of that imagery has information that they need that's useful to them in their lives. So it's kind of an interesting way that the brain works with imagination.
0: Can imagination get out of control?
1: Well, there certainly can be maladaptive imagination. And so adaptive imagination means the ways that people use their imagination, either intentionally or spontaneously, that help them in their lives, that help their communities, that end up in greater health and well-being, meaning, purpose, all the good stuff. And then maladaptive imagination is, you know, for those of us who have struggled with anxiety or depression or even more serious mental illnesses, or have gone down rabbit holes that have ended up being not useful for us. It's when you imagine the worst all the time, even if those things usually don't come to pass, or you imagine the worst of intentions coming from other people. You imagine bad things about your past or negative things about your future, and that becomes a habit. And so what's interesting is when people start to recognize, wow, I'm imagining a lot. Like, I observe reality to a certain extent, but all the gaps in everything that I observe is filled in with my imagination. Then you start to say, well, how do I want to fill in those gaps? Do I want to fill them all in with negativity and things that make me feel scared and jack up my nervous system and make me feel like I'm under threat and release cortisol in my body? Or do I want to imagine, you know, things that are positive, that most people are kind of doing their best, that this traffic jam isn't out to get me, it's just there's too many cars on the road? Like, how do I want to imagine? And that ends up being very powerful for folks.
0: Would you say that most successful people have imagination?
1: That's a really good question. It depends on what success means. I think that when you are trying to invent or innovate or create, I mean, everyone from somebody who is CEO of a multinational corporation, or somebody who's directing a social initiative that's trying to do great things in the world, like, you know, address climate change or feed people who are hungry or house people who don't have housing, they are using their imaginations all the time. But the same thing is true for someone who is a stay-at-home mom, or someone who's serving in the PTA, or someone who's writing emails. Where I think people tend to lose that imaginative quality at work is when things become very routine and there isn't any room for imagination. In fact, I think a lot of environments in our sort of industrial and post-industrial and information age, they want you not to be too imaginative. They just want you to do the job and get the widgets made. And that can be, that can cause a lot of burnout and despair.
0: Would you say great inventors of our day have had great imaginations?
1: I think so. And what's interesting about that is that a lot of those folks will say that they were the ones who came up with these ideas, but a lot of them will say that somehow the ideas just came to them or came through them. So I think it's Thomas Edison who has this great quote saying, "I never invented anything. I'm just like a needle on a phonograph." He felt like these new ideas are something that arrived and he was just there to transcribe them. There's a quote about Bob Dylan, which I'm not sure if he actually said. I'm going to have to get to the root of whether this is true, but I love the quote anyway, which is people asked him, "How do you write those songs?" And he said, "I don't write the songs. I write them down." So sometimes these great inventors will feel like something just comes into them through their imagination and it's not something that they personally invented.
0: It is truly remarkable. What would you like people to learn from your book, Imagine That?
1: Well, I hope people will pick up the book because one of the things that we learn, one of the things that's the most important in there is that your imagination is real. You know, we use the word imaginary often to say something's fake or false or a fantasy, but your imagination has a very real influence on your life, how you perceive reality, how you respond and react. And as I said earlier, on your brain chemistry, your hormones, your nervous system, what the brain doesn't differentiate as much as you might think between imagined content and real content. So if you're constantly imagining threats, your body responds almost as though you are facing those real threats every day, because that's the message you're giving to yourself. So I want people to know it's important. I want them to know that it's happening throughout their day and their night, whether they realize it or not. And then I want them to purposely use it more intentionally, more frequently, give themselves time to imagine and space to imagine, and then to use it more skillfully. There's a lot of tools in the book that you can use for imagination to elevate your sense of possibility, awe, hope, wonder, but also just to solve everyday problems and improve relationships, improve your work life, and kind of re-enchant things if you're feeling like things have gone a little bit flat.
0: Would you find good Hollywood directors and producers to be imaginative?
1: Well, you know, Pete Docter is the chief creative officer at Pixar Animation Studios, and he has made a lot of our favorite films, including Up and Inside Out, Toy Story, Soul, you know, a lot of these things. And he's been involved in every film there. And I was lucky enough to meet him to, they had me weigh in on the film Soul when he was making it, asking me, what do you think might happen if somebody's consciousness was separated from their body? Like, what if you had your consciousness, but it wasn't there with you on Earth, how might you be able to connect with it? And we talked about how it probably would be in the realm of imagination. And now all these years later, Pete was kind enough to write the foreword for my book. And he says that, you know, when he was a kid, he was taken to these classical music concerts and he was bored out of his skull. And so he would grab the programs and start doodling all over them. And this is what led to him wanting to be an animator. And so he says he doesn't think there's enough boredom in kids' lives nowadays. You know, we're all locked onto the TV or the screens or the video games or the computers, and all of these things are powerful tools that open up our imagination in some ways. But in other ways, it puts us into kind of a never being bored state. So, you know, I remember my brother and I, when I was a kid, you know, we would come home from school, we'd go out and play for 3 hours. And sometimes we were playing with a stick and a hill of dirt. And somehow that became castles and dragons and all kinds of stuff. So I hope that we can maybe reintroduce a sort of productive boredom or a virtuous mind wandering back into our lives.
0: Cassie, could sometimes imagination get carried away too far?
1: Absolutely. I mean, I am a psychologist and I do see patients, and I see a lot of patients who are suffering quite a lot with all of the things they imagine. Sometimes they're suffering from very, very real things that have happened to them, but often they pile on top of those real things that have happened, the real challenges they've faced, with a lot of storytelling about what it means and how it might happen again and how that means you can't trust anybody anymore. How it means that they have made a ton of bad decisions. They have a lot of regret and remorse. Or there's people who get into imaginative mindsets and they don't realize that it's imagination. They think it's real. And when people are stuck, and we all have the capacity to get lost, we really do. I've had periods in my life where I felt like I was telling myself a story that I believed 100% until I finally woke up and said, that's not even true. Like, why am I believing that? And of course, that's the goal of a lot of psychotherapy and transformational work, is to check into those stories you're telling yourself and discover, have I made some of those up, or did people tell me those were true, but I never tested it for myself?
0: I was going to say, at what point does imagination go too far?
1: Yeah, well, I mean, you can imagine that almost every powerfully positive social movement was started by one or a few people saying, I know how this could be better. I have a vision. And I like to say that Dr. Martin Luther King Jr., you know, when he gave the I Have a Dream speech, he was sharing his imagination of what the future could be like. And he captured the public's imagination. And that's how we moved forward. But there's also been terrible social movements. There have been mass hysterias that everybody got together and decided that something that was a maladaptive, imaginative story was the truth, and sent people to a very dark place. So when I say use your imagination more, I don't mean live in the world of imagination all the time. What I mean is know what the world of imagination is, skillfully enter it from time to time, create the conditions in your life under which imagination can arise, but also know that you're imagining, and then find ways that you can bring some of that gold back to this world to make things that will help you and other people.
0: That's dramatic. When we went to the moon, was it imagination or science or both?
1: Both. And I think I honestly think most things in life are better with both. I mean, there are some things that you want to rely almost completely on science for. If I have a brain surgeon, boy, do I want him to use science when he's doing that. There are some things that imagination is the best for, you know, they're being able to see new possibilities that right now nobody in

0: is the best for. You know, they're being able to see new possibilities that right now nobody in your company or your family or even in yourself you can see, or inventing something new. But the very best is navigating between physical, material reality, and then the imaginal realm, and the place that holds all kinds of information that we don't typically tap into, and to allow those two to work together to solve problems or to move you forward in your life.
1: Cassie, you have a website as well. Can people get in more information through that?
0: Absolutely. CassandraVeaton.com. It's easy to find. And I hope that you'll all head out and look up the book, look at the Arthur C. Clarke Center for Human Imagination, and take the Imagination Survey. And we've got an Imagination Summit coming up starting August 11th. That's free. And so you can find out more information about that on my website, too.
1: And what does an Imagination Summit do?
0: So this is 5 days of some of my favorite scientists, scholars, speakers, and thinkers on the science of imagination and the practice of imagination in healthcare and business and entrepreneurial endeavors. And so you'll be able to listen to all these speakers for 5 days in celebration of the book coming out. But even more, we're kind of starting a movement to try to reintroduce imagination into people's everyday lives. And boy, does the world need new thinking right now. So I can't think of anything more important.
1: That is fantastic. And you've been doing this how many years now?
0: Well, I've been in the consciousness domain for about 30 years now.
1: That long?
0: Well, yeah. I guess about 25. You know, I went to the California Institute of Integral Studies, where I was went to grad school, and a lot of people haven't heard of it, but I went because it was a graduate school that was focused on meditation, shamanism, Eastern philosophy, indigenous ways of knowing, and conventional scientific and theoretical psychology from Western thinkers. And that's really driven my whole life. Same with the Institute of Noetic Sciences, bringing together the noetic inner knowing with the powerful tools of rigorous science to see if we can delve more deeply into the human condition and find ways to transform people's consciousness so that they can imagine new and better futures.
1: What did our friend Edgar Mitchell say about your work?
0: Edgar loves this. I mean, we are actually, the way I met Pete Docter at Pixar was Lauren Carpenter was a co-founder of Pixar Animation Studios and a 2-time Oscar winner. When he retired, he came to the Institute of Noetic Sciences because he said, from now on, I just want to study consciousness. I think it's the most important thing in the world. So one of the things that he and I and Claudia Wells and other folks did was develop a virtual reality experience that mimics Edgar Mitchell's experience coming back to the earth from his moonwalk. And so you can go to the VR online store Steam. It's free. Edgar Mitchell virtual reality experience. And you can wake up on the moon, get in the capsule, and come back to Earth with Edgar Mitchell narrating your journey.
1: All right, we're going to come back in a moment with Cassandra Beaton and take phone calls as we talk about imagination.
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7: ABC News, I'm Sherry Preston. Some rough weather in the Midwest, including a reported tornado.
8: A line of severe storms slamming the Midwest. AccuWeather Storm Chaser is tracking a twister near Appleton, Wisconsin. Multiple cars buried under twisted sheet metal. The National Weather Service estimating it was an EF2, packing winds of at least 111 miles per hour.
7: ABC Sophie Flay, those storms now moving into the east. A strong earthquake registering magnitude 7.1, shaking southern Japan today. A tsunami advisory issued, but no reports of unusual activity at any of Japan's nuclear power plants. French authorities ordering another 4,000 people to evacuate along the Atlantic coast as returning heat threatens firefighters' efforts to contain wildfires. Elsewhere in France, 54-year-old Zinedine Zidane, arguably France's greatest player ever, has been hired to coach the men's national soccer team. And today marks the beginning of the sixth month in the war with Iran. This is ABC News. A new message from Today host Savannah Guthrie, begging for information about her missing mom.
9: Nearly 6 months after Nancy Guthrie was abducted from her Tucson area home by a masked man in the dark of night, a new anguished plea from daughter Savannah.
10: Nothing about our situation has changed. We have done our part, but we will never stop looking for her. We will always ache for her and feel that hole in our hearts.
9: In a new Instagram post, the Today host says she is begging her mother's captor to do the right thing now.
7: ABC's Aaron Katursky, Guthrie asking, tell us where to look for her. Singer Ariana Grande is now suing dozens of hackers she says stole personal information and unreleased music from her. The hackers so far have been unidentified. Going up for auction today, memorabilia from KFC founder Colonel Harlan Sanders, including a Daily Planner from 1964 that might have the secret recipe of 11 herbs and spices. Sherry Preston, ABC News.
11: Patrick was way behind on his IRS taxes.
12: I was in way over my head. 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
11: Patrick's life quickly got a lot easier.
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0: And welcome back, George Norrie, along with Cassie Beaton. Cassie, this, how did you get involved in the work you're doing generally?
1: Well, I guess when I was a teenager, I started to have a lot of really big emotions and thoughts. And, you know, it got a little rocky there for a while. I was kind of wondering, what is this all about? Is this all there is? And why am I having all these thoughts that go through my mind? Why do I think everybody else kind of got a rule book and I didn't get one? And I just felt really out of place. And I started to read science fiction and watch science fiction movies. And this was a way that I could understand some of the existential issues that I felt like I was facing that there weren't really answers for at school or at soccer practice. Or, you know, it just seemed like I knew that there was something else out there. I knew that there was a lot more going on than met the eye. And these science fiction novels and books and TV shows, you know, Close Encounters and E.T. and Star Wars and Star Trek and reading Stranger in a Strange Land and A Wrinkle in Time. These really had a powerful impact on me because even though they are fantasies, right? Narnia and Lord of the Rings, they speak to truths just like mythology did and still does today that are hard to convey in any other way. And kind of the magnitude of what they talk about seemed to match the magnitude of the feelings I was having. So as I moved forward, I was like, you know, I think there's a lot more going on in the inner world than most people realize. And I just want to spend my life, number one, trying to figure out what is going on in there. Do we have any power over it? And is there a way that it can be used to heal our lives, to transform us, and especially to make a contribution to society and to our communities?
0: Well, good for you. And you're doing a marvelous job doing it. What do your colleagues say about your work?
1: Well, I am so lucky to have so many great colleagues over the years. It's tremendous. And I've received so much support for diving into the science of imagination, not just from colleagues. We've started something called the World Imagination Network. And these are scientists and scholars all over the world who are joining us at the Arthur C. Clarke Center for Human Imagination to delve deeply into the power of imagination and how it works. Where does it come from? How can we foster it? Because as I said earlier, I think it's really urgent right now that we think of new solutions to what seem to be sort of crushing realities out there. And you can see on the news, you know, there's a lot of talk about what's going wrong, but there's not that much talk about what could go right.
0: Well, that's a good point. Let's take some calls. Let's go to Arthur in Ontario, Oregon. Welcome to the program, Arthur. First time caller for us. Hold on for a second. Let me get this going. Hi, Arthur.
2: Hello. Hi, Mr. Norrie. It's such an honor. I've literally grown up my whole life listening to your show.
0: Well, thank you, sir.
2: My question, I guess, I came up with a second one, too. Why do we seem to have less imagination when we get older? And also, are there any exercises we can make to improve our imagination?
1: Absolutely. Well, one interesting thing is that some research actually shows, and this will be surprising to people, that younger people, even though we think we have a ton more imagination when we're in childhood, as we grow older, we actually end up having more capacity for imagination. Doesn't mean that we use it, doesn't mean that we train it, but we do have more capacity simply because we have so many more experiences to draw from. But I do think that there is a feeling over time that imagination gets squelched or flattened. I call it the great flattening. And I mean that in a couple ways. One is the flattening of being obsessed with these screens that we're all looking into for most of our days now, but also just a sort of atrophied imagination. I ask people sometimes, how many classes did you take in your education, let's say K through 12 or K through 16 education, in what imagination is, how to access it, what practices foster it, how you can tell the difference between ideas that might be usable for something to be created in the world and which ones are just ideas, right? So I do think that less attention to imagination as we get older, more of a focus on acquisition, accomplishment, productivity, can lead us into a place where we just don't even feel like we have any time left to imagine. So one of the things I mention in the book is I use an acronym called VISTA, V-I-S-T-A. And this is a set of tools. Underneath each one of these letters is a set of tools. They stand for visualization, ideation, sensing, transforming, and applying. And underneath each of those are dozens of practices that you can use to get that imagination working again. And you can apply it to various aspects of your life. You know, athletes use imagination to practice when they're not on the pitch or on the court or on the field. And research shows that when they do imagine practicing, they get very real performance benefits from it. There's even one study or a few studies actually showing that if you're recovering from an injury or if you're trying to strengthen a muscle, if you imagine that it's strengthening while you're doing it, you get up to 30% more strength in that muscle. So it's just a matter of using it more intentionally, more frequently, and then using some of these practices I talk about in the book.
0: Since you've been doing this, what has been one of the most profound things that you've come across?
1: That's a great question. Yeah, I think it would be a set of things that I see in people. And it can be somebody who has been stuck for a very long time with a maladaptive belief that has been limiting their lives. You know, something like, I could never be an artist. I could never be a singer. I could never live the kind of life that I want to live. And they have tons of reasons why this could never happen and that why there's no pathway toward it. And then they might engage in therapy that uses a lot of imagination. They might engage in work like internal family systems or gestalt work, or some people call it parts work, where they meet certain parts of themselves and they have conversations with these parts of themselves. Sometimes they give them a name, they give them an image, they give them a character, and they start to talk with this character. And this character is like, hey, I can't let you take that risk. It's not safe. You're going to be humiliated. And then they find other characters inside of them that's like, hey, man, we're being humiliated now by not taking the risk. How about we take that part, take care of it, integrate it more into our lives? And then people find, because of that imaginative episode, they're able to take that risk that they had been avoiding their whole life, and within a few years feel like they're living much closer to the life they were hoping for, and they're showing up in a way that's different. So I see the power of imagination every day when I work with clients, when we work with people in workshops, and I think these are profound experiences that can change people in very real ways.
0: In what kind of ways would they change?
1: Well, you know, sometimes people will say, I need to keep myself protected in all of my relationships, so I'm not going to get too vulnerable. I'm never going to ask for help. I'm not going to show my emotions. And they find that people in their lives are like, man, I can't get a beat on you. Like, who are you? Like, I don't feel connected to you. And they're like, why does everybody keep telling me that? Well, they'll go through one of these experiences or several. They'll start to work with the parts of themselves that are holding them back from being more genuine and authentic. And before you know it, they're testing out being able to do those things. And then their friends and their partners, their kids, their colleagues are like, wow, you're so different than when I first met you. I'm so glad that you have opened up a little bit. I feel so much closer to you. And they're less lonely. They have more meaning in their lives. And, you know, that's really the kind of stuff that matters in life, is connection, compassion, having a group of people around you that you care about and they care about you and that you can trust and they trust you. Those are the things you remember much more than your work achievements or how many things you produced. That is some of the most important part of life.
0: You said imagination isn't frivolous daydreaming. Then what could it be if it's not that?
1: Well, let's think about some of the problems that are facing us as a human species. The way that we are moving through our worlds now, and lots of burnout, lots of loneliness, lots of people feeling a sense of hopelessness and despair. And this is very real. It affects people's mental health, which then affects every other area of their life, their marriages, their parenting, their workplaces. Kind of saps the meaning. People end up feeling kind of disenchanted and, you know, like they're alone in everything. And so that's the kind of thing that we can apply imagination to, where we can work with people to say, let's take a community that's all feeling a little bit this way, get them together in a room and have them engage in what we call world building. World building is what science fiction authors and novelists and fantasy writers and filmmakers will use to build a fantasy world. They think about, what kind of language do I want in that world? What kind of characters? What are the main activities? What is the most valuable currency? People will work together in these world building exercises, and they will begin to say, wait a minute, we could actually build a different way for our company to be, or for our school to be, or for our community to move forward. Those are really profound exercises. And one of the things we did during COVID, the Clark Center for Human Imagination, we got together a bunch of young people who were in virtual reality because they couldn't leave their houses. So they each had a headset. They went into virtual reality. They met in an airship. This is a virtual airship where they're up in this blimp, this dirigible. And a facilitator had conversations with them about the worlds they wanted to build. And then the airship would land in virtual reality onto sort of a holodeck. And every week the kids came back, they would see that the VR programmers had started to build the world that they talked about wanting to build. And so this was extremely powerful. Kids could see, you know, I do have authorship over the future. I can have an influence on the future. People care. And one of the things the kids said that struck me was, no one's ever asked me what future I want to see. No one has ever asked me that question. And so it's upon us to make sure that we begin to rekindle the public imagination and to engage in intentional exercises for building new alternative realities.
0: Fascinating indeed. Let's go to Brian, east of the Rockies in Indianapolis. Go ahead, Bri.
3: Hello, George, old buddy, old pal, old friend of mine. How have you been doing?
0: Good, my friend. Thank you.
3: Good. Cassandra, how are you this morning, ma'am?
1: Doing great.
3: Man, what an interesting topic to talk about. And I got two quick questions, if I could, George.
0: Sure.
3: One, well, I hope we put this first one right. Is imagination a basic survival tool that came before logical thought? That's my first question. And my second question is, I hope this can pertains to what we're talking about. Why do some people have a more vivid mind's eye and some people don't?
1: Yeah, those are great. Go ahead.
3: I got a good mind's eye. You know, if I go visit a Civil War battlefield and stuff, you know, I can imagine just how, you know, everything went, you know, because I'm an American history buff, amateur American history buff. But I'm just wondering about those two questions, if you could answer them. And, George, I had a life-altering event, and I'm going to try to get on open lines on Friday and explain everything to you. Still healthy. I'm still married, but I'll talk to you Friday.
0: You got it, my friend. Go ahead, Cassie.
1: Yeah, I mean, I tend to think, and I think a lot of philosophers and evolutionary biologists think that imagination came quite early, that maybe it was before linear or logical thought. We don't quite know yet, but like I said, some of the imagination parts of the brain, when people are imagining and we give them brain scans, are very much in the midbrain as opposed to up in the cortex. And the cortex does get involved. And so it's sort of like having the imaginative content and having the cortex synthesize that content and see what's useful in it. So I do think that imagination probably comes earlier. And, you know, it's kind of like a lot of the topics that are discussed on this show. We call it a sixth sense, the intuition, this inner subjective knowing, the noetic. And a lot of people like to call it the first sense instead of the sixth sense, because it probably came before all the other ones. On the second question, it's back to the neurodiversity of imagination. Some people are really, really good at picturing things in great, vivid detail. I'm one of those people. I don't know if I'm hyperphantasic, but, you know, pretty fantasic. But, you know, I have a lot of trouble with practical spatial imagination. So if I was to try to look at an empty room and figure out what furniture to put in it, I couldn't do it to save my life. I just don't have the ability to imagine exactly how something will look in a room, where, of course, an interior designer is fantastic at that. So if you feel like you don't have a vivid imagination, you might just be saying, I don't have a vivid visual imagination, but you might also have other strengths. You might have a great social emotional imagination. You might have a lot of originality, but you might also have a lot of practicality. You know how to imagine things that will actually work. Engineers are really good at imagining things that will work, whereas people with more fantastical imaginations are good at thinking of new ideas, but lots of the stuff doesn't work. Only a few things work.
0: Next up, Ruth in Maryland. Take it away, Ruthie.
4: Hi, George and Kathy. Thank you so much for taking my call. And at a very young age, I was reading and writing at a very young age. And I really think that helped my imagination a lot. And when I was younger, when people would upset me, I used to turn them into animals and write stories about them. Like kind of like Dr. Seuss, which brings to my question, he must have had an incredible imagination for all the different stories he wrote in the cartoons. So could you please comment on that, Cassie? Thank you.
1: Sure. Well, of course, Dr. Seuss is one of my favorites because he's a UC San Diego alumnus. So we love Dr. Seuss. And absolutely, some people have that artistic storytelling imagination that is just right at their fingertips and they know exactly how to put it down on paper. Other people, just in case anybody's losing hope, you know, we've got some incredible children's book authors and artists that didn't start doing any art or authoring until they were in their 60s, 50s, 70s. So sometimes later in life, it can hit you. And that's because imagination comes in two ways. One is intentional, effortful imagination, where you are trying to imagine something and you are purposely engaging in imagination practices. The other is that you're creating the ideal conditions under which spontaneous imagination is most likely to break through and give you those aha moments or those eureka moments. And so I tend to think that sometimes later in life, we have a little bit more space and time. Maybe the kids are out of the house. Maybe you've gotten a little bit more comfortable financially. Maybe you have a little bit more time. And so that creates conditions under which that spontaneous form of imagination can come through. So I'd encourage you to think about what are the circumstances under which you are most likely to have an original idea, and then to spend more time in those circumstances, being open, being ready for those ideas to come through.
0: We'll come back and take final calls with Cassie Beaton in just a moment on Coast to Coast.
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1: 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The Ouija board on Coast to Coast. So get ready for that. 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
0: In the book, Imagine That, where do people get it?
1: Imagine That, Transform How You Think, Feel, and Live with the Science of Imagination is available for pre-order now. And pre-orders are very, very helpful for the book and getting the word out there. 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
0: We love pre-orders, don't we?
1: Yeah.
0: Is this one of your first books?
1: Well, it's my first larger book, but I've written books before on spirituality and health and living deeply, which I wrote with Marilyn Schlitz and Tina Amarok at the Institute of Noetic Sciences on how people transform in their everyday lives.
0: Did you have fun doing it?
1: Absolutely. I've been so lucky to be able to study and write about, think about the things that I think are, number one, most fascinating to me, but I think are crucial for people's lives and our future collectively.
0: Let's go to Mayette in New York on the wildcard line. Hello, Mayette.
2: Thank you so much, George. You really expand our understanding and our transformations at so many levels. But Cassandra, I have basically a two-parter for you, and I like to listen over the air. And a recommendation, first of all, you will resonate if you pick up, and it's very concise and well-written. It's called The Wisdom of the Shamans by Don Jose Ruiz, who is of the Toltec tradition, meaning that they understand that we come in with a whole set of beliefs, you know, particularly as adults, and they're very far from what's real reality and the joy and bliss and awe and wonder. But I want to give an example of how we've devolved in a certain sense, and I mean it with a lot of unconditional love. Someone who is very close to me and who actually helped me to survive a most negative police type surveillance, helper coming into my home, waking me illegally with a second set of keys. It was supposed to be protective and waking me up until my immune system had run down. I was having all kinds of, symptoms and chronic fatigues, ill health, and I had much recovery. And someone who helped me through that is now kind of holding on to some resentment or disappointment, as to something that she thinks of that I could have gotten to her, but I couldn't even get on the computer at one point. I had forgotten, you know, how to just get the computer going. That's how run down I was. And someone who's also part of the community gave me so much hope, and that's starting to come to pass now, of my having an ordained attorney, which gave me the thought that, well, what he really means, not so someone with a theological degree, but someone who is honest, and his prayer's working, but now he won't talk to me for some reason. So, yes, you've described how we devolve in certain respects. I also want to know if you're familiar with, and do spell your last name before, As I hang up, please. I do want to know, Cassandra, and you have such a great name, you know, that goddess who Apollo gave the powers of prophecy for, but no one would believe in. We're sort of like in a similar situation, so you have the perfect name. But there's a professor at UOC San Francisco, and she was on a program on NPR WNYC called Hidden Brain. And the name of her book is Tell Me Where It Hurts, The New Science of Pain. She's a pain psychologist, and they paid attention when someone has an amputated limb, they feel excruciating pain. So they looked at, whereas Western medicine, if you have a back pain, they just look at the physical anatomy. But she gave two examples. One was, it's called The Story of Two Nails, right? And one was someone on a scaffold way up high, you know, with a skyscraper, and he fell, and a huge nail went into his boot, and he was in excruciating pain, but when he got to the ER, it turns out the nail actually went between his toes. Mm-hmm. And then someone with a nail gun saw a nail misfire, but they saw the nail go into the wall. There actually were two nails. One went into his face, and when he thought he had a terrible toothache, he didn't have any pain. 6 days later, he had a toothache, and when he went and got the scan, and of course the nail was taken out, but the nail was so close to one of his arteries or veins. Mm-hmm. So I'll leave it there, but please get in touch with, and George, and I said to Tommy, who is just such a dear, please have, her name is Raquel, it sounded like softness, and the book is called Tell Me Where It Hurts, The New Science of Pain, and how pain is with the brain and much more complex. And I'll listen to your comments and thoughts over the air. Thank you so much to both of you.
0: And Cassie spells her last name V-I-E-T-E-N. Go ahead, Cassie.
1: Yeah, you got it. Thank you so much. And I'm so sorry that you went through that really painful experience. Don Jose Ruiz, fantastic. And I was, of course, friends with his, I am friends with his dad, Don Miguel, who has reached so many people. And that just brings up that cultures around the world throughout millennia have used imagination in a very real way, in a very serious sense. There have been so many cultures, the Australian Aboriginals and South American shamanism and a lot of the indigenous traditions, who understood that when you enter, some people called it the dream time, there's various names for it, but when you enter the symbolic realm, even Carl Jung in the West talked about entering into the unconscious and spending time there so that you could find the non-conscious parts of your being that were really driving your life without you even knowing it. And then indigenous tribes would imagine together what the hunt was going to be like that day. They would imagine meeting divine figures who would become their allies, animals who would become their allies. And, you know, in the modern world, the word primitive has been used, but I tend to think more of the word primal or prime. Again, going back to that first sense, that there is powerful and important information in our dreams and in our imaginations, in that inner world that we cannot access in any other way. Same with stories and movies and novels. There's a quote that says, some truths can only be found in fiction. And so I'm really happy that you brought up the indigenous First Nations people and how they have always used imagination. And this is really interesting what you say about pain and the two nails story. One, because at UC San Diego, I serve as the clinical psychology director at the Center for Psychedelic Research, and psychedelics are known to open up people's imaginations in ways that are unprecedented for most people. We had a person who had lost his leg. He was a National Geographic explorer named Albert Lin, who's one of the co-founders of our center. And he was a very active guy. He was all over the world. He lost one of his legs in a car accident, and he had excruciating phantom limb pain, they call it, or pain where the limb no longer was. He tried absolutely everything for it, and he heard that for some people, psilocybin would help them. And he was using a mirror box where he would hold a mirror up to the existing limb, which would trick the brain into thinking the limb was still there, and that would ease the pain, but it was temporary. And so he went out in the desert, took psilocybin, and this is known to make the brain quite plastic and a window of opportunity for reconsolidation and profound learning. And he did the mirror box while he was on the psilocybin, and he says that he's never had pain in that area again. And when you ask him what happened, he says, I changed my story about the pain. I changed my story about the pain. And then I'd also just want to mention that Buddhist philosophy talks about the two arrows. and suffering. And what they mean is one arrow can hit you, and that is something that was painful that you experienced in your life. But the second arrow is all the stories that you tell yourself about why it happened, how it shouldn't have happened, who's to blame for it happening. And that second arrow causes more suffering often than the first one.
0: It sure does. Let's go next to Nancy in Philadelphia. Go ahead, Nance.
3: Good evening. Fascinating show. And you're preaching to this choir. Just briefly, and I've mentioned this before on the air, when I was 1.5, I watched my mother die in front of my eyes, killed by a drunk. Now, fast forward from then on, I wondered, well, what is this life all about? What is the meaning of life and death? Fast forward again, I became a ballet dancer for 20 years, a music major and a singer. I wanted to be on Broadway doing musicals. Well, that didn't work out, so I went to law school, and I became an accomplished lawyer. I'm a certified mediator, and I say I have a PhD in psychology that I earned at the School of Hard Knocks. Mm. Okay. Now, I am a person who's known as Mrs. Fix-It, both professionally and in my personal life. When people get into a situation that becomes so complicated and so difficult and they're overwhelmed and nobody can seem to figure it out, what's the solution, what's an answer, call Nancy, okay? And I come up with not just one possible solution, but maybe two or three. And people can pick their choice, whichever one, you know, seems to work for them. I've been known as a creative lawyer. Not sure exactly that that's a good thing. I've also been told, you know, I know how to think outside of the box, which I never really understood that expression anyway. I identify myself as someone who has both feet on the ground, but my head in the clouds. And, you know, in terms of imagination, not just creativity, I say, you know what? Who created this world, which is so incredibly complex and yet works like a, you know, sound ecological system? And I say that would have to be the creator with the best imagination ever, God. And so that leads me to my question. How do you view imagination versus prayer? Because to me, my prayers have always been about the way I would like to see the future be, the way I'd like to see my life be, the world be, you know, and what can I do to help create that world, a better world. And so I kind of view prayer as like a self-fulfilling prophecy in a way that maybe motivates me even, you know, unawares, like unconsciously, to move forward to create the world I'd like to see. Like John Lennon's

0: speak, like the John Lennon song, Imagine, that you played, George.
1: All right, let's react to that before we run out of time, Cassie.
2: Yeah, I find that the spiritual and religious imagination can be one of the most healing forces that people encounter when they use imagination exercises. And I like to think sometimes of the imagination as being almost like a river between the infinite consciousness. Some people call it God, some people call it the universe or the collective unconscious, where there's infinite possibility, and then this world of form and our ordinary reality. And so if you look at it as this kind of interstitial space where you can dive into it, receive messages that are often metaphorical or symbolic. People see images. Sometimes those images are sacred or divine to them, and they feel like they're very real, like they're very real, and that they can be transformative and healing, tremendously healing. And they can also provide allies as you cope with the remainder of your life. And so I think it's very, like when I was first about to write the book, I went on a hike in the Anza Borrego Desert, which is a vast, vast desert. And I was on the top of a mountain with a 360-degree view. And I asked what I felt like were the spirits that were present. What does the world want to know or need to know about imagination? And the answer was immediate in my imagination from the spirits that said, tell them it's the place we can most easily talk to them. Tell them it's the place we can most easily talk to them. And so if you're a spiritual person, I do recommend spending some time in your imagination. You know, you may meet figures that are quite important to you. People have talked to me about seeing those who were deceased in their imaginations and having a conversation with them and experiencing great healing from that deeply subjective experience. So I end with this quote from Harry Potter, where in the last film of Harry Potter, in the last book, Harry Potter is having a near-death experience, and he's in some sort of a sort of semi-heavenly realm with Dumbledore. And Dumbledore finally says, you need to go back down. You're not ready to die yet. And Harry says, hey, has all of this been in my head? Is it real? And Dumbledore says, well, why does the fact that it's in your head make you think it's not real? And so it's not that every single thing that happens in your imagination is real. It certainly isn't, because that would really be boring. But some things in your imagination are real in a way that things in ordinary reality don't even touch.
1: Fascinating discussion. Thank you, Cassie. Her book, again, is called Imagine That. They're taking pre-orders. And we will be back in a moment on Coast to Coast AM talking about the Ouija board.
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3: ABC News, I'm Sherry Preston. Strong storms battering parts of the Midwest, including Menasha, Wisconsin.
4: I just wanted some rain, Lord, not this.
5: It was intense. A lot of noise.
3: Their town taking a direct hit by a tornado, at least 4 more touching down in Illinois. Southern Japan rattled by a 7.1 magnitude earthquake. Japanese broadcaster NHK saying there are injuries at a shopping mall where the roof collapsed. It's been 5 months since the president first ordered attacks on Iran. For now, the latest pause in fighting holding. Javed Ali is a former senior director of counterterrorism at the National Security Council.
6: We're looking at the potential for perhaps a diplomatic breakthrough. But again, if talks break down, if the Iranians start to try to impose costs on the U.S., then we're going to go back to the fighting we've seen the past couple of weeks.
3: President Trump welcomes Israel's prime minister and Ukraine's president to Washington today. This afternoon, he will attend the funeral for Senator Lindsey Graham. This is ABC News. The Pima County, Arizona Sheriff's Department says the search for Nancy Guthrie remains active and ongoing, though without any significant developments in the past nearly 6 months since she disappeared. ABC's Aaron Katursky has more on Savannah Guthrie's latest plea.
7: In a new Instagram post, the Today host says she is begging her mother's captor to do the right thing now.
8: Make the right choice. Help us find her. Tell us where to look for her. I truly believe it is never too late to do the right thing. Help us bring this situation to an end. For all of us.
7: Investigators are still trying to trace the items worn by the masked man on Nancy Guthrie's doorstep. The mask, gloves, backpack, and holster. And they're testing a hair and mixed DNA sample found in her home.
3: A new estimate from the Yale Budget Lab says the latest round of Trump tariffs, which followed another set that were struck down by the Supreme Court, could cost every American household at least $1,100 this year. I'm Sherry Preston, ABC News.
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1: Cancel your vacation. Good morning, I'm Gordon Deal, along with Nicole Murray, on this Tuesday, July 28th. Glad you could be with us. Here's what we have for you this hour.
2: President Trump is calling on Senate Republicans to delay their summer recess until they pass his voting bill.
1: Encouraging signs of diplomacy for the U.S. and Iran, with each side taking a break from attacks for three straight days.
2: More than a quarter million customers without power in the Midwest after severe storms, which included a tornado in Wisconsin.
1: And why it's time to bring back corporate retreats.
3: I think we're just in this moment where a lot of workers are feeling lonely on the job. This is partly because of the remote and hybrid thing, but also, you know, we're just not doing as many after-work activities like happy hours. And I would argue that that's kind of a bummer, right?
1: Callum Borchers at the Wall Street Journal on designing retreats like a kid's birthday party so nobody gets lonely or drunk. It's now been 3 days since the U.S. and Iran have carried out attacks on each other, a window that reportedly has helped diplomacy in resolving the most pressing issue of their conflict, restarting shipping through the Strait of Hormuz. The Associated Press reports that mediators led by Qatar and Pakistan were working to bridge the gap between Washington and Tehran to return to an interim ceasefire deal that had collapsed after exchanges of fire. President Trump on Air Force One was asked about reports of dwindling stockpiles of weaponry.
4: We have a lot of the mid-level stuff, too. I mean, more than we could ever use, no matter what. But we have a lot. I'd like to have more, to be honest. But so much was given to Ukraine by Biden.
1: Iran and Oman huddled throughout the weekend and into yesterday to hammer out an arrangement for ships to safely pass through the critical waterway. The Wall Street Journal says Iran and Oman were still far apart on some issues, including whether to charge fees for transit. But both sides said there was progress for the first time since their most recent exchanges of fire. President Trump wants Senate Majority Leader John Thune to keep the upper chamber in session until Senate Republicans pass his voting restrictions bill. They're due to begin summer recess on August 7th. He made the demand in a post on Truth Social. The bill would require proof of citizenship and voter identification to vote in federal elections while dramatically scaling back mail-in voting ahead of the 2026 midterms. Thune wouldn't rule out canceling the Senate recess, but suggested he would only do so if there's a realistic path to pass the Save America Act.
5: The Democrats, this is something that they're salivating over the opportunity to have is a talking filibuster. So that isn't the best path in my view. And frankly, I don't think we probably have the votes in the Senate among Republicans even to get on a talking filibuster. But I do think we have a possibility through budget reconciliation.
1: Separately, the Trump administration yesterday asked the Supreme Court to allow federal agencies to implement an executive order that would restrict mail-in ballots and create lists of people deemed eligible to vote ahead of the November midterms. Should Americans vote with full confidence about safety and security in the November midterm elections? We asked that of our next guest, Charles Stewart, political science professor at the Massachusetts Institute of Technology and director of the MIT Election Data and Science Lab. Charles, how do you process arguments from each side?
6: Yeah, I process it in a couple of ways. One is I understand why people have those attitudes. Like everything else in politics these days, a lot of attitudes about election integrity, election administration are partisan coded. And so that's part of it. The other part is just someone who, studies election administration a lot, observes it a lot, talks to election administrators a lot. And I can talk for a long, long time about the various ways in which elections are secured, and that the empirics are such that election fraud is very rare and even more rarely affects the outcomes of elections.
1: Yeah. All right. So devil's advocate, I'd say there's still issues allegedly in Maricopa County, Arizona, and aha, look what just happened in New Jersey. To that, you'd say what?
6: Well, those are two things. I mean, Maricopa County, there's been a lot of things said about Maricopa County, against which there have been countless hand audits of all sorts of procedures and outcomes in Maricopa County, and no one has found anything. In the case of New Jersey, I mean, I think New Jersey is an interesting case where there were non-citizens put on the voter rolls through the Department of Motor Vehicles. It's actually not clear how many non-citizens, actual non-citizens, were put on the voter rolls, but it was clear that there was an error in transmitting data, and so there was the possibility that several hundred, if not several thousand, non-citizens were put on the rolls, and that some of them voted. We will find out in the next few weeks, I hope, how many of those people were actually non-citizens, both when they registered and when they voted. I think it's important to note that in the context of 7 million registered voters in New Jersey, we are talking about less than something like 0.001% of people who are on the voter rolls. Doesn't excuse the errors that were made. And I think there were some mistakes in the follow-up in New Jersey. But nothing that would have affected the outcomes. I think, you know, and in fact, the errors were caught and they're being addressed.
1: We're speaking with Charles Stewart, political science professor at the Massachusetts Institute of Technology, also director of the MIT Election Data and Science Lab. So come November, do you have full confidence that things are on the up and up when it comes to elections?
6: Well, I do, and you don't have to trust me. I mean, if you do have doubts, state and local officials have ways that voters can verify. They can watch logic and accuracy testing of the voting machines. In many states, they can actually observe the voting and observe the counting and observe the procedures. You can take a look at the voting rolls and you can check them out for yourselves. So citizens do have a role in, kind of trust but verify.
1: How do you do that, by the way? I wasn't aware of that. What could I as a citizen do on it? I could stand there and watch the process unfold? What do you mean check voting rolls? How would I do that?
6: Well, so there are many things here. With respect, I mean, the easiest thing to do, the most direct thing to do, is to call your local election office and say, I want to observe what happens when you prepare your voting machines to vote, for instance. It's called logic and accuracy testing, and as a general matter, that's open to the public. So that's one thing. The second thing, and I don't know, for instance, in New Jersey, the states have different laws, but all states have some law that allows observers to observe the process.
1: Thanks, Charles. Charles Stewart, political science professor at MIT. 14 minutes now after the hour on This Morning, America's First News.
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0: 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We deliver the information you need to start your day. 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
1: Thanks for being with us. Police in Seattle now say at least three people were involved in a gunfight that killed three and wounded as many as five others Sunday evening at an annual food festival. A 15-year-old was detained and charged with three counts of first-degree assault. A toddler was among the injured, sustaining wounds that were not life-threatening. Seattle Mayor Katie Wilson.
2: Police continue to look for a third possible suspect. And please, we're still seeking more information. So if you have information, call the tip line.
1: In court documents, investigators said there were at least two other people involved in the likely gang-related gunfight, a 19-year-old man who died at the scene and another person whose identity is unknown. Among the dead is 44-year-old Carlos Villaba, father of three, who died at the scene, and 56-year-old Ashley Whitehead, a mother of two adult daughters. She had just moved to Washington a year ago from Alabama. She died in surgery following the shooting. Vendors were allowed to return to the campus yesterday to collect their equipment. This portion of the program is brought to you by Incogni. 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Here's Nicole Murray.
0: And now, the three big things you need to know. Number one.
3: Discussions over the Strait of Hormuz continue as Iran's foreign ministry said it has held talks with its Omani counterparts. President Trump speaking aboard Air Force One.
4: I have a lot of patience. I have plenty of time. Plenty of time. Their whole shoreline's wiped out. The Strait is in very good shape. And we're talking right now. You know, they wanted to talk.
3: The U.S. said it is keeping tabs on progress of the discussions in the Middle East.
0: Number two.
3: President Trump is demanding that Senate lawmakers not break for summer recess until Republicans pass his voting restrictions bill. Florida Republican Senator Rick Scott on ABC News.
5: My mom wouldn't let us go out on the weekend until we got, you know, clean the house. It's the sort of same thing here. We know, when, number one, people all across the country, Republicans, Democrats, Independents, want secure elections. So we've got to do everything we can to get the Save America Act passed. We've got to have voter ID to vote.
3: Also, the Trump administration is asking the Supreme Court to allow federal agencies to implement an executive order that would restrict mail-in ballots.
0: Number three.
3: The man convicted of murdering four University of Idaho students is asking a court to let him withdraw his guilty plea and go to trial. ABC News legal analyst Brian Buckmeyer explains the uphill battle ahead for Brian Koberger.
6: The criminal justice system loves finality. And so making this argument, unless there's something very bizarre and very strange, I don't see Brian Koberger taking back or being able to take back this plea.
3: Koberger is claiming his attorneys manipulated him into making the deal. A tornado has struck northeastern Wisconsin, knocking out power for more than 50,000 customers. Kathy Zink lives in Menasha.
7: I headed down to the basement with my kitty, and when I come up, it's like a war zone here.
3: Officials say there were no reports of fatalities or injuries as of yesterday evening. TSA has a reminder for travelers amid the busy season. A personal hammock is allowed through security checkpoints.
1: Oh.
3: Yeah, just, you know, a little fun fact.
1: Who knew?
3: Yeah, because they're saying all the seats and stuff throughout the airport super busy. So you'll see people tie up.
1: Oh.
3: And like, it's just about finding a place to rest in between and before
1: the
3: flights.
1: Airport.
3: Yeah. Yeah.
1: That's how crowded things are these days. You got to bring your own hammock.
3: Yeah.
1: To hang out in the airport.
3: Which is a pain because then you got to carry it with you your whole trip, though.
1: Yeah, you got to fold it up properly the whole bit. Thanks, Nicole. 22 minutes now after the hour.
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0: Glad you're with us. About 3 out of 4 Americans lack the wealth needed to prosper in today's economy. That's according to a new benchmark analysis from Vanessa Wong, personal finance reporter at MarketWatch. Vanessa, what are we learning?
1: So anyone who follows personal finance content online often will run into these videos about how important it is to reach your first $100,000 invested. It's this benchmark at which maybe you'll see your assets compounding at a rate that will feel really meaningful and will be doing a lot more work for you than you can contribute in yourself into your savings or your investment accounts. And I almost feel bad saying this because reaching this six-figure milestone is obviously very wonderful and important, and you can't get to the next milestone without crossing 100 grand first, but it's not what it used to be. And so what I mean by that is that this milestone was popularized in the 1990s by Berkshire Hathaway's Charlie Munger, and he was saying you have to get to the first 100 grand, and after that you can ease off the gas a little bit, which, you know, for many people that means maybe easing your savings rate a little bit so you have, you know, don't have to invest as aggressively to build your wealth. The thing is, that was a long time ago, right? Mm-hmm. So if you think about what $100,000 meant like 3 decades ago, it was about 2.5 times the median household income of 40 grand. And by 2024, having 2.5 times your income invested meant not having 100 grand saved, but $210,000 saved. So it's just a matter of inflation, right? Like, what is the milestone at which, like, it will grow to a meaningful amount to support the quality of life that you need to build wealth that's meaningful in today's dollars? And so I think the next question was, well, if it's not 100 grand now, then what is it?
0: Yeah.
1: And I think for a lot of folks who are perhaps new grads looking for some sort of like benchmark about where, you know, what should I aim for? And these are not like, it doesn't have to be the bottom line of what your goals are, but I think it's useful to have something to set your sights on so you know what the target should be, you know, ish.
0: We're speaking with Vanessa Wong, personal finance reporter at MarketWatch. The story is called For Young Investors, $100,000 was once the gateway to wealth. Today, it's double that. I could see, too, it's easy to feel defeated, right, when you hear these numbers and realize you're not there. What do you do? Just save something, right? Automate saving somehow.
1: Right, exactly. So let's say you want to have, let's start with that old threshold, right? Like $100,000. To reach $100,000, you'd have to invest about $500 a month for 10 years. As we established, that might not take you as far as you want. If you want to reach $250,000 in 10 years, households would need to invest about $1,000 a month, right? So if you're a two-income household, that would still be about $500 per month per worker if you're both working. There's another threshold, but it's kind of almost too aspirational for households in their 30s. But another financial planner said that many households, once they cross the $500,000 threshold, then they really feel like they can ease off the gas, as Charlie Munger was saying.
0: Thanks, Vanessa. Vanessa Wong, personal finance reporter at MarketWatch. 30 minutes now after the hour on This Morning, America's First News.

0: Hi, I'm Kristen Bell. 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
1: Thanks for spending time with us. Welcome into Tuesday, July 28th. Gordon Deal with Nicole Murray. Some of our top stories and headlines: Qatar and Pakistan trying to close the gap between the U.S. and Iran after the collapse of their interim ceasefire. More than 300,000 power outages in the Midwest this morning, mostly in Illinois, following severe weather. New York City officials, citing structural concerns, have now shut down another Manhattan office tower being converted into apartments. Funeral services in Washington today for South Carolina Senator Lindsey Graham. And the 16-year-old lifeguard in California who did what others could not to rescue a 10-year-old. That story in about 20 minutes. 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At a time when many employees feel lonely at work, companies need to consider unconventional fixes to their corporate retreats. Ideas from Callum Borchers, who writes the On the Clock column at the Wall Street Journal. Cal, why restart them?
2: Well, I think we're just in this moment where a lot of workers are feeling lonely on the job. This is partly because of the remote and hybrid thing, but also, you know, we're just not doing as many after-work activities like happy hours. And I would argue that that's kind of a bummer, right? And so maybe one of the solutions here is actually to do some of these corporate offsites that I think most of us would agree can be a little cringe-inducing, right? They can be a little awkward, but yeah, maybe we need to push through that and find a creative solution to you know, actually make some bonds with our coworkers.
1: Wow. So before we get to that, you referenced just here, like the decline in happy hour get-togethers. Is that because we work so much, or because the hybrid schedule has changed things, so we're not in the office ready to punch out at 4:59 p.m.? What has happened here?
2: Yeah, those are factors. I would add to that, you know, some young professionals feel like they really want to have more of a clean separation between their work and their personal lives, right? And so the happy hour kind of blurs that line in a way that they're not interested in. We also have all been reading sort of broad scale. Americans are drinking less, right? So I think sort of these alcohol-infused get-togethers are kind of in decline, you know, in that way as well. I think even over the longer run, too, I think this is a positive development. You know, obviously more fathers are more active in family life these days than they were 20 and 30 years ago. So instead of hanging back after work to go drinking with coworkers, you know, they're going home to share the parenting duties, as I would argue they ought to. But these all contribute to maybe a little less camaraderie in the office.
1: Yeah. We're speaking with Callum Borchers. He writes the On the Clock column at the Wall Street Journal. This piece is called Don't Kill Corporate Retreats. Make them more like a kid's birthday party. As we can imagine, and as you point out, companies have concerns here regarding perhaps bad behavior. So how do you make it more like a kid's birthday party where, you know, you might reduce the loneliness or, you know, not have concerns over alcohol? What can you do?
2: Exactly. Yeah, this is the needle to thread, right? Because you mentioned some of those risks. You know, you get the, let's get a harbor cruise together, right? You know, it can be an HR violation waiting to happen, you know, where you think, okay, well, let's do something active, you know, the corporate ski retreat or the golf outing. Those are kind of classics, but they're kind of intimidating if you're not good at those sports. So one solution that more businesses are trying is picking kind of what sounds like a almost 10-year-old's birthday party activity, right? Let's go to the arcade. Let's go paddle boating. Let's do something super silly. I ran into companies that were doing like potato sack races or egg and spoon races as if we were all at like third grade field day here, wow. Gordon, you know. And so, but the idea was almost pick something kind of ridiculous where there isn't going to be a ringer, right? Like who practices these things? So nobody's going to be like really good or really bad. Everybody's going to kind of be in it together.
1: Okay.
2: And it ends up just being kind of like this fun bonding exercise. At least that's the theory of it.
1: I thought it was interesting. You said even a retreat that is a flop can have some benefits. How so?
2: I thought that was funny. It's sort of maybe not the first choice that you would ask for, but I suppose if everybody's commiserating over how lousy the retreat is. That could bring people together. I got to give credit to Michael Norton at Harvard Business School for pointing that out. But, you know, he has studied how even sort of like these corny, corporate rituals, much as people might kind of roll their eyes at them, they do actually, you know, show that people can work better together. I mean, I read another study from Brigham Young University where, you know, people, coworkers played video games together and then in a measurable way had higher productivity after the fact. So it can sound sort of silly, but this is the sort of thing that some scientists have studied and been able to document.
1: And sometimes it's just easy to exceed expectations, right? If we're all thinking, a corporate retreat, come on.
2: Well, exactly, right? When you go in kind of thinking, oh boy, this is going to be a drag, and it turns out to be, oh, not so bad. You know, that is kind of a low bar, so it's easy to kind of pleasantly surprise people.
1: Thanks, Cal. Callum Borchers, he writes the On the Clock column at the Wall Street Journal. 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Just do a search for This Morning with Gordon Deal. 20 minutes now in front of the hour. Coming up next, squirrel versus baseball grounds crew in Detroit.
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0: for spending time with us. Welcome into Tuesday. It is time now for the mic drop with this morning's Dom Savino.
1: Good morning, Gordon. The Detroit Tigers and the Baltimore Orioles met up for a baseball game last night, but the best athlete on the field was not a ball player. It was a squirrel. Yes, a rogue black squirrel spent two innings on the field, earning instant celebrity, and even better, running circles around the groundskeepers. More on that in a sec. The squirrel first popped up near third base, and he got the A-list treatment. Not only did the squirrel have a million-dollar view, he even made a new friend. Orioles third base coach Buck Britton tossed the trespasser a few sunflower seeds, which seemed to go down smooth. Fast forward to the seventh inning, and it was time for the big finish. The squirrel had made its way to the right field corner and was on the field of play. So, a dozen members of the Tigers grounds crew had to come out and end the fun. But that was easier said than done.
2: The squirrel's free once again. Hemmed in. No, I won't be hemmed in. I have freedom on my mind. Trying to go between the legs, and eventually he gets away again and hops through the towel. And hops through another towel. The force field is activated.
1: Jason Benetti with the call on Tigers TV. Eventually, a grounds crew member was able to trap the squirrel in a towel. The fans booed as the rodent was removed from the field.
0: That was some exceptional elusivity from the squirrel. Wow.
1: Yes, 100% agility for
0: quick,
1: sure on that one.
0: Quick and fast. You know, not the same thing, Dom. Mm-hmm. You can be quick but not fast. You can be fast but not quick. The squirrel had both tools.
1: That's for sure.
0: Man.
1: Yeah. Five-tool talent and probably truly a better athlete than some of the players on the field.
0: Okay.
1: Some of the burly sluggers on the field.
0: Okay. Not getting paid as much.
1: That's for sure.
0: But got his money's worth last night. I like how you specified once the squirrel entered the field of play, now they had to take action.
1: Yes.
0: It was cool while the squirrel was hanging out on the third base line by Buck Britton there, the coach. Mm-hmm. And I guess he was eating some of those seeds. I didn't actually see the squirrel eat the seeds. He ate the seeds.
1: Went to town.
0: That's impressive. So he got a free meal. He got great seats, but then just pushed it too far when he went down the right field line and got on the field to play.
1: And probably shelter. Probably a night in jail last night. So shelter.
0: True.
1: Some more food.
0: Yeah.
1: Good deal.
0: That's not a bad thing. Not a bad way to see a game.
1: Note to self.
0: Too funny.
1: Gordon, Kentucky Fried Chicken is finger-licking good. But we'll see if the Colonel's personal stuff will pop your wallet as well. Yes, a collection of personal artifacts from the real Colonel Harlan Sanders will go up for auction today in Shelbyville, Kentucky. Now, a disclaimer, the auction does not include any buckets of chicken. You have to go to a KFC for that. But there is plenty of good stuff inside. They include Sanders' signature bow tie, handwritten recipes, letters from U.S. presidents, even keys to some 20 American cities. The auction runs through the end of the month.
0: Wow. Yeah. I could see, like, Kentucky residents be interested in this. Mm-hmm. I'm not sure, like, everybody else.
1: You don't think so?
0: I don't know. Yeah, I guess I have my doubts.
1: KFC's popular.
0: I know.
1: Don't sleep on it.
0: No, okay, fair. I just think it's, let's just say the majority of merch, I think, will go to local Kentucky residents who have a tie in probably some way to Shelbyville or something like that.
1: Gotta get you a bucket, though.
0: But no bucket?
1: No, sold separately.
0: Well, you show up in person for the auction. You're not going to get a bucket?
1: You would think.
0: Come on. Thanks, Dom. 13 minutes now in front of the hour on This Morning, America's First News.
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1: Thanks for being with us. Welcome into Tuesday. Getting set to travel this summer? The Points Guy has a list of essentials to pack so you can better protect your trips and peace of mind when you're on vacation. Number one, passports. Absolutely critical when traveling abroad, even to Canada. One expert goes so far as to say store it in a radio frequency identification blocking wallet in your backpack. Another keeps her passport in a hidden compartment in a backpack. Another note on passports, be sure to print out a copy of the informational page and any visas in the passport just in case. You might keep the printed copies in your bag and photographs of them on your phone as well. Number two, backup credit cards. One expert likes to have one in his passport holder and several in his primary wallet, but there are also two backup wallets with cards kept separate from luggage at all times, so there's always a card to use. And number three, global entry card. Gotta have it. Did you know that you can be denied access to global entry lanes if you don't have your physical card on you? Some airports, especially those at Canadian border crossings, will demand to see your physical card. 8 minutes now in front of the hour on This Morning. Once again, here's Nicole Murray.
0: And now, the three big things you need to know. Number one.
2: Iran and Oman have hosted discussions regarding reopening the Strait of Hormuz as the vital waterway remains a main issue in the war. This comes as the U.S. and Iran have halted attacks for the last 3 days. New Hampshire Congresswoman Maggie Goodlander doubting if the Iran war is worth it.
3: We're in a situation in which the president has created a crisis for the global energy economy, for hardworking people here at home who are feeling the pain of this war every day.
2: Qatar and Pakistan are trying to bridge the gap between the U.S. and Iran.
0: Number two.
2: Seattle police say they are searching for a third shooter that was allegedly involved in a gunfight that killed three people and wounded five others, including a toddler. Assistant Chief of Investigations Nicole Powell.
4: At this point, we believe this could be gang-related. There were two groups firing in the area near the armory during the Bight of Seattle. We believe two of the individuals were associates with each other.
2: A 15-year-old has been detained and charged with first-degree assault. The other alleged 19-year-old shooter died at the scene.
0: Number three.
2: Record-setting wildfires continue to burn out of control across areas of France and Spain. The French president said the blazes are the country's toughest situation since World War II. The fires in France have burned more than 285,000 acres. A 7.1 magnitude earthquake has struck southern Japan this morning. Officials say a tsunami advisory has been issued. Republican Ohio Governor Mike DeWine told ABC News that the Trump administration's plan to ramp up arrests and deportations of Haitian migrants is a mistake.
5: We've seen Springfield really come back in the last few years. One of the reasons they've come back is because of the Haitians who came there to work. They filled jobs that were not being filled. They've opened businesses. They've bought homes and rehabbed them. They've been a real force for good in the community.
2: More than 300,000 people from Haiti are set to lose temporary protected status today.

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Thanks for joining us. A frantic rescue unfolded at a Santa Cruz beach in California when a child was swept into a powerful tsunami-like waves, prompting a teenage lifeguard to dive into the life-threatening surf. Fox News says the lifeguard, whom witnesses said carried out one of the most heroic rescues they'd ever seen, was identified as just a 16-year-old high school student. His name is Ryder. The young child Ryder rescued is believed to be about 10 years old. Video capturing the terrifying rescue shows multiple beachgoers, along with a second lifeguard, trying to enter the water. Many appear to be quickly overwhelmed as the massive waves engulfed everyone. Wave after wave, though, Ryder appeared to strategically gulp air before ducking beneath each crashing breaker and then emerge each time, still gripping tightly to the child. The lifeguard ultimately pulled the boy to shore. He was evaluated by paramedics. For Nicole Murray and Dom Savino, I'm Gordon Deal. 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
1: Beg your pardon?
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3: ABC News, I'm Sherry Preston. The sun coming up on a mess for a lot of people after storms blasted part of the Midwest.
4: I headed down to the basement with my kitty. And when I come up, it's like a war zone
3: that
4: here.
3: That person in Wisconsin, after a report of tornado near Appleton, several more touching down in Illinois. The Northeast could deal with flooding later today. President Trump this morning meets with the president of Ukraine and then the prime minister of Israel 5 months to the day after the start of the war with Iran. Last year, Brian Koberger stood before a judge admitting that he stabbed 4 University of Idaho students to death.
5: Are you pleading guilty freely and voluntarily?
6: Yes.
3: But now he claims that confession was coerced. He's trying to withdraw the plea and go to trial. French officials ordering the evacuations of another 4,000 people from tourist sites along the Atlantic coast with wildfires closing in. Damage and injuries reported in Japan after a strong 7.1 magnitude quake. This is ABC News. Johnson & Johnson now says it's agreed to pay an estimated $5.5 billion to settle tens of thousands of lawsuits connected to its talc products. The claims say talc led to cases of ovarian cancer. The company stopped using it 6 years ago. Kentucky Fried Chicken lovers have a rare opportunity today to buy a little piece of history in Louisville. ABC's Peter Haralambo says dozens of items belonging to Colonel Sanders are up for auction.
7: Colonel Sanders has been the face of the fast food giant for decades.
8: Hey, look at there. Didn't I tell you it was finger-licking good?
7: And now the public has a chance to buy a piece of his fried chicken empire. Among the items for sale include some of the pressure cookers Sanders used to refine his frying technique, his iconic bow tie and suspenders, the butcher block and stove from his kitchen, and a planner believed to contain a list of his secret 11 herbs and spices. The auction is set to begin Tuesday evening, and online bidding has already begun. Peter Haralambos, ABC News.
3: Another 4,000 people evacuated from their homes in those central European wildfires. Sherry Preston, ABC News.
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9: Good morning. I'm Katrina Gashard, filling in for Manda Factor. Seattle police now believe there were 3 suspects involved in Sunday night's shootout at the Bite of Seattle, and one of them is dead. Mayor Katie Wilson says a 15-year-old is in custody while police are looking for a third shooter.
10: Enough is enough!
9: Seattle leaders joined hundreds for a vigil last night at Seattle Center to honor the victims of the shooting. In light of the shooting, at Seattle Center, Bloodworks Northwest is urging you to make a donation. Brian Koberger now says he's innocent in the murders of 4 University of Idaho students and wants to take back his guilty plea. He tells the New York Times his plea was based on misinformation and false promises. Costco shoppers, you could have up to $500 coming your way. The retailer agreed to a $14 million settlement over claims it misled promotional emails and it denies any wrongdoing. And now for a check of the roads, Chris Sullivan.
11: And we are doing pretty good, Katrina, as we start this Tuesday morning, 5 a.m., looking at all green on the map. We've got about a 30-minute trip from Olympia on up through Tacoma, and then 512 down the south. Hill looks pretty good. Went Valley Freeway is only 35 minutes up from Puyallup to Renton. Renton to Bellevue is running right around 15, maybe a little under. The lake bridges are quiet. Coming down from the north end, we're enjoying a pretty good drive from Arlington all the way down to Seattle or Bellevue. No problems there. So all in all, give yourself about 35 minutes to get to Seattle or Bellevue from the Everett area. Cairo News Radio, real-time traffic. I'm Chris Sullivan.
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9: On this morning's edition of Start Here, ABC's Elizabeth Schultz breaks down how new tariffs are affecting Americans' wallets. Here is Brad Milkey.
6: Yesterday, American officials opened a new bridge that will cross the border into Canada, connecting the cities of Detroit, Michigan, and Windsor, Ontario. Fittingly, it's named the Gordie Howe Bridge, named after the hockey legend who was born in Canada but plied his trade for the Detroit Red Wings. That bridge is almost the physical manifestation of that relationship. Two countries, each with industrial ambitions, exchanging their best.
12: It's really exceptional and going to be so important for our redundancy, homeland security, and, of course, our economic future.
6: It had been under construction for almost a decade. Well, on this same day, President Trump flew into Michigan to talk about the economy. But what's ironic about this is that despite President Trump championing this project in his first term, he was arguably the chief reason it took so long to open. The Trump administration had threatened to block this opening for months until Canada agreed to split the toll revenue with the U.S., despite Canada having to fund construction in the first place. Then, just last week, President Trump took his tariffs to a new level, adding new taxes to billions worth of Canadian products.
13: We are intensifying our negotiations with the United States in pursuit of a comprehensive agreement that addresses all tariff-related sectors.
6: In fact, earlier I said American officials had opened this bridge. That's because it had been scheduled to be a joint opening until Canadian officials, furious over these tariffs, opened their own section last Friday. American guests were uninvited.
14: We felt it's inappropriate to have a big joint celebration when we're working through those challenges. I think we're confident that we're going to work through this. We always do between U.S. and Canada.
6: That was the background hovering over all this as Trump delivered a speech to Michiganders on the economy. But as he looks forward to the midterms, are voters buying what he's selling? Let's start the day with ABC's Elizabeth Schulze, who covers economics. Elizabeth, I guess what was the overall message from Trump in a moment like this?
15: The message from President Trump, Brad, on the economy is that everything's going great.
16: We're blowing it away this time. We're blowing it away. You're going to see the results very soon.
15: He told a crowd of supporters in Michigan that things are looking good when you think about prices, when you think about jobs. He defended his tariffs, his overall policies of trying to boost manufacturing.
16: I'm a little bit upset because in 2.5 years, you may have a different president. And that president will be saying how great the economy is doing. Look at all the jobs that he produced.
15: But as we've talked about, that isn't always what the data is showing, and it's not always what people are saying about the economy right now. We know that prices have been going up. Inflation has been going in the wrong direction, largely because of the spike in oil prices from the Iran war. The president at one point actually acknowledged that the war has been making inflation a lot harder, and he said, oh, don't worry, we're going to get that under control soon.
16: When the fuel comes down, which it did for a little while, then they didn't behave and I had to go back, and now they're behaving again. You know, it's like playing a banjo. But every day we're fighting to put more money in your pockets.
15: But we've actually seen gas prices go in the wrong direction as the president has kind of escalated his rhetoric on the war. This was a speech to his supporters trying to make the case that his policies are working at a time that we see in poll after poll, Brad. Americans say that this economy is not working with them, that they are not better off financially than they were before the president took office, and that his economic approval ratings are near an all-time low.
6: Well, and I can imagine the oil prices and gas prices play really big in a place like the Motor City. But you mentioned tariffs. I was so confused when I saw these new tariffs hit last week, because they sound similar to the ones that were actually expiring, but they're also different. Like, can you just break down what these tariffs are doing?
15: This is basically, Brad, Liberation Day 2.0. We remember last spring when the president came out, he had this big splashy announcement announcing what he called reciprocal tariffs on most countries, most of our biggest trading partners. Those tariffs took effect. The stock market freaked out. There was a whole bunch of back and forth. There were exemptions that were carved out. And ultimately what happened, Brad, is those tariffs, the reciprocal tariffs, were struck down by the Supreme Court. So what's happened in the months since then, in the past couple of months, the administration has been looking for ways to basically rebuild that tariff policy under different executive authorities. They had found one sort of stopgap way to do this that kept a lot of the baseline tariffs in place after the Supreme Court struck them down. But that was going to be a short-term measure that expired. And basically the day that those tariffs expired, the administration came out with another sweeping round of tariffs under a new authority.
16: Countries and companies were coming in and just robbing us blind. And it was causing tremendous problems for your jobs. But now all of that is changing because I placed historic tariffs on foreign producers. and manufacturers.
15: What we're talking about here are tariffs on more than 80 countries, accounting for 99% of all products that are imported into the U.S. So economists say virtually every single product coming into the U.S. is going to be hit with these tariffs in some form. The rate is between 10 and 12.5%. That is in many cases lower than those Liberation Day original tariff spread, but that's still a pretty high rate. The justification for these new tariffs are that a lot of our trading partners use what he called forced labor practices. This is an authority where, you know, basically the administration did all of these investigations into these other trading partners and they determined that they violated these labor practices. And unsurprisingly, Brad, a lot of other countries are pushing back, saying that's just not true. Right. But what it really underlines, kind of big picture here, is that we are living in a world of much higher tariffs. Even after that monumental decision from the Supreme Court, he is doubling and tripling down, saying we're going to find more ways to keep these tariffs in place.
17: And then how does that, you mentioned that importers then have to pay these higher taxes because of the tariffs, but what, with the economic landscape in a place like Michigan, I guess, how does that impact sort of personal finances and perhaps voters in a place like Michigan?
15: That's a state that has seen a pretty direct impact from this tariff policy. A group that represents small businesses in Michigan put out numbers saying that $22 billion in tariffs have been paid by Michigan businesses from March 2025 through 2026. And they kind of made the comparison. That's nearly five times the cost of building that bridge that you were talking about in the beginning. I mean, these are big numbers, especially when you're thinking about smaller or medium-sized companies that are really dealing with a lot of uncertainty and they've been facing this whiplash over policy. These are, in many cases, industrial companies that have to plan ahead. You can't just make a last minute decision when you are putting in orders for, you know, 18 months, 2 years out. And this uncertainty has made doing that job a lot more challenging, along with the fact that there are just added costs from a lot of these policies that have been put in place.
17: Right. And if our listeners are wondering, well, you know, the Supreme Court got rid of that big package of tariffs earlier. Maybe they'll do that here. A lot of legal analysts say these tariffs are now being done under different legal authority that probably has more staying power. So Elizabeth Schulze in D.C., thank you.
15: Thank you, Brad.
17: How much would you pay for a piece of fried chicken history?
18: What do you say? Get on 250 now, five. I get a five, five, I know, 7,500 now, 3,000.
17: This is Bill Menish. He lives in Kentucky, where he runs an auction house. And later tonight, he will preside over one of the more anticipated auctions he's ever conducted, a treasure trove of items belonging to Colonel Harlan Sanders.
19: Take her out to dinner at home with convenient, delicious Colonel Sanders Kentucky Fried Chicken.
17: That's right, you know the name. Because back in 1959, Harlan Sanders and his wife Claudia moved into a property in Shelbyville, Kentucky. That became the headquarters for Kentucky Fried Chicken. By the late 60s, of course, it had taken off.
20: He cooks up Kentucky Fried Chicken in his kitchen, then packs it up in his handy bucket. All you do is pick it up.
17: Well, I was going to say, and by the way you describe it, like, it's easy to forget that Colonel Sanders, like, real human being.
21: Well, it's funny. I saw a picture of him today on a John Deere riding lawnmower, cutting the grass in his white suit with his bow tie and everything.
17: In the 80s, though, the Sanders sold that property to their friends, the Settle family. Well, this week, the Settles are finally selling that house and the items inside. Among the items now up for auction, one of Sanders' signature clip-on ties, the original cash register from his restaurant, the fryers and stove and cutlery from that first business. But the most anticipated item is probably the most nondescript, a little red date book containing handwritten notes from the man himself.
21: He took note of everything, how much he paid for lunch, how much he paid for the hotel. But for some unknown reason, at the back of this are 11 herbs and spices.
17: That's right, 11 herbs and spices. You'll recall that for decades, KFC has closely held what makes its original recipe so finger-licking good. Is it possible Sanders had just scribbled them in the back of his day planner?
21: Now look, I can't go on record and say these are the 11 herbs and spices, but they're 11 and they have the right amounts that you put into the cooking recipe and the whole nine yards. It's up to the winner. The winner can tell the world whatever he wants, he or
17: Wait,
21: she wants.
17: You're telling me that there are 11 herbs and spices, but you don't know if they're the 11 herbs and spices.
21: Well, because there was a lawsuit all the way back in 2001.
17: Now, I did not know about this, but he's right. ABC reported on it 25 years ago. When the Settle family found this dusty old book in their new home, they considered auctioning it off then and there. They called KFC to authenticate the recipe, but instead of confirmation, they got a lawsuit.
0: Well, we were hoping it was going to be nothing and be settled in a quiet manner. Kentucky Fried Chicken elected to go the other course and put a writ of possession and have us turn the book in.
17: KFC said they had to sue to protect the quality of their product. The Settles eventually held back on that auction. KFC dropped the suit.
0: The recipe that we have is the 11 herbs and spices are broken down into percentages and milligrams. And I think that's really what got their attention. And we didn't know. We were trying to find out if it could be.
17: While insisting this was not the top secret recipe.
21: The owner of Kentucky Fried Chicken said, nope, nope, nope, nope, nope. These are not the 11 herbs and spices. These are a stuffing recipe. Now, my partner in crime on this auction, Jonathan Klunk, will tell you they made this recipe and it's a terrible stuffing recipe, but it's a really good chicken recipe.
17: This is what I love about this, is that we're a relatively young country, but we still have our legends. But because our country was coming of age in the era of commercialism, some of our most spine-tingling national secrets are corporate ones. So I asked Bill, what's in the book? Wait, and are you able to share with us what these, like, herbs and spices are? Am I able to read them on the auction site?
21: Yeah, get pen and paper. Here we go. I'm gonna... No, I cannot share these with you.
17: He says serious bidders will be welcome to examine the contents when the auction house opens its doors this evening. Until then, Colonel Sanders himself would probably appreciate the marketing hustle.
9: 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Expect some sprinkles and a few showers later this afternoon. Right now, it's about 60 in downtown Seattle. Coming up, an analysis of the end to temporary protected status for some immigrants in the U.S. More on ABC's Start Here program. That's coming up next.
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9: Back to ABC's Start Here program. Reporter Armando Garcia discusses the end of temporary protected status for Haitian and Syrian immigrants in the U.S. Here's host Brad Milkey.
17: Last month, you might recall the Supreme Court concluded it was legal for the Trump administration to follow through with an order it had been trying to enact for more than a year, ending temporary protected status for large groups of migrants.
31: It's the right call.
3: You know, I've been doing this since 1984. TPS has never been temporary.
17: Specifically, this order applied to Haitians and Syrians.
4: And the recent Supreme Court ruling, of course, means that now millions of the immigrants from Haiti who were previously beyond the reach of the law are now within the reach of the law.
17: Altogether, there are about 300,000 of these people living here legally under the status for years now.
5: If someone rejects you, okay, fine, let me go back home. But I cannot go back home.
17: Under a court order, though, that status would end on July 27th. Well, that was yesterday. ABC's Armando Garcia covers immigration. Armando, can you first of all just remind us what temporary protected status is and then what happened to it for these people yesterday?
6: Hey, Brad. Yeah, Congress created temporary protected status in the 90s to prevent immigrants who are already in the United States from being deported to countries deemed too dangerous to return to because of natural disasters, civil unrest, and other temporary emergencies. For Haiti, TPS was originally designated in 2010 after that devastating 7.0 magnitude earthquake that decimated the country. Since then, TPS has been redesignated as the country has been wrestling with poverty, civil unrest, even the assassination of a president. Now, even though Congress created this program, it gave the Secretary of Homeland Security wide discretion to end it, but left in some guardrails. It would have to be in consultation with the State Department, for example. It would have to be based on the conditions of the country. Mm. Attorneys representing TPS holders said that's not what happened when former DHS Secretary Christine Noem ended TPS. But in June, the Supreme Court handed a major win to President Trump, saying her decision to end TPS was not subject to judicial review. And this will have major implications, not only for Haitian TPS holders, but other TPS holders as well.
17: And so, the deadline then was yesterday, Armando, right? So are all of these people from Haiti and Syria gone today? Like, that seems unlikely, I guess, is what I'm thinking. So what happens to them?
6: Well, if they're not eligible for other forms of relief, then yes, they could literally be finding themselves today out of a job, at least legally able to hold a job, and suddenly deportable.
7: Should I stop working now? I mean, should I just go ahead and go to Canada? Go somewhere because they refuse to go back to Haiti. There is no Haiti to go back to.
6: Now, so far, the Trump administration seems poised to carry out enforcement operations targeting Haitians, at least according to a source familiar with the situation, who said that those plans could change. DHS has so far been unapologetic in its pursuit of deporting hundreds of thousands of these TPS holders. A spokesperson for DHS told ABC News it's, quote, closing time and encouraged them to self-deport.
17: Yeah, what does the process look like for self-deporting, according to the Trump administration?
6: Well, they claim that by going through the self-deportation process, you could be eligible for a $2,600 stipend, so to speak, or a check, so to speak, if you go through that process. Of course, our reporting has found that that process actually isn't as cut and dry and as easy as they make it out to be, and it doesn't account for how difficult this is. We're talking about people who, in some cases, have been living in this country for years.
8: I have lots of my close family members that are TPS holders, and they're depending on this because they have kids to feed, and they've been in the U.S. for a long time, so this is literally their home.
6: Now they're being told, you can no longer be here, you can no longer work here, and you gotta get out.
17: Yeah, I was thinking about this through both the eyes of the migrants themselves. Let's not forget, so many of them have children and other family members who are U.S. citizens, but also through the eyes of people who have now become their neighbors. I mean, what does this mean for these communities that these people would be leaving behind?
6: Listen, it's hard to underestimate how huge this is. We're talking about nearly 350,000 people. Imagine living in the country legally, in some cases for years. All of a sudden, you lose your job. And here's the kicker, Brad. The Trump administration now wants to deport you to a country that it says is way too dangerous for American citizens to travel to. Mm. That's what's happening in the case of Haiti TPS.
10: Does the administration consider Haiti a safe country?
4: For Haitians? Absolutely.
10: For Haitians?
4: Yes. Haitians live in Haiti. It's not our position that Haitians should leave Haiti.
6: Over the past couple years, we've spoken to a man who was a doctor in Haiti, now is a practicing nurse in the United States.
11: The idea of going back there right now in this situation, you know, is scaring me. it's killing me inside.
6: A pastor who runs a Haitian community center and is a key figure in his community. A toxicology lab assistant. These are just a few of the people who may be impacted now that TPS has ended. But everyday American citizens will also be touched by this. By some estimates, TPS holders are 15% of non-citizen healthcare workers. Over 20% of Haitians work in healthcare. Thousands work in elder care, child care. That means someone's nurse, someone's nanny could now be deported.
0: And Armando, right now we're just talking about Haitians and Syrians, but there are other groups of migrants who live under TPS right now as well, right? Like, is that about to change in the near future?
6: Well, it certainly could, Brett, and that's the biggest fear here. We're talking about possibly now a million people that could be deportable.
0: Wow.
6: If other TPS designations, and this could definitely have major repercussions.
5: America, for us, it's not a dream. It's just like most like a jungle. I'm sorry, but we're trying to survive every single day.
6: In their order, the Supreme Court said the DHS Secretary's decision was not reviewable. Mm-hmm. You know, the Trump administration has attempted to end TPS for over a dozen countries. We're talking Haiti, Syria, Venezuela, Myanmar, Ethiopia, Somalia, South Sudan, Yemen, El Salvador, Nepal, just to name a few, Brad.
0: Yeah, Venezuela like dwarfs all these other countries, apparently. Like almost 600,000 people here under TPS from Venezuela. So that would be far bigger than even the countries we saw yesterday. Armando Garcia, great context. Thank you so much.
6: Thanks, Brad.
9: For your Cairo News forecast, we have lots of clouds and a few scattered showers coming our way this afternoon. Highs will be much cooler today in the 70s. Right now, it's 60 in downtown Seattle. Coming up, Charlie Harger with a commentary on why Jimothy the raccoon may have already seen his best days. More on that next. I'm Katrina Gashard. 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
9: Good morning, I'm Katrina Gashard, filling in for Manda Factor. Gang-related, that is how Seattle police now describe the mass shooting Sunday night at the Bight of Seattle. Seattle Mayor Katie Wilson held her second press conference Monday to release new information. Cairo News Radio's James Lynch has more.
23: Seattle Mayor Katie Wilson held her second press conference of the day to release new information in a timely manner. We learned what a lot of people believed since this shooting happened, that there was gang involvement.
24: We now know that at least two people exchanged gunfire outside the Seattle Center Armory. One is in custody, and a second has been identified as the 19-year-old deceased man.
23: So the search now continues for a third shooter. James Lynch, Cairo News Radio.
9: The mayor will hold another press conference today at noon. Meanwhile, community members and Seattle leaders gathered last night to honor the three people killed.
23: Seattle Mayor.
25: Enough is enough!
26: Enough is enough!
27: An emotional and at times tense scene as local organizers and city officials, including Seattle Mayor Katie Wilson.
28: As you said, the solution is all of us here together.
27: And Police Chief Sean Barnes were on hand.
29: What could we have done better? And what do we need to do better?
30: I don't know how to make sense out of it, but I also know this is not going to break us.
27: One thing that leaders stressed, saying even with safeguards in place, people have to continue to work together to make the most out of the community resources available and pull together, especially in times like these.
9: That was Cairo 7 TV's Eric Thomas reporting. The man who murdered four University of Idaho students now says he's innocent and wants to challenge his conviction. ABC's John Longman reports.
31: In a new interview from prison with the New York Times, Brian Koberger, who's serving four life sentences, says he now wants to withdraw his guilty plea and reopen his case. Koberger reiterated his innocence in a call with the Times, saying his plea hinged on false promises and blatant misinformation.
9: It's a bigger than expected loss for Boeing in the second quarter. The company reported a net loss of $428 million over the last 3 months. The loss is attributed to delays with the new Air Force One and the Tanker program. Second quarter revenue in a $24.6 billion and an 8% increase over the last year. Boeing delivered 314 commercial airplanes in the quarter, wrapping up its best first half year since 2018. And now for a check on the roads, let's go to Cairo News Radio's Chris Sullivan.
32: We're picking up a little bit of slowing here and there, Katrina, but overall nothing too bad. If you're coming up the Valley Freeway, expect a little braking getting into and through Pacific, a little bit out of Auburn, just a little, you know, just some hesitation stuff. Overall, under 40 minutes still from Puyallup to Renton. A little slowing down the South Hill on eastbound 512, kind of right around the fairgrounds, but really nothing to write home about. Then Renton to Bellevue, if you're continuing up that corridor, up 405, you're looking at 15 minutes. Olympia to Tacoma is only a 30-minute trip for you guys, and Federal Way to Seattle's 35. Coming down from the north end, still looking really good. There's some westbound slowing across the trestle as you tie into I-5, but really that's all there is up there. Coming down from Linwood, looking really good. You only have 35 minutes from Everett to Seattle or Everett to Bellevue. Got about 20 minutes before we start seeing that breakdown there through Northgate. Cairo News Radio, real-time traffic. I'm Chris Sullivan.
9: four-year forecast, clouds and some spotty showers today. Temperatures will be much cooler, highs in the 70s. Right now, it's 60 in downtown Seattle. I'm Katrina Gashard. 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

0: In Charlie's commentary last week, why our new raccoon friend, Jimothy, may have already jumped the shark.
1: Station. 1 week ago this morning, we first brought you the story of this goofy raccoon. Every day since, the Jimothy content has multiplied. By Monday, Jon Stewart was talking about him on The Daily Show.
2: But I'll tell you what I think Jimothy is. A short king.
1: By Tuesday, there were Jimothy bobbleheads. Wednesday, Jimothy made the Roku screensaver. Yesterday, the White House posted a picture of Jimothy in a red hat headed to Washington, D.C. I think that one was AI. Go to Google right now and type in Jimothy, and an animation of the furball traipses across your screen. By next week, maybe, Alaska Airlines replaces the guy on the plane tail with Jimothy. Peak Jimothy content. And it needs to stop. Wouldn't it be fun to just let him go out on top? Years from now, we look back on the summer of 2026 with a fond memory. Hey, remember that crazy-looking raccoon? What was his name? Timothy? Jimmy? Oh, Jimothy. That's right. Because we know where this is headed. Jimothy is about to jump the shark. Maybe this weekend, maybe next month. But at some point, there'll be one post too many. We'll get bored. Or worse, Jimothy will disappoint us. One day, he's the strange-looking young raccoon everybody adores. The next, he's a middle-aged raccoon with a bad back. He refuses to go to physical therapy. He owes his ex-wife child support. The kids say he's distant. They can't connect. He tells himself the gummies every night are just to help him sleep. Why can't he sleep? He starts a podcast. It gets 11 downloads. He gets an unfortunate tattoo on his chest. There go his dreams of running for the Senate. He's at a strip mall in Federal Way, signing autographs at a mattress store grand opening. Nobody's in line. He hasn't paid his credit card bill in months. They want their money. The collection agency calls go unanswered. He's not answering any calls at that number. Why do they keep calling? He's got a burner phone for his side raccoon anyway. His FICO score is shot. He forgets his mother's birthday. His car is broken down again, and his landlord says he can't just keep that piece of junk parked there. He asks his agent why the bobblehead money dried up. His agent stopped returning his calls in October. And then, late one night, down at the pond, washing those little paws, he takes a long look at his reflection in the moonlight. He doesn't recognize the raccoon staring back. He doesn't like what he sees, what he's become. He didn't ask for any of this. A week ago, Jimothy was a raccoon. That's it. He was eating garbage and climbing fences and doing whatever raccoons do at 2 a.m. He had a life. It wasn't glamorous, but it was honest work. We took a perfectly happy raccoon and we gave him a brand deal and an agent and anxiety disorder. Every click, every share, every OMG Jimothy in a group chat was another step toward that pond. We built the pedestal. Jimothy is hunched atop right now. We'll be the ones to knock it over. That's what we do. We find something pure and we love it so hard we ruin it. Then we make a 6-part Netflix documentary about how fame destroyed him. Doesn't have to be that way. The greats knew when to walk away. The Beatles were the biggest band in the world when they split. Seinfeld left at number one. Barry Sanders retired with the rushing record in sight. Jimothy deserves the same grace. Go home, Jimothy. The dumpster's waiting.
0: That is the commentary from Friday, July 24th. 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Coming up, your political insights from ABC's Stephanie Officer. I'm Katrina Gashard. 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
27: These are your political insights from ABC News. Tuesday marks exactly 5 months since the war in Iran began. Despite denials from Iran, President Trump insisting Monday there are very friendly negotiations with Tehran happening.
28: They want to meet, and we're meeting. We'll see what happens. There's a chance we can make a deal. But without what we did, they wouldn't even be talking to us.
27: The Senate Judiciary Committee Thursday is set to vote on whether Acting Attorney General Todd Blanche should be confirmed to the position. There are two key GOP holdouts. John Cornyn of Texas and Tom Tillis of North Carolina, who say they still don't have what they need in order to vote for Blanche's nomination. They point to the anti-weaponization fund and changes they want to see made to Trump's IRS settlement agreement. Less than 100 days to go until the midterms, and Maine Democrats have selected their replacement for Graham Plattner in the race to unseat longtime GOP Senator Susan Collins and retake control of the Senate. Former Vice President Kamala Harris has endorsed Troy Jackson. I'm Stephanie Officer, ABC News.
0: For your Cairo News radio forecast, clouds and some light showers at the coast. Cooler temperatures today with highs in the 70s. Right now, it's about 60 in downtown Seattle. Coming up, New York Times investigative reporter David Berthold joins the show live with a look at the midterms across the U.S. and how new tariffs are impacting the economy. I'm Katrina Gashard. 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
29: Well, good Tuesday morning to you. Thanks for being here. I'm Charlie Harger. Every Tuesday, we call up New York Times investigative reporter David Ferenthold to go over the big national stories of the week. David, good morning. Let's start with the war in Iran. There's been a break in the attacks between the two countries. What are you thinking this pause represents?
30: I think it represents the fact that we have not been able to get what we want militarily. The level of bombardment we've been subjecting Iran to, it's using up munitions that apparently are pretty in short supply for us, and it's not changing Iran's behavior. So I think this is Trump sort of admitting that his, you know, return to the battlefield has not really been effective, and now we're going to try to come up with some sort of new peace agreement.
29: There has been pushback from the White House, but what is the New York Times reporting on the stockpile of munitions that has so many people in national security concerned?
30: People are worried. I mean, this was the U.S. stockpile of munitions was already, when we say munitions, we're talking about Patriot missiles, cruise missiles, bombs, that sort of thing, was already depleted because we had given a lot of them, sort of the old stuff, to Ukraine from 2022 to 2024. But also, this has been a long war that's used lots and lots of munitions, and especially things like Patriot missiles, which are interceptors, things that are designed to stop incoming enemy fire. Those things get used up often to we shoot off, rockets that cost tens of thousands, hundreds of thousands, millions of dollars to stop a, $50 or $400 drone. So there has been some reporting by our colleagues that we are running dangerously low, and they're worried not just about the ability to keep fighting with Iran, but what if China attacks Taiwan? What if Russia invades Lithuania? You know, the bigger questions we've been preparing for, have we handicapped ourselves for these bigger threats?
29: And this leads to a question about two high-profile meetings today. Let's start with the meeting with Benjamin Netanyahu, who had essentially told the Trump administration this Iran war would be easy and that a regime change would happen.
30: That's right. They told President Trump that they, you know, a quick strike would basically eliminate the leaders of Iran, and then it would be easy then for somebody else, maybe the people of Iran, to rise up and end the Iranian regime. Obviously, completely wrong. They were able to kill, obviously, the Ayatollah, but he was just replaced by another Ayatollah, and the people who were in charge of Iran now are basically the same people as before, but maybe more hardline. So I think Netanyahu has gotten pretty much everything he wanted from President Trump in both presidential terms, overplayed his cards, and now President Trump reportedly is unhappy with him for having led him into this war. So I think Netanyahu, who has an election coming up this fall, needs something, some sort of commitment out of President Trump, but he's really burned through a lot of his credibility.
29: At the same time, President Trump is going to be meeting with the Ukrainian leader, Zelensky, at the White House. And it's almost as if it's a reversal of fortunes here, as much of MAGA is suddenly supportive of Ukraine. Can you elaborate on that?
30: Yeah, that has been a really interesting development. I mean, it's come as Ukraine has had some battlefield successes, has some improved drone tactics that have really given them some momentum on the battlefield. But they've also played their cards right politically. They've cultivated people like Laura Loomer, people on the far right of Trump's coalition, and played up the destruction of, you know, Christian religious sites in Ukraine by Russian missiles and drones. They've also managed, if you saw this the other day, the Ukrainians used drones to attack shipping in the Caspian Sea, pretty far away from them, but a route that connects Russia and Iran. So now the Ukrainians are sort of offering help to the U.S. and Israel in their war with Iran. So they've played their cards right politically, and it's amplified the success of their forces on the battlefield.
29: There is reporting that Ukraine plans to present President Trump with information, intelligence, that Russia provided Iran with targeting information for these ongoing attacks. What would that mean if Ukraine was able to demonstrate to the president that information was used to kill U.S. troops?
30: It will be a really interesting question. Obviously, President Trump has had a real admiration for Vladimir Putin and a lot of praise for him in both of his terms. If this did happen, if the Ukrainians can prove that the Russians helped the Iranians kill American troops, I could see President Trump turning on them. It's taken him, it's amazing that President Trump has taken 10 years to see what everybody else had seen at the beginning, which was that Vladimir Putin is not America's friend. But maybe this is the thing that makes him realize that's true.
29: Let's transition to President Trump in Michigan yesterday, speaking with auto workers in Detroit, saying he's done more for you than your parents when it comes to the economy. What's your takeaway from his talking points?
30: You know, that is the economy is the key issue of these midterm elections. And I think President Trump is eager to show that he's done, through tariffs or, other kinds of programs, that he's done something to help working people. Not only something people seem to be feeling now because of the inflation caused by the Iran war and tariffs, but that's certainly the argument he's going to make. And President Trump has always been better at making kind of a cultural argument to blue collar workers. I understand you. I'm working for you. And, coming at a time when Democrats have really moved away from their blue collar roots and adopted policies that are really sort of culturally out of step with that group. So he does have an advantage there, but it'll be interesting to see. Democrats obviously are trying to choose candidates in this election that are more in step with factory workers than they've run in the past.
29: Isn't this the same sort of trap that President Biden fell into, trying to convince people the economy was great when people are looking at their own checking accounts and going, no, it's not great?
30: Yeah, you're right. The difference between Biden at this time in his presidency and Trump in his time as presidency is not the message, which you're right. It's like, hey, even though you may feel like the economy is bad, let me tell you that it's actually good and you're doing great. President Trump just seems sort of more forcefully and more hyperbolically, right? I don't think Biden ever told anybody he'd done more for them than their parents did. Trump is a better communicator than Biden ever was, but it's the same, pushing a ball uphill. You're trying to convince people who are in, who feel in their everyday life that their economic situation is getting worse, that actually that's all wrong and everything's fine.
29: Speaking of communication and President Biden, it was yesterday that the tape of President Biden speaking with investigators into one of his I don't want to say scandals, but one of his issues prior to returning to the presidency it was released yesterday. What can you tell us about it?
30: I think this was the transcript of the interview with the special counsel about when Biden, remember, after Trump's Mar-a-Lago was raided because Trump had taken home classified documents. There was a similar inquiry to where it would have Biden had taken home classified documents after his time as vice president. And that was the produced this report saying that Biden was a well-meaning, if but elderly man who couldn't remember things. And, you know, it would have been a bad, they couldn't charge him basically because he was too old. He was president at the time. Obviously, he was too old to be relied on as a witness. You know, I think this is just illustrating how those, you know, prosecutors came to that decision. You know, looking back in hindsight, it's amazing that the Democrats didn't take that. You know, their response to that was to sort of attack this prosecutor as the partner.

0: 76 after morning clouds burn off. Partly sunny in the afternoon tomorrow and on Thursday. Mostly sunny Friday. Could have a few sprinkles on Saturday and dry for Sunday. Right now in Seattle, it's 60 degrees. Coming up on Seattle's Morning News, Cairo News Radio's Luke Ducey with the latest details. We're hearing from Seattle leadership after Sunday's deadly shooting at the Bight of Seattle. 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
16: ABC News, I'm Sherry Preston. Two different wars, both on the agenda at the White House this morning. First, President Trump meets with Ukrainian President Volodymyr Zelensky. Then, 5 months to the

0: day since the president launched the war with Iran. President Trump meets with Israeli Prime Minister Benjamin Netanyahu. Washington also says goodbye today to a longtime senator.
1: Today, the late Senator Lindsey Graham, who pushed for war against Iran, returns to the Capitol one last time, where he'll be recognized with a special ceremony in the rotunda, followed by a funeral at the National Cathedral. President Trump will be among the speakers.
0: ABC's Karen Waugh in D.C. Hundreds of thousands of people already evacuated in France and Spain as wildfires burn, and now another 4,000 evacuations have been ordered in tourist areas along France's Atlantic coast. Some serious damage in parts of Wisconsin and Illinois after tornadoes touched down, over 350,000 power outages across four states. This is ABC News. Hundreds of thousands of Haitians losing their temporary legal status to remain in the country this week. That is, the Supreme Court sided with the Trump administration on ending it recently. Even Republicans like Ohio Governor Mike DeWine say they're dismayed because of cities like Springfield, home to many who have fled violence and poverty in their home country of Haiti.
2: We've seen Springfield really come back in the last few years. One of the reasons they've come back is because of the Haitians who came there to work. They filled jobs that were not being filled. They've opened businesses, they've bought homes and rehabbed them. They've been a real force for good in the community.
0: LeBron James is joining the Philadelphia 76ers. You've probably heard that. However, ESPN is reporting he will reside in New York City and keep his apartment there during the NBA season. They say he'll commute daily from the city to Philadelphia, potentially by helicopter. The drive from New York to Philly is usually about 2 hours, depending on traffic. I'm Sherry Preston, ABC News.
3: At 6:02, here's what's happening. Hundreds gathered at Seattle Center last night for a vigil honoring the victims of Sunday's mass shooting at the Bight of Seattle. Police say the shooting was gang-related. A 15-year-old suspect is in custody. Detectives looking for a third shooter. Luke Ducey will have details in a moment. Boeing reports a $428 million loss for the second quarter, bigger than expected, but there's a bright spot. The company delivered 314 commercial airplanes, its best first half since 2018. And the bill to repair damage from last October's break-in at the state capitol could hit $1 million. Most of that is for a century-old wool rug an intruder burned during the rampage, including $240,000 just to ship it to New York for repairs. Coming up on 6:03, we check traffic every 10 minutes on the threes. Here's Chris Sullivan.
4: And we're starting off with the red, Charlie. We got a crash on southbound 405 just away from Linwood, coming down right after the I-5 split there. It's in the right-hand lane right before you get to the express toll lane. Already seeing about a 5 to 8 minute delay here. Linwood to Bellevue about 25 minutes, 45 all the way from Everett. Faster on the I-5 side of things is we're just now starting to see some braking through Northgate, 40 minutes from Everett to Seattle. Looking for something on northbound I-5 as you get past the new 509 off-ramp there coming up past the Kent Des Moines Road. Haven't found it yet, but I know it's something is there. We're up over 40 minutes already from Federal Way to Seattle. Behind that, 40 minutes from Olympia to Tacoma. Heavy down the South Hill, but nothing you can't handle. And then Puyallup to Renton's running about 40. Under 20, though, from Renton to Bellevue. Cairo News Radio real-time traffic. I'm Chris Sullivan.
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3: Good morning. I'm Charlie Harger. Amanda Factor has the day off. Seattle police now believe Sunday night's deadly shooting at the Bight of Seattle was a gunfight between two rival gangs. Investigators say a 19-year-old man killed in the shooting was one of the gunmen. A 15-year-old arrested at the scene was his associate. Meanwhile, the mayor doesn't seem to have the full support and confidence of the city council when it comes to reducing gun violence. Cairo News Radio's Luke Ducey is here live with the latest.
7: At the same time, Mayor Katie Wilson and Seattle Police held another press conference yesterday afternoon. City Council member Maritza Rivera sent an email to media. She is urging the mayor to join the National Network for Safe Communities, which is an organization widely recognized for reducing gun violence in major cities. But Rivera said about the mayor, quote, "I have reached out to her to partner on this work, and she has been noncommittal." At the same time, Councilmember Bob Kettle fired off an email of his own that said he'll continue to prioritize keeping residents safe, working on the Public Safety Committee, and, quote, "I strongly urge the Wilson administration to partner in this effort." He's kind of saying there, subtext, that they're not partnering on that effort. at a press conference yesterday afternoon, our own James Lynch, our reporter here at Cairo News Radio, pressed the mayor on the long delays of information coming from her and police. Listen to this.
8: We're partners with you guys. That's what we do. That's what we see ourselves as, public servants, too. And we're not always treated that way.
9: Yeah, absolutely. What we're doing here is we're trying not to provide inaccurate information that later we have to walk back.
7: Police spokesperson Nicole Powell was also with that press conference. She said right now they are searching for a third shooter who may have targeted the 19-year-old who was killed and the 15-year-old who was arrested. Then that shooter ran away.
10: There were two groups firing in the area near the armory during the Bite of Seattle. We believe two of the individuals were associates with each other.
7: It's not just city council, but the mayor and police don't seem to be on the same page on some things either. Assistant Chief Tyrone Davis said the CCTV cameras at Seattle Center did not catch any of the shooting. He said that early on in the investigation. Well, yesterday, Mary Wilson said this.
9: I've been told that the Seattle Center does have cameras, and we are in the process of pulling that footage to see if there's anything relevant.
7: And then Chief Barnes said this.
11: I do not know if we have video of it. I have not had a briefing on that just yet.
7: Two others were killed in the shooting. Four people were injured, including a two-year-old boy who has now been discharged from Harborview Medical Center. One notable thing, there were two press conferences yesterday. Chief Sean Barnes was not at the second press conference. At the first presser, he got into an altercation with a reporter when asked a tough question about him being out of town so often, something that we brought up yesterday in our reporting, including Sunday night during the shooting. He was in Dallas, Texas at the time. Barnes had to be physically held back and pushed away out of the room. More on that at the bottom of the hour.
3: Luke Ducey reporting live. Now, the only suspect in the Bite of Seattle shooting is in custody this morning. Had a court hearing yesterday.
12: Police say it all started with some type of dispute and escalated to gunfire. According to court documents, police say there were three shooters, the 15-year-old in custody, another who reportedly died in the shootout, and a third who got away. Casey McNerney with the King County Prosecutor's Office says a decision now looms whether the case moves forward in juvenile or adult court.
13: If you're 15 or younger, in the court process, is called a discretionary decline. That means that it's up to a judge, after hearing from both sides, whether or not to move it to adult court.
12: In court, the judge found probable cause for three counts of assault, which we will likely see upgraded, and unlawful gun possession. He was ordered held in secure detention at least until his next hearing, expected Thursday morning. James Lynch, Cairo News Radio.
3: We've learned the identities of the three people killed on Sunday. Here's Cairo 7 TV's L. Thomas.
14: 19-year-old Junior C. Nico Simo died from multiple gunshot wounds. Investigators believe he was shooting at another person along with a 15-year-old suspect who's in custody. 44-year-old Carlos Israel Sanchez Villalba died from a gunshot wound to the torso. And 56-year-old Ashley Whitehead died from a gunshot wound to the pelvis. She passed at the hospital.
3: Community members and Seattle leaders gathered at Seattle Center last night to honor those three people killed.
15: Enough is enough!
16: Give it up. Enough is enough!
17: An emotional and at times tense scene as local organizers and city officials, including Seattle Mayor Katie Wilson.
18: As you said, the solution is all of us here together.
17: And Police Chief Sean Barnes were on hand.
19: What could we have done better? And what do we need to do better?
20: I don't know how to make sense out of it, but I also know this is not going to break us.
17: One thing that leaders stress, saying even with safeguards in place, people have to continue to work together to make the most out of the community resources available and pull together, especially in times like these.
3: That's Cairo 7 TV's Eric Thomas, who says the shooting comes with financial repercussions for business owners. He spoke with vendor Robert Ramirez.
21: Vendors, we were talking about, you know, the time was cut short. The show was supposed to end at 8. It ended up at about 6. For us vendors, that we invest time and money to come out here, it's a lot of time, but when we think about what happened and the fact that we're safe and what those families are going through, I mean, that just didn't matter anymore.
17: Ramirez, who's from Los Angeles and owns a family-run business, says he was about 50 feet away when the shooting started. All he saw was the stampede of people, but luckily was able to grab his dad and pull him to safety as they packed up their trailer heading to Portland next.
22: Keeping you informed since 1974. This is the city's longest-running radio news show.
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3: Well, here we are, Tuesday, July 28th. Charlie Harger here with you. Manda has the morning off. Sully is here this morning. It's just been a whirlwind of emotions. I left the station yesterday feeling kind of cranky, Sully.
7: I hear you.
3: Yeah, and, finally turned it around. We had a family event. My wife had a birthday.
7: Yeah, happy birthday to Ingrid.
3: Yes, but still, this is unsatisfactory.
7: Yeah.
3: What's happening?
7: Well, Tommy got home late yesterday. It was nice to give him a big squeeze when he came in the front door. Even at my age, and he's 24, you know, those things are still important.
3: Yeah.
7: After what he went through, he kind of
3: he was at the bite of Seattle.
7: Time describing running away, and you know how close they were, and kind of how he protected his girlfriend and their friends as they kind of scattered out of there, like with everybody else, trying to avoid the gunfire. So, I'm just weird, but you know, at the end of the day, I come back to you know just like that person, that vendor we just heard from in our newscast is just thankful.
3: Yeah.
7: That he and his buddies survived.
3: Yeah.
7: And feel so sad for those that are dealing
3: with it. Who didn't
7: make it. Yeah. Just, yeah, it's, yeah. Yeah, this one hit really close to home.
3: Yep. All right. Well, we will continue to follow this throughout the morning. This hour, Seattle's Morning News is sponsored by American Crawl Space and Pest Control. Sully, you do have a choke point coming up?
7: Yeah, I do. We're going to talk about, I hope you like getting to Deception Pass because you're going to spend a long time waiting in line to get there.
3: Okay.
7: Big construction project about to get on underway there on SR20. So we're going to talk about that coming up here shortly.
3: Okay. Plus, it's Tech Tuesday this week. OpenAI CEO Sam Altman is headed to the nation's capital to tell lawmakers about his company's next-generation AI models. We'll check in with ABC News technology reporter Mike Dubusky. It's 6:12 now, time to check the weather forecast. And for that, we're joined by Cairo 7 pinpoint meteorologist Nick Allard. Well, it was a lovely Monday, Nick. How's Tuesday shaping up?
15: Well, wouldn't you like to know? Well, that is why you asked, right? So that makes sense. We have a nice morning. We're seeing some areas where you get a little bit of clearing to start. You've had a little bit of sun, but we're also seeing some increasing clouds. And that cloud cover is eventually going to lead to at least a few sprinkles or some isolated showers. But here's the thing. Between now and, say, about mid-morning, anything's going to be out to the coast or like the southwest interior of the state. And then by mid to late morning, might start to see a few pockets with a couple rain showers in the South Sound, and then really just a rain shower or two later today inland. I'm thinking like some sprinkles. I'm thinking maybe like nothing, trace amounts to maybe 1/100th of an inch. I just don't expect much precipitation, and I think it's not the kind of rain today you really have to worry about changing your plans. I wouldn't do that. Just count on more clouds and cooler weather, and count on seeing maybe just a shower or two this afternoon with overall calm conditions. In the low to mid 70s, for sure it's going to be cooler today, but that's it. So just a few pockets with a couple of showers later, and it will be cooler. Maybe if you're lucky, you get above the trace amounts of precipitation. Tomorrow, we're going to see clouds early, then sunshine. Same thing on Thursday, and beautiful weather in the mix for the rest of the week in the 70s and 80s. After that, I think we do cool it off a little bit this weekend. And for that, I'm thinking very similar to today. You might just have a brief shower or two on Saturday or Sunday, but it looks like today where it really isn't much, and it's not worth changing plans. It'd be just like a trace amounts to maybe an isolated spot or two with 1/100th of an inch, 2/100th of an inch, 3/100th of an inch, and that's cooling us back off again to the mid-70s. So right now, not bad. A few days of sun, a couple of sprinkles. We could actually use more rain, and we're not getting it, so it's just going to be a nice week overall.
3: This is expectations management. You want people to know it's going to generally be nice, but don't be surprised. There's just a little bit of precipitation.
15: I think what you did there was magical.
3: Thank you. Thank you. I've been practicing your vocal techniques.
15: In front of the mirror.
3: Right now in Seattle here off of East Lake Avenue, it's 60. 6:14 now, time to check traffic every 10 minutes. And for that, we check in with Chris Sullivan.
7: And I found what was causing the slowing or is causing the slowing on northbound I-5 as you work your way up past the Kent-Des Moines Road. We've got a conked out semi and it's got some flashers out there. It's on the kind of the Gore Point right shoulder, right where 509 peels off to the south end of the airport. So that's why we're seeing the braking there, and we're up over 40 minutes to go
4: from Federal Way to Seattle. The Valley Freeway, heavy braking right there in the Auburn area. Overall, we're over 40 minutes now from Puyallup to Renton, so kind of off to the races up the Valley Freeway. The Renton to Bellevue Drive, under 20, so not terrible yet through the S-curves. Coming down from the north end, we do have braking right away from Linwood on 405. It kind of hits you really quickly. We've got a crash in the right lane there, right before the express toll lanes begin. Give yourself about 45 minutes from Everett to Bellevue, about 40 from Everett to Seattle. Olympia to Tacoma is not too bad. There are some brake lights here and there up the hill through DuPont, about 42 minutes from Olympia on up. Cairo News Radio real-time traffic, I'm Chris Sullivan.
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3: Not 72, not 74, 73 days of alternating traffic is coming to SR20 just north of Deception Pass. State is building a roundabout and, oh yeah, moving a creek. Sully, you're here with details.
4: And to be fair, it could be 72, 75. 73 is the target, but it depends on construction. But either way, this is going to have a significant impact for people getting on and getting off of Whidbey Island from the north. It's just not going to be easy for the next year plus. The Washington Department of Transportation building a roundabout to replace the three-way intersection at Campbell Lake Road. That's about 4 miles north of Deception Pass. The tiny Tibbles Creek runs through the same area, spilling into Campbell Lake. WashDOT's Elizabeth Mount says the project should have big impacts for drivers and fish.
2: The roundabout will help improve safety and mobility at the three-way intersection. The project will also re-channelize Tibbles Creek through the WashDOT mitigation site that's just east of the interchange. And this work will improve the quality of the stream for native fish.
4: SR20 will be reduced to just one lane Wednesday night to help build a work zone in the area. And then drivers can expect up to 19 straight days of one lane alternating traffic through that area starting in the middle of August.
2: That's when crews will build up the roadbed beneath eastbound SR20 to meet that final grade of the roundabout. And a temporary layer of asphalt will be applied to be used by the eastbound traffic during that settlement period.
4: WashDOT's Melissa Ambler says the contractor needs to raise the road level significantly, and that's why they're building this roundabout in multiple stages.
22: We'll be raising the road this year, and because of the poor soils in the area, we need to wait and see if any of it settles. We'll be back next year. We'll survey the area and see if we're still at the proper elevation. And if we're not, then we'll build it up again and then build the roundabout.
4: SR20 should look relatively normal over that settlement period. So that's basically from late August, September, in through when they start work next spring. And that's when the lion's share work's really going to begin as they do the roundabout there and move the creek. WashDOT's Mount says nearly 2 months of lane reductions will be necessary to finish the work.
2: This work will require SR20 to be reduced to a single lane for up to 54 days. Campbell Lake Road also will be reduced to a single lane for up to 40 days.
4: So more than 50 days next year. We've got 19 coming up here in the next little bit. About 19,000 vehicles a day use SR20 in this area. Drivers should expect significant delays, especially during the busy summer season coming up next month. Final schedule for that 19-day closure hasn't been released, so we don't know exactly what day in August it's going to begin. Traffic will be managed in that area by temporary traffic signals that are going to be managed based on whoever gets there and whatnot. So if you're coming into Whidbey from the north or going from Whidbey up to, say, Anacortes, this is going to have a significant impact.
3: 19,000 cars a day. This is one-way alternating?
4: One-way alternating.
3: Whoo, boy. Having just gotten stuck on the Vantage Bridge, where at least you have one lane in each direction.
4: Correct.
3: I'm sure that's significantly more cars, but these projects really eat up your time and patience.
4: And especially if you're not expecting it, you don't know it. I mean, how many times are you thinking about SR20 north of Deception Pass? Well, you might just all of a sudden be going there like, oh, hey, let's get off Whidbey and head up. Like, and then you're like, what? So that's why we're trying to warn people as much as we can. We got a couple of weeks to think about this. But, yeah, it does have a huge impact because the only other way off the island, of course, is to catch ferry.
3: Yeah, yeah.
4: And so, but the yeah, so this is going to be pretty significant, again, in that particular corner of the world between Anacortes and Deception Pass.
3: When did you say the first shutdown begins?
4: Well, there's one tomorrow night, okay. Just a quick overnighter from like 9 p.m. to 6 a.m. to kind of work, to get the work zone kind of set up. And then starting mid-August, we don't have, again, a firm date for that. Then that's when we're going to start seeing that 19-day alternating closure for that first little work, yeah. Where they're going to start built, you know, adding soil to the roadway.
3: See how much it sinks.
4: Yeah, and then we'll wait to see how it sinks over the winter, and then they'll be back in the spring for 54 days plus of alternating traffic to kind of work through the area.
3: You think about, oh man, they must have this down to an exact science, and they've got their tools and their measurements. They probably got lasers somehow. No, we'll just let's make sure it doesn't sink too much.
4: Yeah,
3: and if it does, we'll build it up.
4: And if we get more rain than they expect this year, or things that go, it's about as an exact science as it can be.
3: Yep.
4: Until Mother Nature decides that it isn't.
3: Yes. Okay. How do we find out more?
4: There's a good map, and plus all the details of this up at mynorthwest.com. By the way, $3 million project. It's being paid for by the Samish Indian Nation.
3: Oh, okay.
4: So it's in kind of the partnership. Samish Nation is paying for it. So pretty good deal for the state.
3: Okay. Why don't you go look at your maps and get ready for traffic coming
4: I'll see
3: up.
4: What I can do.
3: It's 6:21 here on Seattle's Morning News. Brian Koberger says he's innocent in the murders of four University of Idaho students and wants to take back his guilty plea. He tells the New York Times his plea was based on misinformation and false promises. ABC News legal analyst Brian Buckmeyer says it's likely too late for a plea change.
6: Specifically in Idaho, the standard is that there needs to be a manifest injustice. And that's extremely difficult to do in a situation like this, where judges, prosecutors, and defense attorneys are all trained on how to make sure that a defendant is properly informed, that they know they're taking a plea voluntarily, and that they're knowledgeable in the conditions of that plea. And so this would be an uphill battle for anyone.
3: A legal fight is brewing over 15 words you will soon see on your ballot. The Washington State Standard reports two lawsuits are challenging the state's description of Initiative 645. The measure would repeal Washington's new income tax on high earners. State attorneys added a mandatory label to the ballot title. It claims repealing the tax would decrease funding for education and human services. But the group backing the initiative is suing to change the language. Let's Go Washington argues the state's wording is inaccurate and designed to prejudice voters. A judge will hear the case in the coming weeks. It's now 6:22. We're kicking off the 2026 Seahawks season with a preseason home opener. August 15th, we want to send one of you and three friends to watch in person. All you need to do is open the Cairo News Radio app and find out how. If you don't already have the app, simply text APP, APP, to 888-973-5476, and we'll send you a link to download. Enter daily to increase your chances to win. The contest runs through Monday, August 3rd. Time to get a check on traffic now. We do that every 10 minutes, and Chris Sullivan is here.
4: And we're seeing some improvement now, pulling away from Linwood on the southbound I-405 corridor. The crash that we have that's still there is now just on the right-hand shoulder as you pull away from Linwood. So we're not seeing that significant of a backup, but as you do come off that ramp off of I-5, you are going to hit some slowing. But about 42 to 45 minutes to go from Everett to Bellevue is not too bad at this time of day. We've got 45 as well from Everett into Seattle. Really starting to see the brake lights past the golf course down past the forced merge in Northgate. Coming up from the south end, Olympia to Tacoma's got about a 40-minute trip. Then Tacoma itself is not too bad. Seen some slowing up past the Kent-Des Moines Road. That's because of a conked-out semi over on the right shoulder right there at 509. But under 45, not by much, Federal Way to Seattle. Valley Freeway, about 45 from end to end, heavy in Auburn and at the north end part of that drive. And then Renton to Bellevue is looking at about 20 minutes. The lake bridges are still in very good shape. 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
3: We're going to have highs in the mid-70s today in Seattle. There is a chance of a few sprinkles, not much of any accumulation, but something to be aware of. Mid to upper 70s with morning clouds and afternoon sun tomorrow. Thursday looks like it'll be even warmer, pushing 80. Mostly sunny and low 80s for Friday before we have a couple more sprinkles on Saturday. Right now in Seattle, it is 60. And coming up, more of the day's top stories, including continuing coverage of the deadly shooting at the Bight of Seattle. We'll hear from Cairo News Radio's Luke Ducey, what we're hearing from the Seattle Police Union, and we'll also have the opening bell report. That's all on the way here on Seattle's Morning News.
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3: The fallout continues. Good morning. It's 6:30. Seattle police now say Sunday night's deadly mass shooting at the Bight of Seattle appears to have been a gunfight between rival gangs. Investigators say a 19-year-old man killed in the shooting was one of the gunmen, and a 15-year-old arrested at the scene was his associate. The aftermath has been marked by controversy, with Seattle Police Chief Sean Barnes getting into a heated confrontation that turned physical with a reporter outside police headquarters. Cairo News Radio's Luke Ducey is here with the latest.
4: Yeah, Charlie, at the end of a press conference yesterday afternoon, Connor Nash, a reporter with South Seattle Emerald, asked the chief about claims that he often leaves town on weekends and holidays to be with his family in Chicago, then he doesn't really live here in Seattle. This is something that we brought up right here on Seattle's Morning News yesterday. Barnes says he was at a conference in Dallas during Sunday's mass shooting. Here's the confrontation.
6: When were you planning to come
7: back? Is the suspect cooperating, sir?
11: Hold on. I'm going to answer this question because you asked that. Let me tell you something. I don't have to tell you where I go. I have a medical procedure I got to do on Friday. No. You need to know this. I have been here working as hard as I can for this city from the day I got here. You got that?
6: But there are reports that you're not in town often.
11: There are reports are wrong. Do you understand?
12: Let's go, man. Let's go.
11: Do you understand?
12: Let's go.
4: And that's the chief being pulled away by his handlers. They were like face to face. Like their faces were inches apart when that confrontation was taking place. Our own Jason Rance talked with Seattle Police Officers Guild President Kent Liu on Seattle Red 770 AM, who defended the chief in that moment.
13: How is he to foresee, you know, when a critical incident might occur? I think we all want to be there for our people, but I just don't think that this is the story.
4: Alou also defended Seattle police when it comes to gathering information and sharing with the public about the mass shooting. Police are now calling the shooting gang-related. A 19-year-old who was killed and a 15-year-old who was arrested were associates. They say there is a third gunman with a rival gang still on the loose. Liu says SPD was ready to share information about all of that Sunday night, even if the chief wasn't there, they were ready to go.
13: And I think if you left it to FPD, we were fine.
4: Instead, he blames the mayor's office for putting out inaccurate information and then waiting several hours to share any more information with the public that night of the shooting.
13: For being honest, when the mayor's office stepped into it, I think that that's when kind of this mishandling happened. You know, the delay in press conference, I do think there's more to the story about waiting for dignitaries.
4: Waiting for dignitaries. Police PIO for the police department told reporters at the scene that they were waiting for dignitaries. The governor, Governor Ferguson, showed up, as well as Representative Pramila Jayapal as well. Yesterday, the mayor said she is erring on the side of not putting out misinformation, hence the delays in getting information out. Liu, though, was critical of that strategy, saying you have got to get information to the public.
13: I think you have to be a little careful as to what information you put out, because you don't want to compromise some sort of an ongoing investigation. But I think just quick coordination with the police department and just getting a little bit of information out there quicker is probably better. smaller bits of information more frequently would probably be more appreciated.
7: Now, Charlie Barnes was not at the press conference yesterday afternoon. That confrontation happening in a morning press conference yesterday. The mayor also does not appear to be on the same page with SPD on a couple different issues. We'll touch on those. And not on the same page with city council when it comes to safety, especially gun violence. On that issue, we're going to have more on that coming up in a half an hour.
8: Cairo News Radio's Luke Ducey. We had Barnes not at that second press conference. However, we sent Cairo News Radio's James Lynch to check it out.
9: Seattle Mayor Katie Wilson held her second press conference of the day to release new information in a timely manner. We learned what a lot of people believed since this shooting happened, that there was gang involvement.
12: We now know that at least two people exchanged gunfire outside the Seattle Center Armory. One is in custody, and a second has been identified as the 19-year-old deceased man.
9: So the search now continues for a third shooter. James Lynch, Cairo News Radio.
8: It's time to check traffic. We do that every 10 minutes on Seattle's Morning News. Chris Sullivan is here.
4: And we've been talking about this conked-out semi on northbound I-5 just at the 509 off-ramp there coming up northbound I-5. It's in the gore point, so not really causing anything. But right behind it, we do have a crash blocking the right-hand lane just before that off-ramp. So that's why we're seeing the brake lights up through Federal Way, up through the Kent-Des Moines Road. So give yourself 50 minutes already to go from Federal Way to Seattle. Down on the Valley Freeway, way down to the east in the valley, we've got about a 45-minute trip for you guys, so nothing out of line. Heaviest spot there in Auburn and at the north end part of that drive. Renton to Bellevue now up over 20. The S-curves are active. Coming down from the north end, we're looking at 50 minutes from Everett to Seattle, about 45 from Everett to Bellevue, maybe a little under the southbound I-5 drive. Really heavy from the golf course down past Lake City Way. And for our good friends coming down out of Monroe this morning, we've got about a 2-mile backup on westbound 522. We've got a crash on the Snohomish River Bridge. They're blocking the right lane, so only one lane is open across that bridge. So we're backing up close to the high school already. Cairo News Radio real-time traffic. I'm Chris Sullivan.
8: Partly sunny this afternoon, a high of 74. There is a chance of a stray sprinkle or two. Nothing much in terms of accumulation. I want to make you aware that it is a possibility that happens. Tomorrow we dry out and warm up. Upper 70s, hit the low 80s by Thursday. Right now in Seattle, it is partly cloudy and 60.
14: From ABC News, Wall Street Now. Even Americans with only a fuzzy understanding of how tariffs work will be affected by them. The Yale Budget Lab has crunched the numbers and found the president's import fees will cost the average U.S. household $1,100 this year. Almost a year after the uproar over changes at Cracker Barrel, CEO Julie Masino is stepping down. One of those changes, since undone, was a redesign of the logo, getting rid of the old man in the overalls. Late-night TV comedian John Oliver is poking a very litigious bear, launching a line of merch bearing the image of a squirrel that looks similar to the beaver featured in the Buc-ee's logo. Buc-ee's, the Texas-based chain of gas station supermarkets, has filed at least a dozen lawsuits against companies with animal logos. Jim Ryan, ABC News.
8: A mixed financial bag for Boeing in the second quarter of 2026. Company reported an 8% increase in revenue over last year, but the bottom line is a $428 million loss. Boeing reported $24.6 billion in revenue in Q2 on increased commercial airplane deliveries. The company delivered 314 jets during the quarter. The losses are attributed to delays in the new Air Force One and tanker program. President Trump this past weekend traveled to Michigan, where a new bridge linking Canada and the U.S. is opening. He was talking about the economy, but the Trump administration had threatened to block the opening of that bridge for months as part of a longstanding trade dispute, and last week added new taxes to many Canadian products. Here's ABC's Elizabeth Schulze.
15: He told a crowd of supporters in Michigan that things are looking good when you think about prices, when you think about jobs. He defended his tariffs, his overall policies of trying to boost manufacturing. But that isn't always what the data is showing, and it's not always what people are saying about the economy right now. We know that prices have been going up. Inflation has been going in the wrong direction, largely because of the spike in oil prices from the Iran war.
8: Washington high school seniors are setting records when it comes to paying for college. The Washington State Standard reports a record number of students applied for financial aid this year. State officials say more than 46,000 graduating seniors filled out the forms. That easily easily beats the previous completion record set by students just last year. The surge comes after a massive statewide campaign to help students afford higher education. Now, Governor Bob Ferguson wants to make the application a high school graduation requirement. A looming budget crisis in Washington could cost Washington families a crucial lifeline. According to the Washington State Standard, a popular developmental disabilities program is in deep jeopardy. State contract for the parent-to-parent program set to expire next month. The program helps parents of children with autism find therapies, doctors, and caregiving services. State officials say they are reviewing all contracts as they face a massive budget shortfall. Parents say losing the $900,000 program would leave them completely isolated. Taking a look at numbers on Wall Street right now, kind of a mixed bag here. We have the Dow up 278 points. That's 0.5%. S&P 500 is up by 11 points. That's 0.14%. NASDAQ has dropped 210 points. That's 0.84%. Now we're for Cairo 7 Pinpoint Alert Days. Your advance notice to stay safe in the heat, smoke, and summer storms. When weather threatens to disrupt your day and your plans, Cairo 7 sounds the alarm and alerts you days in advance. Stay informed, stay ready with Cairo 7 Pinpoint Weather, only on Cairo 7 TV. Okay, Chris Sullivan, traffic's coming up. Where will we start?
4: Well, we're going to take a look at some northbound slowing getting up past the Kent Des Moines Road and improving on westbound 522 out of Monroe. We'll break it down next.
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5: At 6:43, it's time to check traffic on the threes. Here's Chris Sullivan.
6: And got some positive news for those of you stuck in the little backup coming down out of the Monroe High School area on westbound 522, getting down to the Snohomish River, working your way down to Maltby and into Woodinville. The stall that we had on the Snohomish River Bridge is out of the way, so we don't have to merge over a little earlier there. So that's positive. So we still have a delay there through the area, but it's getting better and back to kind of more normal conditions. For those of you coming away from the Linwood area, we're getting close to 40 minutes. From Linwood down to Seattle, which puts us at an hour all the way from Everett. A little bit faster on 405, though it is breaking through the Canyon Park area. We've got about 30 minutes from Linwood down and 50 from Everett down into Bellevue. The northbound 405 drive is really heating up there through the Renton S curves, seeing the brake lights up to about 30th now, so over 20 minutes to make the drive to Bellevue, probably closer to 25. Behind that, the Valley Freeway is about 45 to 48. Federal Way to Seattle, we're seeing improving past the Kent Des Moines Road. You still have the right lane blocked as you approach 509, though. So plan on about 45 minutes from Federal Way to Seattle. The lake bridges are still quiet. Olympia to Tacoma, some brake lights through Lacey. But overall, about 42 minutes from Olympia to Tacoma is not too bad. Cairo News Radio, real-time traffic. I'm Chris Sullivan.
5: We'll start the day with morning clouds, partly sunny by the afternoon. In the meantime, though, there is a chance of a little drizzle. 74 the high. Morning clouds, afternoon sun tomorrow, 76. By Thursday, morning clouds, afternoon sun, high of 79, low 80s for Friday. Few sprinkles on Saturday. Right now in Seattle, we have cloudy skies. It's 61. Coming up here on Seattle's Morning News, big questions expected from lawmakers this week for OpenAI CEO Sam Altman. We'll hear the latest from ABC News technology reporter Mike Dubusky for Tech Tuesday. That's on the way on Seattle's Morning News.
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5: Good morning. It's 6:47. Pressure is on this week for OpenAI CEO Sam Altman, who will appear in front of lawmakers on Capitol Hill to talk about his company's next generation of AI models. This just days after an OpenAI model broke containment to hack into a third-party website. Let's break it all down with ABC News technology reporter Mike Dubusky for this week's Tech Tuesday. Mike, we heard the headlines last week. Can you kind of give us a play-by-play of what happened here with this jailbreak of OpenAI?
18: Yeah. So this was a testing environment that OpenAI had set up. It was called Exploit Gym. And basically the purpose of this was to put their latest AI models to the test. It was a cybersecurity test specifically. It was basically asking the latest artificial intelligence models from OpenAI to find any holes in this fake security system, this test environment, and exploit them. And the practical application here is pretty clear, guys, right? If I'm a person who is in charge of cybersecurity at a business or at a government, I want to be able to comb through my entire system and find if there's any, you know, holes in the armor. And AI is a pretty interesting application of that, right? That you could go through using these large language models and find any, you know, holes to patch, or if you're a hacker, holes to exploit. Well, that's exactly what these models did. They were looking for any holes in this particular armor, and they kind of went above and beyond in trying to solve that problem. They gained access to the internet and went over to this website called Hugging Face. It's basically like a forum for AI developers where they trade ideas, trade different tools, data sets, that type of thing. It is ostensibly a place where you could find an answer to this Exploit Gym challenge that OpenAI had laid out. And that seemingly is what these models were aimed at doing. It is a pretty big cybersecurity concern, and security officials from across the tech sector have raised questions about exactly how secure OpenAI's own systems are if it was not guarding against this, and seemingly didn't become aware of this breach until days later. However, Sam Altman, the CEO of OpenAI, has been pitching this ultimately as a win. The vibe kind of being, hey, look how smart our artificial intelligence models are. They broke the test.
5: Mike, I can't be the first reporter or news anchor from across the country who has said, come on, man, this seems like the Terminator kind of stuff.
18: Well, it's important to distinguish between like Skynet and this. This is a situation where a model was asked to do a thing and it ultimately did the thing, right? It was asked to, you know, solve this problem, and it kind of did it in a weird way. It did it in a kind of concerning way, but it ultimately was asked to carry out a task, and it did that. Skynet, the Terminator sort of future, was like a technology gaining self-awareness and doing this, you know, all on its own without anyone knowing. This was not like a thing that these researchers, you know, didn't necessarily expect to happen. I think they didn't expect it to go as far as it did, but you know, it's important to put that in context. All it's right. Still scary, but it's not. We don't need Sarah Connor just yet.
5: Yeah. That's at least a year down the road. So
18: next Tech Tuesday,
5: we have the CEO, Sam Altman. He's going to be talking to Congress this week. What kind of pushback do you think he is expected to face?
18: Yeah, he's ostensibly there to talk about the company's next generation AI models with lawmakers, economists, and members of the Trump administration. He's likely going to face questions about this cybersecurity incident that happened last week, but he will also most likely address the rising competition that we're seeing come out of China. Last week, we talked about two very powerful AI models from Chinese AI firms. Well, yesterday, we learned about exactly how powerful those models are Moonshot AI, which makes the Kimi K3 model, which got so much attention last week. They released their benchmark test results, basically like SAT scores for AI models. And it's exactly what the company pitched it as. It's exactly what we expected it to be. It's a very powerful AI model that is, at least according to these tests, competitive with the best that America has to offer from OpenAI, Anthropic, and others. Sam Altman, for his part, is no stranger to Capitol Hill. He was there in March. He was there again last month in June. Ultimately, he's there to promote his own technology and to advocate for a regulatory environment that boosts the American artificial intelligence sector and does not leave the door open to Chinese competition, something that the Trump administration has been receptive to.
5: You know, Mike, there has been a lot of talk into this is as dumb as AI is ever going to be, and it only gets exponentially smarter from here. Are you someone who agrees with that point of view?
18: I think that we don't have enough information yet to fully answer that. Sam Altman, in the wake of this hacking incident last week, said that we're in a singularity moment, right? This word that's used to describe a moment in time when AI surpasses the capability of the human brain. Putting aside the fact that that's kind of a loosely defined term, you ask different people, they kind of have different metrics for how to evaluate that. The bigger picture is that the AI space is facing a lot of headwinds right now. It's great to talk about how transformative this technology is going to be in the future, but right now the AI industry continues to struggle with profitability. They're spending way more to develop this technology than they're raking in terms of revenues. There's also the growing competition out of China that we talked about, to say nothing of the growing backlash from communities that are mad about data center construction driving up energy prices. AI advocates are getting booed at commencement addresses by students who are mad about what the AI industry has done to their job prospects. The technology continues to be imperfect as well. Even the most advanced models regularly hallucinate. They struggle to be consistently accurate, and that holds this technology back from being the widespread, fully adopted technology that would usher in a technological revolution that Sam Altman has been trumpeting. Could that change in the future? Certainly. But the singularity, is it here? I don't think we have enough information to really fully evaluate that.
5: All right, Mike Dubusky, our traffic guy Sully just walked back in the studio, by the way, Mike. Mike is saying, Sully, we are not Skynet yet, so everything's fine.
6: I don't believe
5: fine.
6: It for a second.
5: Everything's
6: Did
5: fine.
6: Anybody not see that movie? Not the 50 that came after, but the first one. Come on, man!
5: Mike Dubusky, always great talking to you. We'll check in with you next week.
18: Sounds good, guys. Take care.
5: Time to check traffic. A quick look at the roads with Sully.
6: And we are dealing with about an average drive for a Tuesday. Brake lights right where they should be. The heaviest day for those of you coming down out of the Linwood area. It's bumper to bumper from before Canyon Park down through Bothell and from 175th and Shoreline down to the Ship Canal Bridge. Hour drives from Everett to Seattle or Bellevue with 40 away from Linwood. Still seeing some braking on westbound 522 getting across the Snohomish River. We had an earlier stall on the bridge. Now we're just dealing with the merge there from two lanes down to one. Looking at northbound I-5, Olympia to Tacoma, manageable at 40 minutes. Some brake lights up the hill to 18, and then Federal Way to Seattle's about 45 to 50 minutes. It's not terrible past the Kent-Des Moines Road. Looks like the right lane has reopened there. Valley Freeway about 45 minutes, Renton to Bellevue 25. Cairo News Radio real-time traffic, I'm Chris Sullivan.
5: Clouds, maybe a little drizzle, but partly sunny by the afternoon, a high of 61 today. Coming up, Cairo News Radio's Luke Ducey with continuing coverage of the deadly shooting at the Bite of Seattle, the latest updates and what we're hearing from Seattle leadership. And we'll check on gas prices with Patrick DeHaan at Gas Buddy. That's coming up at 7:15.
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12: ABC News, I'm Sherry Preston. A ceremony begins soon at the Capitol Rotunda to remember late South Carolina Senator Lindsey Graham. This afternoon, there will be a funeral at the National Cathedral. ABC's Jay O'Brien.
13: Graham will be eulogized here at the National Cathedral by his close friend, President Donald Trump, who has said that the South Carolina Republican was like family to him. Graham died suddenly just about 2 weeks ago due to heart complications. He had just returned from a trip to Ukraine where he met with Ukrainian President Volodymyr Zelensky. Zelensky will be here in attendance for Graham's funeral today in honor, he says, for Graham's steadfast support

0: for his country in its defense against Russia.
1: Zelensky and President Trump meeting this morning. Also at the White House, Israel's prime minister meeting with the president 5 months after the war with Iran began. With the Senate expected to confirm Jay Clayton today as the next director of national intelligence, the acting DNI, Bill Pulte, just announced more layoffs. He says there's been a 30% cut in staff. This is ABC News. Texas-based gas station supermarket Buc-ee's employs almost 4,000 people in 56 locations. And as ABC's Jim Ryan reports, it also has an office filled with attorneys standing by, rather to sue other companies.
2: Many of Buc-ee's lawsuits claim trademark infringement by companies that have mascots similar to its ball cap-wearing beaver character. Now, late-night comedy show Last Week Tonight has designed a logo with a familiar-looking squirrel. Host John Oliver.
3: I'm so happy to announce that you can now buy this image on a variety of products from tumblers to hats.
2: Proceeds going to a nonprofit that fights hunger. Buc-ee's general counsel tells the Dallas Morning News that the company has no plans to sue yet. Jim Ryan, ABC News.
1: Final numbers are in. Customs and Border Patrol seizing 445,000 items, all of it counterfeit FIFA-related merchandise that was sold during the World Cup. The most commonly counterfeited item, Lionel Messi's number 10 Argentina jersey. Sherry Preston, ABC News.
4: At 7:02, here's what's happening. Seattle police now believe Sunday's shooting at the Bight of Seattle was gang-related, and they're searching for a third shooter. 15-year-old made his first court appearance yesterday, where a judge found probable cause for 3 counts of assault, unlawful gun possession. Cairo News Radio's Luke Ducey will join us in a moment. A bigger-than-expected loss for Boeing in the second quarter. The company lost $428 million over the last 3 months. Blamed delays on the new Air Force One and tanker program. A legal fight brewing over 15 words on your ballot. 2 lawsuits are challenging the state's inscription of Initiative 645, the measure that would repeal Washington's new income tax on millionaires. It's coming up on 7:03. We check traffic every 10 minutes on Seattle's Morning News with Chris Sullivan.
5: And no real surprises out there, Charlie. The crashes that we've had this morning have kind of taken care of themselves, so we're just kind of left with the backups. For the biggest by far, definitely for those of you on 405 heading south of Linwood, primarily through Canyon Park down through Bothell, it is really thick. They're already up over 40 minutes from Linwood to Bellevue and an hour plus all the way from Everett. And of course,
6: it's a reminder that, yes, it doesn't get there very often and only when it really has to.
5: $15 in the southbound express toll lane early this morning out of Linwood. For I-5, kind of a similar story, about an hour drive for you guys out of Everett. Brake lights there from 145th on down. Federal Way to Seattle, an elevated 50-minute trip. We added a crash and we still have a stall right near 509. Crash no longer blocking, but with the semi that is still there by the off-ramp to 509. Not blocking either. It's on the shoulder. Valley Freeway, about 50 minutes from end to end. 25 to 30 now up 405 corridor. Olympia to Tacoma is not too bad at about 40 minutes total. Cairo News Radio real-time traffic. I'm Chris Sullivan.
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4: Good morning. It's 7:04. I'm Charlie Harger. Amanda Factor has the day off. Seattle police now believe Sunday night's deadly mass shooting at the Bight of Seattle was a gunfight between rival gangs. Investigators say a 19-year-old man killed in the shooting was one of the gunmen. A 15-year-old arrested at the scene was his associate. Meanwhile, the mayor doesn't seem to have the full support and confidence of the city council when it comes to reducing gun violence. Here's Cairo News Radio's Luke Ducey, who's following all of the story.
9: Not on the same page, it appears, when it comes to reducing gun violence. And not on the same page with SPD when it comes to CCTV cameras at the scene of the shooting. And there's this. At a press conference yesterday, reporters challenged the mayor's lack of information immediately after Sunday's mass shooting and yesterday as well. Here's our own James Lynch speaking to the mayor.
10: We're partners with you guys. That's what we do. That's what we see ourselves as, public servants too. And we're not always treated that.
11: Yeah, absolutely. What we're doing here is we're trying not to provide inaccurate information that later we have to walk back.
9: On Sunday, the mayor's office shared inaccurate information about the number of suspects arrested. Then they went silent for several hours before a press conference, some 5 hours after the shooting. Since then, new information that shows the mayor and city council do not appear to be aligned on how to reduce gun violence in the city. Councilmember Maritza Rivera sent an email to media yesterday urging the mayor to join the National Network for Safe Communities, which is a widely recognized organization for reducing gun violence in major cities. Rivera said about the mayor on the issue, quote, "I have reached out to her to partner on this work, and she has been noncommittal." At the same time, Councilmember Bob Kettle fired off an email that said he'll continue to prioritize keeping residents safe on the Public Safety Committee and, quote, "I strongly urge the Wilson administration to partner in this effort," suggesting Mayor Wilson has been resistant to a partnership there as well. On the investigation, police spokesperson Nicole Powell says right now they are searching for a third shooter who may have targeted that 19-year-old who was killed and 15-year-old who was arrested, then ran away.
12: There were two groups firing in the area near the armory during the Bite of Seattle. We believe two of the individuals were associates with each other.
9: But when it comes to collecting evidence, the mayor and police don't seem to be on the same page when it comes to CCTV cameras at the scene. Assistant Chief Tyrone Davis has said CCTV cameras at Seattle Center did not catch any of the shooting. But yesterday, Mayor Wilson said this.
11: I've been told that the Seattle Center does have cameras, and we are in the process of pulling out footage to see if there's anything relevant in there.
9: And right before she said that, Chief Barnes said this.
13: I do not know if we have video of it. I have not had a briefing on that just yet.
9: Three people were killed in the shooting, including that alleged gang member. Four people were injured, including a two-year-old boy who has now been discharged from Harborview Medical Center. One notable thing, Charlie, there were two press conferences yesterday. Chief Barnes was not at the second press conference because at the first presser, he got into an altercation with a reporter when asked a tough question about him being out of town so often, including Sunday night during the shooting. Barnes had to be physically held back, restrained, and pushed away from that reporter. More on that coming up at the bottom of the hour.
4: Luke Ducey reporting live. Hundreds gathered at the Seattle Center last night for a candlelight vigil. Here's Cairo 7 TV's Eric Thomas.
14: Amongst the speakers, Aaron Murphy Payne, the father of Amar Murphy Payne, the 17-year-old who was shot and killed at Garfield High School just over 2 years ago, grieving again for this community and hoping to prevent youth gun violence from affecting another family.
15: You don't want to be this parent. What we saw yesterday, that's an example of it could happen to any of us.
14: One thing that leaders stressed, saying even with safeguards in place, people have to continue to work together to make the most out of the community resources available and pull together, especially in times like these.
4: This comes as more teenagers are carrying guns, committing violent crimes, and often ending up back on the streets. Here's Cairo 7 TV's L. Thomas.
16: King County data shows 58 teens between the ages of 11 and 17 have been killed by gun violence since 2017. That is a sharp increase from the previous decade. Police say they're also seeing more juveniles carrying stolen guns, many modified to fire automatically. Investigators say many of those guns are stolen from parked cars and often passed from one teen to another.
4: The 15-year-old boy arrested for the shooting had his first court date yesterday, and Cairo News Radio James Lynch reports.
17: He waived his right to appear, so he didn't actually show in court. He was represented by an attorney, and the proceedings moved on in his absence. Here's Casey McNarthney with the King County Prosecutor's Office.
18: The court found probable cause for assault in the first degree, three counts of that, and also one count of unlawful gun possession in the second degree. King County prosecutors asked for him to be held in secure detention. After hearing from both sides and the juvenile probation counselor, the court ordered him in secure detention.
17: This was a first appearance, so no charges have been filed yet, and he's expected to be back in court later this week. James Lynch, Cairo News Radio.
4: Some vendors who fled the shooting on Sunday returned yesterday. Business owners say they abandoned cash, merchandise, and personal belongings as the gunfire sent crowds running for their lives. Vendor Robert Ramirez spoke to Cairo 7 TV.
19: For us vendors that we invest time and money to come out here, it's a lot of time, but when we think about what happened and the fact that we're safe and what those families are going through, I mean, that just didn't matter anymore.
4: It's coming up on 710.
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4: So glad you could join us on this Tuesday, July 28th. Amanda Factor has the day off. I'm Charlie Harger. Sully is here checking traffic on the threes for us.
5: We made it to Tuesday.
4: We made it to Tuesday. It's been a long week.
5: Yeah, it has.
4: Just been draining.
5: 72 hours.
4: Yeah, for sure. We have producer David Burbank in the studio with us. Nick Neihardt is in the control room today, running the board and picking the tunes. And, of course, we have Cairo News Radio's Katrina Guichard out of the news desk following the big stories for us today. Okay, coming up this hour of the show, what is happening with gas prices in this country? They continue to go up after that uptick in violence between the U.S. and Iran. We're going to speak with Patrick DeHaan, the head of petroleum analysis at GasBuddy. And in the 735 commentary, three people died at the Bight of Seattle. The city took 5 hours to tell us what was happening. That's not good enough. And I'll explain why. 7-Eleven now. The man who murdered four University of Idaho students now says he's innocent and wants to challenge his conviction. Here's ABC's James Longman.
20: In a new interview from prison with the New York Times, Brian Koberger, who's serving four life sentences, says he now wants to withdraw his guilty plea and reopen his case. Koberger reiterated his innocence in a call with the Times, saying his plea hinged on false promises and blatant misinformation.
4: Legal analysts say plea change will be difficult for Koberger, who pleaded guilty last year to killing the students in their home back in 2022. If you're a Costco shopper, company may owe you up to $500.
21: Emails started going out last week telling customers they may qualify for a cash payment in connection with a class action lawsuit settlement, according to the Seattle Times. Though the company denies any wrongdoing, it agreed to settle the suit for $14 million. The suit claimed that Costco sent out misleading emails advertising supposedly limited-time promotions that Costco knew it was going to extend. People who qualify can submit a claim by going to WashingtonCommercialEmailSettlement.com by August 24th. Frank Lindsay, Cairo News Radio.
4: Low water levels are causing some issues for boaters out on Lake Taps. The Bonnie Lake Police Department posted on Facebook, the city shut down the Allen York boat launch. Water's simply too low right now to safely get your boat into the lake. Police say they're constantly monitoring the situation. We will reopen the launch when it's safe. In the meantime, you can still use the public launch across the water at North Lake Taps Park, which is exactly what people were doing yesterday when I was watching them on the water. It's 7:12. Let's get a check on the weather. Cairo 7 meteorologist Nick Allard joins us. Good morning, Nick.
22: Good morning. What a morning, right? You know, we're looking at pretty nice conditions. We do, though, have some clouds increasing right now, and those clouds are eventually going to lead to at least a few showers, especially, you know, by about mid to late morning through early afternoon. And then it will be drier later today with temps staying cooler in the mid-70s. And I'm really talking about trace amounts of rainfall to maybe, if you're lucky, a whopping 1/100th of an inch. So not a very wet day today. And still mostly cloudy for the majority of the day. Some more afternoon sun breaks increasing as the day wears on. Tomorrow, morning clouds, afternoon sun. In fact, we'll just say that for the rest of the week. Tomorrow's in the mid to upper 70s. By Thursday, you're pushing 80. By Friday, I think you are in the 80s. And then we get a little cooler this weekend. And I'm thinking, especially maybe later Saturday into Sunday, it looks a lot like today, where there's just a weak wave coming through. I don't expect much, but enough to say you can run into a shower or two. I don't think you have to change any plans or make any special arrangements, but just keep in mind it's not totally dry this weekend and we'll cool back off again into the low to mid 70s.
4: Thanks, Nick. Right now in Seattle, it's cloudy and 61. Time to check traffic. We do that every 10 minutes. And Chris Sullivan, 2 days in a row with $15 tolls.
5: Yeah, and we've even hit it now on 167 going northbound, which didn't used to happen a lot. Now we've hit it a couple of times in the last couple of weeks going northbound. And what's interesting is that 167 isn't that bad. It's under 40, it's under 50 minutes now. I mean, it's heavy in Auburn and really heavy at the north end, but I've seen conditions like this where it hasn't even gotten close to 15, but that's what you're paying if you can jump into that ETL there in Sumner and work your way on up. You will save some time, though, in that lane, unlike paying the $15 coming down from Linwood, where you do not save any time on that stretch of roadway. That drive from 405 from Linwood down into Bellevue up to 50 minutes now with an hour and 10 all the way from Everett. The I-5 corridor just as jammed up from Shoreline down. It's about an hour and 10 as well total from Everett down into Seattle. Federal Way to Seattle's got about a 50-minute trip. Not too bad there today. A little bit more yellow than red on the map, which means you're moving okay. Olympia to Tacoma's under 40 minutes. Some brake lights up the hill to 18. Not too bad. Across the lake, though, we're in very good shape. This report brought to you by the Seattle Mariners. 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
4: 7:15 now. We're finally learning the massive price tag to fix last year's vandalism at the state capitol. According to the Washington State Standard, reporting all the damage could cost taxpayers $1 million. A guy broke into the building last October, tipping over statues. He lit fires. The most expensive damage involves a historic, nearly century-old wool rug. The intruder poured lighter fluid on it, set it on fire along with a piano and several flags. Experts say it will cost nearly $960,000 just to restore the rug. Officials say they have to ship it all the way to New York for the intricate work. State leaders are hoping an insurance payout will cover the staggering costs. 7:16 now. Well, I was out in eastern Washington this weekend, and I was really surprised because I was driving my diesel pickup truck, and the diesel prices at one station were $6.99 a gallon in Moses Lake, and I drove down the road thinking, I'm not going to spend $7 a gallon, and there was a station where it was $5.79 a gallon. These are wild price swings, and I'm just trying to get a handle on it. So I thought we'd call up Patrick DeHaan, petroleum analysis at gasbuddy.com. Patrick, thanks for joining us today. What the heck is up with these wild swings in gas prices?
2: Boy, you know, every day a different development between the U.S. and Iran and Houthi attacks in the Red Sea and hurricane season and Ukrainian attacks on Russian oil refineries. Just a lot going on here. But you mentioned a disparity that Eastern Washington is actually supplied by different refineries than the western half of the state. So there is a bit of a disconnect. And then you head into Idaho and prices are a little bit lower. So, yeah, I mean, just highlighting and calling out correctly that there's a huge variety in prices. If you're not, you know, aware of what prices are, you might end up paying $1 a gallon more for diesel. And by the way, I feel your pain. Diesel prices are just absurd. And part of the reason is also increasingly those Ukrainian attacks on Russian oil refineries are driving up diesel prices much more dramatically than gasoline. So back to escalations, but over the weekend, a little bit of a break. You may have seen the price of oil plummeted 8.5% yesterday. But the bad news is gasoline and diesel prices only went down about 1.5%. Again, widening the disconnect, it's all about refineries right now. And with Ukraine's attacks on Russian refineries, there's not enough global refining capacity.
4: I'm curious what you made of that new poll from Politico that found nearly 3 in 5 adults in the U.S. believe the cost of gas in their area rose more than the data shows. Why do you think that's the case?
2: You know, psychology is really interesting, and people watch prices go up and the feelings that they harbor. It's really, you know, kind of a case study on how Americans respond. Everyone, you know, sticks with the myth that prices go up faster than they go down. But the feeling when prices go up is a lot different than when prices go down. And Americans don't actively watch when prices are going down because it doesn't activate that angry indicator inside of them that makes them watch incessantly gas prices. So, you know, I haven't looked at that study, but, you know, it kind of jives with what we've seen anecdotally over the years that, you know, when prices go up, there's a lot of negativity associated with that. Americans don't feel free. They feel like costs are going up way faster. And you know, it gets put under a microscope.
4: When I was looking at the tank, as I finished filling up, it said $125. And I go to myself, dang, Patrick is right about people really noticing this in the summer when we're on our road trips. What's the psychology there, Patrick?
2: Well, I mean, you know, that price is what stands between you and enjoying your road trip. And, you know, when you're constantly hit in the face with those LEDs, it's kind of like the Seinfeld episode where, you know, Jerry can't live in his apartment because the Kenny Rogers roaster, the sign is just burning his eyes out. It's those LEDs on those signs, whether you need gas or not, it's just hitting you in the face. And that makes you feel really lousy, especially when those numbers go up very quickly. You stare at your gas pump and the higher prices are, the more the price paid goes up rapidly compared to gallons. You know, it's kind of a nauseating feeling. It's really frustrating feeling so helpless about it.
4: So are we just stuck with these prices that are elevated through the summer?
2: Oh, well, we're stuck partially because it's something outside of our control. It's within the control of the administration to do something. But whether or not they're able to do something also depends on if the Iran regime will cooperate or if they'll negotiate. And that also, you know, there's a whole bunch of what ifs here. Will the Houthis stop attacking in the Red Sea? So there's a lot of parties that are you know, involved in this now. And the last thing is Mother Nature never cooperates. You know, it just, you know, Mother Nature does whatever she wants. And hurricane season is a big what if there. So it's getting much more complicated whether or not this is a problem that can be solved easily. You know, diplomacy can be very tricky and it's not getting easier to solve. And so seeing prices go down is becoming a much more loaded conversation than it was 5 months ago when this just started.
4: And do prices ever go back to where they were?
2: Oh, yeah, absolutely. I mean, you know, back in 2022, prices went down, right? After they went to record levels in 2022, they plummeted to close to $3 a gallon. Later that year, they fell $2 a gallon. So absolutely. The only question is, how long will it take? And it's certainly not going to happen as these factors are still very active.
4: All right. Thank you for the Seinfeld reference. We always appreciate that. Patrick DeHaan from Gas Buddy. Thanks. And we will talk to you soon. Okay.
2: I'll be here.
4: It's 7:21. Speaking to workers at the GM facility in Milford, Michigan yesterday, President Trump praised his record for the economy. Here's News Nation's Joe Khalil.
1: President Trump wrapped up. It was a little more than an hour of a speech, and it was a mix of some of his greatest hits. We heard immigration talked about. He talked about transgender athletes and men not playing in women's sports. All of that got applause lines, which is pretty typical of these Trump events. But he also did focus on the economy. He talked about bringing prices down, and especially manufacturing, given that we are here at a major GM facility in Michigan, and keeping in mind the context of just a few weeks now, we have that really important midterm election coming up in November. In the context of bringing prices down, he talked about the Iran war. He did say that he thinks this can end rather soon, sooner than perhaps what, you know, most people have expected, given what we've seen already. And this is what he said here about trying to keep money in people's pockets and bring prices down.
3: I'm one day in office and the fake news goes, affordability, affordability. I said, what's affordability? What's that all about? Prices are too high. I said, I'm here for less than 24 hours, but we've brought down prices last week. It was announced that inflation's gone down faster than at any time in the last 6 years.
4: That is Joe Khalil from News Nation talking about the president's trip to Michigan yesterday. Hey, a quick word here. The Seattle Seahawks preseason home opener is on August 15th. Today is the last day you can enter to win 4 tickets to watch in person. All you need to do is open the Cairo News Radio app to find out how. If you don't already have the app, simply text app to 888-973-5476. And we will send you a link to download. 7:23 now, time to check traffic. 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
5: I got a solution to your diesel problem, Charlie. You tow your own tanker. You know, go over to Idaho.
4: This is genius.
5: Fill it up for the dollar less than it is over there, you know, without the CCA and the gas taxes they have there. And then just keep it towed behind you. So that way you can just fill up other, you know, I'm sure that's totally safe.
4: Okay,
5: totally
4: legal. Yeah. No, I'll consider that, Sully.
5: Let's workshop
4: always
5: that.
4: Good
5: let's,
4: ideas
5: see if we
4: from
5: can,
4: you.
5: Let's see if we can pull something together. I'm sure it's safe and legal. On the roads right now, we're, you know, about what you would expect for a Tuesday. We're seeing the brake lights coming down from the north end being the most intense, especially on 405 away from Linwood and from I-5 from Shoreline down. Well over an hour and 10 minutes from Everett to Seattle or Bellevue with 50-plus just away from Linwood. So not great, but for a Tuesday on your normal commute south, you knew what you were getting into, and that's what you're getting. Federal Way to Seattle, about an hour now. Brake lights up past the Kent-Des Moines Road and then now past the West Seattle Bridge. Renton to Bellevue is about a half an hour. Valley Freeway, still about 50 minutes. So manageable up the valley. Olympia to Tacoma looks really good. 16's not bad. There's a little slowing eastbound past Cheney Stadium. 18 over Tiger Mountain, also just a slowing up the slope to the summit. And then it gets better the further north or east you go as you work your way down to I-90. Lake bridges are fine. Cairo News Radio real-time traffic. I'm Chris Sullivan.
4: We're headed for a high of 74 today. Partly sunny by the afternoon. Might have a little mid-morning drizzle. Can't rule that out. Partly sunny and highs in the upper 70s. Tomorrow, right now, is 61. Coming up, Cairo News Radio's Luke Ducey with the latest on the Bite of Seattle shooting, and that'll also be the subject of the 735 commentary. 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
9: Good morning, 7:31 now. Seattle police say Sunday night's mass shooting at the Bight of Seattle appears to have been a gunfight between rival gangs. However, the aftermath has also been marked by controversy. Seattle Police Chief Sean Barnes got in a heated confrontation that nearly turned physical with a reporter outside police headquarters. Cairo News Radio's Luke Ducey has the latest.
10: Yeah, Luke? The end of a press conference yesterday afternoon, Charlie, Connor Nash, a reporter with South Seattle Emerald, asked the chief about claims that he often leaves town on weekends and holidays to be with his family in Chicago then, and that maybe he doesn't really live in Seattle. This is something we reported on yesterday morning. Barnes says he was at a conference in Dallas during Sunday's mass shooting.
11: Let me tell you something. I don't have to tell you where I go. I have a medical procedure I got to do on Friday. No. You need to know this. I have been here working as hard as I can for this city from the day I got here. You got that?
12: But there are reports that you're not in town often.
11: Reports are wrong. Do you understand?
13: Let's go, man. Let's go.
11: Do you understand?
13: Let's go.
10: And that's the chief's handlers pulling him away physically into another room. Our own Jason Rantz talked with Seattle Police Officer Guild President Kent Liu on Seattle Red 770 AM, who defended the chief, saying, look, attending conferences is part of the job.
14: How is he to foresee, you know, when a critical incident might occur? I think we all want to be there for our people, but I just don't think that this is the story.
10: Liu also defended Seattle Police when it comes to gathering information and sharing it with the public about the mass shooting. Police are now calling the shooting gang-related. A 19-year-old who was killed and a 15-year-old who was arrested were gang associates, according to police. They say a third gunman with a rival gang is still on the loose. Liu says SPD was ready to share information like that right away. Instead, he blames the mayor's office for putting out inaccurate information first and then waiting several more hours to share any information at all with the public the night of the shooting, like there was a suspect shooter on the loose still.
14: For being honest, when the mayor's office stepped into it, I think that that's when kind of this mishandling happened. You know, the delay in press conference, I do think there's more to the story about waiting for dignitaries.
10: Dignitaries like the governor and Representative Pramila Jayapal, they were waiting for them to arrive to get that press conference underway. Yesterday, the mayor denied that allegation and responded to other allegations that her office is dragging their feet when it comes to information.
15: What we're doing here is we're trying not to provide inaccurate information that later we have to walk back. So I appreciate you all being here and helping us in the all-important mission of keeping the public informed about what is happening. And again, we are trying our best to provide the most accurate information we can in a timely manner.
10: But this is a back and forth, of course, so Liu was critical of that strategy, saying, no, you've got to get information to the public right away, even if it's just a little bit, you got to get it out there. Barnes was not at yesterday's press conference in the afternoon because of that altercation with a reporter during the news conference in the morning. That was kind of interesting. Also, Mayor Wilson does not appear to be on the same page as SPD or city council when it comes to gun safety and CCTV cameras. We're going to be talking about that coming up at the top of the hour.
9: And it's all the subject of the 735 commentary coming up. First, we check in with Sully at the traffic desk.
4: And I could use a little help from my Cairo drivers who are coming up through Georgetown using the First Avenue South Bridge and East Marginal right in that general area. It's really slow across the First Avenue South Bridge and backing up on 509 northbound. There are reports of a crash near there, but I haven't been able to find anything as of yet. So just keep that in mind. Going over to the I-5 corridor, about an hour drive, Federal Way to Seattle, kind of an average day for you guys. 35 to 40 now from Renton to Bellevue. It is struggling up the S-curves up to about 30th before finally loosening up. Behind that, about 50 on the Valley Freeway is about average. Olympia to Tacoma, seeing some brake lights there, but nothing you can't handle. Looks like we might have a crash in the southbound direction of I-5 right by the main gate. Coming down from the north end, we're up to an hour and 20 now from Everett to Seattle or Bellevue, an hour from Linwood. 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
9: Morning clouds, slight chance of drizzle, partly sunny by the afternoon with a high of 74, 61 right now in Seattle.
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9: It's time for the 735 commentary. Do better. Two words, because this is a city that deserves answers and clarity and transparency. And right now we're not getting that. It was a beautiful Sunday in Seattle. The Bite of Seattle had been uneventful. Tens of thousands of people, good food, the Seattle Center, families. Then gunfire broke out. Three people died. Police now say at least two people, likely gang members, are shooting at each other in the middle of Seattle Center in broad daylight, surrounded by families. Two innocent people dead in a crossfire they had nothing to do with. Four others were shot, including a two-year-old boy. You can hear it on the dispatch audio, someone asking for a tourniquet small enough for a child of 2 years old. Last month, Seattle celebrated its first murder-free June in more than 50 years. I wrote about it. I praised the department in a commentary. 26 days later, three people dead at Seattle Center and a toddler went to the hospital. 5 hours. That's how long the city waited for answers. Retired Washington State Patrol Public Information Officer Bob Calkins pointed out something on Facebook that should be obvious. A mass shooting begins with a simple question. Was this a random shooter targeting people or a confrontation between armed individuals? That answer determines whether every bar and restaurant in the city needs to close. Officers on the scene knew the answer long before anyone shared it. The basic rule of crisis communication, according to Calkins, is share what you know as you know it. You don't need to know everything before you say anything. You can tell a terrified public whether the threat is ongoing in minutes, not hours. Much of the delay was connected to dignitaries wanting to be present at the briefing. A police PIO told reporters they were waiting for dignitaries. Now, Mayor Wilson denied that yesterday. The two accounts don't match. Somebody is wrong. Governor Ferguson's office requires state agencies to get media releases approved before they go out. Axios reported this policy has produced real delays at the state level. Calkins wonders if Mayor Wilson has adopted a similar approval process. That would explain the five-hour vapor lock. It would also mean SPD's public information officers were muzzled by the higher-ups. That question demands an answer. Chief Sean Barnes wasn't in Seattle when the shooting happened. He said he had a medical procedure on Friday. That's legitimate, and I'll take him at his word. But a chief's first job is to train subordinates so the operation runs when the chief is away. Barnes went through a mass shooting at his previous police department. The five-hour silence says that training either didn't happen or didn't stick. And when South Seattle Emerald reporter Connor Nash asked Barnes about his absence after yesterday's press conference, Barnes got in his face. You just heard that audio in Luke's report. His own staff had to pull Barnes toward the door. Barnes was noticeably absent at a follow-up press conference later in the day. It was a fair question. Nash is a journalist doing his job. Chiefs are supposed to answer questions like that calmly, professionally, with the weight of the office in mind. Does Chief Barnes live in Seattle full time? People are asking, and they deserve a straight answer, not a confrontation in a hallway. Be straight, Chief. The officers who responded did their jobs. The firefighters and medics who treated the wounded did their jobs. The leadership responsible for telling the public what was happening did not do theirs. Seattle just showed the world its best face for the World Cup. 2 weeks later, three people are dead at the Bight of Seattle. A two-year-old went to the hospital, and the people in charge couldn't figure out how to tell us what happened for 5 hours. Do better. And that's the 735 commentary for Tuesday, July 28th, 2026. Text your thoughts to the Muckleshoot Casino and Resort text line, 888-973-5476. 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Okay, Sully, what's coming up in traffic?
4: 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We'll break it down next.
13: I heard a lot of gunfire.
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9: 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We check traffic every 10 minutes here on Seattle's Morning News. Okay, Sully, where do we start?
4: Well, we're going to start with the drive out of the north end because it is the biggest grind. Again, it's nothing unusual. Tuesdays are one of our heaviest days, and people were dealing with the Revive I-5 work. So we got an hour and 20 to an hour and 25-minute trip from Everett to Seattle or Bellevue with the brake lights right where they should be. Nothing blocking along the way. You're caught up in this, all the side roads, as you would imagine. Southbound 99 off and on braking past Green Lake all the way down into South Lake Union with just a little gap across the Aurora Bridge. Over in the Woodinville Bothell area, you know, westbound or southbound 9 is just, 522 is just jammed up all the way over to 405 trying to tie in with the freeway there, which is bumper to bumper down from Linwood. So not a great drive out of Snohomish County. The good news is you really don't hit the brakes at all until you get down to Linwood on 405 and Fry 5. It's right around 145th. The Federal Way to Seattle drive, though, up at about an hour, hour and 5, it's really heavy past the north end of Boeing Field. Don't go over to 509-99 to try to think you're going to outsmart this one, because we do have a conked out car blocking the right lane on the First Avenue South Bridge in the northbound direction right before you get to the Duwamish River. So that's why we're backing up significantly out of Burien. Valley Freeway, yeah, about 50 minutes from end to end. Not bad. Most of Pierce County's okay. Some braking here and there, but it's manageable. Olympia to Tacoma's only got about a 40-minute trip for you guys. Lake bridges are still really good. Renton to Bellevue, though, running right around, now we're going to put it right around 40 minutes. It's really slow there today getting up toward the VMAC. This traffic report is brought to you by me, Cairo News Radio Real-Time Traffic. I'm Chris Sullivan.
9: Morning clouds, maybe a little drizzle, nothing much at all. By the afternoon, partly sunny, 74 high. And tomorrow, our high, expected to be around 78 with partly to mostly sunny skies by the afternoon. 62 right now in Seattle. 7:45 now. Sully, you have a choke point coming up?
4: Yeah, I do. Going to take a look at getting off and on Whidbey Island and why it's going to be pretty difficult over the next year.
9: This is Seattle's Morning News.
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9: 73 days of alternating traffic is coming to SR 20, just north of Deception Pass. The state is building a roundabout and, oh yeah, moving a creek. Sully is here with the details.
4: Yeah, who doesn't want to move a creek?
9: Yeah, it's probably easy, right?
4: Yeah, I'm sure. Yeah, and necessary. But let's not get into that, because the bottom line here that's really important is going to be getting on and getting off of Whidbey Island from the north is not going to be easy for the next year plus. The Washington Department of Transportation is building a roundabout to replace the three-way intersection at Campbell Lake Road. For those of you that aren't familiar with the area you drive through every so often, that's about 4 miles north of Deception Pass. The tiny Tibbles Creek runs through the same area running into Campbell Lake. WashDOT's Elizabeth Mount says the project should have big impacts for drivers and fish.
7: The roundabout will help improve safety and mobility at the three-way intersection. The project will also re-channelize Tibbles Creek through the WashDOT mitigation site that's just east of the interchange. And this work will improve the quality of the stream for native fish.
4: SR 20 will be reduced to one lane Wednesday night, tomorrow night, just overnight, like 9 p.m., 6 a.m., to help start building a work zone in the area. And then drivers can expect up to 19 straight days of one lane alternating traffic through that area starting sometime in mid-August.
7: That's when crews will build up the roadbed beneath eastbound SR 20 to meet that final grade of the roundabout. And the temporary layer of asphalt will be applied to be used by the eastbound traffic during that settlement period.
4: WashDOT's Melissa Ambler says the contractor needs to raise the road level significantly to try to get all this work done. And that's why they're building this roundabout in multiple stages.
8: We'll be raising the road this year. And because of the poor soils in the area, we need to wait and see if any of it settles. We'll be back next year. We'll survey the area and see if we're still at the proper elevation. And if we're not, then we'll build it up again and then build the roundabout.
4: SR 20 should look relatively normal over that settlement period. So after these 19 days of alternating through next spring, when they return for the lion's share of the work. WashDOT's Mount says nearly 2 months of lane reductions will be necessary to finish that work.
7: This work will require SR 20 to be reduced to a single lane for up to 54 days. Campbell Lake Road also will be reduced to a single lane for up to 40 days.
4: About 19,000 vehicles a day use SR 20 in this area, so drivers should expect significant delays during these lane closures. Final schedule for that 19-day closure in August has not yet been released. Traffic will be managed with temporary traffic signs. Just got a text from our good friend Ted Beener reminding me that the Deception Pass Classic, the bike ride for MS, goes through that area across, on the 29th and 30th. My best guesstimate would be that's probably going to be, they're probably going to have to go through that construction area north of the bridge, potentially if the timing works out. So that's just something to keep in mind. Another driver in that area is really happy to see that roundabout because she says that that three-way intersection is really dangerous. There is a way you can get off the bridge, kind of go through Rosario, an even smaller road to go kind of work your way back and around this. I'm not sure I want trucks on that road.
9: No.
4: Or things like that. So just be prepared. I've got the full map up at mynorthwest.com. Again, dates TBD. But, 70-plus days over the next year where we're going to have alternating one-lane traffic on that highway that really connects the north end of Whidbey Island to the Anacortes area and then up over east to I-5, going to be significantly impacted.
9: And that's not one lane in each direction.
4: No, that's just one lane. That's one lane. That's
9: they stop you, 100 cars go through, and then they let the other direction go through.
4: Correct.
9: And we're talking 19,000 cars in each direction every day.
4: Yeah. And again, semis, you know, a lot of people, you know, your supply would be from that end coming down from Anacortes or over from Mount Vernon, because, you know, the other option is to come up from the south end via ferry. So, yeah, this is going to have a very important and significant impact. So we'll be watching those dates again. Mid-August is the guidance we have right now, but we don't know quite what that means.
9: Yeah, it's bad enough when I get stuck on the West Valley Highway. I'm going by the transfer station they're building there. And that is not nearly the amount of traffic that you're facing on SR20. So, yeah, good luck with that. Yeah, you'll keep us posted, right?
4: Oh, yeah, definitely. And again, I know it's not right in our area, but I know a ton of our listeners use that area. A ton of our freight uses that area. People go up there and recreate. You know, that going to Deception Pass for us is kind of like a, hey, it's a beautiful Saturday. You want to run up to Deception Pass? Mm-hmm. And, you know, you may not be thinking about that. So just keep this in mind.
9: Okay, more at mynorthwest.com. Time to check traffic now. We do that every 10 minutes. And, Sully, it's not been a morning without challenges.
4: No, not at all. But the good news is most of them are manageable and predictable, especially if you're coming down from the north end. The brake lights are right where they are supposed to be. However, while we were talking choke point, we have added a new crash on southbound I-5 getting into the Mount Lake Terrace area. So right around 212 before you get to 220th there. I'm not sure which lane it's in, but we've kind of gone all red on the map past Alderwood through the area. So that has made what is already an hour and 20 minute trip, probably an hour and a half now to go from Everett to Seattle. 20 minute delays over what you might have expected. About an hour and a half as well from Everett into Bellevue with the brake lights there from Linwood all the way through Bothell and a little bit more in Kirkland. 99 southbound also just caught up in this from 85th all the way down past Green Lake, the zoo, into South Lake Union. That's not pretty. Northbound 509 and 99 is still pretty heavy today as you work your way down towards the First Avenue South Bridge. Good news is, looks like the stall that was blocking the right lane on the bridge is out of the way, but we might have another one a little bit further to the south, so not pleasant. Federal Way to Seattle, about an hour. Valley Freeway up over 50 minutes now and over 40 from Renton to Bellevue. Lake bridges, though, are hanging in there. 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
9: We're expecting a high of 74 today. Maybe a little mid-morning drizzle. Afternoon, it'll be partly sunny. Right now in Seattle, it is 61. Coming up, more of the day's top local stories. Cairo News Radio's Luke Ducey following the latest developments in the Bite of Seattle shooting. That's on the way here on Seattle's Morning News.
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20: ABC News, I'm Sherry Preston. Americans' confidence in the economy falling this month as gas prices resume their climb. The Conference Board said today its consumer confidence index fell to 90.8 in July from 92.2 in June. At the Capitol Rotunda, a service for South Carolina Senator Lindsey Graham. Ahead of his funeral this afternoon, a bipartisan group of senators has announced an agreement to move forward on sanctions for Iran and Russia, named in Graham's honor. Authorities in France have ordered nearly 4,000 more people to evacuate from tourist sites amid wildfires spreading across the country, and that country in parts of Spain. ABC's Marcus Moore has been near Madrid.
21: We talked to one guy, a 58-year-old driver who can't get back to his home. He told us he slept in his car for the better part of a week because the shelter is full, he told us. So, you know, that gives you a sense of kind of what people are dealing with here.
20: This is ABC News. The man who's already pleaded guilty to murdering 4 University of Idaho college students now says he didn't do it. Brian Kohberger seeking to withdraw his guilty plea, claiming he was coerced into making a confession. Here's ABC's Hannah Patah.
22: Kohberger, a former criminology student, had researched false confessions just months before the murders, writing a paper focusing on procedural injustice in the American system that has produced many false confessions. Critics suggest his paper could show that Kohberger always

0: plant to claim a false confession to manipulate the system. Either way, legal experts say withdrawing a guilty plea after sentencing is unlikely to succeed.
1: Singer Ariana Grande is suing dozens of hackers for leaking previously unreleased music and personal information on the dark web. She says she's been the victim of years of cyber scams and hacking. Here's hoping you're not flying today. 1,300 flight cancellations, 1,700 delays at the nation's airports due mostly to the weather. I'm Sherry Preston, ABC News.
2: At 8:02, here's what's happening. Hundreds gathered at Seattle Center last night for a vigil honoring the victims of Sunday's shooting at the Bight of Seattle. Police say the shooting was gang-related. 15-year-old suspect is in custody. Detectives looking for a third shooter. Luke Ducey will have more on this coming up. Boeing reports a $428 million loss for the second quarter, bigger than expected. A bright spot, the company delivered 314 commercial airplanes, best first half since 2018. And boaters at Lake Taps will need a new place to launch. Bonnie Lake closed the Allen York Park boat launch because of water levels dropping too low, but the North Lake Taps Park launch is still open. Coming up on 8:03, we check traffic every 10 minutes. Here's Chris Sullivan.
3: And Charlie, we are on a trajectory to get to 2 hours. Now, from Everett to Seattle. We're not there yet. We're at about an hour and 45, but we have two new crashes to tell you about on that corridor. The one I told you about 10 minutes ago, kind of at the south end of Lynnwood, Mount Lake Terrace, right there before 220th. Two right lanes are blocked for this, and we're backing up all the way to the 405 split. Also, we've also added a crash blocking the right lane near 50th at the U District. We're already at about an hour and 40, as I said, on our way, close probably to 2 hours. So plan on 35 to 40 minute delays coming down from Lynnwood today. It is not pretty. 405 is not going to provide much relief. It is bumper to bumper from Lynnwood at about an hour and a half to go from Everett into Bellevue. So the drive was bad. Now it's much worse. Northbound I-5 struggling past the West Seattle Bridge. We have a little bit before that, but an hour and 10 to go the whole way. Valley Freeway really heavy at the north end in 50 plus minutes, maybe an hour from Puyallup to Renton. Renton to Bellevue is rolling at about 40 minutes. Lake bridges, though, are okay. 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
2: On the Tuesday, July 28th, 2026 edition of Seattle's Morning News. I'm Charlie Harger. Manufacturer has the day off. Seattle police now believe Sunday night's shooting at the Bight of Seattle was a gunfight between rival gangs. Investigators say a 19-year-old man killed in the shooting was one of the gunmen. A 15-year-old arrested at the scene was his associate. Meanwhile, the mayor doesn't seem to have the full support and confidence of the city council when it comes to reducing gun and gang violence. Cairo News Radio's Luke Ducey is here with the latest.
4: Yeah, Charlie, here we are. Instead of talking about what happened and the victims and the search for the suspect that's still out there, the headline right now is Seattle leadership and not being on the same page, it appears, when it comes to sharing information, number one, and number two, reducing gun violence. At a press conference yesterday, reporters challenged the mayor's lack of information immediately after Sunday's mass shooting. Here's our own James Lynch speaking to the mayor.
5: We're partners with you guys. That's what we do. That's what we see ourselves as, public servants too. And we're not always treated that.
6: Yeah, absolutely. What we're doing here is we're trying not to provide inaccurate information that later we have to walk back.
4: On Sunday, the mayor's office shared inaccurate information about the number of suspects arrested. Then they went silent for several hours before a press conference some 5 hours after the shooting. Since then, new information that shows the mayor and city council do not appear to be aligned on how to reduce gun violence in the city. Councilmember Maritza Rivera sent an email to media yesterday urging the mayor to join the National Network of Safe Communities, which is a widely recognized organization for reducing gun violence in major cities. But Rivera said about the mayor on the issue, quote, "I have reached out to her to partner on this work, and she has been noncommittal." At the same time, Councilmember Bob Kettle fired off an email that said he'll continue to prioritize keeping residents safe on the Public Safety Committee. And, quote, he added this, "I strongly urge the Wilson administration to partner in this effort," suggesting Mary Wilson has been resistant to that partnership. On the investigation now, police spokesperson Nicole Powell says right now they are searching for a third shooter who may have targeted that 19-year-old who was killed and the 15-year-old who was arrested, then ran away from the scene.
7: There were two groups firing in the area near the armory during the Bite of Seattle. We believe two of the individuals were associates with each other.
4: And there's more. The mayor and police also do not seem to be on the same page when it comes to CCTV cameras at the scene. Assistant Chief Tyrone Davis said early on Sunday that there were no CCTV cameras at Seattle Center, then kind of modified that to they didn't catch any of the shooting. But yesterday, Mayor Wilson said this.
6: I've been told that the Seattle Center does have cameras, and we are in the process of pulling that footage to see if there's anything relevant in that.
4: And Chief Barnes then also said this.
8: I do not know if we have video of it. I have not had a briefing on that just yet.
4: Well, it turns out there are private cameras in that area. They're checking that footage. Three people were killed in the shooting, of course, including that alleged gang member. Four people were injured, including a 2-year-old boy who has been discharged from Harborview. That's good news this morning. One notable thing, though, there were two press conferences yesterday. Chief Barnes was not Charlie at that second press conference because at the first, he got into an altercation. It got physical, not with a reporter, but his people had to grab him and pull him back away from a reporter. We're going to have much more on that coming up at the bottom of the hour.
2: Luke Ducey reporting live. We have learned the identities of the three people who died at the Bite of Seattle. Here's Cairo 7 TV's L. Thomas.
9: 19-year-old junior C. Nico Simo died from multiple gunshot wounds. Investigators believe he was shooting at another person along with a 15-year-old suspect who's in custody. 44-year-old Carlos Israel Sanchez Villalba died from a gunshot wound to the torso. And 56-year-old Ashley Whitehead died from a gunshot wound to the pelvis. She passed at the hospital.
2: Community members and Seattle leaders gathered at Seattle Center yesterday for a vigil.
10: Enough is enough!
11: An emotional and at times tense scene as local organizers and city officials, including Seattle Mayor Katie Wilson,
12: as you said, the solution is all of us here together,
11: and Police Chief Sean Barnes were on hand.
13: What could we have done better, and what do we need to do better?
14: I don't know how to make sense out of it, but I also know this is not going to break us.
11: One thing that leaders stressed, saying even with safeguards in place, people have to continue to work together to make the most out of the community resources available and pull together, especially in times like these.
2: Cairo 7 TV's Eric Thomas with the story. The only suspect in the shooting is in custody and had a court hearing yesterday. Here's Cairo News Radio's James Lynch with that part of the story.
15: Police say it all started with some type of dispute and escalated to gunfire. According to court documents, police say there were three shooters, the 15-year-old in custody, another who reportedly died in the shootout, and a third who got away. Casey McNerney with the King County Prosecutor's Office says a decision now looms whether the case moves forward in juvenile or adult court.
16: If you're 15 or younger, in the court process, it's called a discretionary decline. That means that it's up to a judge, after hearing from both sides, whether or not to move it to adult court.
15: In court, the judge found probable cause for three counts of assault, which we will likely see upgraded, and unlawful gun possession. He was ordered held in secure detention, at least until his next hearing, expected Thursday morning. James Lynch, Cairo News Radio.
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2: Thanks for joining us on this Tuesday, July 28th. I'm Charlie Harger, Amanda Factor with the day off. Sully is here checking traffic on the threes. This story at the Bite of Seattle just continues to evolve, and so many people have a story. They either were there or they know somebody was there. It's just... This is just a rough past 36 hours or so, Sully.
3: Yeah, and I think it's become kind of a flashpoint for a lot of people in the city or the region, really. I mean, let's face it, the Bite of Seattle is a regional thing, mm-hmm. right? Not just a Seattle thing. And, you know, I think a lot of people are looking at leadership with, you know, finally some critical eyes here as we kind of aftermath this thing. And again, as Luke said, unfortunately, lost in this is, you know, we're not talking enough maybe about the victims. Or how we got here or things like that, or So it's odd. It's really interesting. As someone who's been a reporter for more than 30 years, this is unusual.
2: Yeah.
3: Kind of how we're all processing this almost in real time, and, you know, kind of blurring lines between reporting and factual stuff. Not, you know what I mean?
2: I understand.
3: Into criticism and opinion and things. But I think this hit a lot of people in a lot of different ways, and everyone's got a thought about this, and they're all valid.
2: Yeah. Your son Tommy was there. Yeah. And
3: the thing that gets me is, you know, I'm not normally the guy that would kind of jump on some of this stuff, because I'm pretty, you know, I'm not the reporter in me. But, you know, I really would have loved to have been able to give my son some sort of information from the police, you know, early on. And this is whether he was hunkered down was safe, or there was another gunman, or, you know, just a little information that I think we could have spread, you know, to our kids who were there, our family members were there. And I think that's why a lot of us are kind of scratching our heads. Like, and again, we've been at live events like this all our lives, Charlie. We're breaking news reporters. We now have different roles in this medium. I've never seen anything like this.
2: Five,
3: you know,
2: hour delay. Come
3: there's
2: on.
3: Always an event where someone comes out from the police right away or fire and says, listen, this is all we got right now, but here's what we have.
2: Yep.
3: So that you can run with that information for a little bit and, you know, stay back. You know, we'll be back with you in an hour and 90 minutes. Yep. We don't know, but. And that just didn't happen this time, and I don't know. But it's weird we're doing the after action almost in real time, which is, it's odd.
2: Well, it's also because people knew so much on social media right away.
3: The world
2: we got so much more information. I'm sorry. And some of it was conjecture, some of it was not. So we'll continue to follow that. We have a busy hour in front of us. We're going to speak with David Fahrenthold from the New York Times. And also Tech Tuesday, lawmakers getting a big-time CEO to testify to them this week. We'll check in with ABC's Mike Dubusky. It's 8:12, and that's time to check weather. We have Cairo 7's Nick Allard here.
10: A lot of cloud cover this morning that will lead to some pockets of some isolated showers. I don't really think we're going to see much, just a few showers possible, and I think it's just going to be from sort of late morning to about, you know, mid-afternoon, and then we'll be drier with some sun breaks increasing. Look for temperatures today to warm into the mid-70s, and then tomorrow morning clouds, afternoon sun. We're drier. It's morning clouds, afternoon sun the rest of the week. Mid to upper 70s tomorrow, about 80 on Thursday, low 80s for Friday. Into the weekend, we'll cool it off. We'll get back into the low to mid 70s. And while I don't expect much, I do think you have the chance for at least a few showers, especially into Sunday. But it's like today. I'm not expecting a lot. I don't think you really have to worry about switching things up. Just keep in mind, it won't be totally dry today, and it won't be totally dry this weekend either.
2: It's cloudy and 62 in Seattle. Time to check traffic on the threes. Here's Sully.
3: And we are really struggling away from Linwood at this point on southbound I-5, or really through Linwood. The crash that we have right near 212th as you get to 220th there in Mount Lake Terrace coming out of Linwood is blocking the right lane now, not two right lanes, but we're backed up all the way to the split there. Then you have a nice long gap until you get down to about 145th, and then it's really heavy all the way down to 50th. That's where we have the right lane blocked for another crash there. So we're getting close to an hour and 50 minutes to make it from Everett into Seattle. At least a 30-minute delay over what you might have expected. For 405, kind of the standard grind away from Linwood all the way down through 522 with about an hour and 25 to an hour and a half from Everett to Bellevue. So just an ugly day coming out of Snohomish County. Northbound I-5 still struggling up past the West Seattle Bridge. We've got an hour trip for you guys with 35 of those minutes from South Center. Northbound 167 really struggling today from Auburn on up through the Renton Corridor, primarily from 212th and Kent up. Over 30 minutes now from Auburn up, and about an hour all the way. Renton to Bellevue is about 40 minutes. Also heavy braking in both directions of I-90 right there at 405. The Lake Bridges, though, fortunately are in good shape. Cairo News Radio real-time traffic. I'm Chris Sullivan.
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2: Every Tuesday, we call up New York Times investigative reporter David Fahrenthold to go over the big national stories of the week. David, good morning. Let's start with the war in Iran. There's been a break in the attacks between the two countries. What are you thinking this pause represents?
19: I think it represents the fact that we have not been able to get what we want militarily. The level of bombardment we've been subjecting Iran to, it's using up munitions that apparently are pretty in short supply for us, and it's not changing Iran's behavior. So I think this is Trump sort of admitting that his, you know, return to the battlefield is not really been effective, and now we're going to try to come up with some sort of new peace agreement.
2: There has been pushback from the White House, but what is the New York Times reporting on the stockpile of munitions that has so many people in national security concerned?
19: People are worried. I mean, this was the U.S. stockpile of munitions was already, when we say munitions, we're talking about Patriot missiles, cruise missiles, bombs, that sort of thing, was already depleted because we had given a lot of them, sort of the old stuff, to Ukraine from 2022 to 2024. But also, this has been a long war that's used lots and lots of munitions, and especially things like Patriot missiles, which are interceptors, things that are designed to stop incoming enemy fire. Those things get used up often to we shoot off, rockets that cost tens of thousands, hundreds of thousands, millions of dollars to stop a, $50 or $400 drone. So there has been some reporting by our colleagues that we are running dangerously low, and they're worried not just about the ability to keep fighting with Iran, but what if China attacks Taiwan? What if Russia invades Lithuania? The bigger questions we've been preparing for, have we handicapped ourselves for these bigger threats?
2: And this leads to a question about two high-profile meetings today. Let's start with the meeting with Benjamin Netanyahu, who had essentially told the Trump administration this Iran war would be easy and that a regime change would happen.
19: That's right. They told President Trump that a quick strike would basically eliminate the leaders of Iran, and then it would be easy then for somebody else, maybe the people of Iran, to rise up and end the Iranian regime. Obviously, completely wrong. They were able to kill, obviously, the Ayatollah, but he was just replaced by another Ayatollah, and the people who were in charge of Iran now are basically the same people as before, but maybe more hardline. So I think Netanyahu has gotten pretty much everything he wanted from President Trump in both presidential terms, overplayed his cards, and now President Trump reportedly is unhappy with him for having led him into this war. So I think Netanyahu, who has an election coming up this fall, needs some sort of commitment out of President Trump, but he's really burned through a lot of his credibility.
2: At the same time, President Trump is going to be meeting with the Ukrainian leader, Zelensky, at the White House. And it's almost as if it's a reversal of fortunes here, as much of MAGA is suddenly supportive of Ukraine. Can you elaborate on that?
19: Yeah, that has been a really interesting development. I mean, it's come as Ukraine has had some battlefield successes, has some improved drone tactics that have really given them some momentum on the battlefield. But they've also played their cards right politically. They've cultivated people like Laura Loomer, people on the far right of Trump's coalition, and played up the destruction of, Christian religious sites in Ukraine by Russian missiles and drones. They've also managed, if you saw this the other day, the Ukrainians used drones to attack shipping in the Caspian Sea, pretty far away from them, but a route that connects Russia and Iran. So now the Ukrainians are sort of offering help to the U.S. and Israel in their war with Iran. So they've played their cards right politically, and it's amplified the success of their forces on the battlefield.
2: There is reporting that Ukraine plans to present President Trump with information, intelligence, that Russia provided Iran with targeting information for these ongoing attacks. What would that mean if Ukraine was able to demonstrate to the president the information was used to kill U.S. troops?
19: It will be a really interesting question. Obviously, President Trump has had a real admiration for Vladimir Putin and a lot of praise for him in both of his terms. If this did happen, if the Ukrainians can prove that the Russians helped the Iranians kill American troops, I could see President Trump turning on them. It's taken him, it's amazing that President Trump has taken 10 years to see what everybody else had seen at the beginning, which was that that Vladimir Putin is not America's friend. But maybe this is the thing that makes him realize that's true.
2: Let's transition to President Trump in Michigan yesterday, speaking with auto workers in Detroit, saying he's done more for you than your parents when it comes to the economy. What's your takeaway from his talking points?
19: That is the economy is the key issue of these midterm elections. And I think President Trump is eager to show that he's done, through tariffs or, other kinds of programs, that he's done something to help working people. It's not really something people seem to be feeling now because of the inflation caused by the Iran war and tariffs. But that's certainly the argument he's going to make. And President Trump has always been better at making kind of the cultural argument to blue collar workers. I understand you. I'm working for you. and you know, coming at a time when Democrats have really moved away from their blue collar roots and adopted policies that are really sort of culturally out of step with that group. So he does have an advantage there, but it'll be interesting to see. Democrats obviously are trying to choose candidates in this election that are more in step with factory workers than they've run in the past.
2: Isn't this the same sort of trap that President Biden fell into, trying to convince people the economy was great when people are looking at their own checking accounts and going, no, it's not great?
19: Yeah, you're right. The difference between Biden at this time in his presidency and Trump in his time as presidency is not the message, which you're right. It's like, hey, even though you may feel like the economy is bad, let me tell you that it's actually good and you're doing great. President Trump just seems sort of more forcefully and more hyperbolically, right? I don't think Biden ever told anybody he'd done more for them than their parents did. You know, Trump is a better communicator than Biden ever was, but it's the same, you know, pushing a ball uphill. You're trying to convince people who are in, you know, who feel in their everyday life that their economic situation is getting worse, but actually that's all wrong and everything's fine.
2: Speaking of communication and President Biden, it was yesterday that the tape of President Biden speaking with investigators into one of his, I don't want to say scandals, but one of his issues prior to returning to the presidency, it was released yesterday. What can you tell us about it?
19: I think this was the transcript of the interview with the special counsel about when Biden, remember, after Trump's Mar-a-Lago was raided because Trump had taken home classified documents, there was a similar inquiry to whether Biden had taken home classified documents after his time as vice president. And that was produced this report saying that Biden was a well-meaning, if an elderly man who couldn't remember things and, you know, they couldn't charge him basically because he was too old. He was president at the time, obviously. He was too old to be relied on as a witness. You know, I think this is just illustrating how those, you know, prosecutors came to that decision. You know, looking back in hindsight, it's amazing that the Democrats didn't take that. You know, their response to that was to sort of attack this prosecutor as the partner that hack, rather than realizing, hey, maybe this, you know, what he saw is what the country's going to see if Biden runs for president again.
2: All right. New York Times investigative reporter David Fahrenthold. David, always good speaking with you. We'll check in with you next week.
19: Thank you.
2: Quick word here. We're kicking off the 2026 Seahawks season with the preseason home opener on August 15th. We want to send you and three friends to watch in person. All you need to do is open the Cairo News Radio app and find out how. 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We'll send you a link to download, where you can enter daily to increase your chances to win. This contest runs through Monday, August 3rd. Time to check traffic now. We do that every 10 minutes. Here's Chris Sullivan.
3: Well, we haven't quite gotten to 2 hours yet. I know I was a little concerned a little earlier on southbound I-5 when we added these two new crashes. We've kind of stabilized right around an hour and 40, maybe to an hour and 45 from Everett to Seattle, with an hour and 20 of that just away from Linwood. What we have is this crash on southbound 5 right around 220th, just before it, really, coming down out of Linwood. Had been blocking two right lanes, then the right lane. Now it appears everything's all the way over to the right shoulder, but we do have a pretty sizable backup that goes all the way back toward the Mill Creek interchange there. Plus, we have been working with a crash on southbound 5 right at 50th there as you get into the U District. So, not a pleasant day coming down out of the north end with well over an hour and 40 to go from Everett into Seattle. It's an hour and a half from Everett into Bellevue, bumper to bumper there, because you have to go through that slowing on I-5, you know, as you get off at Mill Creek to get into those right lanes to get down and under the freeway and work your way down through Canyon Park, and it's bumper to bumper down through 522 today. Northbound I-5, Federal Way to Seattle, trying to get better, but it's still heavy from the middle of Boeing Field. Plan on about an hour to make that trip. Valley Freeway, still 30 minutes out of Auburn, a hair under an hour to make the entire drive. It's really not too bad from Puyallup until you get up to 212th and Kent. 40 minutes, Renton to Bellevue, really heavy over the top of I-90 today. A lot of slowing in both directions of 90 right there at 405. The lake bridges, though, are fine. Cairo News Radio real-time traffic. I'm Chris Sullivan.
2: Cloudy morning. Chance of a little drizzle by the afternoon. Partly sunny with a high of 74. It's 62 in Seattle right now. Coming up, we'll have more of the day's top local stories with Cairo News Radio's Luke Ducey, the latest on the shooting at the Bight of Seattle. That's on the way.
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2: Good morning. It's 8:30. I'm Charlie Harger. Amanda Factor has the day off. Seattle police now say Sunday night's deadly mass shooting at the Bite of Seattle appears to have been a gunfight between rival gangs. However, the aftermath has also been marked by controversy. Seattle Police Chief Sean Barnes got into a heated confrontation that nearly turned physical with a reporter outside police headquarters with a story. Here's Cairo News Radio's Luke Ducey.
4: Yeah, at the end of a press conference yesterday afternoon, Connor Nash, a reporter with South Seattle Emerald, asked the chief about claims that he often leaves town on weekends and holidays to be with his family in Chicago. This is something that we reported on just yesterday morning. Barnes says he was at a conference in Dallas during Sunday's mass shooting.
5: Let me tell you something. I don't have to tell you where I go. I have a medical procedure I got to do on Friday. No. You need to know this. I have been here working as hard as I can for this city from the day I got here. You got that?
6: There are reports that you're not in town often.
5: Reports are wrong. Do you understand?
7: Let's go, man. Let's go.
5: Do you understand?
6: Let's go.
4: The sound of his handlers pulling him away, physically grabbing him and taking him to another room. Our own Jason Ranch talks with Seattle Police Officers Guild President Kent Liu on Seattle Red 770 AM, who defended the chief, saying attending conferences is part of the job.
8: How is he to foresee, you know, when a critical incident might occur? I think we all want to be there for our people, but I just don't think that this is the story.
4: Liu also defended Seattle police when it comes to gathering information and sharing it with the public about the mass shooting. Police are now calling the shooting gang-related. A 19-year-old who was killed and a 15-year-old who was arrested were gang associates, they say. They say a third gunman with a rival gang is still on the loose. Liu says SPD was ready to share information right away. Instead, though, he blames the mayor's office for putting out inaccurate information and then waiting several more hours to share any information at all with the public the night of the shooting, like there was a suspected shooter still on the loose who was probably armed.
8: For being honest, when the mayor's office stepped into it, I think that that's when kind of this mishandling happened. You know, the delay in press conference, I do think there's more to the story about waiting for dignitaries.
4: Dignitaries like the governor and Representative Pramila Jayapal, who were there at the press conference Sunday night. Yesterday, the mayor responded to those allegations, denying them that there was a delay because of dignitaries, also denying that her office is dragging their feet.
9: What we're doing here is we're trying not to provide inaccurate information that later we have to walk back. So I appreciate you all being here and helping us in the all-important mission of keeping the public informed about what is happening. And again, we are trying our best to provide the most accurate information we can in a timely manner.
4: But Liu was critical of that strategy, saying, yes, you have to be accurate, but you've got to get information out to the public, even if it's just a little bit at the time. Or at a time. Barnes, by the way, was not at yesterday afternoon's press conference. Earlier, I think I said because of the confrontation. Correction. I meant to say perhaps because of the altercation, but maybe not. However, the mayor said Assistant Chief Nicole Powell, who was there, she was there because she is leading the investigation, according to the mayor. Charlie?
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3: And if you could delay your trip out of the North End for the next little bit, you will thank yourself. Because if you're leaving Everett right now, you're not going to make it to Seattle until a little after 10 o'clock. Maybe 10:15. We're running an hour and 40 to an hour and 45 from Everett to Seattle, with an hour to 25 of that just away from Lynnwood. It is bumper to bumper from the 164th interchange there at Mill Creek down through this crash scene at 220th in Mount Lake Terrace. No longer blocking, but there's a ton on the right shoulder there. Then you get a nice long gap, and then you hit it really hard from 145th all the way down to the U District, where the right lane is still blocked at 50th. So not a pleasant day for you guys. Now, 405, still terrible by most day standards, but at least it's come back to its average at about an hour and 20 from Everett to Bellevue, with an hour away from Lynnwood. It's not terrible through Totem Lake and down through Kirkland today, so we have that as a positive. Renton to Bellevue, about 40 minutes, bumper to bumper through those S-curves all the way up past 40th. Valley Freeway easing off. It's really not bad in Auburn anymore. We're back down to about 45 minutes to make that trip up the valley, which is good. Thurston and Pierce counties are clearing out. Federal Way to Seattle, still about an hour, maybe a little under, depending on how you hit the volume at the north end. But boy, those last couple miles are going to be rough. Lake bridges are fine, though. Westbound 90 heavy, just trying to tie into I-5. Cairo News Radio real-time traffic. I'm Chris Sullivan.
2: We expect to have a high of 74 in Seattle today, partly sunny by the afternoon. Right now, it's 62.
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3: Pray
2: pressure is on this week for OpenAI CEO Sam Altman, who will appear in front of lawmakers on Capitol Hill to talk about his company's next generation of AI models. This just days after an OpenAI model broke containment to hack into a third-party website. Let's break it all down with ABC News technology reporter Mike DeBusky for this week's Tech Tuesday. Mike, we heard the headlines last week. Can you kind of give us a play-by-play of what happened here with this jailbreak of OpenAI?
6: Yeah. So this was a testing environment that OpenAI had set up. It was called Exploit Gym. And basically the purpose of this was to put their latest AI models to the test. It was a cybersecurity test specifically. It was basically asking the latest artificial intelligence models from OpenAI to find any holes in this fake security system, this test environment, and exploit them. And the practical application here is pretty clear, guys, right? If I'm a person who is in charge of cybersecurity at a business or at a government, I want to be able to comb through my entire system and find if there's any, you know, holes in the armor. And AI is a pretty interesting application of that, right? That you could go through using these large language models and find any, you know, holes to patch, or if you're a hacker, holes to exploit. Well, that's exactly what these models did. They were looking for any holes in this particular armor, and they kind of went above and beyond in trying to solve that problem. They gained access to the internet and went over to this website called Hugging Face. It's basically like a forum for AI developers where they trade ideas, trade different tools, data sets, that type of thing. It is ostensibly a place where you could find an answer to this Exploit Gym challenge that OpenAI had laid out. And that seemingly is what these models were aimed at doing. It is a pretty big cybersecurity concern, and security officials from across the tech sector have raised questions about exactly how secure OpenAI's own systems are if it was not guarding against this, and seemingly didn't become aware of this breach until days later. However, Sam Altman, the CEO of OpenAI, has been pitching this ultimately as a win. The vibe kind of being, hey, look how smart our artificial intelligence models are. They broke the test.
2: Mike, I can't be the first reporter or news anchor from across the country who has said, come on, man, this seems like the Terminator kind of stuff.
6: Well, it's important to distinguish between like Skynet and this. This is a situation where a model was asked to do a thing and it ultimately did the thing, right? It was asked to, you know, solve this problem, and it kind of did it in a weird way. It did it in a kind of concerning way, but it ultimately was asked to carry out a task, and it did that. Skynet, the Terminator sort of future, was like a technology gaining self-awareness and doing this, you know, all on its own without anyone knowing. This was not like a thing that these researchers, you know, didn't necessarily expect to happen. I think they didn't expect it to go as far as it did, but, you know, it's important to put that in context. All it's right. Still scary, but it's not, we don't need Sarah Connor just yet.
2: Yeah, that's at least a year down the road. So
6: next Tech Tuesday.
2: We have the CEO, Sam Altman. He's going to be talking to Congress this week. What kind of pushback do you think he is expected to face?
6: Yeah, he's ostensibly there to talk about the company's next generation AI models with lawmakers, economists, and members of the Trump administration. He's likely going to face questions about this cybersecurity incident that happened last week, but he will also most likely address the rising competition that we're seeing come out of China. Last week, we talked about two very powerful AI models from Chinese AI firms. Well, yesterday, we learned about exactly how powerful those models are. Moonshot AI, which makes the Kimi K3 model, which got so much attention last week, they released their benchmark test results, basically like SAT scores for AI models. And it's exactly what the company pitched it as. It's exactly what we expected it to be. It's a very powerful AI model that is, at least according to these tests, competitive with the best that America has to offer from OpenAI, Anthropic, and others. Sam Altman, for his part, is no stranger to Capitol Hill. He was there in March. He was there again last month in June. Ultimately, he's there to promote his own technology and to advocate for a regulatory environment that boosts the American artificial intelligence sector and does not leave the door open to Chinese competition, something that the Trump administration has been receptive to.
2: That is Mike Dubusky from ABC News. Sully, what's coming up in traffic?
3: We're investigating whether Mike actually works for Skynet actively or whether he might actually be a Terminator 2. Just see the way he downplayed that. I don't know. I'm really confused. Okay, we're going to look at the drive out of the Linwood area on southbound 5. Two crashes to talk about. We'll break it down next.
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2: At 8:43, we check traffic on the threes. Chris Sullivan is at the traffic desk.
3: We are hovering around an hour and 45 minutes, so about 25, 30 minutes, probably slower than you expected on the southbound I-5 corridor today coming out of Snohomish County. Still working with this crash on the right shoulder right as you get up to 220th and Mount Lake Terrace out of Linwood. It's not blocking, but there's enough involved on that right shoulder that people are going justifiably slow by it, which I get. But you're bumper-to-bumper there back from the Mill Creek interchange. Then you get a nice long freeway speed gap, and boy, you hit it again right at 145th, and there's still a crash in the right lane at 50th there in the U district. So yeah, hour and 45, hour and 50 from Everett to Seattle, just not a good day. It already wasn't with Revive I-5. Then you add these crashes, and it just kind of compounds and compounds and compounds. For 405, it's not too bad south of 522, so that's why its travel time from Everett to Bellevue is down to about an hour and 20, about average to what we've gotten used to. Northbound I-5 still struggling past the West Seattle Bridge, but nothing overly so. We've got about an hour trip, maybe under, from Federal Way to Seattle. Now, I could use some help from my Cairo drivers. It looks like we might have a crash inside the Mount Baker Tunnel now in the westbound direction of I-90 or just after, right by Rainier Ave, because we're backing up across the lake. So I could use some help on that. That travel time jumped by about 10 minutes going from Bellevue to Seattle. You're going to need about 30 on I-90. You have about 20 to 25 on 520. Renton to Bellevue, 40. Valley Freeway definitely getting better. 45 minutes from end to end. Pierce and Thurston counties have cleaned out. 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
2: Partly sunny this afternoon, a high of 74. We already have sunbreaks here at East Lake Avenue East in Seattle, where it's 62. Coming up, we'll have our interview with Patrick DeHaan from Gas Buddy, talking about what he expects fuel prices to do throughout the remainder of the summer. 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
2: Well, I was out in eastern Washington this weekend, and I was really surprised because I was driving my diesel pickup truck, and the diesel prices at one station were $6.99 a gallon in Moses Lake, and I drove down the road thinking, I'm not going to spend $7 a gallon, and there was a station where it was $5.79 a gallon. These are wild price swings, and I'm just trying to get a handle on it. So I thought we'd call up Patrick DeHaan, petroleum analysis at gasbuddy.com. Patrick, thanks for joining us today. What the heck is up with these wild swings in gas prices?
21: Boy, you know, every day a different development between the U.S. and Iran and Houthi attacks in the Red Sea and hurricane season and Ukrainian attacks on Russian oil refineries. Just a lot going on here. But you mentioned a disparity that Eastern Washington is actually supplied by different refineries than the western half of the state. So there is a bit of a disconnect. And then you head into Idaho and prices are a little bit lower. So, yeah, I mean, just highlighting and calling out correctly that there's a huge variety in prices. If you're not, you know, aware of what prices are, you might end up paying $1 a gallon more for diesel. And by the way, I feel your pain. Diesel prices are just absurd. And part of the reason is also increasingly those Ukrainian attacks on Russian oil refineries are driving up diesel prices much more dramatically than gasoline. So back to escalations, but over the weekend, a little bit of a break. You may have seen the price of oil plummeted 8.5% yesterday. But the bad news is gasoline and diesel prices only went down about 1.5%. Again, widening the disconnect. It's all about refineries right now. And with Ukraine's attacks on Russian refineries, there's not enough global refining capacity.
2: I'm curious what you made of that new poll from Politico that found nearly 3 in 5 adults in the U.S. believe the cost of gas in their area rose more than the data shows. Why do you think that's the case?
21: You know, psychology is really interesting, and people watch prices go up and the feelings that they harbor. It's really, you know, kind of a case study on how Americans respond. Everyone, you know, sticks with the myth that prices go up faster than they go down. But the feeling when prices go up is a lot different than when prices go down. And Americans don't actively watch when prices are going down because it doesn't activate that angry indicator inside of them that makes them watch incessantly gas prices. So, you know, I haven't looked at that study, but, you know, it kind of jives with what we've seen anecdotally over the years that, you know, when prices go up, there's a lot of negativity associated with that. Americans don't feel free. They feel like costs are going up way faster. And you know, it gets put under a microscope.
2: When I was looking at the tank as I finished filling up, it said $125. And I go to myself, dang, Patrick is right about people really noticing this in the summer when we're on our road trips. What's the psychology there, Patrick?
21: Well, I mean, you know, that price is what stands between you and enjoying your road trip. And, you know, when you're constantly hit in the face with those LEDs, it's kind of like the Seinfeld episode where, you know, Jerry can't live in his apartment because the Kenny Rogers roast or the sign is just burning his eyes out. It's those LEDs on those signs, whether you need gas or not, it's just hitting you in the face. And that makes you feel really lousy, especially when those numbers go up very quickly. You stare at your gas pump and the higher prices are, the more the price paid goes up rapidly compared to gallons. You know, it's kind of a nauseating feeling. It's really frustrating feeling so helpless about it.
2: So are we just stuck with these prices that are elevated through the summer?
21: Oh, well, we're stuck partially because it's something outside of our control. It's within the control of the administration to do something. But whether or not they're able to do something also depends on if the Iran regime will cooperate or if they'll negotiate. And that also, you know, there's a whole bunch of what ifs here. Will the Houthis stop attacking in the Red Sea? So there's a lot of parties that are, you know, involved in this now. And the last thing is Mother Nature never cooperates. You know, it just, you know, Mother Nature does whatever she wants. And hurricane season is a big what if there. So it's getting much more complicated whether or not this is a problem that can be solved easily. You know, diplomacy can be very tricky and it's not getting easier to solve. And so seeing prices go down is becoming a much more loaded conversation than it was 5 months ago when this just started.
2: And do prices ever go back to where they were?
21: Oh, yeah, absolutely. I mean, you know, back in 2022, prices went down, right? After they went to record levels in 2022, they plummeted to close to $3 a gallon. Later that year, they fell $2 a gallon. So absolutely. The only question is, how long will it take? And it's certainly not going to happen as these factors are still very active.
2: All right. Thank you for the Seinfeld reference. We always appreciate that, Patrick DeHaan from Gas Buddy. Thanks, and we will talk to you soon, okay?
21: I'll be here.
2: Time to check in with Sully now, who has an eye on traffic for us.
3: And just as things were starting to cool off in Snohomish County coming south, we added a new crash. This one is on 405. So we are looking at the express toll lane and the left general purpose lane being blocked away from Linwood about a half mile before you get to Canyon Park. So only the far right lane is open, and we're backing up all the way to the Mill Creek interchange now on I-5. And our travel time has added about 15 minutes. We're back up to an hour and a half, maybe more, to go from Everett into Bellevue. Still about an hour and 40 from Everett to Seattle, though we have cleared the crash in Mount Lake Terrace and cleared the crash near 50th in the U District that really kind of put us behind. The crash that I saw inside the Mount Baker Tunnel westbound I-90 is now moved over to the right shoulder just outside of it. So just a little bit of braking there to deal with. 520 is the normal stuff in Mount Lake. Looking at Renton to Bellevue, about 40 minutes. Behind that, the Valley Freeway's 45. Still about 55 minutes from Federal Way to Seattle, but the South End Drive is getting there. Cairo News Radio real-time traffic, I'm Chris Sullivan.
2: Looking for a high of 74 in Seattle with partly sunny skies by the afternoon. We're already starting to get sun breaks here off East Lake near Lake Union in Seattle. Right now, it's 62. Coming up, the Gian Ursula Show has an eyewitness from the shooting at the Bight of Seattle. It's Ursula with Angela Poe Russell. That's coming up on Cairo News Radio.
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11: ABC News, I'm Sherry Preston. Americans' confidence in the economy falling this month as gas prices resume their climb. The Conference Board's Consumer Confidence Index falling during the month of July. Israeli Prime Minister Benjamin Netanyahu meeting with President Trump today face-to-face for the first time since the war was launched 5 months ago today. Both leaders, as well as Ukrainian President Volodymyr Zelensky, will attend funeral services for South Carolina Senator Lindsey Graham at the National Cathedral this afternoon. Senator John Thune at the Capitol Rotunda honoring him today.
12: And to Lindsey, rest in peace, my friend. I look forward to the days when you make us all laugh again.
11: People are believed trapped under a collapsed shopping mall in southern Japan following a strong earthquake earlier this morning. This is ABC News. Fear among Haitian immigrants whose temporary protected status has now ended because of a Supreme Court ruling. ABC's Armando Garcia covers immigration for ABC News.
13: We're talking about people who, in some cases, have been living in this country for years. Now they're being told you can no longer be here, you can no longer work here, and you gotta get out.
11: There are about 300,000 Haitian immigrants currently in the U.S. Many of them say because of the violence and abject poverty awaiting them back in Haiti, there is no way they can return. Johnson & Johnson says it's agreed to pay an estimated $5.5 billion to settle tens of thousands of lawsuits connected to its products that contain talc. ESPN reporting that even though LeBron James will be a Philadelphia 76er, he will reside in New York City and keep his apartment there during the NBA season. He'll commute daily from the city to Philadelphia, potentially by helicopter. The drive from New York to Philly is about 2 hours, depending on traffic. I'm Sherry Preston, ABC News.
14: Gang-related, that is how Seattle police now describe the mass shooting.

0: Monday night at the Bight of Seattle. But first, KIRE News Radio real-time traffic. There's a new crash on southbound 405. The express toll lane and the left general purpose lane are blocked right now. It's about a half an hour, or rather a half mile blockage as you get to Canyon Park. So only the right lane right now is open. It's about an hour and a half from Everett into Bellevue, an hour and 40 minutes from Everett to Seattle. And the crash on the right shoulder outside the Mount Baker Tunnel on westbound I-90 is getting cleared right now. Other drive times, Renton to Bellevue, about 40 minutes, 55 Federal Way to Seattle. The Valley Freeway is running about 45 minutes right now. This is your traffic news report.
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0: Good morning. I'm Katrina Gashard. Seattle police now believe Sunday night's deadly mass shooting at the Bight of Seattle was a gunfight between rival gangs. KIRE News Radio's Luke Ducey with the latest.
2: Assistant Police Chief Nicole Powell says a 19-year-old man, one of three killed in the shooting, was one of the gunmen. And a 15-year-old arrested at the scene was his gang associate.
3: There were two groups firing in the area near the armory during the Bight of Seattle. We believe two of the individuals were associates with each other.
2: All four people injured are now back home, including a 2-year-old boy. Police are reviewing footage from private cameras at Seattle Center. Luke Ducey, KIRE News Radio.
0: Police say a third gunman is now on the loose. If you have any information, call the police tip hotline. The only suspect in the Bight of Seattle shooting is now in custody and had a court hearing just yesterday. KIRE News Radio's Luke James Lynch was there.
4: Police say it all started with some type of dispute and escalated to gunfire. According to court documents, police say there were three shooters, the 15-year-old in custody, another who reportedly died in the shootout, and a third who got away. Casey McNerney with the King County Prosecutor's Office says a decision now looms whether the case moves forward in juvenile or adult court.
5: If you're 15 or younger, in the court process, it's called a discretionary decline. That means that it's up to a judge, after hearing from both sides, whether or not to move it to adult court.
4: In court, the judge found probable cause for three counts of assault, which we will likely see upgraded, and unlawful gun possession. He was ordered held in secure detention, at least until his next hearing, expected Thursday morning. James Lynch, KIRE News Radio.
0: We have learned the identities of the three people killed. KIRE 7 TV's L. Thomas reports.
6: 19-year-old Junior C. Nico Simo died from multiple gunshot wounds. Investigators believe he was shooting at another person along with a 15-year-old suspect who's in custody. 44-year-old Carlos Israel Sanchez Villalba died from a gunshot wound to the torso. And 56-year-old Ashley Whitehead died from a gunshot wound to the pelvis. She passed at the hospital.
0: Community members and Seattle leaders gathered at Seattle Center last night to honor those victims.
7: Enough is enough!
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0: That was KIRE 7 TV's Eric Thomas reporting. 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It's mostly cloudy today, but I'm seeing peaks of sunshine through our studio right now. Temperatures are going to be cooler today. Highs will be in the low 70s. Right now, it's about 62 in downtown Seattle. I'm Katrina Gashard, KIRE News Radio.
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13: Welcome, everybody. Thank you so much for joining us here on the G and Ursula Show. G is out today, but Angela Poe Russell is in. Good morning.
14: Good morning. I'm so happy to be with you.
13: Well, we have a super, super packed show.
14: Yes.
13: I don't know how we're going to cram everything into 3 hours, but we're going to try.
14: Somehow we always do. We'll get there together.
13: We do. And we're going to do it exactly with all of you. Muckleshoot Casino Resort text line is 888-973-5476, 888-973-CHIRO. Of course, we are going to do in-depth coverage of the mass shooting at the Bight of Seattle and new details and some of our thoughts that we have not had a chance to share. But Angela, coming up at 9:30, you recently got sick from something you ate?
14: Yes, something. I just don't know what it was. I mean, how many different things are going around right now between Cyclospora and Salmonella? And I mean, who knows?
13: Who knows? But coming up at 9:30, we're going to talk about how much we can really trust our food supply on the ranking 1 through 10, 10 being I fully trust it. Where are you at right now? And the reason we're bringing this up is because there are fewer federal food safety workers and fewer illnesses being tracked. So one of the questions you have is it time to start growing our own food? To which my answer is, I'm going to end up starving if I'm going to have to rely on food that I grow. So I'm up a creek. Okay. But anyway, we're going to get going. Our top stories right now brought to you by Pendergast Law. And the latest now is that Seattle police are still looking for a third suspect in what they believe was a gang-related gun battle at the Bight of Seattle. Detectives say at least three people may have opened fire at each other on Sunday night near the Space Needle. A 15-year-old suspect is in custody, and police say one of the three people killed, 19-year-old Junio Semo, was also involved in the shooting. And police believe there were two groups firing at each other with at least one other shooter still unidentified. The other two people killed were 44-year-old Carlos Villalba and 56-year-old Ashley Whitehead. Five other people were injured, including a 2-year-old boy. Thankfully, that boy was released from Harborview yesterday. And this is the first day that you and I get a chance to react to what happened on Sunday. And when you heard about it, what were your first thoughts?
14: God, I love going to summer festivals. I love going to the Bight of Seattle. I mean, all the festivals that come out, usually find me going by them. And it's made me kind of reevaluate what that could look like, because clearly we're not going in the right direction. I remember when I first moved here, one of the first big gang-related shootings I remember, it was 2012, Justin Ferrari. I don't know if you remember that case.
13: I do.
14: But he was simply driving down the street and caught in the crossfire. You know, fast forward several years, my husband driving through the street and all of a sudden stray bullets, you know, go into his car. And I remember at the time, the police officer who came by was like hesitant to use the word gang because we're not allowed to use that word. Well, how do we even solve it if we can't even say it?
13: Right. I've never understood that. And I know there's the whole thing about not trying to stigmatize or not trying. It's just say what it is. And if we have a gang problem, say we have a gang problem.
14: Yes.
13: And if you have a description of who was involved in the shooting, give it as quickly as you can and as accurately as you can with what information that you have. And I understand that, you know, there's been misidentities or, you know, like people have been misidentified or wrongly accused. We don't want that. But I think when you start saying things like, well, two small groups of young people, people are going to read into it anyway.
14: Mm-hmm.
13: Right. But my initial reaction on Sunday was, like you said, my son was about to go there. He lives right by Seattle Center. And he said, he was the one who texted us that, oh my God, there's been a shooting. And I was just about to go there and get some food because it was toward the end. He was like, maybe I can get a nice deal. And it was a nice night. And, the number of people to see first of all, a 15-year-old armed with a gun in a very crowded place, opening fire with zero regard for anyone else around.
14: I know. And this is my other thought, is we have to be willing to do the hard work of doing an autopsy. When I say an autopsy, let's say, I want to say they said that the 15-year-old, I don't think there are any priors, But that doesn't mean there weren't signs. Mm-hmm. So just like we've tracked the school shooters and their backgrounds, we need to track what leads up to this. And I guarantee you, was this person going to school? Was this person, you know, the truancy piece? Mm-hmm. Where were the parents? Was CPS ever involved? And I guarantee you there were warning signs places where we can intervene.
15: Such obvious warning signs that there are pictures being circulated of these gangs, of the gangs that are allegedly involved in this. And I saw one picture circulating with one of the suspects. Again, one of the deceased is believed to be part of the gang. But, you know, the more information we know, the more, and I don't want to use the word armed, but the more armed we are to react to it. You're absolutely right. Like, what can we do? There are supposed to be disruptors to some of these violent acts by young people who, you know, maybe don't or aren't shown that they've got some kind of pathway forward.
14: And can I just be, I just want to keep, as G would say, keep it a buck. And the yes. keeping G's spirit alive. I just sometimes feel like there's not enough will to solve it. And when I say there's not a, I'm not going to apologize.
15: No, don't.
14: You know, I'm sitting here looking at what happened with the young man who was killed. He was an innocent student at Garfield High School, killed. Most of the community know who the shooter is. And somehow we haven't arrested them. Mm-hmm. And I guarantee you, had someone else been a victim, a different income level or different situation, and they would have solved it by now. And so I get the feeling. Now, whether this is true, please hear me, all. I'm not saying this is true. I'm telling you how I feel. And how I feel is, I think there's a perception that gangs don't impact this community, so it's not our priority. And eventually, if you don't solve the one problem somewhere else, it will impact everywhere else. Mm-hmm. I sometimes feel like if we had the will, that we would do it. And I just sometimes feel like we're not motivated.
15: Well, and I think you touch on a point where that's where I understand where there's some unwillingness to say it's gang related, because then it's easy to say, well, that's their problem. You know what I'm saying? I mean, it's basically, it's all of our problem.
14: Absolutely.
15: And a lot of times it's also easy. Well, you know, where are the parents? That is a great question. What's happening? But there's so many factors that go into where are the parents? Maybe they don't have any supervision. And again, you know, what can we do as a society to help in those situations? But, you know, bottom line is you've got a 15-year-old who now is potentially facing murder charges. If they can prove that, you've got someone else who is still out on the loose, who was potentially involved in this, and you got another one dead.
14: Yeah. Well, I can tell you this. I know, do we still have time? Yes. You all know, maybe I've shared the story, that I was in a grocery store and was hit by a basketball by a group of kids.
15: Yes.
14: And had a concussion, traumatic brain injury. It was awful. And the security knew who the kids were. This was during school hours, and they were at the grocery store instead of being in school. And I remember talking to a security person at a pharmacy totally months later, and they all know who the kid is. They all know the kid. And so my point is, these things don't just happen out of the blue at these events. It's a bunch of little things that have, and I use quote, little things that happened before that we just tolerate.
15: Well, and the question is, what can you do within the law? And one of the things is, with someone who doesn't have priors, what can you do? You know that they could be, let's just say, if it's that 15-year-old that you know could be a troublemaker, what do you do? And it raises questions about this next story that I'm going to bring up, because even before Sunday's deadly shooting, some Bite of Seattle attendees were questioning whether the festival had enough security. In a TikTok video posted the day before the shooting, one person who was at the Bite said he was stunned to see people openly carrying guns inside the center.
16: No security, no pat down, no search of the bag. Surprise, there's not any security walking around. Bite of Seattle got the budget. Y'all got the sponsors. You got the support. Seattle, you should not be able to just walk up into this festival with all these people, with all these vendors, with no security.
15: So the Bite brings in, what, 350,000 people over 3 days. It is one of Seattle's largest annual festivals. And I guess the question would be, what kind of security do you expect in an event like this?
14: Yeah, I want to say, I hope I'm not remembering wrong, but I remember going to a Juneteenth event, very open, like festival, and there was security. And before you go in, you open your bag and you head. I think that we're in a time now where, you know, it's hard at Seattle Center because there are so many points of entry.
15: This is true.
14: It makes it a little like where I'm thinking of the event I was at. It was at a park, you know, near the African American Museum. There has to be a way to. So I think there's a way you can design it where you only have so many entrances into the festival. And I absolutely think going forward, there should just be so many entrances. Maybe you have 3 to 4 entrances at different points and security there where you just show your bag. Is that, Jeff, do you grieve that idea?
17: I think that's completely impractical. Mm-hmm. I'm not anti-security. I'm anti-lines, right? The idea that every single public event that you go into, you should have to deal with a TSA-like situation. Or, I mean, just look at getting into T-Mobile Park, right? The line stretches around the block for an average day game with 30,000 people there. And there's much more that attend the Bite of Seattle every year. We can't create a society with 370 million guns plus where you go through a metal detector to be around other people in public.
14: Yeah.
17: I just don't think it's reasonable.
14: Okay.
17: And this is not a ticketed event either.
14: Yeah.
15: I mean, could it happen? Could it be done? You just mentioned stadiums. They do it for stadiums for, you know, large groups. But are you willing to wait in line to have your bag checked?
14: And then Brad brought up a point about you being able to carry a weapon, but certain events can require that you don't have them here. With this being on public prop, because I think that area is officially public property, or maybe it's a con. These days, I don't know. I find places that I thought were public and they're private.
15: Yeah, it's a public-private thing. I mean, you know, the Space Needle is privately owned, Seattle Center grounds, public. But even in this case, again, going back to a 15-year-old suspect, a 15-year-old with a gun, you know, clearly we don't have enough basically deterrence for 15-year-olds to get guns. And there are too many people who are sloppy about handling their own guns, so they're so easily stolen. Because how does a 15-year-old get a gun?
14: Yeah. You know, and Todd made a great point. Would you go through a checkpoint at the mall? You know,
17: I just wouldn't go to the mall, right? You know, public participation goes down when you create barriers to entry.
15: But it also goes down if you don't feel like you're safe in a particular event. Sure.
14: At the end of the day, this is a layered issue.
15: Yes.
14: It's not going to be one thing.
15: No.
14: But I absolutely think it needs to start with figuring out what were the signs for the young person that led them down this path in the first place. Because that's, like I said, I give the example of, we know for a fact those kids in the grocery store, in my situation, they weren't in school. So,
15: yeah. Well, and then, other part is when you have a crime like this and now they're going into the system. I mean, in this case, people died. But you know that right now in the state of Washington, a juvenile has to have, is it 4 gun-related crimes before they get any kind of...
14: It's before they can be held for longer than 30 days.
15: Yes.
14: So everything
15: Which
14: else is
15: ludicrous.
14: Under 30 days. So if, and that's why when I think about public officials I'd love to hear from during this time, I think of the legislature. Like, many times we're debating issues that are state laws. These are the people who are creating the laws. We should be hearing from them during these moments, right?
15: Well,
14: they go away to Olympia and then they disappear and all these repercussions happen as a result of the laws that were created. And I'm not giving a major opinion on the 30 day rule, but for me,
15: I am.
14: It just seems like if I'm an older gang member, I'd make the younger person do it.
15: Mm. Yeah, somehow the word's gotten out that the time is not that serious should you have a gun related
14: under
15: crime.
14: 30 days. I mean, and yeah, obviously if you do something like you shoot someone, that's different, but right, it, you don't catch the small ones that might lead to an intervention, a meaningful intervention.
15: Exactly. Okay, well, since Sunday's mass shooting, there has been a lot of criticism about the lack of communication in the hours after this horrific crime. After waiting 5 hours to hear any information, a Como News reporter asked an SPD employee on Sunday night, what was going on?
18: Ryan, what's the deal, man?
19: So, buddy, we've got other dignitaries that want to be here.
18: Well, we have the public that wants an answer about what's going on. That is not on you. But to tell the public that we are waiting for dignitaries to give us an answer is absolutely outrageous. Okay. The information and the stakeholders are right there. And we are right here, and there are a lot of people who want answers.
19: And you are correct with that.
18: So the dignitaries can come talk to us after.
19: The thing that I want to do is I want to make sure everybody gets a chance to speak here. And there are dignitaries that want to give information as well. So that's the reason why I want to have everybody speak.
15: Okay, so we come to find out that it was Governor Bob Ferguson, Congresswoman Pramila Jayapal, who were part of the press conference with Katie Wilson. And now the mayor is saying all three of them were actually waiting together at another location while police cleared the nearby IMAX theater because there were reports that one of the suspects might be inside. So the mayor says once SPD approved the briefing, she insists that she, Ferguson, and Jayapal arrived within minutes.
14: Mm-hmm. Yeah. So what are you wanting me to react to?
15: Yes, I'm calling BS on this. I believe the person who said we're waiting for the dignitaries.
14: They were waiting for the dignitaries. So you think they're, yeah.
15: Absolutely. There's no way that after three people are shot and killed, after there is a shooting at one of the most iconic events in Seattle at a very busy time, people are freaked out and running for their lives, that there should be there's no information for and SPD even, often will give updates, whether it's even on
14: Twitter
15: and all that, exactly,
14: X or whatever you call it.
15: Exactly.
14: Yeah.
15: On social media, just updates like, hey, this is what's going on, this is what's happening. But to have a void of information during one of the most horrific crimes in a long time in the city.
14: Yeah, we have a couple of problems. Number one, a communication problem. I was out of town and I'm watching the news conference, and the news conference ends and I still don't know if we're searching for a second suspect. And I was like, this is a problem.
15: Yes.
14: This is like the whole news conference has ended. Jayapal's there. Ferguson's there. Mayor's there. And I still don't know if I should be looking for a second, if I should be nervous, yes, because someone else is out there. And that wasn't clear. Number one, it should not take 5 hours to get an official comment. Well, it sounds like they did come out with something and had to reframe it. But it's a bad look. And here's the deal. I'm watching CNN because I'm out of town, right? I can't see the local coverage unless I stream it. I'm watching CNN, and I have to imagine they knew they'd be on national television. Mm-hmm. And they were.
15: Yes. And then did they offer when they finally said something?
14: Well, I would just say it creates motive, right? It creates motive to want to be...
15: But they weren't needed there. SPD could have held
14: a
15: news conference.
14: It was a show of support. It was a show of support, Ursula.
15: Yeah, but that...
17: Very final question, though. 2 days later, right? 2.5 days later, we found out there's a third suspect from Fort Dox. Have any of you heard of a suspect description yet?
15: No. We're still waiting for a suspect description. Yep. Yeah, I think that this was just bungled. It was a clown show. But there's one aspect we haven't touched on, and we're going to do it in the 10 o'clock
14: okay,
15: hour.
14: Okay, that sounds good.
15: Because Seattle's police chief is in the middle of a firestorm as well. And there's a lot of questions now about where he spends his weekends and why he wasn't at the initial news conference, and then a confrontation that he had with a journalist. So we'll get into that. How about we say we'll do it in the 10 o'clock hour?
14: That sounds great.
15: Okay, but coming up next, we're going to be talking about food and food safety. Stay with us.
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1: Good morning. I'm Katrina Gashard. Lawmakers and other notable dignitaries are paying their respects to Senator Lindsey Graham, who died 2 weeks ago at the age of 71. Graham's coffin is in the Capitol Rotunda before a funeral service at the National Cathedral today. Vice President J.D. Vance said Graham was someone who loved everyone.
2: But he would walk into the United States Senate and he would slap you on the back. He would greet the person who served his food. He treated everybody the same because he was fascinated and he loved every single person in this chamber. And that's a great testament to the man.
1: Here in Washington, the head of Seattle's police union is criticizing Mayor Katie Wilson's office for mishandling the aftermath of Sunday's mass shooting. Cairo News Radio's Luke Ducey has more.
4: Police Officer Guild President Kent Liu tells Seattle Red SPD was ready to go with information moments after Sunday's mass shooting.
5: For being honest, when the mayor's office stepped into it, I think that that's when kind of this mishandling happened.
4: Mayor Wilson denies she delayed Sunday night's news conference so Governor Bob Ferguson and Representative Pramila Jayapal could appear, even though Seattle police said the briefing was postponed because other dignitaries wanted to be there. City leaders also waited nearly 5 hours after the shooting to release information to the public, but did not disclose at least one suspected gunman remained at large. Luke Ducey, Cairo News Radio.
1: Police now say the shooting was gang-related and that the 19-year-old killed in the shooting and a 15-year-old arrested at the scene were gang associates. The mayor will hold another press conference at noon today. It's a mixed financial bag for Boeing in the second quarter of 2026. The company reported an 8% increase in revenue over last year, but the bottom line is a $420 million loss. Boeing reported $24.6 billion in revenue in Q2 on increased commercial airplane deliveries. The company delivered over 300 jets during the quarter. The losses are attributed to delays in the new Air Force One and the Tanker program. Several Seattle beaches are set to reopen today. Seattle Parks and Recreation is treating invasive aquatic weeds at Matthews Park, Pritchard Island Beach, and Stan Sayer Pits and Seward Beach. The beaches will reopen at noon. And now to your Cairo News Radio real-time traffic. It's about an hour and 40 still from Everett to Seattle. Renton to Bellevue, about 40 minutes. It's going to take you at least 50 minutes from Federal Way to Seattle. The Valley Freeway, about 45 minutes. 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For your forecast, after some morning clouds, expect afternoon sun today through Thursday with temperatures warming into the upper 70s. Right now, it's about 62 in downtown Seattle. I'm Katrina Gashard, Cairo News Radio.
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15: Welcome back to the G and Ursula Show. G is out today. Angela Poe Russell is in. Coming up at 9:47, I look forward to hearing your story, Angela, because you were recently in the Deep South, you said, and yes. You experienced something that you would like to share and have a general question
14: blew
15: about.
14: My mind, and I'm from there. I'm from the Deep South, and my mind was still blown. I'm excited to talk about it at 9:47.
15: Yes, exactly. But right now, we want to talk about, is it time to start growing our own food? Now, Why is this a question?
14: Oh, listen, I went to my husband last night. I was like, we have to do this, and he looked at me like I was crazy. But I'm asking this question because I got some kind of illness, gastrointestinal illness. Been going on for several days. But the issue for me isn't the illness itself, but this trend in food safety and the predictions from experts that our problems could get worse. Consider this, since the Doge movement, remember that?
15: Oh, yeah.
14: We're cutting, okay. And not only the cutting, because in some cases, firings, people reinstated, but remember they were encouraged to resign, leave.
15: Right.
14: So because of the resignations, retirements that followed, the FDA lost about 20% of its staff. Mm. The Centers for Disease Control and Prevention down 25%. According to a CBS News report, an advisory committee that would work with counterparts in Mexico on how to improve food safety let go. Additionally, 1 year ago, a huge change to something called FoodNet. It's this federal state partnership in 10 states that monitors for foodborne illness. Well, for years, they had been tracking 8 pathogens. Now, they only track 2, Salmonella and Shiga toxin-producing E. coli. I forgive me for mispronouncing that. Well, one of the 6 that they no longer track is Cyclospora. the one we've been hearing about.
15: Right.
14: Yeah. The parasite that has made more than 4,000 people sick across 9 states, and those are the ones health officials know about. Now, I want to be clear about one thing. FoodNet wouldn't have prevented this, as they don't detect the outbreaks, but they do look at trends. So some experts say had this been in effect, it's possible we would have known about the outbreak sooner. And of course, none of this prevents states from doing their own testing and surveillance, of course. So I guess the bottom line for me is I'm not liking the way we're trending. And because we've made all of these changes, that doesn't seem to have made us safer. Is it time that we take matters into our own hands?
15: And what would that look like? Because I am at the mercy of different restaurants and different stores where I buy my... I don't even grow a tomato in my backyard. I am not a green thumb. I envy those who will have a pea patch somewhere, or, you know, show me their herb gardens. And
14: my neighbor's got all this stuff
15: this
14: growing.
15: And that and the other thing. And that's not me.
14: Yeah.
15: So I am at the mercy of where I will buy my food or where I'll go to eat. But I will say that it seems like more and more people are dealing with stomach issues. You said, well, I don't know
14: it is. It's true. I actually did some research, and we are absolutely trending upwards when I compared us to 2023, 2024. And believe it or not, the uptick actually started in 2018. Mm-hmm. We started seeing an increase, and then the CDC changed how it reports these things. I want to say this was even before the Trump administration. It changed the reporting tools, so hard to compare. But even with those things in play, if you account for the change, we are still in an upward tick, and the staffing shortages has only made it worse. So we've got to do something to interrupt this, and if we're going to be serious about stopping the foodborne illness. Because you asked the question,
15: yes.
14: What does it look like
15: yes.
14: if you're not a green thumb? For me, it's finding the small grocery store. Like, mm-hmm. I think about, I'm not saying this because isn't Wilcox part of our?
15: Yes.
14: Yeah, Wilcox. I mean, like, they're a local. So with the whole egg thing going on, I kind of have looked at Wilcox and small farmers around there.
15: Yes, ones you trust.
14: But when I go out, I'm hesitant to eat certain. You haven't noticed when you go out, people are a little more hesitant to eat salad or fresh. Okay, you've been in.
17: I've seen pictures of you know, the produce aisle with the bagged lettuces, and it's all like it's all on discount because people haven't been buying it.
14: The eggs were on discount. There were eggs at PCC yesterday for $3.99.
17: That's normally $8.
15: Yes, minimum. I mean, okay, but can I just fess up? Even with this cyclospora, this parasite. And people were asking me, like, every time there's some kind of outbreak on a cruise, people, you know, are you going to stop cruising? Well, no, because so far, so good, knock, knock, knock. But I didn't stop eating salads.
14: Well, I don't know. All I can tell you is someone who's going through it, once you go through it, you're like,
15: this
14: is true.
17: You question everything, right?
15: This is true. That's just it. Until I physically go through something like that, then it's like, okay, I get it. I totally get it.
17: I love the idea of growing our own food, but I'll tell you, like, I garden and I grow great flowers, but to grow meaningful amount of food that can effectively feed your family is incredibly difficult, even if you have a little bit of land. Like, just figuring out, like, even growing enough peas so that I have an excess to freeze for my family, and I have peas going in, like, 6 locations. It's difficult.
15: It is
17: difficult to do on your own land. I think what we can do, though, is demand effective governance.
15: Yes.
17: I mean, from both parties. And if we're paying for the FDA, I don't recall getting any sort of like a FDA DOGE rebate check that said, hey, we cut all the food safety regulators. Here's some cash back for you.
14: Oh, my God. Can I just get an amen to that? Like, you're right. What were the result of all these cuts in terms of, like, was anything done to help us, like the regular people, since we saved all this money?
17: We didn't save any money.
15: Well, that's just
17: that
15: it.
17: It kind of got out of the headlines,
15: and then, you know, we're on to something else.
17: Crippled regulation, though, which is great for businesses who want to, like, dump toxins in rivers and such.
14: Oh, my God. Can
15: Sarcasm.
14: I just brag for a minute? When I was down at the family reunion, I met a relative who actually runs his own farm. And when I say farm, I'm talking like legit acres and acres of like all the incels.
15: See, that's really cool.
14: And yeah, he retired from his job of 30 years, and that's what he does. He spends his days out.
15: Well, text us, Muckleshoot Casino Resort text line. How confident are you in our food? Have you changed the way you eat given when we do have some outbreaks like this particular one that we were talking about with the parasite? 888-973-5476, 888-973-CHIRO. Coming up at 947, we need to talk about some good Southern hospitality. And is this something that we can learn from up here in the Pacific Northwest? Angela will share that story coming up next on the Gia and Ursula Show.
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15: And you're listening to the G and Ursula Show. G is off today. Angela Poe Russell is in. And I want to hear about this because you just were charmed while visiting the South.
14: Yes. And we need to talk. I'm just wondering, do we need to kind of bring a little of that Southern charm here to the Pacific Northwest? I am from the Deep South, Pensacola, Florida, and I was still blown away by what I observed while in Dallas, Texas. And the biggest story I will tell you is that we were driving from Shreveport, Louisiana to Dallas. So I want to say it was in Longview, Texas. And I was pumping gas and my mom was walking into a barbecue place. And while she was walking there, she stepped in gum and this guy sees what happens and he runs over to my mom, takes her shoe off, gets the gum off of the shoe, then goes to find water to clean the shoe. This is a stranger. And then brings the shoe, because she couldn't bend down, like, you know, and I was trying to get there. But yeah, he did all this. But when I finally got there, he was bringing the shoe back and had cleaned it all up and put it back on her foot.
15: Okay, I love that story. And it's one of those chivalry's not dead kind of thing. Like, okay, how sweet is that, that he saw something like that and did it? Now, what makes you think that that's totally a Southern hospitality or something about
14: because
15: the
14: Because that
15: South?
14: Wasn't the only thing.
15: Okay,
14: like,
15: that's
14: everywhere
15: what I wanna know.
14: We went, people would make, no matter how slow we were or if we were far away, we are going to hold this door open for you. Like, we are going to, and I mean all ethnicities, from white to Latino to Indian, it was part of the culture there. And they would stand, these were the gentlemen, they would stand there and they would wait until you went through. And I remember talking about this with my daughter over dinner and she goes, yeah, here, if you did that, the women would get mad at you, saying, I don't need you to open my door.
15: Now, do you think that's actually true?
14: I don't know.
17: I hear that, but I don't know if that's ever happened in real life to people.
15: Because I think that is a rare thing. And I think that's one of those sweeping statements, stereotypes about, you know,
17: you can't even
15: in the Pacific Northwest, we're all woke and we don't agree with a gentleman being a gentleman. I tried to raise both boys. One's really a lot better at it than the other. Mm-hmm. And we joke about that. But I raised both of them. I said, chivalry is not dead. I think women in general are really going to appreciate when you open the door, if you stand or if you walk, when you're walking along the street on the sidewalk, you be on the outer side so that you kind of are protecting them from the traffic.
14: Mm-hmm.
15: And I don't think that women are going to take offense to that.
14: Yeah.
15: We also want to be paid equally. Don't be mistaken for that, you know, that whole thing. But when it comes to a gentleman being a gentleman, we still appreciate that.
14: I think so in general, too. And one other thing that happened, because I want to talk about the women. Yeah. How often does this happen? See, when I was growing up, I worked at Popeye's Chicken. And if we made a mistake, we made it right. So I forgot this. I'm going to add this to your order to make it right.
17: Amen.
14: That never happens to me. Like, people could get something totally wrong and they don't offer anything. It's like, oh, sorry, if you get a sorry. And this lady, they had messed up something with the hotel. And she was like, I'm so sorry. Here's a pint of ice cream. And I'm just like, I don't ever get that here. I just.
17: Well, at fast food places I can get. But like, even when you're dining out, like at a real sit down restaurant, I mean, it's pretty standard from my hospitality background. Like, if you mess something up, you know, here's a glass of champagne while you wait.
14: Fine dining. Yeah. I mean, that's pretty common. They'll bring, let me swap this out. But I'm just like, it's the random business.
15: Yes.
14: There's just a culture where of not speaking and it. Yeah. So you feel like we're friendly enough here.
17: Oh, definitely not.
15: Definitely not. Okay. Tacoma agrees. Actually, Angela says you're right. It does happen here. And I'd be like, okay, never again.
14: Okay. Yeah, so the person rejecting the kind move of opening a door, the ship.
15: Yes.
14: Okay.
15: Yes.
14: Interesting.
15: Well, and I do love the Southern hospitality. I mean, that's absolutely a cultural thing. I have relatives who live in Tennessee, and just even how they talk and how everyone is so friendly. And we always get knocked for having that whole passive aggressive, we don't mean it when we say, you know, I'd like to get together. We don't actually pin down a date.
14: Yep.
15: Do you think that is accurately described, though, in this, the whole chill, the Northwest chill, or the
17: Seattle freeze?
14: I just feel like we can get a little extreme with things. And I'll give you an example.
15: Okay.
14: So BM Puyallup just said, when I call a woman ma'am, most of them get mad.
15: No.
14: And I remember when that happened with the lawmaker, this military person was speaking to, I think it was a member of Congress, and she's like, I am not ma'am. Do not call me ma'am. So let me give you an example. When I first moved here, someone called me gal.
17: Gal?
14: And where I, oh yeah. And I was really offended, like in my mind, because where I'm from, calling a black woman gal is like calling a black man a boy. Like that was, but then I realized that a lot of the culture here, they use the word gal all like sea gals. I mean, that word gal is not meant. So I think sometimes we get so bent out of shape. But in that context, that man was not trying to offend me. His culture was that gal was not an offensive term. It was a term of endearment. And we just get a little too in our stitches about things.
15: Yes.
14: And
15: see, I love. Okay. And I think you bring up great points. 253 just texted in and said, it's true. The people in the South are way more polite. Everyone here is hacked off. I'm using a different word. No one has any manners here. Is this true? On the east side of the state, they are friendly. Oh, here we go. Democrats are naturally rude.
17: Oh, yeah.
14: Sure. Come on, guys.
15: Oh, that's right. This is the same person who says Dems have ruined this state. Okay. Okay, wait.
17: You know what?
15: I don't think it's
17: really
15: a sign
17: rude
15: to
17: is
15: a political
17: casting aspersions on entire swaths of society.
15: I know. I naturally hate.
14: Lori says it's happened to her husband, so he's afraid to open a door for a woman now.
15: Oh, I say don't be afraid.
14: Oh, Mike, this is so sad.
15: It is sad.
17: I hold doors open for everybody.
15: It's just polite.
17: Like, if I'm leaving and there's someone coming, I hold it open for men. Like, it's not a gender thing. It's just human kindness.
15: Okay, keep texting us, because now we woke you all up. 888-973-5476, 888-973-CHIRO. So I guess the questions are, is the Seattle freeze real? Which we ask pretty much on a regular basis on this show. Do you think it's still very much a thing? And tell me how it shows up. And then the other thing is, could we use a little more Southern hospitality here?
14: So,
15: do you still like it when someone opens the door for you?
14: Yeah, or just
15: I do.
17: There has to be some kind of downside to the South, though, because you're just painting this rosy picture.
14: What I heard is that it's a culture of honor. And with it being a culture, this is because I was researching this, and with a culture of honor can be this double-edged sword of being maybe more offended by certain things that,
17: yeah. I can see that.
15: Mm-hmm. Okay, text us. We'll have more of the G and Ursula show coming up.
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7: ABC News, I'm Michelle Franzen. On Capitol Hill, late Senator Lindsey Graham lies in state in the rotunda, with fellow lawmakers, friends and family and dignitaries paying their respects today. GOP Senate Leader John Thune at a ceremony called him a friend and a fierce advocate of global allies, including Israel and Ukraine.
8: Lindsey was a towering figure here in the Senate and on the international stage. His leadership on national security and on our national defense is well known. I travel with Lindsey all over the world as part of congressional delegations, and I saw firsthand just how much he was respected by our allies.
7: Graham's funeral this afternoon, held at the National Cathedral. President Trump will deliver the eulogy. Consumer confidence slid this month, with U.S. and Iran hostilities fueling concerns over gas prices and stubborn inflation. Cleanup continues in hard-hit Wisconsin after powerful tornadoes ripped through the town of Menasha. This is ABC News. Singer Ariana Grande is suing dozens of hackers for allegedly leaking her previously unreleased music and personal information for profit. Here's ABC's Hannah Patah.
9: The lawsuit claims the unnamed suspects hacked into various personal digital accounts of photographers and producers who have worked closely with Grande, leading to the unlawful and egregious theft, dissemination, and exploitation of unreleased content. The lawsuit filed in Los Angeles names John Doe 1 and John Doe's 2 through 100 as defendants, accusing them of invasion of privacy and violating a California data theft law.
7: Walmart held the title for 12 consecutive years, but it's no longer the biggest company in the world.
10: At least not according to the Fortune Global 500 ranking released this morning. Amazon is number one this year, with revenue surging 12% and surpassing $700 billion.
7: ABC's Jim Ryan. No grand prize winner in Powerball last night. That means tomorrow night's drawing will be worth at least $663 million. Tonight's Mega Millions jackpot, up to $800 million. Michelle Franzen, ABC News.
11: Seattle police are searching for a third suspect after Sunday's mass shooting. More on that, but first, Cairo News Radio real-time traffic. Drivers are finally getting some relief. It's about 40 minutes from Everett to Seattle. Renton to Bellevue, an improvement. 22 minutes, that's down from at least a half an hour earlier. It's about 30 minutes Federal Way to Seattle. Valley Freeway is clear. It'll take you at least 35 minutes. This traffic report is brought to you by Cairo News Radio.
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11: Good morning. I'm Katrina Gashard.

0: On the heels of Sunday's mass shooting at the Bight of Seattle, Mayor Katie Wilson doesn't seem to have the full confidence from the city council. Cairo News Radio's Luke Ducey reports it also appears she's not on the same page with Seattle police over surveillance footage.
1: At a press conference, Chief Sean Barnes said he wasn't sure.
2: I do not know if we have video of it.
1: Then Mayor Wilson said they were already reviewing video.
3: I've been told that Seattle Center does have cameras.
1: And now City Councilmember Maritza Rivera is publicly urging Mayor Katie Wilson to embrace tougher anti-gun violence strategies, but claims she's been noncommittal about partnering so far. Councilmember Bob Kettle is also pressing the mayor to work with the council on public safety. Luke Ducey, Cairo News Radio.
0: Investigators say a 19-year-old man killed in the shooting was one of the gunmen, and a 15-year-old arrested at the scene was his associate. The mayor will hold another press conference at noon today. We're learning a new leader is taking over Seattle's Office of Housing. This morning, Mayor Wilson announced the appointment of Kelly Larson, who will begin serving as director tomorrow. Larson has spent nearly 20 years working in affordable housing, including the past 5 years as the office's policy and planning director. As Seattle police continue investigating Sunday's deadly shooting, some vendors say they've suffered another blow after the chaos. They fled their booths as gunfire erupted, leaving behind cash, merchandise, and personal belongings. When they were allowed to return yesterday, several discovered items had been stolen. This business owner tells Cairo 7 TV.
4: With all the different vendors I see here, even if they're in-state, out-of-state, they pour their heart and soul into having a small business, and this is really what makes or breaks it for them.
0: The shooting killed three people and injured four others. The U.S. Department of Education is investigating school districts in Washington and Colorado over allegations involving parental rights and Title IX protections. The department says the investigations will examine whether districts are complying with federal laws, including rules involving student privacy and sex-based discrimination. Earlier this year, Pierce County Sheriff Keith Swink opened an investigation at Graham Kapowskin High School after vials of what appeared to be testosterone showed up at an LGBTQ Pride Month display. He told the Jason Rand Show on Seattle Red 770 AM deputies seized the vials for testing.
5: The purpose for police involvement is, if this is truly testosterone, that's a controlled substance. A, you have to have a prescription for it. B, you can't give it out to people.
0: In Washington, the districts involved have not been found in violation and the reviews are ongoing. Now to your forecast. A few clouds and possible showers today will give way to warmer and sunnier weather later this week. Right now, it's about 65 in downtown Seattle. I'm Katrina Gashard, Cairo News Radio.
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8: Welcome, everybody, and thank you so much for joining us here on the G and Ursula Show. G is out today. Angela Poe Russell is in.
9: Good morning. Good morning. Good morning.
8: We are in our second hour, and we have guests. We have a lot of information to get to. Another packed hour coming up at 10:30. Okay, we're going to have a little fun, though. We're always going to squeeze a little fun in.
9: Love
8: because
9: that.
8: If you've been in a long-term relationship, how well do you know your partner? When was the last time you asked them questions about what they really think about XYZ or what they want for your future together? And I ask this because there is, maybe is it new research or therapists are
9: just
8: saying
9: there's an article that came out that kind of pointed to a key thing that may actually help.
8: Yes.
9: That we kind of make some assumptions in our relationships.
8: Correct.
9: That are harming them.
8: Oh, correct.
9: Right?
8: Okay, so we will have that conversation coming up. 888-973-5476, 888-973-CAIRO is the Muckleshoot Casino Resort text line. Let's get to it.
6: What's new at 10?
8: And as we've been reporting on Sunday, three people were killed, several others were wounded when gunfire erupted during the Bight of Seattle at Seattle Center. And now police are saying they believe gang members were shooting at one another as thousands of festival goers scrambled to escape. And Justin Smith was one of them. When bullets started flying, he hit record while he was running away.
10: Machine gun just went off. Oh my God.
11: Come,
10: get the heck out of here. Whoa.
8: And Justin joins us now live on the Gian Ursula Show. Thank you so much for joining us. First of all, I'm glad you're safe.
11: And thank you so much.
8: Take us back to that moment and tell us, what did you see? What did you hear?
11: First of all, I want to say prayers for all the families and the victims. You know, the impact that I have had is very small and minuscule in comparison to those others. So if you could repeat your question.
8: What were you seeing? What were you doing? And what did you see and what did you hear when the bullets started flying?
11: So you've probably been there and you've seen the honeycombs, the big J honeycombs. You probably, the viral video shows the guy's making a video about his subscribers, and he's in the tent, and then they said gunshots and they started running. I was in that line, and I was with, 50 other people waiting. You know, it's about 20, 30 minute late wait. So I was just in line. And you start talking to people online, as you do, you know, when you've been there for a while. And these two sisters, I was talking to them, and all of a sudden we heard, and I was like, that doesn't sound right. Sounds like fireworks. So I looked to my right, down the corridor, when I saw the second round of gunfire. Well, we now know it was gunfire. And it was a flashbang. You could see it coming from a device. I couldn't see the person, but because there's a couple hundred people between us. But at that point, we knew it was gunfire. And I said, run. And that's when we started running. It was towards right behind me where we were at on that corner. I just walked through there earlier. I thought it was funny because I saw this guy's like sleeping. There's kids screaming around, having fun, having a good time playing. It's like a kid's area. And this guy was sitting on the bench just asleep. And so I thought it was really funny. So I kind of did a little quick video of that. I said, it's a very, a very quiet moment here, besides kids screaming here at the Bite of Seattle. And then not an hour later, you know, the shooting happened. So it was kind of surreal. But as I was running through that area, a kid had fell down running. And so I picked him up. It was just really weird. I was just reacting in the moment. The two girls are with me. She dropped her shoe. She was wearing slippers. She tried to go back for it. I told her no, but she insisted. And then she started running barefoot, and we just got out of there. We ran for about four blocks straight. And once we'd slowed down running, I started jogging is when I pulled my phone out. But I was listening at that point for additional gunshots. I was like, did they get the guy, right? Is there going to be another gunshot where they immobilize the perpetrator? But at this point, we don't really know what's going on. I mean, we don't know. I mean, you watch the Vegas shootings. You know, you've seen these guys up on a perch, or they're hitting people as they're exiting. So you think you're still a target at any moment. You don't know what's going on. You don't know who it's from. You know, if the guy's walking around with a machine gun, you don't know if it's an AR. You don't know what's happening. If it's a clip, a banana clip. And so it was very surreal in the moment. You're at a heightened sense of awareness. It was just really crazy. Pure pandemonium, just people screaming and yelling and running.
9: Traumatic, for sure. You know, since that day, I don't know if you've been following it, but there's been so much news coverage addressing so many things. You know, how long it took to get information, and the fact that how young the suspects are. What is it that you want from our elected officials right now? Like, what's top of mind for you, having been there and experienced this?
11: I mean, I know that fear is something that we don't want to live in. And we're expected, when we come into a public space, you know, we're taking risks. And when I walked in that day, I knew I was taking a risk because it felt very risky. Just being there, it felt like something bad could happen because you see the news reports. You see all these things. When there's a lot of people walking into an area, a big group, that's a perfect scenario for somebody to do something bad because there wasn't security. Obviously, nobody's going to come into a Mariners game or a Seahawks game with an AR or a gun, right? Because there's so many security measures, they would be stopped by somebody before they came into that big crowd of people. But this kind of environment, they don't have that security. And so in the future, I foresee things changing, obviously, our elected officials. They're probably going to have to do something different. The cost of putting this event on is going to have to go up, obviously, because they're going to have some kind of I'm guessing, either ticketed or, you know, they're going to have to block off areas and put more fencing. And they're going to have general entry points through metal detectors. I mean, there's no other way to go about it, because if they don't do that and something bad happens again, there's going to be lawsuits like crazy. And it's all about, you know, protecting, right, the mm-hmm. public and also their wallets at the end of the day, right? And so they don't want a big, you know, $100 million lawsuit because they didn't protect the public. So I can see something in the future happening like that.
8: We are talking to Justin Smith, who was at Seattle Center at the Bite of Seattle when the gunfire erupted. Now that you've had time to process it, what stays with you the most of what you went through? And again, you've said it very well. I mean, your mind and your heart are with the victims. But there are other things that you probably took away from or are sticking with you that you keep going over and over in your head.
11: Yeah, the thing that stuck with me the most is PTSD. I have it on a very small scale where the night that it happened afterwards, I always keep a gun by my bed, but it's not loaded, just for home invasions. And then that night I definitely loaded that gun and I couldn't sleep. And so I work closely with veterans currently with a nonprofit called missionoutdoors.org. And there's 22 veteran suicides per day in the U.S. And they've seen things on a big scale. They've seen a lot of people die in a short time. And those veterans are the ones that are dealing with it on a large scale. And that's why we're losing so many people to PTSD. It's because when you isolate yourself, you turn to drugs and alcohol and a lot of times suicide. And I lost a customer. I work at Toyota. We lost a customer Saturday. Her husband wasn't here when she came back to pick up her car because he committed suicide last week and left four kids and his wife. And he'd been in the military for 13 years. It's happening every single day. It's real. PTSD is real. And these shootings that are happening, people are having real PTSD from it. Mine's a small scale in comparison to it's minute. End of the day, that flag means a lot. And the people that have died for our freedoms to be able to put these events on and be able to have the freedoms that we have. I mean, look what Kim Jong just said for North Korea. They won the World Cup for the 74th time in a row because people believe it, because they don't live in a free country. They don't know what freedom is. We have freedom here in the U.S. and we have to take care of our veterans and the people that have experienced the same thing I've experienced on a small scale.
8: Mm. Justin, we appreciate you joining us. Thank you so much. Thank you for sharing your experience, and please take care.
11: I appreciate you guys. God bless.
9: Mm-hmm. Yeah, it's a lot, right?
8: Wow.
9: And I think it was so important that we've had so many conversations and news the last few days, and it's so important what we center the voices of the people directly mm-hmm. impacted.
8: Yes.
9: To see what questions they have.
8: Yes.
9: See what their experience of this is. And it's interesting because we were debating what should happen going forward. And it was clear his expectation is you have to do something different from a security perspective.
8: Yeah. And he said going to the Bite of Seattle, you and I have been there. We were talking on Friday about the Bite, and it's been a couple of years since I've been, but I've been many, many, many years.
9: Same.
8: And it's a great festival. I don't like some of the changes that have happened in terms of bringing out of
9: yes,
8: area out of vendors
9: state, yeah.
8: and now it's big meals instead of little, but safety and security is paramount. And now people will always have that idea of like, well, you know, I am taking a risk. Imagine, you know, every time I am taking a risk, is this a risk I'm willing to take? It will be interesting to see what kind of safety precautions they mm-hmm. put in, if anything, in light of what has happened.
9: Yeah, I agree with him. I think something has to be done. And we got a text from someone saying that the Bite of Seattle used to be gated. Mm-hmm. And I would love to get that confirmed if it was before. But yeah. I know
8: and
9: one reason.
8: BM Puyallup says the Taste of Tacoma was moved to the Puyallup Fairgrounds, and there are metal detectors and bag searches. I remember when the Taste of Tacoma first started, and it was out in a field, and it wasn't a festival, and it was there was no security like that. So, I mean, if there's a will, there's a way, but is it going to change the flavor and the atmosphere of an event like
9: this? I think it's
8: going to
9: enhance us. We did great with FIFA and the security measures. Yes. I had a great time.
12: With all sensitivity to Justin and, you know, anyone who's had that experience, of course, you'd be, that's what you would want. But it's not necessarily the venue that is the issue here, right? Because if you, if you're looking at a gang problem, these people could run into each other anywhere in public, not necessarily the Bight of Seattle. You know, it could have been in the parking lot of a Safeway. You know, it could be at a local park.
8: Right.
12: Because it's this true. Was not a target. This was not a situation where you had a mass shooter who was targeting civilians looking for a large event in order to have that attack happen. It was a chance encounter.
8: It was in people who were able to go into a very crowded area, yes, with very little security
9: and take out a personal
8: and take
9: beef.
8: It out, yeah, a personal beef, because they were able to bring in weapons, yeah, which they probably shouldn't have had.
9: You
8: those
9: have
8: weapons.
9: You have. You, it would be irresponsible to do nothing from here.
8: Yes.
9: There are security, better security measures that could be implemented.
8: Another controversy, though, Angela, swirling around the shooting centers on Police Chief Sean Barnes and where he spends his weekends. So Barnes was not at the first news conference on Sunday night, so a journalist asked about it during Monday morning's briefing.
13: Were you in town yesterday?
14: I was not in town yesterday. I wish that I had a crystal ball and we could schedule gun violence, but we can't. Yesterday, I was in Dallas at the National Organization of Black Law Enforcement Executives Conference. It's their 50th anniversary. At that conference, two members from our community were being honored. One of our pastors was given an award for his work in the community, and one of our officers, one of our CSOs, was given an award, and I wanted to be there for that. That's why I was not here.
8: Okay, so that answer, though, okay, well, you're reacting already. I see in your face.
9: Oh, no, I'm just saying, yes, it seems like a reasonable thing that he'd be gone to do that.
8: Okay, yes. But the answer did not end the questions, and there's a reason why. But after the news conference, journalist Connor Nash pressed Chief Barnes again, and it led to this testy exchange.
15: I have been here working as hard as I can for this city from the day I got here. You got that?
16: But there are reports that you are not in town often.
15: Their reports are wrong. Do you understand?
17: Let's go, man. Let's go.
15: You understand?
16: So when were
15: I
16: you-
15: work?
17: Let's go. Let's go. Let's go. Thank you.
8: So for context, Publicola is reporting that Chief Barnes continues to rent in Seattle while his wife and children live full time in the Chicago area. The chief has not confirmed that, but it is a similar living arrangement that he maintained during his 4 years as police chief in Madison, Wisconsin, something that Barnes personally confirmed at that time. And so first I want to ask just your reaction to his reaction to these questions. And then a bigger question would be, should a police chief live in the area that he or she serves full time?
9: In light of this tragedy, this just where he lives isn't my focus. I've actually been confused by the focus on this, the hyper focus on it. Mm-hmm. So I would say, number one, that is puzzling to me. Number two, I do think ideally that not only should the police chief live in the town they're working, but I have the controversial opinion that I think officers should be required to live in the city where they work, with the caveat that the city has to support it with grants to be able to afford housing. So I just think that officers will be more invested and will know the community better if they live in it. And I think we need to put our money where our mouth is on the topic. It's not unprecedented. I think the third thing I would say about it, just putting myself in their shoes, let's look at our record of police chiefs. Going back, Gil Kerlikowske, remember him? Many, many years, I want to say that was the year, was that year 2000? That was the longest chief we've had, and it's been a long time, 8 years. John Diaz, 4 years. Kathleen O'Toole, 3.5 years. Carmen Best, 2 years. Chief Diaz, 2 years. I mean, so if you're asking me to uproot my family to come to a city where you can't seem to keep a police chief, or, you know, and then you had the mayor that hired him was up for reelection. Mm-hmm. And we know how that goes, where they likely will find a new person. I don't know that I would uproot my family immediately. I mean, I do think eventually if things are going well, you can make the transition. But in his position, I don't know that I would say, okay, uproot 3 kids and the spouse when the person that's hiring me is up for reelection in 4 or was it 6 months? And your record is you can't keep a chief longer than, you know, 3 years in recent memory.
8: Right. I mean, I want to just say, I want to preface this by saying, I think Police Chief Sean Barnes is one of the best police chiefs we've had in a very long time for the reasons that you just gave. I will also say that I don't think he handled that well.
9: Yeah. Oh, in terms of the interaction.
8: Oh, yeah.
9: Yeah.
8: Okay. Yeah. I'm sorry, but he immediately became defensive when asked about it. And I think that there is a way to answer the question. And if you are, in fact, and we don't know this because he hasn't confirmed it, but if that's within the contract that he had signed with then Mayor Harrell and Katie Wilson has agreed to this, if that is the arrangement, then let us know that's the arrangement. I mean, that is something that because his family didn't want to move, he's going to do the job, you know, 5 days a week. I don't think that's ideal. I don't think that's great for a city. I don't think that's great for a city that has had the issues that it's had with its police chiefs. And so, again, I think he's great, but that would be one of those where I'm like, no, I think the police chief should be living full time in the area where he
9: absolutely
8: serves.
9: But let's look at it from, if you're wanting a highly sought after law enforcement professional and you look at our record in Seattle of police chiefs, sure, and you want to recruit them to come here, please uproot your family. Who's, because someone said, well, don't apply for the job. Well, just think of yourself as the recruiter. How am I going to get the best people here if we don't offer them some sense of stability? And so I'm not defending the way he responded, yes, but I am defending that we have to have a good value proposition. And I don't know, but I just think the focus on this is really fascinating.
8: Well, and I intentionally tried to make it not the because it became a hyper focus. And I will say that I think some of the criticism is warranted. Mm-hmm. And I think the exchange that he had with that journalist who doesn't want to be part of, you know, become the story, he said, please focus on the victims. But I think that does show that he's defensive about something that just answer the question.
9: Yeah.
8: Put it out in the open.
9: Yeah. Yeah. Because I think a lot of people would understand.
8: If you
9: manage that. Yeah, absolutely.
8: Exactly. It's a better way to manage it, for sure. Okay, still ahead, how well do you know your longtime partner? And what kind of questions should you be asking at this juncture of your relationship? We'll have that conversation coming up next on the Gian Ursula Show.
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0: Good morning. I'm Katrina Gashard. Seattle police now believe Sunday night's deadly mass shooting at the Bight of Seattle was a gunfight between rival gangs. Cairo News Radio's Luke Ducey has the latest.
1: Assistant Police Chief Nicole Powell says a 19-year-old man, one of three killed in the shooting, was one of the gunmen. And a 15-year-old arrested at the scene was his gang associate.
30: There were two groups firing in the area near the armory during the Bight of Seattle. We believe two of the individuals were associates with each other.
1: All four people injured are now back home, including a 2-year-old boy. Police are reviewing footage from private cameras at Seattle Center. Luke Ducey, Cairo News Radio.
0: The head of Seattle's police union is criticizing Mayor Katie Wilson's office for the mishandling of the aftermath of Sunday's mass shooting. Police Officers Guild President Kent Liu tells Seattle Red SPD was ready to go with information moments after the shooting, but the mayor's office had delayed things.
31: For being honest, when the mayor's office stepped into it, I think that that's when kind of this mishandling happened. You know, the delay in press conference, I do think there's more to the story about waiting for dignitaries.
0: Mayor Wilson denies that she delayed Sunday night's cruise news conference so Governor Bob Ferguson and Congresswoman Pramila Jayapal could appear, even though Seattle police said the briefing was postponed because of other dignitaries that wanted to be there. City leaders also waited nearly 5 hours after the shooting to release information to the public, but did not disclose at least one suspect gunman remained at large. Police now say the shooting was gang-related and that the 19-year-old killed in the shooting and a 15-year-old arrested at the scene were gang associates. It's a mixed financial bag for Boeing in the second quarter of this year. The company reported an 8% increase in revenue over last year, but the bottom line is over $400 million in losses. Boeing reported $24.6 billion in revenue in Q2 on increased commercial airplane deliveries. The company delivered 314 jets during the quarter. The losses, though, are attributed to delays in new Air Force One program and the Tanker program. Several Seattle beaches are moments away from opening. Seattle Parks and Recreation is treating invasive aquatic weeds at Matthews Park, Pritchard Island Beach, and Stan Sayers Pits and Seward Beach. The beaches will reopen at noon. And now to your Cairo News Radio real-time traffic. That crash on southbound 405 is now finally clear. It's about at least 35 minutes effort to Seattle. Rented to Bellevue, 35 minutes, 35 better way to Seattle. The Valley Freeway is about 40 minutes right now. 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Now to your forecast. Sunshine is on the way today. We've got some warm temperatures, not as hot as yesterday. We're staying cool in the low 70s. Right now, it's about 67 in downtown Seattle. I'm Katrina Gashard, Cairo News Radio.
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8: Welcome back to the G and Ursula Show. Happy y'all are with us on this Tuesday morning. Text us on the Muckleshoot Casino Resort text line, 888-973-5476, 888-973-CAIRO. I have a funny feeling y'all are going to want to weigh in on this because, Angela, you are going to talk about the secret to a long and happy marriage and what some researchers, or at least what a new article in the Washington Post is saying.
9: Yes, absolutely. Let's do it. And... okay, I did that thing again. Okay, I'm just going to be transparent with you all where I forget how to do... okay, I got it now. I got it now. You know how you remove the edit lock?
3: Yes, I do.
9: It's
3: I
9: the
3: do.
9: News boss that G yes, talks about. Yes, it's trying to be the be boss tricky. Of me.
3: Yes.
9: Okay, yeah, it is a million-dollar question. Like, what is the secret to a long and happy marriage? So this article came from the Washington Post, and it points to one simple thing. The key is staying curious about your partner. But what does that look like? Relationship experts say many couples assume they know everything, but the reality is people change and keep changing. Priorities shift, new interests develop, even their dreams evolve. The couples who stay close are the ones who stay curious, and research backs it up. One Harvard study found that asking thoughtful, specific questions increases feelings of closeness and intimacy. The trick? Skip questions that invite one-word answers. Instead of how was your day, ask, what surprised you today? What was the hardest part of work? Or what were you looking forward to this week? And don't stop with the first answer. Experts say the real connection is the follow-up question. We know that in news, right? Yes. It's never the first question we ask the person. It's the follow-up to whatever they said. The goal isn't to discover some completely new person. It's to keep getting to know the person your partner is becoming. So, Ursula, does this resonate?
8: As someone who has been married for over 30 years, it's so funny because I shared with you during our morning meeting that just this last Sunday at brunch, I started asking Mark some questions just because we had some extra time. We were waiting for our food, and it had been a while since I'd asked something simple like about food. What would be that best last meal? Mm. What would you want your last meal to be? Would you be able to say that about your husband? Like, you'd know exactly what he would want for the last meal? Because it changes.
9: Yeah, I think I would. I'm wondering if my recipe has surpassed what his mom would make him. Because I know the favorite meal from his mom.
8: Okay.
9: And I know his favorite meal from me. And so I'm wondering, like...
8: oh, I love that. Well, ask him.
4: Both. But see, we'll say both.
9: Yeah. good answer. But it's, you know, we're newly-ish married, yes, right? 7 years, whereas I would imagine 30 years.
8: Yes.
9: Yes.
8: Yes. So there are things like, for example, retirement down the road. So what country would you consider ever living in if we weren't living in the U.S.? Well, that can change. I mean, he might have said something 10 years ago that it would be different today.
9: Yeah. Did Mark's answer at that dinner surprise you?
8: He went very specific. I thought he would love Italian food, because anytime he gets a chance, because that's not my first go-to, that anytime he gets a chance, he'll pick something Italian. Mm-hmm. And he said, no, he would rather have a really good steak.
9: Interesting.
8: Yes.
9: So you learned something.
8: Yes.
9: So you learned something.
8: Yes, exactly. So, and then I always go Asian food. I love Asian food. Mm-hmm. So I was almost thinking like it would be some kind of like maybe my mom's lumpia and pancit or whatever. And then I realized I'm kind of burning out on Asian food a little bit because I have it all the time. So I came up with some other thing. Mm-hmm. But bottom line is I love what this article is saying, which is, don't assume that you already know, or don't ask a question that's just gonna be, oh yeah, I'm fine.
9: Yeah. So is the, I guess the point in all this is that when we don't stay curious, we lose the novelty that keeps the relationships, keeps our relationships interesting. And is that how we get bored and,
8: yes,
9: you know,
8: looking for something else where you're gonna have that little spark someplace else?
9: Like, I feel alive. It's like, as you're getting to know someone.
4: Okay, so I recently had a conversation with someone who is, you know, mid to late 70s, and they were talking about their partner, and they mentioned, like, you know, I'm still finding out things about them. Like, how is that possible that after, like, 40 years, you're still learning something about your partner? Because, like, if you are genuinely communicating all the time and you talk a lot, like, don't you kind of plumb the depths, like, over that... I mean, and it's not that you're uninterested in your partner. It's just, I don't know. Maybe I'm just, I don't have that much going on personally, because I figure, like, she's probably plumbed all the depths that are here.
8: See, I don't think so. That is so funny, because you can ask things like, when do you feel most secure? Mm. Or when do you feel the most insecure? Or, what, you know, I think that there are so many ways that you can probe that. Maybe just by hanging out, you don't actually ask those inner feelings. I know for a fact, I don't share everything with my husband. Mm-hmm.
9: You don't?
8: Wait, you do?
9: I mean, yeah, for the most part, yeah. No?
8: I think that there's things that conversations I've had with other people that I don't get into great detail.
9: I guess it just depends on the thing. I mean, obviously there's something really confidential or whatever with a friend, but yeah, kind of, you don't download your day. Like,
8: no,
9: oh, this
8: I have a full life going on in my head that I don't tell him every one of my inner feelings, inner emotions, things that happen in my childhood that affect me still to this day, unless it gets brought up somehow. Mm-hmm. You know, like, hey, this is how I was raised, and so this is why I do things a certain way, or I try to be opposite of the way my mom was, or the way my dad was, or try to mimic some of the things that they do.
9: Yeah.
8: I mean, I think that there are things that don't automatically get shared, but are kind of ready there to be shared if asked the right questions.
9: Yeah. You know, I once heard from this, was told by this therapist that talked about the best relationships, because you were making a point, Chef, that you're like, listen, after 40 years, you've plumbed the depths, you've whatever. And maybe if each individual keeps living life, you discover new things.
4: Yeah.
9: So he showed me this circle, and he had the couple at the top of the circle. And he said, they go their opposite way, and then they intersect. And they go their opposite way, and they intersect. And I have to imagine if couples keep their own individual things going,
8: yes,
9: you're going to always have... like new things, because they're outliving life.
4: Yeah. Yes. Okay. That makes sense.
8: No, absolutely.
9: Yeah.
8: I like what Justin in Tacoma says, because people are intricate in experiences and changing emotionally, physically, and other aspects. Absolutely. We're always changing. We're always growing.
9: Hmm. Okay. Well, I'm going to use this, because I'll do stuff like ask my husband, like, what are you thinking? A penny for your thoughts. He's like, don't ask a man what he's thinking. It's never anything great. Like, he's like, we're thinking of Star Wars and, you know, just. But so it's too generic. I need to be specific. What are you looking forward to this week?
4: Can I tell you a man thing?
9: Yes. Yeah.
4: We're not ready to be pried open our brains at a moment's notice. Uh-huh. Men need conversational foreplay. You can't dive right into my feelings and, like, the depth of my thoughts. There has to be, like, banter first. We have to be talking for a little bit before, you know, I'm willing to have someone say, like, you know, tell me how work is really going for you right now.
8: Yeah.
4: Like, no. If you answer that right off the bat.
9: So I need to ease into it.
4: Yes.
8: Yes.
4: Absolutely.
9: Okay.
4: Yeah.
9: Like,
4: conversational foreplay.
9: I love you, Chef, for that. It's because that makes so much sense to me.
8: You're absolutely. I think foreplay in all aspects of it are very important in a relationship.
4: Amen.
8: Thank you. Okay, still ahead. Speaking of relationships, we're going to do scenarios. That's next on the GNR Slush Show.
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16: Here we go, yo. 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
4: This one's from Dear Abby. How often do you have to visit grandchildren you don't enjoy? My husband frequently drives 90 minutes to visit his grandchildren and expects me to come. I've made the trip many times, but I'm not interested in babies or children and would rather stay home. I encourage him to visit, but he keeps pressuring me to join him. He says spouses sometimes do things they dislike to support each other. Am I obligated to keep going because his grandchildren are important to him, even though they're not mine? Angela, do you agree with the premise, first of all, that sometimes you have to do things that you don't enjoy just to support your spouse?
9: Absolutely. Mm-hmm. Yep, sure do. Now, I don't think she should go all the time. I think that she should pick some moments and let those moments be great. And, I do. You know, the same person who gave me that advice about good relationships, what I was saying earlier, also gave the advice. And he said, when you're dating, never do anything that you normally would not do. Never. He said, people do it all the time. They'll date someone, they'll do this, that, and then they get married and they don't do it because it was never genuine.
17: Yes.
9: So he was making the point that when you're dating, just stick to your normal thing.
4: And I go dancing. And
9: no, you don't. I mean, in this case, so I guess what I'm wondering is when they were dating, did she go all the time? You know, when they, because I don't know how long they've been married.
4: I'm assuming probably, right?
9: Yeah, so I think, yeah, sometimes you got, I just don't think she has to go all the time.
17: I agree with you. And my question is, yeah, was this a change in position after you tied the knot?
9: Exactly.
17: Because of all the things to not really want to be part of,
9: yeah,
17: your partner's family, and to say, well, they're not mine. Actually, to some degree, they are yours.
9: They are
17: because
9: yours, yeah.
17: You chose to marry a man who has grandchildren, has children and grandchildren, who want to be, he wants to be a part of their lives. And if you always be that thing that puts a wedge between it, he's going to turn his, he's going to not be happy with you. And that is going to be a relationship that is going to be, I think, jeopardized by your position of not wanting to go visit the grandkids. And it doesn't have to be every time, like you said, but to have what sounds like even somewhat a bit of hostility toward the idea makes me think, this is not going to be something that goes the distance.
9: The other thing I wonder when people say, I don't like kids, and
4: grandkids, they know by that point.
17: Oh, they do. And the other thing is, if you force her, it could also turn into something really ugly, because then they feel that vibe like, yeah, this person that you've married doesn't like me, doesn't like to be here, and now it's going to make everybody miserable. I think she needs to buck it up a little bit and go be as pleasant as possible, enjoy what she can, knowing that she's supportive of her husband, and then not be the wedge between the families.
9: And I think to make it more palatable for herself, she needs to ask herself some deeper questions on why she has this.
4: I'm going to squeeze in two here, because my advice is just, he needs to find a new wife. Because, like, seriously, if grandchildren are really important to you and your spouse, like, hates kids and babies, why would you be with that person? Okay, this one is from Say More. It has to do with friends' advice. My close friend is smart, funny, and successful, but she struggles with dating and constantly complains that men reject her. I suspect her loud voice, table manners, clothing, hair, and teeth create bad first impressions. These are things she could clearly change, but she's never asked for my opinion. Ursula, would offering a makeover be an act of loving honesty, or would that be a violation? That's okay. A heck of a list,
17: hair,
4: right?
17: Hair and teeth.
4: Loud voice, loud table voice. Manners, clothing, hair, and teeth.
17: I would tread lightly on that one, to say the least.
9: You're going to think I'm crazy. Yeah. Go ahead. Okay.
17: Now, how close is this friendship?
4: Close friend. Said close friend.
17: Close friends.
4: Yeah.
17: Then I would find a way to try to encourage her. Have you ever tried XYZ? Maybe let's go get pedicures together. Maybe, hey, let's do a tooth whitening thing. Or I would love to pay for your spa day. I would love to do your spa day.
9: Spa day isn't going to fix some of the things they're talking about.
17: But that's just, that's to assume that that's the reason why she's not getting men.
9: Oh, come on. Teeth and...
4: You know, okay. I've had guy friends where I'm like, bro, you could probably date, but you don't take care of yourself.
17: Okay, well, if she's like got a hygiene problem, so no, I'm talking. I am absolutely saying something. If she, you know, just isn't physically, genetically gifted.
9: Well, that's different.
4: No,
9: that's different.
4: She's loud, yes. Bad table manners, yes. Like...
17: Yeah,
4: hair, I mean, teeth.
17: If I'm close to that person, then I would have that conversation.
9: Angela. Yep. I actually have done something like this before.
17: Oh, tell us.
9: No,
17: tell us. I haven't had that conversation yet.
9: And the person actually wasn't this many. It was one issue. And and the person actually was really appreciative.
17: What was the issue? Like bad breath?
9: I don't want to. It was. I won't say because... Yeah, it's kind of, yeah.
4: It's
9: but personal. But it was something,
17: yes.
9: That wasn't
17: something could
9: hygiene.
17: Be changed.
9: It wasn't hygiene. It was an appearance thing.
17: Okay.
9: That was, yeah, maybe not the best.
17: Yes.
9: And so I offered, you know, my perspective. They were extremely grateful and wrote a thank you note. And
4: really?
9: Yes. Because a lot of times people
17: are
9: may
17: clueless.
9: Not see an issue. Like,
17: yes.
9: I sometimes appreciate it when listeners will text and say, Angela, you're using this word a lot or using this crutch word a lot. Sometimes there are things that we have going on that we just don't realize. And no one ever, it's like having spinach in your teeth and no one ever says it.
17: Now, Nikki's asking, why not start with behavioral changes first, like the voice and tone and mannerisms?
9: But how do you do that?
4: Yeah, hey, you're kind of loud and you need to fix your laugh. Like, that's a difficult thing. I've had to do this for a friend,
17: exactly.
4: Though, too. I had a female friend actually. We like went out for drinks one time and, you know, spent about an hour and a half together. And at the end of it, I looked at her, I said, hey, I gotta tell you something. Do you realize that we've been sitting here for an hour and a half and you have not asked me one personal question?
17: Oh, that's a good one.
9: I love that you did
17: that's
9: that.
17: That's a good one.
4: And
17: you
4: she
17: did
4: was
17: that?
4: Like, I'm, yeah.
9: Yes.
4: I have a rule. Like, I refuse to hang out with people who don't ask personal questions.
17: Mm-hmm.
4: And, like, if I've spent time with another couple, like Gabby and I, and they don't ask questions, I don't get a question, I don't want to hang out again.
17: Yes.
4: Because, like, I don't care if you have anxiety or whatever. Like,
9: what was
4: that's
9: the root
4: not
9: of it for
4: time.
9: That person? What was the root of it for that person that didn't do that? Did they say?
4: No, they didn't. They
17: unaware.
4: Didn't say. I think it's just some people are blind to it. You know,
9: are they selfish?
4: No, I don't think they're generally selfish. But I mean, a lot of guys are like this.
17: Well, and some people
4: they
17: just
4: go on
17: lack
4: a date
17: curiosity.
4: And they just talk about themselves.
17: Yeah,
4: right. They're not that genuinely interested in the other person.
9: Isn't that selfish?
17: Yes,
9: self-centered.
17: Self-centered for sure.
4: Willful or not, that's the question.
9: Ursula's trying to wrap.
17: Oh well, just because we're a little bit late, but text us. Muckleshoot Casino Resort text line is 888-973-5476, 888-973-CHIRO. We'll have more of the G and Ursula Show coming up.
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9: ABC News, I'm Michelle Franzen. Washington, D.C. is saying a final farewell to longtime South Carolina Senator Lindsey Graham. A ceremony at first inside the Capitol Rotunda today. Lawmakers and family paying respects ahead of his funeral at the National Cathedral. Here's ABC's Jay O'Brien.
10: The first of two funerals for the late Senator Lindsey Graham will be here at the National Cathedral in Washington, D.C. Before that, he'll have a private ceremony at the Rotunda of the United States Capitol. Graham will be eulogized here at the National Cathedral by his close friend, President Donald Trump, who has said that the South Carolina Republican was like family to him.
9: Ukraine's President Zelensky and Israel's Prime Minister Benjamin Netanyahu also attending Graham's funeral. Wildfires continue to ravage parts of Spain and France. Hundreds of thousands are fleeing their homes and towns. Here in the U.S., cleanup is underway following a string of tornadoes that tore through the Midwest. Those storms now targeting the Northeast today. This is ABC News. In Mississippi, the investigation continuing into the death of Nolan Wells over the July 4th weekend. He was last spotted with friends off the boat of Horn Island. His family is calling for transparency, coming after he commissioned a second autopsy report, reporting that the death was still inconclusive. Here's ABC's Aaron Katursky.
11: Documents obtained by ABC News show that boat set off for Horn Island just before 10 a.m. the morning of July 4th. Wells and his friends arrived at 11:14. For the next 5 hours, the boat was stationary until it left at 4:31 p.m. without Wells, moving at no more than 4 knots. Whatever problem the teens reported was resolved about an hour later at 5:25, when vessel regains normal operation and begins accelerating at 30 to 35 knots.
9: Apple is taking a page out of a car dealership playbook with its new leasing strategy, the Apple Upgrade, a new program that lets consumers lease certain devices for up to 3 years. Michelle Franz and ABC News.
12: Gang-related, that is how Seattle police describe the mass shooting Sunday night at the Bight of Seattle. But first, Cairo News Radio real-time traffic. A fatal car and semi-truck collision is causing a major backup right now on northbound I-5 just before SR-18. The rightbound two lanes are blocked near Federal Way rest area. State Patrol just confirmed the driver of the semi-truck has died. Drivers should be prepared for long delays. 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
12: Good morning, I'm Katrina Gashard. Police say the shooters at Seattle Center knew each other. Assistant Chief Nicole Powell is leading the investigation into Sunday night's mass shooting.
13: At this point, we believe this could be gang-related.
12: Police believe there were three shooters. A 15-year-old boy who was in custody.

0: A 19-year-old who was shot dead at the scene, and a third person who got away. A total of three people died, and we've learned who they are. Cairo 7 TV's Elle Thomas reports.
1: 19-year-old junior C. Nico Simo died from multiple gunshot wounds. Investigators believe he was shooting at another person along with a 15-year-old suspect who's in custody. 44-year-old Carlos Israel Sanchez Villalba died from a gunshot wound to the torso. And 56-year-old Ashley Whitehead died from a gunshot wound to the pelvis. She passed at the hospital.
0: Community members and Seattle leaders gathered at Seattle Center last night to honor the three people killed.
2: Enough is enough! Give it up.
3: An emotional and at times tense scene as local organizers and city officials, including Seattle Mayor Katie Wilson.
4: As you said, the solution is all of us here together.
3: And Police Chief Sean Barnes were on hand.
5: What could we have done better? And what do we need to do better?
6: I don't know how to make sense out of it, but I also know this is not going to break us.
3: One thing that leaders stressed, saying even with safeguards in place, people have to continue to work together to make the most out of the community resources available and pull together, especially in times like these.
0: That was Cairo 7 TV's Eric Thomas reporting. Pierce County deputies arrested a wanted 22-year-old man after a strong-arm robbery. It happened just before 5 yesterday morning. The suspect allegedly pulled a 65-year-old man from his truck in the LA Fitness on Pacific Avenue South and took off. Later that day, a detective spotted the truck near Spanaway Lake Park, sparking a pursuit. Here's Deputy Carly Capetto.
7: That pursuit went all through the Pacific Avenue South Corridor area into shopping center parking lot and down A Street.
0: Deputies eventually stopped the vehicle with a pit maneuver and the suspect was arrested. He faces robbery and multiple other felony charges. Amazon founder Jeff Bezos could soon have a stake in one of the world's most famous soccer clubs. Reports say Bezos is in talks to join an investor group looking to buy up to a 30% stake in English Premier League powerhouse Liverpool. The proposed deal reportedly values the club at around $6 billion. Fenway Sports Group, which owns the club, has not confirmed Bezos' involvement, and no deal has been finalized. Now to your Cairo News Radio weather. We've got pops of sunshine today. Highs will be in the 70s. Right now, it's 67 in downtown Seattle. I'm Katrina Gashard, Cairo News Radio.
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10: Welcome, everybody. Thank you so much for joining us here on the G and Ursula Show. 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Angela Poe Russell is in for G. Thank you for stepping in.
11: 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Thanks for having me.
10: Coming up at 11:30, we will do Agree to Disagree. Muckleshoot Casino Resort text line 888-973-5476, 888-973 Cairo. 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
10: And I just heard that Seattle Mayor Katie Wilson is going to be holding another news conference today with an update on the investigation into Sunday's mass shooting at the Bight of Seattle. It starts at noon, and we will be taking that live. But there are so many moving parts to this story, and Luke Ducey has been covering all of them. And we thought it would be easier if we just had you join us and give us the latest on what we know.
12: Sure. Well, the latest is this, that according to a news police spokesperson, Nicole Powell, who seemingly replaced Chief Sean Barnes at a press conference yesterday afternoon after Sean Barnes had a confrontation with a reporter that was pretty visible in a morning press conference. It was explained, though, by the mayor that Nicole Powell is an assistant chief who is there because she is leading the investigation. That's what they told us. She said that, look, we're searching for a third shooter. That this shooting is gang-related, that these two that opened fire on each other, the 19-year-old who was killed, is among those three dead at the scene, and a suspect who was on the run, they started opening up, shooting at each other, and then a third person, the 15-year-old who has been arrested, who was an associate of the 19-year-old who died, was also firing weapons. So three people, one's on the run right now, the other suspect. So that's the latest nuts and bolts. But, you know, one of the things that we've been covering this morning is there's a lot of, you know, high elevation with a lot of moving parts and different pieces of what we hear here and there and everywhere is that, you know, there's a lot of mess going on in the administration, it seems, for a lack of a better word, from a communication standpoint, for everything from a delay in letting the public know and informing them on Sunday evening, 5 hours after the shooting, what was going on as far as nuts and bolts. But, you know, they failed to mention after that 5 hour wait at 11 o'clock at night that there was another shooter on the run. And one of the questions that we always ask is the public safe? Is there anyone else wanted, et cetera? That was never shared. There was tension there because they believe that, you know, a public information officer with Seattle Police Department said that they were delayed to having that press conference because they're waiting for other dignitaries that wanted to take part, the governor and Congresswoman Pramila Jayapal. But the mayor explained no the next day that that wasn't true. There was no delay. But then there was this exchange as well about CCTV cameras. And I think this is just kind of indicative of the larger picture. If we take these little snapshots of things, like I just mentioned, and this, and then we bring it to the bigger picture, it kind of paints a larger picture. The mayor and police don't seem to be on the same page when it comes to CCTV cameras on the scene. Very first thing off the bat, Sunday night, Assistant Chief Tyrone Davis said there were no cameras at Seattle Center. Then he modified that later to say there are cameras, but they didn't capture anything. Yesterday, in a news conference, Chief Barnes was asked about cameras, and he said this.
11: I do not know if we have video of it. I have not had a briefing on that just yet.
12: So he didn't know if there was any video of anything. And then Mayor Wilson literally jumped on the podium seconds after he said that, and she explained.
13: I've been told that the Seattle Center does have cameras, and we are in the process of pulling that footage to see if there's anything relevant.
12: There's still a lot of questions. Are there cameras? Are there not? Do you have video? Do you not? And this is a day after the shooting. Is it almost 24 hours after the shooting? And it turns out there are private cameras in Seattle Center, not yes. the city's CCTV cameras. But it's not the cameras themselves. It's just, why did it take 24 hours to still not get a clear picture of evidence that they're collecting, and that's just one little piece.
14: And Luke, it mirrored the actual night of the incident when, I'm forgetting the man's title from the police department that was speaking that night live, and he basically was saying, oh, I don't know of any cameras, and she said once again, like, there was a whole discrepancy about the camera thing. Right. So Assistant I'm like, Chief. What is this with the discrepancy on the cameras? Right.
10: Because it's a private. So what? Whether it's at the, they should know regardless, because that's going to be critical in your investigation. I also understand, because someone in law enforcement said, well, one person said that, in big investigations like this, for example, on the third suspect, they might not have wanted to give that information because that person was not yet arrested and they don't want to tip off the suspect that they're aware that there's someone else that they're looking for. So that very well could be one of the reasons. And you know how when there's all these different moving parts, there will be, oh, that's a change of story. You know, we know that Chief Barnes was out of town. He came back in. So maybe he just hadn't been briefed on that. So people who were working in his stead, you know, had the information. But I think a lot of this plays into, and this is what I wanted to ask you about, Angela, I think this plays into this lack of confidence in our current leadership in the city of Seattle.
14: Yeah. Listen, I think even Mayor Wilson acknowledged, I mean, she had some experience coming into this, but this was a big jump, you know, from
10: transit union.
14: The Transit Riders Union to running a huge operation, and then one that serves the public and this big of a way, so many departments, so many different layers, and all of a sudden becoming, you know, like you said, having to do press conferences all the time, having to answer questions from so many different reporters. And I just think it's a big step. And this was something that, I know critics worried about, and so I think we're probably seeing some growing pains.
10: Yes, seeing it in real life.
14: And I would say, as a person who communicates for a living, I do appreciate that we are seeing the value of communication, of good communication, and what goes wrong when those things break down.
10: And yes, the failure of communication here is astounding, and it just reiterates how much dissension and dysfunction there is at City Hall. because, as you mentioned, not everyone's on the same page, not even on the same page when it comes to policy about cameras. And the mayor is now saying, yeah, we're going to be looking at the cameras to help, you know, potentially find this third suspect or whatever. It's an aid in the investigation of a very serious crime, which is, again, why we keep saying we need cameras. Turn the cameras on.
12: And her concerns about not having CCTV cameras and putting that program on hold for the city. Yes. And not advancing more cameras. And the whole issue with the World Cup, should they be on, should they not, was because she wants to protect the privacy of citizens and not allow some footage to get into the hands of federal agents to use for immigration enforcement and other things. But there's also some more moving parts that, you know, from a PR perspective, just because I used to work in PR, because you all mentioned leadership, if you don't grab the narrative and you don't own it, you don't put out information sometimes, and you allow people to fill in the gaps with their own narrative. And you know, that appears to be happening, or there appears to be another, you know, peek behind the curtain here into the relationship between city council and the mayor. Mm-hmm. New information that shows the mayor and city council do not appear aligned on how to reduce gun violence in the city. Councilmember Maritza Rivera sent an email out yesterday urging the mayor to join the National Network for Safe Communities. It's a well-known organization that has helped a lot of different agencies, including Philadelphia, Boston, Chicago, Baltimore, reduce gun violence. She wants to be a part of this. She wants to introduce legislation to try to be a part of it. It's widely recognized. But Rivera said about the mayor in her email, quote, "I have reached out to her to partner on this work, and she has been noncommittal." So now you have at least one council member, you know, saying the mayor doesn't want to work with me on gun violence. At the same time, Councilmember Bob Kettle fired off an email yesterday as well, saying, you know, his thoughts and prayers are with the victims and the families, but he'll continue prioritizing keeping residents safe on the Public Safety Committee. That's where he works most. And, quote, "I strongly urge the Wilson administration to partner in this effort." So there's an ask from a committee member saying, hey, mayor and mayor administration, please work with us on reducing gun violence.
15: Mm. So they're taking the moments after a shooting to say, please partner with an organization in their plan of which there are no public details, and try to frame that as a way. I don't know.
14: I think they're trying to use this moment exactly to highlight. It sounds like to me they're trying to use this moment to highlight that she hasn't been willing to work with them on this. That's, yes. Is that what, do I have that right?
12: I think, or that's what they're insinuating. That's what I'm getting from them. But I mean, you know, fair point, Chef. Yeah. I mean, this is the point about not controlling a narrative, is any narrative applies now. You can fill in the gaps.
10: Well, and that's what's happening. I mean, because
12: right.
10: Starting with a 5-hour gap before information was put out there.
14: Well, there was a press release earlier, right? Yeah. There was a press release that came out when, from the mayor's office?
12: 8 p.m. on Sunday evening, or Sunday night, which included inaccuracies.
14: It did have an ag, but that was how many hours after?
12: Two
14: hours. Okay.
12: 2 hours after, but it was inaccurate.
14: Yep.
12: And therefore, it looks like the decision was made somewhere. Let's just stop communicating until we get everything set for an 11 p.m. press conference, or whenever we could get people there and be ready to go.
14: I have never seen, I shouldn't say never, but I've been living here a long time, and it's been a while since I've seen the media so fired up. You guys are mad out there. I'm like, what? I mean, what part of, I mean, obviously this is a huge thing that happened in our city, a huge act of violence. And, but yeah, what's behind that? What, why are you all so riled up on this?
12: Of course, we always want good stories. We're looking for good stories. But, you know, in instances like this, and I think this is why most of us got into this business, is that we want to do good. And we want to tell good stories. And we want to right wrongs. We want to give voice to people who don't have voice. I mean, that's why we get into this business, to do those things. And in these instances, our minds, especially mine, go right to, man, I want to put information out there to reassure people and communities mm-hmm. that you're safe. Or that, you know, you don't have to look, or lock your doors now because there's someone out there, you know, on the loose.
14: Mm-hmm. And you had no guidance.
12: And when you don't have that guidance from people, it becomes, social media is a whole new beast, and things start flying on the internet at lightning speed, and it can be really scary for people. And what you want to do as a journalist is reassure them.
10: And I think that should be first and foremost, and also focus on the victims, and then also focus on making sure that justice is served when they do arrest the people, and again, making sure that the public is safe. I think these other things that are coming up is just indicative of how there's just a lack of faith in the current setup right now. So you're going to be looking with extra scrutiny.
12: They don't come up, and stories don't have legs, is what we say in this business, unless there are obvious issues. When you take all the totality of what we've all seen and experienced in the last couple of days, and why the media is so fired up about not getting answers, because again, people run with the narrative, and then there are a million narratives out there, and unless you got someone in place to correct all that, it's just gonna continue, and it gets kind of chaotic and out of control. One case in point, and I don't know if you've all talked about this. I'm gonna poke the bear a little bit here. I know, but here we are. There's debate going on right now out in the newsroom, and I've talked to two PR experts who work at a global level who have been in PR for decades about this. And you know, less than 2 days after this mass shooting, this gang related shooting. The mayor's office and the mayor put out a press release to announce a new housing director. Well, you know, PR 101 is what I'm being told by experts is a little tone deaf, not the right time. Should have been a soft release. You don't make a big deal about it because it comes across as, hey, you know, what does that mean? Are you moving on and you're going to go into housing now and talk about housing instead of the shooting? While there's a shooter still at large and arrest hasn't been made, or is it the right time to start communicating and moving on with city business?
10: In fairness, okay, so criticism where criticism is due, I'm going to push back on what you just said, because in fairness, there are other things happening in the city while they're investigating this. She's holding a news conference. I will say, despite the very poor start for this, she's there at all the different news conferences. From what I can tell, the mayor has been. And there's other work going on and other things happening in the city. So that doesn't bother me as much as, you know, I think we're hyper fixated right now on this thing, which is the obviously the number one thing mm-hmm. on a lot of people's minds when it comes to what's happening.
14: Yeah. But I think you nailed the root of it, though, which is the lack of confidence.
10: Exactly. So we're going to find everything at this point. Luke, thank you.
12: Thanks for having me.
10: Appreciate it. Okay, let's talk about parking.
14: Why?
10: Because how much does parking make a difference where you go?
14: Oh, it's huge. Mm-hmm. I mean, the fact that, look, Pacific Place, one of my favorite places, has always been one of my favorite places to go.
10: Yes.
14: But now that I have other options and I know that it costs me to park there, I just...
10: Don't go
14: to Bellevue. Sorry.
10: Well, I mean, there is something to be said
15: Bellevue
10: about
15: Bellevue. Parking is amazing.
10: Bellevue Square is free parking.
15: Yeah.
10: Or the Bellevue Collection.
14: Oh, yes.
10: I keep getting told.
14: Well, your taste adventure begins. You know, that was my voice on many of the commercials.
10: Is that right?
14: Oh, yes. It was. Yes.
10: Okay, let's do it again.
14: Oh, well, your taste adventure begins. Yeah. It's something like that. Yeah.
10: Okay. So, well, the reason we're bringing this up is because Seattle has a plan to put in paid parking at the Junction in West Seattle. And the deadline for people to weigh in on this decision is this week. This is according to the West Seattle blog. So once you put in paid parking, does that alter your decision in terms of how often you will frequent a business?
14: Yeah. Yeah. No, let us know what you think. I know for a fact, as you all know, I write. And so I'll go to coffee shops to write. And there's this one place, I really love the energy there. I've written great songs there. But whenever I go, it's $10 because it's like $5 an hour for street parking. And there's a coffee shop I love that is, you know, about 5 minutes away from there, and it's $2 an hour. Mm-hmm. And that makes a difference.
10: It
14: you know?
10: Really does. Mm-hmm. And we talk about it all the time in terms of downtown. I would be much more apt to go downtown if I knew that there would be free parking or reduced parking. Or
14: yeah, you just don't want to have to pay $25. Parking. Like, yeah, I mean, I was in Chicago and went to their pier, which I'm sure they want people there. Parking cost us $50. I was like, I would never go there. Like, I would never in a million years. I just think sometimes when cities are making these decisions and these departments are making decisions. They say they care about small businesses, but it's like, you think you're hitting the public, but you're hitting the small business, the people, the main, what we call the main street, the mom and pop, the people that keep our economy going, the people that make our neighborhoods great. Like, that impacts them. And between them tearing up the roads, taking out, and I'm a fan of, you know, my husband is a bike rider. I want us to have safe passageways. I just don't think we look at it comprehensively, or I guess maybe the word would be holistically, when we're making those decisions.
10: Yeah, absolutely. Okay, still ahead, we agree to disagree. Chef, what is on the docket?
15: Oh, gosh. I'm going to ask you a question about whether you should really listen to advice from your wife. Because it paid off big for somebody.
10: Oh, wow.
14: It always does.
10: Absolutely.
14: Live longer, happy,
10: okay,
14: healthier.
10: This is supposed to be agree to disagree. Okay, we'll have that and more coming up next on the Gia and Ursula Show.
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0: Good morning, I'm Katrina Gashard. Today, President Trump met with two world leaders before attending Lindsey Graham's funeral. ABC's Karen Travers has more.
30: We do not have a readout from the White House about what took place in that meeting with the Israeli Prime Minister, but there's a potential for some tensions because the two have had a bit of a tense relationship in recent weeks as it relates to the war with Iran and, of course, Israel's recent strikes in Lebanon, which have complicated the situation as the U.S. has tried to reach a deal with Iran.
0: On the heels of Sunday's mass shooting at the Bight of Seattle, Mayor Kitty Wilson doesn't seem to have the full confidence from the city council. Cairo News Radio's Luke Ducey reports it also appears she's not on the same page with Seattle police over surveillance footage.
12: At a press conference, Chief Sean Barnes said he wasn't sure.
11: I do not know if we have video of it.
12: Then Mayor Wilson said they were already reviewing video.
13: I've been told that Seattle Thunder does have cameras.
12: And now City Council member Maritza Rivera is publicly urging Mayor Katie Wilson to embrace tougher anti-gun violence strategies, but claims she's been noncommittal about partnering so far. Council member Bob Kettle is also pressing the mayor to work with the Council on Public Safety. Luke Ducey, Cairo News Radio.
0: Investigators say a 19-year-old man killed in the shooting was one of the gunmen, and a 15-year-old arrested at the scene was his associate. The mayor will hold another press conference at noon. The U.S. Department of Education has opened a parental rights investigation into Pierce County's Bethel School District. Federal officials say a Pride Month display at Graham Kapowskin High School in Graham allegedly included vials of testosterone, a controlled substance. Local authorities removed the display earlier this year over health and safety concerns. Investigators will also look at whether parents were allowed to review instructional materials and opt children out of activities requiring consent. Now to your Cairo News Radio real-time traffic. That fatal car and semi-collision is causing a five-mile and growing backup on northbound I-5. This is just before State Route 18. The two right lanes are blocked near the Federal Way rest area. State Patrol has confirmed the driver of that semi has died. Drivers should prepare for long delays. Other drive times right now, 40 minutes from Everett to Seattle, Renton to Bellevue, 22 minutes, 30 minutes Federal Way to Seattle. 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For your forecast, spots of sunshine and a few sprinkles later today, but highs will be in the low 70s. Right now, it's about 68 in downtown Seattle. I'm Katrina Gashard, Cairo News Radio.
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2: This is the G and Ursula Show. G is out today. He'll be back tomorrow. Angela Poe Russell is in. It's time for us to agree to disagree, brought to you by Guardian Roofing and Gutters.
7: All right. Looks like my computer's off there. Anyways, let's go to Maryland. And I guess the reason why you should always listen to your wife. So this guy in Maryland said he almost handed over a $50,000 winning lottery ticket to a friend until his wife stopped him. So John Hamilton is the guy's name. He purchased a $50 scratch-off ticket from a convenience store, forgot about it in his pocket, just folded it up, put it in his pocket. But the following day, John ran into a friend that he owed $40. He then remembered having this lottery ticket. This is what he tells the Maryland Lottery. He says, I remember the ticket in my pocket, and I offered it to my friend, telling him, hey, you never know, there might be something on this. Why don't you take this instead of the $40, since I don't have any cash on me? His friend agreed, and he's handing over the ticket when his wife intervenes. She literally intercepted his hand, stepped in, and said, hey, you know what? Stop. You already said there might be something on the ticket. Don't do it. So he pulled it back, said he'd get his friend later, went back to his car with his wife. They start scratching off the numbers, and he notices, oh, I got a match. What do you know? Wins $50,000 on the ticket. Angela, does he owe his friend anything? Other than the $40, I suppose.
8: You know, what crossed my mind is I don't think, obviously, pay the $40. I think it'd be a nice gesture to give him something extra, like maybe give him $1,000. But I don't think he owes him anything, but I think it would be a nice gesture to give something.
2: This story sounds so unbelievable that...
7: Maryland Lottery. Okay. I'm quoting. They interviewed John and his wife.
2: I am not making this up. Perfectly worked out. That is a
7: well. You know
2: thing.
7: How lotteries like to promote themselves,
2: yeah, exactly.
7: Right? They put the
2: That's
7: press releases out.
2: Skeptical.
7: The whole circumstances of the story.
2: Yes.
7: Where were you when
2: yes.
7: you won?
2: Yes. Instead of hey, we bought it at the 7-Eleven. We were scratching it off. Do I think he owes him? I know that I would feel like I want to give him something.
8: Mm. Yeah.
2: Just as a friendly gesture.
8: Yep.
2: Absolutely.
8: Yep.
2: I think it would be good mojo. You know, there's this thing. It's very much in the Filipino culture. If you are gambling mm-hmm. and you win, that you share, you know, like you give some of your winnings. It's called balato. Mm. Which is basically
7: like you spread the love.
2: Yes, exactly.
7: Spread the love. Yeah.
2: You spread the love, it comes
8: like
2: back
8: that.
2: To you.
8: I like that.
7: Some
2: so
7: for
2: I kind
7: you,
2: of think
7: some
2: of it,
7: for you.
2: Yeah. Well, the problem is sometimes you're like, where does it stop? But at the end,
7: how much do you have
2: friend.
7: To win?
2: This was a friend who
7: he owed him money, $40.
2: Yeah, $40. Yeah. So would I give him $1,000? I mean, that's really nice. I don't know that my partner would be in agreement of that, but I would definitely do something really cool or buy him a dinner somewhere or, you know, yeah, give him several hundred at least.
8: Does his friend have to know he won it?
7: He told the Maryland Lottery about
2: yes.
7: it. So yeah,
2: oh,
7: with
2: yes.
7: his name, there's a picture of this guy like on the web. He's got the big check with his
2: imagine?
7: Wife. He's like, hey, sorry, Kevin. I know I offered you this scratch ticket and you accepted it. Until my wife stepped in.
8: Let me ask you this. If he did give him the $1,000, do you think to the person that gets it, would that feel like enough? You know how you do something
7: yeah.
8: nice and person's like, well, they could have given more. They got 50. Well, like,
7: she owes me 25 grand. Should have split it at least.
2: I would imagine that person would feel really good because they're under no obligation to give a darn
8: no,
2: thing.
8: No.
2: It
7: okay.
2: was just it's going to be a nice gesture and it was stopped. So there never was an actual transaction.
7: Well, I mean, it was a verbal agreement yeah. between the two until his wife literally blocked it. let me ask you, though, if somebody offers you a $50 scratch ticket instead of $40 in cash, are you taking the scratch ticket, Ursula?
8: No, I'm like, pay me back my money.
7: Give me my money? Ursula?
2: You know that there'd be a chance I would take it.
7: You would take it, wouldn't you?
2: If we're only talking about $40, I'd be surprised if someone even tried to return $40.
7: Seriously?
2: Really?
7: If somebody borrows $40 from me, I expect the $40.
8: $40 back.
7: I am less likely to believe that somebody's going to return $1,000 than they would return
8: $40.
7: Well,
8: now you know who to ask for money.
7: Seriously.
8: She won't ask for it back. She'll be like,
2: if it's talking about 40,
8: I know,
2: versus 400, yeah, I'd be asking for it back.
8: Yeah, well, you know, Susie Orman, the financial advisor, her advice is if you loan money, like, it's never a loan. Like, she's like, it's a gift and just leave it because it just creates bad mojo.
7: But
2: I will say something about that. The friends that I have loaned money to have been really good about paying it back. And if I am in a position, and I've not always been in a position, but if I'm in a position where I could help at times, then I'm happy to do it if I know there's a payment plan.
8: So it's so interesting. Like, I haven't had people come to me asking for money. That happens to you.
7: That's never happened to me either.
8: Because you mentioned you had friends.
7: They know.
8: You're so generous and sweet.
2: Well, I'm not trying to make it sound like I'm an ATM.
8: I don't think
2: any stretch, but it's happened before. And I know that, I mean, these are, when I say like really good for friends who've been in a pinch, of course I'm going to try to help.
8: Yeah.
7: Okay. So I love that advice from Susie. And like we've talked about this with G before,
2: true.
7: Right? Too, like that, the idea that if you're going to, loan someone money, just consider it gone.
8: Yes.
7: That's terrible. That's terrible advice. I mean, and they also say what, like, if you're going to loan someone money, you should just consider it gone. And that's the price of your friendship. Like, friends are only worth $500.
8: No, she was saying that that's the way to preserve your friendship.
2: Yes.
8: Because she said if you leave it as a loan, when the person doesn't pay you back, it blows up the friendship. So they were like, she's like, don't loan anything out that you can't afford. Just make a gift, because the likelihood is you may not get it back and then your friendship's blown up. So she's like, to preserve the friendship, make it a gift and leave it alone.
2: Mm.
8: And if you can't gift it, don't do it.
7: Seriously?
8: Yeah.
7: I think about it.
8: When someone doesn't pay you back, fracture in the friendship that occurs when someone doesn't pay you back.
7: Yeah, well, but like the whole thing with that advice, though, is it presumes that the vast majority of people are not going to pay you back.
8: Yeah.
7: And I feel like the vast majority of people would pay you back. I mean, how many friends would you loan money to and consider like they're not going to pay you back?
2: It's not a general thing. It would be a very specific instance where I knew they were good for it and they wouldn't ask. It's harder for them to ask. So often there are some people who, whether they have addiction problems or whether they have some, that they're always going to be asking and with no intention of paying back.
7: Yeah.
2: I'm leery of that.
7: Yeah, but right. I'd never allowed someone
2: addiction. Right.
7: Like,
2: exactly.
7: Okay, yeah.
2: Yeah.
7: Know where it's going.
8: Yeah. Oh, sorry.
7: Was out loud.
2: I think Angela's done with that conversation.
8: No, it's not that. I think it's this virus, man. I'm just like,
2: oh.
8: Yeah, I am.
2: Okay.
8: Yeah. It's
2: okay, still ahead. We
7: Honey,
2: hear
7: am
2: you.
7: Am I boring you?
2: A lot of you are weighing in on this particular agree to disagree. So keep your texts coming in. We're going to share some of your feedback and, of course, our words to live by. This is the G and Ursula Show.
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2: And just like with that, we are at the end of our Tuesday edition of the G and Ursula Show. Angela, it has been a pleasure, as always.
0: It's a joy being here. I've had a great time. Thanks for having me.
2: Did today go by really fast?
0: It went by really fast.
2: This late in the show.
0: It went by really fast.
2: Okay, we're going to have you start with the
0: text messages. First of all, we were talking about Seattle's police chief, Sean Barnes. A lot going on, right? Paul and DuPont, give the police chief a break. He probably has not slept since he got off the airplane. Where the heck is the governor?
2: Oh, the governor was at the press conference on Sunday night. 206 says, I was a high-level commander at SPD and retired after several decades of service. It pains me that people died and were injured at the bite. Communications to the public should have occurred much earlier, even with just basic facts and a promise to update regularly. It was obvious they were waiting the dignitaries. The chief should have been in town, and while it's reasonable for him to visit family and violence is not predictable, the large events in Seattle are ripe for disturbances, and as the leader of SPD, the chief should be in town. He may care about the victims, but it's clear he's not invested in Seattle. If you think the public has lost faith in him, you can bet the men and women of SPD have also. He's not a leader. I don't know if a Sentinel event review is planned by the Inspector General, but one should be to fully analyze this event. And furthermore, this person says, his temper, which people have complained about internally, was on display with that reporter. Thoughts and prayers to the victims and the first responders and, of course, all of Seattle.
0: Gary, the question that should be asked in the event of an emergency and Chief Barnes is unavailable, who is in charge and are they empowered to act as the chief?
2: Very good point. Is it time for Seattle Center to have gated security? 206 says the Bite of Seattle was gated 25 plus years ago because of gang activity taking place at the McDonald's that used to be located across the street.
0: Sandy and Olympia, I hate and have always have hated when a public park is gated. Take Bumper Shoot, the Labor Day weekend music festival at Seattle. I actually lost a job at the Children's Museum for protesting that. Gating and fencing Seattle Center, then hand-wanding every person before allowing them inside, won't stop a determined, crazed criminal from harming visitors. But maybe it's time to do it.
2: And then there's 253 who says, are you going to gate Pike Place Market and the Seattle waterfront? The venue is not the issue. Enforcement and the judicial system
0: So many great points, right? Yes. And the scenario, should I tell my friend that she has no success with men because she's loud, has bad table manners, bad hair, and bad teeth? Whew. Lord.
2: I think that was kind of mean of the person to come up with that assessment.
3: They didn't call out their friend's name. Like, would you identify yourself in a public advice column with that?
0: Liz in Gig Harbor, why not invite the friend to go for a makeover when she gets one?
2: And then my point was, what if she isn't as genetically gifted as some? And maybe there are some things that she cannot change. I mean, and there are things you can change for sure. Basic hygiene, absolutely. But Glenn in Atlanta says she's not genetically gifted. Is that Ursula's way of saying she's ugly?
0: U-G-L-Y, you ain't got... Sorry. Never-
3: What is that?
0: You've never heard that?
3: No. What is it?
0: It's a rhyme.
2: Okay.
0: Do I finish it?
2: Yes.
0: It's a U-G-L-Y, you ain't got no alibi, you ugly.
3: Oh my gosh.
0: I thought that was...
3: Was this like an old school like cheerleading diss or something?
0: Okay, first of all, I never said it. I wasn't a cheerleader either.
3: You have now.
0: But I heard it growing up down south.
3: Oh, really? Okay.
0: So I don't know if it's a southern thing.
2: The genteel southern thing. The Southern hospitality.
3: Hey, kids are mean everywhere.
2: Okay,
3: kids,
2: if you want to know what we're referring to, that was our 947 topic.
0: Well, I mean, it is a great question.
2: Yes.
0: Because I'm sure all of us know someone that's like, oh, I'm having trouble dating. And you probably can pinpoint the thing. If you know
2: if
0: them really well.
2: So
0: probably
2: true. Bad breath. Or if someone just is truly obnoxious.
0: Do you tell them?
3: How do you tell someone they're obnoxious? Like,
2: that's
3: you need to fix
2: it.
3: The problem is your personality. You just need to fix it.
2: No. Like,
3: and
2: I wouldn't ever say it that way. I think that they're just...
3: That's what it is, right?
0: Like, have you thought about mints? Have you thought about seeing a dentist? What did you say?
3: Have you thought about not being so annoying?
2: And normally, as you know, Chef, I like to confront things head on.
3: I know, you do. I don't think you can do that.
2: But there are certain things, like, if they can't help it, I'm not going to be the one that says, y'all just too ugly. It's not going to happen.
0: She would say you're not genetically gifted.
2: Okay, let's move on.
3: They have a great sense of humor.
2: They do have a great sense of humor. Maybe it's lean in on that one. Lean in on your humor. Oh, no. Okay. How about how men allegedly need conversational foreplay?
0: Oh, this was the best.
2: Yes.
0: Oh, my gosh. Doug in Mount Vernon, Angela, if you ask a guy a penny for your thoughts, you're going to get what you paid for with a one-word response. Doug, you're the best.
2: And then Robin Puyallup says, Angela, I find it interesting that you say you download your day. My wife does the same thing. I listen and I talk with her about it until I am emotionally full, as it were. I don't do the same because I don't want to create more stress for her.
0: Aw. But it's okay to download some.
2: And then are people in the South more welcoming? Dawn says, when I first arrived in Seattle 30 years ago, someone told me people in Seattle have their friends and they don't want new ones. They weren't completely wrong. We're not completely wrong. There's a never-ending let's get together invitation that will never actually happen. And when you try to nail down a time, you get, I'll get back to you. They won't. Call me and remind me about plans. Last-minute flaky cancellations and the compartmentalization of friendship. We do this one activity together and nothing else. I could go on, says Dawn. Yes, the Seattle freeze is real.
3: Angela, how do you explain the Seattle freeze if only 30% of people here were even born in Washington State?
0: It's the weather, maybe. I'll blame the weather. All I know is I was blown away by the number of people, the number of men who went into our text line saying that they had been scolded for opening a door. So
2: that was just so depressing.
0: It was. I know.
2: Seriously?
0: Then you know what we need then? We need Ursula's words to live by.
2: Okay. And that is about choosing joy. Because when you choose joy, you feel good. And when you feel good, you do good. And when you do good, it reminds others of what joy feels like. And it just might inspire them to do the same.
0: Hmm. See, that was
2: a
0: nice palate cleanser.
2: Opening the door.
0: Yes. It was a nice palate cleanser.
2: Choose joy when you thank them instead of saying, you jerk, why are you opening the door for me?
0: And assuming good intent, because that was the other thing, that the miscommunication over ma'am or gal and it meaning different things in different cultures.
2: Yes.
0: And having a little bit of grace.
2: Yes, absolutely. Angela, thank you so much. Appreciate you always. Chef, thank you. Nick, fantastic job. This is a different Nick, but you just did it flawlessly today. Thank you so much. Jake and Spike are coming up next, but we're going to hear from Seattle Mayor Katie Wilson. She's going to have the latest update on the mass shooting investigation, and you're going to want to hear that because it should happen around noon. And we'll do this again tomorrow. Have a great day.
5: Hope you have as much fun as we have. So long, everybody.
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4: ABC News, I'm Michelle Franzen at the National Cathedral in Washington, D.C. this hour. Funeral services underway for the late Senator Lindsey Graham. The longtime GOP lawmaker from South Carolina died at the age of 71 earlier this month. President Trump delivering the eulogy, calling Graham a member of the family and also a critical part of the Republican Party.
5: For more than 30 years, nothing of consequence happened in this Capitol without Lindsey Graham knowing about it. Nothing of significance happened anywhere in the world without Lindsey Graham having a view on it.
4: Earlier at a ceremony at the Capitol Rotunda, Republican Senate Leader John Thune says he'll remember Graham for his friendship and humor. Consumer confidence slid this month, with U.S. and Iran hostilities fueling concerns over gas prices and stubborn inflation. The war with Iran now entering its sixth month. And officials in Japan assessing the damage following a powerful 6.8 magnitude earthquake today. This is ABC News. Cleanup continues across the Midwest following severe storms and a tornado outbreak. The National Weather Service says the tornado that blew through portions of Wisconsin has been upgraded to an EF3. Cracker Barrel CEO Julie Masino stepping down after trying to rebrand the restaurant chain to usher in new and younger customers. More from ABC's Elizabeth Schulze.
6: She had promised to revamp the restaurant that was founded in 1969 for a younger generation of diners with new menus, minimal decor, and a fresh logo. Well, that new logo...
7: Seattle Mayor Katie Wilson has just stepped up to the podium. We go live now to the news conference.
8: This investigation. We continue to make sure that injured victims receive the care and the resources they need. Yesterday, the medical examiner reported the identities of the deceased. Ashley Whitehead, 44 years old. Oh, sorry. 56-year-old Ashley Whitehead, 44-year-old Carlos Israel Sanchez Villalba, and 19-year-old Junior C. Nico Sema. Except for the 19-year-old, who we believe was involved in the shooting, we understand that all others who have passed or were injured were bystanders. Thank you to those who organized and attended the vigil on the Seattle Center campus last night, honoring and mourning these three individuals and all who have tragically lost their lives to gun violence in our city. I appreciated being there, being welcomed in community, including talking with people who knew the victims, and connecting with fathers who have lost children to gun violence. I had a chance to talk with vendors, with youth, and others who were at the Bite of Seattle on Saturday, and members of the Seattle Center community about their experiences. I want to go off script for a moment just to share one of the most meaningful moments last night for me. Aaron Murphy Payne, who is the father of Amar Murphy Payne, who was shot and killed outside Garfield High School in 2024, spoke eloquently. And one of the things that he said was that when a tragedy like this happens, often we say, I can't imagine. I can't imagine what it would be like to be there. I can't imagine what it would be like to be a victim or to be a family member of a victim. And he said, we have to start imagining. We have to start imagining. And for me, as the mother of a two-year-old who spends a lot of time at Seattle Center and knowing that a two-year-old was shot, I can imagine. And I think Aaron is right. We have to start imagining because that lends this work the urgency that it deserves. To continue honoring all of those impacted by this senseless act of violence, the community is invited to gather for a silent vigil at 6:30 p.m. on Wednesday. Come support one another. Bring a flower or a written message to the

0: international fountain, a space for reflection, compassion, and healing. We're working with our Office of Economic Development and the Seattle Center to reach out to the vendors who were impacted by the shooting and to understand what types of support they might need. And we remain committed to working with impacted neighborhoods across our city, from Rainier Beach to the Chinatown International District and Little Saigon to Capitol Hill and North Aurora, to address both the immediate impacts and the root causes of gun violence. Yesterday, we shared that at least two people exchanged gunfire outside the Seattle Center Armory. One is in custody, and the second has been identified as the 19-year-old deceased man. Police believe that this was targeted gang-related violence and continue to look for other possible suspects. At the press conference held Monday at noon, I shared a little bit about our approach for dealing with gun violence long-term. We are bringing in an expert in gun violence reduction, including youth violence prevention, who will partner with our city staff and our community-based partners to strengthen our coordination and accountability across our existing bodies of work. We are also in communication with and reaching out to the National Network for Safe Communities, Cure Violence Global, the National Institute for Criminal Justice Reform, and Cities United. These are organizations with demonstrated track records of helping cities to stand up successful gun violence reduction strategies across the country. And we look forward to learning from them about gaps and opportunities to enhance our existing gun violence work. And I want to express thanks to Councilmember Rivera for the gun violence symposium that she recently organized to help to move this conversation forward. We will be undertaking this work in partnership with our City Council, the King County Executive and Council, the Regional Office for Gun Violence Prevention, our elected city and county attorneys, state and federal law enforcement partners, and most importantly, our communities who are disproportionately impacted by the epidemic of gun violence. At the same time as we are advancing new strategies at the local level, we also know that reducing the number of guns on our streets requires state and federal policy changes. We're grateful for the leadership of the governor and state lawmakers who advanced this work in Olympia, and for our United States senators and representatives who tirelessly advocate for common sense reforms in our nation's capital. Let them know that you care too. I want to continue to express gratitude to our police officers who have been working nonstop since this tragedy occurred and are providing regular updates to my office. And thank you to the victim advocates team at the Human Services Department and all of our community partners who are focused on violence interruption. And I also want to again recognize and thank the staff at the Seattle Center who've been steadfast in their support and coordination during an incredibly difficult time. And now I'm going to turn things over to Chief Barnes for some updates on the investigation.
1: Thank you. Good morning. As the city continues to grieve the loss of Ashley, Israel, and Junior, please keep the survivors of violence dear in our hearts. We remain focused on getting justice for all people involved in every aspect of this tragedy. That means we have a lot of work to do, and I want to provide you with the most up-to-date information about this active, ongoing, and dynamic investigation. We've been poring over evidence that we have recovered, and we're not slowing down. This includes video, physical evidence, photos, witness, and victim statements. We have dozens of pieces of digital evidence to review and are continuing to review that information as well as searching the area for more. Since Sunday night, we have received more than 80 calls to our SPD tip line, which is absolutely incredible. If you know anything, please call our tip line at 206-233-5000, 206-233-5000. At this point, we have interviewed all survivors and multiple witnesses, and will continue to do so in the upcoming days. Our hearts go out to these survivors, the families of victims, and our community. This is nothing short of tragedy. We've had questions concerning camera footage. We have no real-time crime center cameras in that area, but we are currently reviewing all available camera footage in the entire area. This effort is being led by our homicide detectives as well as our SPD digital forensics team. We actually have a team of specialized investigators that know how to access, find, and download camera footage. This is not the case for a lot of police departments. So I want to highlight that work. We're still working on identifying other potential witnesses and continue to ask the community for support. Again, if you know something and yet you have not had an opportunity to talk to us, please call that number again, 206-233-5000. You can remain anonymous, but due to the high levels of calls that we have been receiving, if you leave a message, someone will get back to you as soon as possible. I also want to make a plea to an eighth victim, potential victim, that showed up at UW on Sunday. This person checked himself in with a potential gunshot wound. Due to legal barriers, we're unable to acquire the identity of this person. However, if you are that person, please reach out to us. We would like to make sure, number one, that you're okay, and number two, if you would like to speak to an investigator, please reach out to us so we can determine if you may have seen what had happened. I want to be clear that we have two deceased and four identified injured people who are not related to the suspects in any way. They are innocent victims of this senseless act of gun violence. Right now, we're working with witnesses to identify those who may have been involved. While there has been information swirling that we're looking for only one suspect, we're not saying that. It's possible that there could be more, but due to conflicting witness statements, we're trying to determine who was involved. Once we have that information, we will release that and that suspect description or suspect's description to the public. I do not believe that there is an immediate danger to the public because this was a targeted incident. There are families grieving who have lived through a total nightmare. They deserve justice. We want to hold those accountable, and we want to be responsible and responsive to our community. As we discussed yesterday, we believe this is linked to gang violence, and we're working to determine the groups involved and what their relationships may be. Let me add that we're also working with our federal partners, state and local partners, as a part of this investigation. We recovered 14 shell casings from two different caliber of weapons during our processing. On the scene that night, we recovered a polymer 89 millimeter ghost gun with an extended magazine that had a 33 round capacity. And when it was recovered, there were 19 rounds in the magazine. I'm going to repeat that. On the scene that night, we recovered a polymer 89 millimeter ghost gun with an extended magazine that had a 33 round capacity. When we processed that weapon, there were 19 rounds left in that weapon. Those who may be unfamiliar, a ghost gun is an untraceable weapon that lacks a serial number. They are typically homemade and they are illegal. This was the firearm that was recovered from the 15-year-old suspect who was in court yesterday for assault and weapons violations. The second gun we recovered was a Spring Armory Model RO compact 9mm with a standard magazine. There were 7 rounds in the magazine, and we do not believe this weapon was used in the incident. A third firearm was recovered by patrol officers yesterday during the food vendor cleanup effort. This was a Glock Model 45 9mm pistol with a fully automatic switch. It had an extended magazine with a 40-round capacity, and 21 rounds were left in the magazine. I'm going to repeat that. The third weapon was recovered by patrol officers during the food vendor cleanup effort at the Seattle Center. This was a Glock Model 45 9mm pistol with a fully automatic switch. It had an extended magazine with a 40-round capacity, and there were 21 rounds left in that weapon. Our detectives believe that the polymer ghost gun and the Glock 45 were used in this act of violence, but we are still waiting on ballistic testing to be completed. We're working with the Washington State Crime Lab to expedite this testing. At this time, we believe that none of the firearms reported were stolen, but we're still working to do what we call a trace on that one weapon. Again, we are relying on help from our state and our local and our federal partners. This is hard work. We continue to investigate. Our investigation is far from over. We know that the summer is not over. We still have outside events. We still have concerts, festivals, and big group gatherings. I want to assure you that we will be upstaffing these events throughout the course of the summer. And for our friends at the Seattle Center and our colleagues, we are here to provide any help or support that you need. And let me finish by saying this. We know that our community is grieving. People have a lot of questions, and we're doing our best to answer those. We know that the families of these victims are grieving. I attended the vigil last night along with the mayor and had an opportunity to see some family members and experience an amazing community-led event. And it was really, for me, it was truly an honor to be there with the family. For our officers and first responders who ran toward gunfire and was able to disarm a 15-year-old with a very dangerous weapon without a use of force should be complimented. And so I want to thank our officers, our first responders, our firefighters, our paramedics who also ran toward danger to render aid to people, which included a 2-year-old that was shot. I want to thank them for their work. We need the community's help in resolving this and making sure that all who were involved in this are held accountable. And we also need your help to make sure that if you know of any existing or ongoing conflicts, that we as adults, that we as community members work hard to resolve those conflicts to ensure that something like this does not happen again. I believe we can do that through the power of community. Thank you.
2: This is Seattle Police Chief Sean Barnes. They have a live press conference going on right now, and I think they're going to open it up to a couple of questions from the audience and
0: the
2: reporters.
0: Automatic ghost guns were involved, and I cannot stress enough that this is why we have initiated a multi-pronged approach to fight gun violence. There's not, you know, one thing that we can do that is going to solve this problem. We need to do many things. We'll take some questions now.
3: Mayor, I think we just heard from the chief that struggles with solving this crime, and that there were not real-time cameras in this area of Seattle Center. This speaks to what proponents of that whole system have been asking for, which is more cameras in this city. Does your perspective change based on the inability of the police department to solve this crime?
0: The police department is continuing to work on solving this crime. As the chief mentioned, we do have footage from cameras at Seattle Center. My understanding is the police department is also reviewing footage from private businesses around Seattle Center to see if there is relevant information there.
3: But in terms of the expansion of the program, which has been an issue for you since the start of your mayoral administration, does your perspective change based on what we've been talking about now over the last 48 hours?
0: Cameras, CCTV cameras at Seattle Center have, to my knowledge, never been part of the proposed expansion to the CCTV camera program. And we are continuing to follow the course that I charted out earlier this year, which is we are awaiting results of a data security and privacy audit, and an evaluation of the pilot program is ongoing, and there will be a public conversation and decisions made on the basis of what we learned from this.
3: Why were there no alerts, text alerts sent out? This is an issue that Bob Bell has said.
0: Yeah.
3: Was a valid question to be asked going forward. The alert system, Alert Seattle, did not tell anybody that there was an active shooter, did not tell anybody the Seattle Center was closed. What have you found out in the last 24 hours?
0: Yeah, no, I mean, that is a valid question, and we're going to be working closely with SPD and with our Office of Emergency Management moving forward to make sure that we're using every possible avenue to get information out to the public in the future.
4: Quick question for the chief.
5: We have new information now that is shedding light into that $5 delay. We have new information coming in saying that between 7:45 and 8 p.m. Sunday night, that someone in your office talked to SPD leadership saying that they could not hold that press conference, and SPD leadership wanted to actually hold it immediately. And they were told it was because of dignitaries. So I'm going to ask you again, did anyone in your office tell SPD leadership that they could not hold that press conference between 7:45 and 8 p.m. Sunday night?
0: That is not my understanding, no.
5: If we know if there's anyone else in your office that are making these calls without your knowledge?
0: That is not my understanding, no. So my understanding, which I shared yesterday, is that, first of all, we had a lot of communication going back and forth between my office and SPD and our state and federal elected officials as we were trying to work together on the response to this incident. Hold on. And like I said, at Seattle Center, we had a scene of active investigation where the police were actively looking for suspects. And so my understanding is that we were told that this was not, it was not helpful to have me or other elected officials coming down to the scene while that active search was going on. And so we went back and forth and eventually landed on an appropriate time to address the press and to share information. That is my understanding.
5: Is there a protocol right now, if there is a big event like this, that SPD has to clear it with your office? Is there some type of indirect order or an official order from your office where they are handcuffed and you can't hold a press conference?
0: No.
6: I think what makes it difficult to believe is because they have had significant training that we have heard about. They've paid tens of thousands of dollars to be trained by consultants. So they know exactly how to handle a situation like this. They have the information. They know when to put the information out. They know exactly how to do it. And they have certified, trained professional law enforcement who are well able to handle this without your attendance or anybody else. So how does this happen?
0: I just answered that question in my response to the other reporter. Thank you.
6: Would you do this again?
7: Let's do James, and then we'll do you again.
4: Chief, quick question for the chief. This gunshot victim that turned up to the hospital, it's my understanding that the hospital is compelled to notify the police when a gunshot victim comes in. Did that not happen?
1: I learned about this after the person was released, and so we cannot compel the hospital to give us information on that person, so we were not able to speak with them. I believe our detectives did try to speak with that person. That did not happen, and so now we voluntarily need that person, if they indeed was injured, there to come and speak with us. If you know this person or you are listening to this press conference and you know something, please call that number. I think it's important that we get every piece of information. Again, it could be possible that it wasn't involved, but it could be possible that it was. We're trying to piece together a lot of moving and different parts. And so we want to make sure that we leave no stone unturned. And so to answer that question, my appeal is to what do we do forward? Moving forward, if you are that person, or you know that person, or you're willing to give us information, you can do that anonymously. Please do that. This is a ongoing and a very complex investigation, and every piece, I think, is very, very important. So
4: follow up here quickly. So are you saying that the hospital isn't compelled to call?
1: No, I'm not saying that they're not compelled. I'm saying that our officers were not able to, our detectives were not able to speak with them. I'll give you further information a little bit later if you contact our office as of what that process looked like. But I know that we would like to talk to that person, and we cannot compel the hospital at this point to give out that information because of him.
8: Thank you.
9: Hi. So for the chief, is there anything else that you can share in terms of description of suspect or suspects? It seems like it's been a while and there's not much out there, but maybe aid these tips that you're looking for?
1: Yeah, we're still trying to determine suspect description. We have so many people who are calling in with information. What we try to do is to get the commonalities in those: height, what they were wearing, age, description, ethnicity, if we can, so that we can give out proper information.
10: I want to...
1: I'm not certain if the sergeant saw that or if that's a part of the original description, but I can get you that information.
9: I mean, I know that you've looked at a lot of video footage and you're still reviewing that, but you know, it doesn't seem like there's been a lot of detail in terms of suspect or now potential suspects.
1: Yeah, potential suspects. Yeah, we want to. Not at this time, but again, that's why we're having these regularly as information, as we can verify. We want to make sure that we're correct so that we can put out information so that our public can help us. You never know. People often take videos, selfies, you could about imagine. And so if we do get a very good detailed description that we can use, then we will do that. We also have body-worn cameras. So if our officers had something on body-worn camera that we can confirm, we want to do this. We want to get it right. And this is very, very important. I've done these investigations before throughout the course of my career. And sometimes that early, quick information may not be accurate, as you know. But at this stage of the investigation, we need to take our time, we need to do our due diligence, and we need to make sure that we can get information that can be actionable and that we can find out if someone may be a person of interest or a witness in this case.
8: Chief, can you address what happened yesterday following the press conference?
10: I'm sorry.
11: And then my hand is up back here.
10: Okay.
11: And then we'll come back over here. Chief, you said yesterday, I reported based on several sources that you had planned to be out of town during the month of August. You said that reporting was inaccurate, and I've been unable, unfortunately, to get your office to respond to me. So what was inaccurate about that reporting?
1: I not plan on being out of town the entire month of August.
10: You said the entire month of
1: No, not at all. I have some medical procedure on Friday. If I'm good to go, I'll be in the office. It's my usual cheerful and bubbly self. But if not, I'll take all the time that I need to make sure that, I'm okay, if that's all right with you. That's, I've asked and answered.
10: And then Michelle, and then we'll get
12: back. Thank you, Chief. What I wanted to ask about is, how does the department effectively investigate gang activity without a gang unit?
1: Well, we have our gun violence reduction unit. They take the lead on most of those cases, as well as our intelligence unit. We do most of it during our two gun screening calls that we do on Mondays and Thursdays, where we're analyzing where gun violence is, any potential flare-ups, and making sure that we're monitoring people who may be actively using weapons or even have warrants to make sure that we can get those persons into custody. But all of our officers, this is a full complement of everything that we do with this particular agency. And we always look to make sure that we can make changes. For example, one of the changes that we made, our community response group, they're moving from patrol to investigations. We did that maybe a couple of weeks ago as part of our reorg to make sure that we're getting the support that we need when we hear that a violent crime may involve a gang member.
13: Thank you. I'm Dr. Jacqueline Bowles with Redeem Wellness Center, one of your partners. One of your 19 agencies, Mayor, that you have working in the evidence-based violence intervention project. We are part of the hospital-based part. We are also part of the state's evidence-based group. Are you aware we have not been paid? We have not been paid by the city since April, but we have been working. We have been working. We have been receiving clients, we have been receiving referrals, we have been taking care of gunshot victims and their families. We have not stopped any work, but this office refuses to process invoices, refuses to pay us under a reimbursable grant. I have written your office, Joy Hollingsworth's office, your office. How many offices does it take? And this is why.
2: All right, you can hear where they're getting a little bit, a little far afield, it feels, from maybe the point of the press conference.
14: Well, and, you know, violence prevention is a key part of addressing the crisis that's facing the city that this whole situation stems from.
2: Yeah.
14: But they're getting a, why ain't we being paid? It's time to.
2: Yeah, this is. So, this, what you just were listening to, that was Mayor Katie Wilson, that was Seattle Police Chief Sean Barnes addressing reporters, and this is now the one, two, three. Would this be the fourth press conference that they have held in the wake of the Bye to Seattle shootings?
14: I believe fifth. This was one
2: 11 p.m., two yesterday, and then one today. Is that
14: 4
2: right?
14: 4 p.m. yesterday as well. So
2: yeah. So this would be the fourth, and it doesn't matter anyway.
14: Okay, yeah.
2: They're having to address the reporters a lot, and we just heard a lot of information there. We got some information on what type of weapons were recovered. Initially, they told us there was two weapons, and now it sounds like there's there was three weapons. There was a ghost gun they talked about. They also talked about
14: suspects.
2: Multiple. This was the other thing. This is the first time that we've heard mention of them being not saying there's just one suspect on the loose that they're still looking for, but possibly more than one suspect. There's a lot of stuff to chew on here.
14: The fact that the eighth injured individual mentioned in news coverage yesterday was a gunshot wound. That was self-checked into the hospital university.
2: Yeah, I went to UW.
14: But they don't know who that was.
2: Police didn't have access to that person for some reason. You heard our own reporter there, James Lynch, ask that question. Aren't hospitals required when it's a gun wound?
14: Yeah.
2: Because of this exact type situation, aren't they required to call the police? And for whatever reason, it sounds like either that didn't happen or police weren't able to respond in a timely manner. then that person might have gotten out, and now police can't be, you know, they can't compel share the hospital.
14: Because of privacy concerns from the patient, which I understand, but...
2: I assume that's HIPAA laws.
14: You're talking about a potentially dangerous person in the community who's involved potentially in a gang-related mass shooting. It seems it maybe that doesn't trump HIPAA law.
2: We also don't know if that person had, you know, we don't know if they were involved or if they just have really relevant information on what happened.
14: Right.
2: Because there is still this, at least one, possibly more, shooters on the loose. Here's the thing we're going to get into when we come back. We're going to take a news break here in just a second. When we come back, we have a lot of stuff to chew on. We're going to play some of these cuts. One thing I can tell you for sure, every single time I hear one of these press conferences, Katie Wilson is on her back foot. And you heard her. She had a very, if you're just tuning in, she had a pretty testy exchange with two reporters there that we're going to play again for you. And the other question it brings into mind, we have been told multiple different stories about available cameras in the Seattle Center area. Initially, we were told by Assistant Chief Tyrone Davis the night of. He says, yes, it's my understanding. He said, no, it's my understanding there's no cameras. And then we heard that there was cameras. And now she's saying there's no camera. So we're going to get into all that.
14: There's a blind spot for the camera coverage of Seattle Center.
2: But we got some news coming up, and then we'll be back on the other half of it. Stick around.
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15: Good afternoon. I'm Nate Connors. Well, Seattle police continue investigating Sunday's deadly shooting at the Bite. Some vendors say they suffered another blow after the chaos. They fled their booths as gunfire erupted, leaving behind cash, merchandise, and personal belongings. When they were allowed to return yesterday, several discovered that their items had been stolen. This business owner tells Cairo 7 TV.
16: With all the different vendors I see here, even if they're in-state, out-of-state, they pour their heart and soul into having a small business, and this is really what makes or breaks it for them.
15: And now just coming in, police have recovered three guns from our news conference this afternoon. They've told us they've recovered three guns from the scene of Sunday night's gang-related mass shooting at the Seattle Center. Seattle Police Chief Barnes says they include a polymer 89mm ghost gun with a 33-round magazine that was taken from the 15-year-old suspect that night. A Glock 45 with a fully automatic switch and a 40-round magazine was found the next day during a vendor cleanup.
1: Our detectives believe that the polymer ghost gun and the Glock 45 were used in this act of violence, but we are still waiting on ballistic testing to be completed.
15: Barnes says it looks like the third gun was not used. Three people died, including one of the suspected shooters. Barnes says at least one other suspect is on the run, but they have no description to release yet. The man behind a deadly courthouse rampage in Seattle has died. Wait, I'm sorry. This is the wrong one. I've got a bunch of news stories rolling in at once. Pierce County deputies say community tips helped catch a wanted man accused of a strong-arm robbery outside the Parkland Spanaway LA Fitness just before 5 Monday morning. Cairo News Radio's James Lynch has more.
17: The victim, a 65-year-old man, says the suspect yanked him from his pickup and drove away. After the vehicle's photo spread on social media, callers reported multiple sightings around Spanaway. A detective finally spotted it near Spanaway Lake Park and a pursuit followed. Deputies eventually arrested a 22-year-old suspect who now faces robbery charges and outstanding felony warrants. Deputy Carly Capetta.
18: He was confirmed to have felony Department of Corrections warrants for assault in the third degree.
17: Fortunately, the victim wasn't seriously injured. James Lynch, Cairo News Radio.
15: 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This fatality investigation still blocks two right lanes. You've got a 4-mile backup to 54 Tacoma to Federal Ways at 50 minutes. Got a crash northbound on the First Avenue South Bridge and two right lanes. And South 5, we're slow from Northgate in the downtown. Download the Seattle Sports app to stay in the know with the latest news, scores, and opinions about your favorite teams. And now your weather, mostly sunny and 74 today, and then sunny through the rest of the week. Sunny and 72 in downtown Seattle. 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
2: All right, welcome back to the show. We just finished seeing a press conference between Seattle Mayor Katie Wilson, also Seattle Police Chief Sean Barnes was there, and with reporters. And we got a lot of audio we can get through with you guys. It was quite a testy back and forth. It's been interesting to watch because after the Bite of Seattle mass shooting, you then had information get out that seemed to be a little confusing. And it is just, I feel like they've just been kind of playing cleanup to, with how they're dealing with the press as, you know, in the aftermath. And correct me if I'm wrong here, Spike, but it feels like this was not the way that they wanted this to go. And also,
14: no, they've been in cleanup mode since 11 o'clock Sunday night. And, you know, the mayor's office released a statement without how many people were incarcerated or arrested.
2: Yeah.
14: Post-shooting, that was errant. So they said, okay, we're going to wait until we get it right, which led to the five-hour lack of any communication with the community about potential dangerous situations or what we knew or didn't know about the mass shooting.
2: Which is still confusing because the Seattle Police PIO came out and told all the reporters who were all there waiting for something. Again, you got to remember, this is in the aftermath of a shooting. You have multiple people dead. You have a festival with tens of thousands of people who run off scattering, then hunkering down, sheltering in place.
14: Oh, yeah.
2: We have all these news stories. We have all this audio of these people who were literally hiding in restaurants waiting for some information, and they get nothing. There's an alert system down there that they could have sent to phones within a certain range to let them know, here's what you need to look out for. You're safe to go or you're not. None of that was activated. And then they wait 5 hours. And then the question that everybody was asking was, well, who are these dignitaries and why are we waiting for them when the relevant information can be given to us right now from the police to the audience, to the viewers, and to the people who are still stuck down here? Because those are the ones who need to know the information. So Katie Wilson was asked about that by two different reporters. And this back and forth, again, they need to do some cleaning up on what her story is here, because it's not working.
5: Ask you again. Did anyone in your office tell SPD leadership that they could not hold that press conference between 7:45 and 8 p.m. Sunday night?
0: That is not my understanding, no.
5: If we know if there's anyone else in your office that are making these calls without your knowledge?
0: That is not my understanding, no. So my understanding, which I shared yesterday, is that, first of all, we had a lot of communication going back and forth between my office and SPD and our state and federal elected officials as we were trying to work together on the response to this incident. Hold on. And like I said, at Seattle Center, we had a scene of active investigation where the police were actively looking for suspects. And so my understanding is that we were told that it was not helpful to have me or other elected officials coming down to the scene while that active search was going on. And so we went back and forth and eventually landed on an appropriate time to address the press.
2: Let me pause there real fast.
14: Yeah. Well, we have evidence to the contrary. That may not be the mayor's understanding of what happened, but there's documented evidence that someone from the Seattle Police Department told reporters gathered that they would be waiting for dignitaries to arrive to make a statement. So if the mayor's not aware of that, if it's not something she's aware of, we need to figure out what the hell's going on with the messaging policies and patterns of the mayor's office and SPD. Secondarily, you know, whether it's not safe to be on Seattle Center, whether dignitaries on Seattle Center grounds would be intrusive to any kind of situation where you're trying to secure an area. That doesn't mean information, as you pointed out, can't be given to the community.
2: Five hours is an extraordinary
14: text, an email,
2: long time to wait.
14: A press gathering on the steps of City Hall.
2: Here's the other thing. We now have information they've given us about the different guns that were recovered, the amount of bullets that were fired. Listen to some of these weapons that I wrote down here as they were talking. They talked about, let's see here.
14: And most of this is new information.
2: Yeah, they just gave it to us a couple minutes ago.
14: It's been going on almost closing in on 48 hours.
2: A polymer 80 9mm ghost gun, which means it's untraceable. It's
14: and homemade, right? So ghost guns, they make them at home, basically, or they...
2: Well, a ghost gun means it's been, serial number has been cleaned off.
14: Or sometimes fabricated through 3D printing. Okay, right.
2: This had an extended mag with 33 round capacity with 19 rounds left, which means it fired, 14 rounds.
14: It's a safe assumption that the 14 rounds were fired from that weapon.
2: This is untraceable. Obviously, it's illegal. This was in the hands of the 15-year-old who got arrested. You then had another 9mm that was just a standard mag, 7 bullets. It was full when it was found, which means it possibly
14: wasn't
2: fired.
14: Used in the shooting, right?
2: Then they had a third one, which was a 9mm, again with another extended mag, which was 40 rounds, that was basically missing half of its bullets. So there was 21 still remaining.
14: And that was recovered during the cleanup of the vendors post-incident.
2: Yes.
14: Which means it was dumped probably by whoever ran from the scene.
2: Possibly.
14: Possibly. I'm just assuming here.
2: Possibly. And you're sitting here like they have all this information. This would have been relevant information to get. Mostly the thing that they needed to get out to the public at the time was, and this is again, 5 hours. If they had any type of description, and it doesn't sound like they do, but if they had any description or anything for the public to say, hey, there is possibly one, if not more, people involved that have now gone out into the community, this would be really relevant. It's very possible there is somebody who is a murderer who escaped from the situation. that is now a day and a half removed. I mean, the odds of finding this person feel very, you know, they're getting smaller by the day. And it also makes me think, why don't they have CCTV cameras at Seattle Center?
14: Well, you know, the mayor was asked about that directly with, and did the recent instance last 48 hours change her perspective, change her prior, or what, you know, her point of view on,
2: yeah, and she said
14: on
2: that
14: closed circuit cameras. We're waiting for results of a survey or of a test, right?
2: She says waiting for an audit on the privacy issues, okay, related to those cameras.
14: Okay.
2: Is that a satisfactory answer for you?
14: Not at all.
2: We just have two people that have just been killed.
14: Yeah, I think a third
2: might have been involved that was also killed.
14: I think the fact that we don't know who we're looking for or how many people we're looking for because of a lack of surveillance coverage at one of public space like Seattle Center, that's the results you should be looking for. They're in. We need more camera coverage at Seattle Center. There is camera coverage, CCTV camera coverage of Seattle Center. This event took place in a blind spot. It's not like these people were master criminals who found the blind spot to take this, to start this investigation.
2: They just got dumb lucky that Seattle's unprepared.
14: Exactly. And so this hasn't changed the mayor's perspective of the need for further surveillance in this. As SPOG President
2: Kent Liu
14: told us, sometimes this is the only witness, that the reliable witness of a crime. Chief Barnes said, we're listening to all conflicting witness reports so we can narrow down. We look for similarities in witness reports so we can narrow down a description or a number of people or what was the actual case involved.
2: Cameras
14: don't have to, they don't have conflicting stories. They have hard facts.
2: If I go into a Safeway, I'm on camera. If I go into a DOL, I'm on camera. There's literally, it's like you can make the argument that, oh, you don't want them in public space, you don't want them in private spaces. I understand that, and you're not required to have them on people's private homes. But in public spaces like this, nobody has a problem with cameras at the DOL because for safety and security, they've recognized that's a good idea. So why not in these public spaces where you have these mass gathering of events when tens of thousands of people are going to be there? Here's the other thing that I think is a problem. I was kind of surprised by this. I heard somebody ask at the initial press conference the night it happened, somebody said, is the gang unit going to get involved? And that was quickly kind of like pushed off to the side. And they said, you know, we're working with all different agencies to get everybody as involved as they can. Seattle SPD doesn't have a gang unit. They disbanded in 2020 for, you know, whatever reason they decided. And they have not had a dedicated gang unit since. There are other police agencies in the state who do have dedicated gang units. You go to Everett, even Bellevue has a dedicated detective that just works to combat gang violence.
14: And Chief Barnes did say they're working with other agencies in conjunction with other agencies.
2: I understand, but there's I was reading this article from 2016, which is just 10 years ago, and it seems like from a totally different era. King 5 highlighted this. And I pulled it up from 2016 from King 5. But they wrote this article about Seattle Police Department's dedicated gang unit, which had like dozens of officers involved. And it was all of the stuff that they did to prevent something like this happening that was really interesting. They were aware of which gangs were active, which ones might have a beef with each other. They would go around, they would look at graffiti to find out who was marking which territories so that they knew who to be watching out for in the case that a big event was coming up. This was something that Seattle used to do actively, and then it became unpopular to have gang units. And so Seattle just wiped it away. So my question would be, do you think we should bring back the gang unit? I think it's probably high time. If other cities see the need for it, I don't see why Seattle wouldn't as well.
14: I'd like to know what the thought process behind disbanding it. I mean, clarify that for me, and you're right, absolutely.
2: It was 2020. Take a guess.
14: Okay. Yeah.
2: Yeah. All right, we got a lot more coming up. We got some audio from this we're going to get to. If you guys haven't heard some of these cuts from this press conference we just did, there's a lot of question marks. I feel like every time they have one of these press conferences, it's now feeling like it's the press versus the mayor, and that's not where you want to be.
14: No, absolutely.
2: You want to have the press like there to help spread the information, and you want the mayor to be leading. Doesn't feel like she's leading in this situation. Feels like she's playing defense. And something's obviously not working out. All right, we got a lot more coming up. We'll get into much more on the other side of the break. Stick around.
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2: Hey, Jake Skorheim here. After a mild winter, forecasters are predicting above average temperatures this summer across Western Washington. 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
2: All right, welcome back to the show. We just finished listening to a press conference, Mayor Katie Wilson and Seattle Police Chief Sean Barnes. Spike, in your opinion, after listening to that press conference that we just heard, do you think that Katie Wilson has cleared up what feels like, and this is my opinion, feels like there's a leadership void? Do you think that she has taken the mantle and is now leading in the way that you kind of need it? You not kind of, you absolutely need a leader during these troubling times. It's great to have a strong SPD, but you do need somebody to kind of be the face of, hey, everything is under my umbrella and everything's going to run smoothly because you can trust my leadership. Do you feel that from Katie Wilson?
14: Not even remotely. Not even. It's
2: not even close.
14: And that was just a fire hose of new information from the, mostly Chief Barnes, not so much from Mayor Wilson.
2: Yeah.
14: Mayor Wilson gave us what mostly, well, not to my knowledge. I'm not aware that my department or my office directed SPD to hold release of information. I mean, she was just asked twice.
2: She was just playing defense. It felt like she was just playing defense.
14: So no, I have no more sense of calm or reassurance from the mayor's office after that last press.
2: Let me pose this question to you and also this question of the day to the audience, because I'd like to get more into this in depth at 1:30. Seattle disbanded their gang unit back in 2020. And they said they were shifting it over to the Gang Violence Reduction Unit, the GVRU. Gun Violence Reduction Unit, the GVRU. Yeah. The problem with that, and here's my question for the audience. Should Seattle reinstate its gang violence unit? That's a pretty simple question. Should they reinstate the gang violence unit? And do you think it's going to help? Because I feel like still throughout this entire thing, they've now just said that they believe this is gang violence. They were very hesitant to call it that. You might remember in the initial Barnes press conference that he was there for, because he wasn't there for the first one. He was out of town. The first one that he was there for, he was asked about it. He said, you know, I don't know if it's gangs. I don't know if it's
14: groups of people
2: acting, or what it is. Yeah. But everybody watching kind of recognizes what it was. And when you look at some of the weapons, these feel like something that's classically would fit into the gang violence. And for Seattle to get rid of that, the problem is, like, you know, one of the, we're getting a bunch of text messages about this and people saying, like, well, they just shifted it over to the gun violence reduction unit. The problem is that when they shift it over to gun violence reduction unit, it doesn't actively track gang data. They used to do that. That used to be what a gang unit does. They actively track gang data. They know who the players are. They know which gangs are active, which ones are, you know, like trying to climb the ladder, which ones are trying to get more power, who's marking territory and where. And they know the specifics about who has warrants out for their arrest. They know all these things. They're intimately involved. Go watch The Wired. You get some sense of what it looks like.
14: Well, there's other communities, as you mentioned, in our region that have dedicated gang units.
2: Yes, even if Bellevue has one, and they have probably far fewer gangs than Seattle can expect.
14: And the fact that they now know today that one of the deceased from the gang-related mass shooting at Seattle Center, the 19-year-old, was gang-related. It was tied to this. It was a targeted event. They know that because of research they've done, or investigating they've done,
2: sure,
14: into gang activity and who's dealing with who, who's involved with who. And the fact that it's now under the umbrella of gun violence prevention, okay, that's great, but wouldn't it be more helpful if those steps, those investigative steps, were already concluded, were already in the books? They knew who they were dealing with and what contact, all those things.
2: Yes, because now we have a 15-year-old who's been arrested. Did you see some of the stuff about how they charge these juveniles and how many times that they can actually have gun-related crimes and with how many different weapons before they actually might serve some real time? Did you see this?
14: Yeah, you shared this morning and I got a chance to take a look at it. We're talking about the leniency in the juvenile justice
2: system. It's shocking.
14: And I can understand the thought process behind not wanting to make life-altering decisions about youth violence, given the fact that it may be, there are so many circumstances that, how did this person, this kid, how did this kid get to this moment? But there's a point where how many strikes, how many chances?
2: Here's what they get. This was noted by Casey McNerney from the King County Prosecuting Attorney's Office. He says it takes 5 convictions before juveniles are sent to rehabilitation, and that the 15-year-old has not had any previous cases referred to the attorney's office. He said for those 15 and younger, it's up to a judge whether or not to move the case to an adult court. I mean, that's a lot of leniency. Gary Horker from Cairo 7, he also talked about this. Juveniles can be arrested for gun possession 5 times with 5 different guns for 5 different gun-related crimes before a judge even has the legal option to send them to detention for longer than 30 days. That's incredibly lenient. Now, in this case, it doesn't sound like this kid had any priors, but now is involved in a shooting that resulted in multiple deaths. So does this case end up going to an adult court? He's 15 years old. I'm going to read to you what police described the scene, and then I'm going to tell you whether or not you I'm going to ask you, Spike, whether or not you think this should be moved to an adult court or be tried as a juvenile. Are you okay with that?
14: Sure.
2: Yeah. All right. Some of this description comes from SPD. You can read about this on mynorthwest.com. A police department sergeant was near the northwest corner of the Bight of Seattle and heard gunshots coming from the west along with the east-west walkway and vendor booth, court documents stated. He and other officers responded to the location. They saw the 15-year-old standing in the north walkway, allegedly holding a handgun and firing into the crowd. The teen was taken into custody and officers seized the handgun. This is now the gun that we know as the ghost gun. Officers reportedly found three people wounded by gunfire in the direction that the teenager was firing. One was the 2-year-old child who had been with his mother, in addition to two other victims who were found. A fourth victim died at the scene. I mean, this could have been even way more tragic than it was. So do you try this kid as an adult? He did a very adult thing.
14: Yeah, I mean, on first blush, of course, someone with an automatic weapon, an illegal automatic weapon, firing into a crowd at a public event should be tried as an adult. Kids grow up faster than they ever did in the past, and it's time to start treating them like that with regard to criminal activity.
2: Yeah.
14: This doesn't, you know, the first offense is plenty, but using an illegal automatic weapon to fire into a crowd of innocent people.
2: And people died. All right, we got a lot more coming up. We're going to break more of this down just a little bit. Stick around. Be right back.
19: I heard a lot of gunfire.
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3: ABC News, I'm Michelle Franzen. At National Cathedral in Washington, D.C., the late Senator Lindsey Graham is being remembered as a titan of the Senate. At his funeral, President Trump delivering remarks calling Graham a fierce ally.
4: He was a man who gave America the full measure of his good and mighty heart until that heart itself just gave out.
3: Graham died earlier this month at the age of 71. Authorities in Seattle say a second suspect in Sunday's shooting at a food festival is one of the three people who died. Another suspect, a 15-year-old, is in custody. Police say they believe the incident may have been gang-related and there could be other suspects involved. Cleanup continues in hard-hit Wisconsin after powerful tornadoes ripped through the town of Menasha in Winnebago County yesterday. Those same storms targeting the Northeast today and could bring torrential rain and flash flooding to areas including New York City and New Jersey. This is ABC News. eBay has agreed to a multi-million-dollar settlement after some eBay employees were found to have harassed and stalked a Massachusetts couple. Seven eBay employees had already pleaded guilty to criminal charges. Some served prison time, though no executives were charged.
5: eBay and some of the company's former executives have agreed to pay out $56 million to Ina and David Steiner. It comes almost 7 years after several eBay employees attempted to track the couple's movements, even sending them threatening packages like a funeral wreath and a box of spiders. It all goes back to critical things the Steiners had written about the company in their self-published newsletter, E-Commerce Bites. In a statement, eBay says the incident was wrong, reprehensible, and should never have happened. Mike Dubusky, ABC News.
3: Singer Ariana Grande is suing dozens of hackers for allegedly leaking her previously unreleased music and personal information on the dark web for profit. Grande wants the identity of the hackers revealed. Michelle Franzen, ABC News.
6: Seattle Police Chief Sean Barnes shares what they've learned about guns recovered at Sunday's shooting at the Bite. That story straight ahead, but first, a check on your traffic brought to you by Seattle Sports. In Federal Way, we're still on scene of a fatality investigation, North 5 at Wild Waves. Two right lanes are blocked, and there's a four-mile bumper-to-bumper backup starting at 54th and Fife. Tacoma to Federal Way has almost taken an hour, a 45-minute delay. Here in Seattle, a crash northbound on the 1st Avenue South Bridge continues to block two right lanes. South 5, you're heavy from 85th in the downtown. And up in Skagit County near Anacortes, a collision is shut down both directions of State Route 20 between Sharp's Corner and Gibraltar Road. 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
6: Good afternoon, I'm Nate Connors. Seattle police recovered three guns at the scene of Sunday night's deadly gang-related shooting at the Bite of Seattle. Police Chief Sean Barnes says the 15-year-old who was arrested that night had a 9mm ghost gun with a 33-round magazine.
7: A ghost gun is an untraceable weapon that lacks a serial number. They are typically homemade, and they are illegal.
6: While vendors were cleaning up on Monday, a Glock 45 with a fully automatic switch and a 40-round magazine was found. A third gun, a 9mm, was recovered, but appears it was not used. Three people died, and at least four people were hurt, including a two-year-old boy. One of those killed was one of the suspected shooters. At least one suspect is still on the run. The head of Seattle's police union is criticizing Mayor Katie Wilson's office for mishandling the aftermath of Sunday's mass shooting. Cairo News Radio's Luke Ducey has more.
8: Police Officer Guild President Kent Liu tells Seattle Red SPD was ready to go with information moments after Sunday's mass shooting.
9: For being honest, when the mayor's office stepped into it, I think that that's when kind of this mishandling happened.
8: Mayor Wilson denies she delayed Sunday night's news conference so Governor Bob Ferguson and Representative Pramila Jayapal could appear, even though Seattle police said the briefing was postponed because other dignitaries wanted to be there. City leaders also waited nearly 5 hours after the shooting to release information to the public, but did not disclose at least one suspected gunman remained at large. Luke Ducey, Cairo News Radio.
6: Police now say the shooting was gang-related and that the 19-year-old killed in the shooting and a 15-year-old arrested at the scene were gang associates. Former Washington Governor Jay Inslee is backing the campaign opposing Initiative 645, the measure to repeal Washington's income tax.

0: Inslee says the initiative would hurt funding for services, including education, health care, and child care. Supporters of the measure, led by hedge fund manager Brian Haywood, say it would reduce taxes. Initiative 645 is expected to appear on the November statewide ballot after qualifying for a vote. Boaters heading to Lake Taps will need to find a new place to launch, according to a Facebook post from the Bonnie Lake Police Department. The city officially closed the Allen York Park boat launch to the south. Officials say the water levels at the lake dropped too low for safe recreational use. The city will open the launch as soon as conditions improve. If you still want to get on the water, the launch at North Lake Taps Park on the other side of the lake is still open. Let's check out the forecast. Mostly sunny today and 74 this afternoon. Morning clouds, afternoon sun through the rest of the week with a gradual warming trend. Friday, we're around 83. Mostly sunny and 73 in downtown Seattle. I'm Nate Connors, Cairo News Radio.
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3: Welcome back to the show. 1 hour down, 2 hours to go. First hour was a little different because we were taking a live press conference from the mayor of Seattle and Seattle Police Chief Sean Barnes. We were just updating the public on all the aftermath and the new information that they have after that Bite of Seattle mass gang violence shooting, which is what it was, which is what they're now saying, which is what everybody at the time said, boy, this sure looks like gang violence. And at the time they said, well, it's group violence. We're not calling it gang violence because we don't
4: and
3: know.
4: And new information came in to the investigation that gave them the confidence to say this is a gang-related mass shooting. It's safe and not unwarranted to identify it as that moving forward.
3: The problem is that what are they going to do with that information now? Seattle doesn't have a gang unit anymore. They disbanded that in 2020. They now have a gun violence reduction unit, which is different because it doesn't track gang data the same way. We talked a little bit about this last hour, but I was reading this article. I went and found an article from 2016 where King 5 was talking with one of the detectives in Seattle PD's gang violence unit. And it is fascinating. They walk through. It's just like an episode of The Wire. They walk you through his daily, what they do, how you prevent gang violence from happening, how they will literally go and read at local like playgrounds and underpasses and all these different things. They'll look for new graffiti because oftentimes
4: that's boundary markings.
3: Yeah, they're marking
4: challenges
3: territory.
4: And borders
3: and so,
4: going up.
3: And so when they see that new graffiti is going up in, you know, a lot of places, they will know that a gang is making a move to claim more territory. And then they're Spidey senses will be on alert and they'll say, hey, we need to watch out for this specific gang, which they're tracking data on, which they're then able to intercede and say like, hey, let's take the resources that we have in this gang violence unit and let's focus on this specific gang because they're kind of making some noise right now. And then they're able to prevent things from happening. They'll go to Golden Guards. They'll go wherever they're going to go looking for specific people who have warrants out. All that's not happening anymore because they don't track gangs anymore. Because in 2020, they decided not to track gangs anymore. Now, you can figure out yourself why they might have done that. But I think it's a mistake, and obviously it would be nice. You know, we see an event like this that just happened this weekend. Sounds like Seattle might want to rethink that policy.
4: Well, that gang element of this mass shooting at Seattle Center on Sunday was only a tip of the iceberg of new information delivered by Chief Barnes at today's press conference. Now, this was, you're right, the fourth since the shooting. And it has been a catch-up mode, and on their heels, more defensive than informative from the mayor's office's perspective.
3: Yeah, they're on their back foot, for sure.
4: Chief Barnes came into this, you know, from being out of town, came in his assistant, chief, Tyrone Davis. And he was as helpful as could be with as much information as he could be, given the parameters of when he was allowed by the mayor's office to speak.
3: Well, that's the interesting thing. That's a great setup. We just heard this clip. I want to replay this for you guys because this is actually really interesting. Again, we're in the first story of our 1 o'clock rundown. We have other stuff that we'll get to in just a second that's not related to this.
4: This story has caught the attention of the nation.
3: This is national news. I mean, it was the lead on the Today Show. It was the aftermath of this Seattle Center shooting. Listen to this. This is Kent Liu, who is he's come on the show many times, Seattle Police Officers Guild president. He was telling Jason Rantz on Seattle Red that SPD was ready to go. And I believe this is just literally like minutes after the shooting happened, when they felt like the area was secure enough and they were ready to start sharing information with the public so that people knew, were they safe to leave some of the restaurants where they were hiding, whatever it was. And then the mayor's office stepped in.
5: For being honest, when the mayor's office stepped into it, I think that that's when kind of this mishandling happened. You know, the delay in press conference, I do think there's more to the story about waiting for dignitaries.
3: So the question about dignitaries is an interesting one to me. I was reading the Seattle Times article earlier this morning. This is before the press conference that we just listened to a few minutes ago, where Wilson ended up getting kind of testy with a couple of reporters asking about this very thing. In the Seattle Times piece, they talk about how Pramila Jayapal, who was not on the scene, arrived at some point. Mm-hmm. Katie Wilson, who...
4: She was in West Seattle. She clarified that yesterday.
3: She was in West Seattle.
4: Had to make their way to the center for the 11 o'clock
3: Katie Wilson, Sunday night. Obviously, she's the mayor of Seattle. I assume she lives nearby, so it makes sense to me that she would be nearby. But then you have this X factor of Bob Ferguson, Governor Bob Ferguson, who, if you didn't watch the press conference, you would barely know that he was there. He's kind of a non-entity when he's, like, in a group. And I don't know. I'm not trying to be mean to him, but when you
4: what he added to that press conference
3: was nothing.
4: It was you know, condolences and sympathies and respect, as it should be.
3: 20-something minute
4: press
3: conference.
4: His commitment to law enforcement.
3: 30 seconds.
4: All that could have been one of those. This meeting could have been an email. That's what I got from Governor Ferguson's participation in Sunday night's press gathering.
3: Here's my question to you, and a point. My point and a question. I think it's appropriate that the governor of the state would want to be involved in this very public. He should be involved.
4: Should be there. Yeah.
3: However, he doesn't need to be there to help out.
4: Well, not to help out.
3: He doesn't need to be there for the information to start flowing out to the public.
4: Yes.
3: And that's my question.
4: Well, that's two very different things. And I'm with you on both sides. And here's my point on this. If the representative's not there, someone will have a problem with that. That's just the nature of politics.
3: Yes.
4: But with regard to getting information, holding information so that people could be there is completely unnecessary and detrimental to informing the community of the situation at hand.
3: The timeline to me still, I think, needs to be clarified, because when the SPD comes out and tells the reporters, and we have all the audio and we don't need to keep rehashing, I can just tell you real fast because it takes a while to play it. When SPD comes out and tells a scrum of reporters who are literally sitting there frothing to get information that they can then send out to the viewers.
4: That's the duty of the press, is to inform the community.
3: When they're sitting there going like, guys, it's been almost 5 hours at this point, and SPD's coming out continually saying, we're waiting, we're holding, we're holding. What are we holding for? We're holding for dignitaries. We're holding for dignitaries. That's a very specific thing to say. It's different than what Katie Wilson said, which was, oh, they were actually clearing the grounds to make sure everything was safe before they allowed us to do a press conference, and then we decided it was an appropriate time to do the press conference. This is 5 hours after.
4: Yeah.
3: So that's a long time.
4: Yep.
3: My question is, where was Bob Ferguson when this whole thing started? I assume, because he doesn't live in Seattle, he's in his capacity as governor, I assume he would be in Olympia.
4: Probably so.
3: Which is what the Seattle Times said. Mm-hmm. The Seattle Times said that he was in Olympia.
4: He had to make his way to Seattle. Okay.
3: Made his way to Seattle. So my question is that what we were waiting for? Were we waiting for Bob Ferguson to make his way up to Seattle, which is an hour and 5 minute drive in Seattle in Sunday night conditions?
4: If that is indeed the case, I have no problem with that. And let me clarify.
3: I have a problem with them waiting to give information.
4: That was about to say the same thing.
3: Yeah.
4: You know, with regard to Representative Jayapal and Executive Girmay.
3: He was
4: at the press conference, I believe, yesterday. Whoever it may be.
3: Yesterday, the night of.
4: Whether it's Ferguson and the mayor, Mayor Wilson, and the assistant chief and the representative.
3: Listen, pile them in if you want to. Show that everybody supports. That's fine.
4: And if Katie Wilson says, look, we had to get clearance that it was a safe place to be in Seattle Center to do this press conference, then I've said this numerous times, don't do it at Seattle Center.
3: Yeah.
4: Have it on the steps of City Hall. Have it anywhere. The fact that you wanted to do it at Seattle Center meant that it was performative.
3: Said it herself. She doesn't need to be there. So just let the police do their job.
4: Right. The fact that they had to have this event at Seattle Center seems to me
3: understand.
4: More horrible decision making.
3: My suspicion is, and I don't know if this is the case, my suspicion is, listen, maybe he was in town and maybe Seattle Times got it wrong, but Seattle Times seemed to suggest that Ferguson was in Olympia when he got news that this had happened, and then he drove up
4: for
3: the cameras.
4: Right? They got helicopters?
3: He apparently drove up.
4: He drove up, okay.
3: So I don't know if that's what they were waiting for, but the 5 hours, I feel, is that's quite offensive to the local community who needed that information. And I think the governor's office, it would be, he has since said, and Jayapal both said, well, it wasn't us that they were waiting for. And yet, I don't understand how he could not have been involved in the wait time if he was in Olympia when he was informed about this.
4: I think that lends itself to Mayor Wilson's claim. They're waiting till it was an all clear safe space was acknowledged by Seattle Police Department.
3: I think it
4: wasn't us. When they say it wasn't us they were waiting for, I'm not sure if they're trying to thread a needle here by saying, look, we didn't go to 11 because it wasn't a safe situation till 11.
3: The skeptical version, the cynical part of me, what I think probably happened is SPD were ready to go with information.
4: Yeah, clearly.
3: Wilson, who has been struggling lately as mayor and wants to present a commanding leadership position, she wanted to be there to make sure that she was ready to give the information. So she's the one who started speaking first. She gave literally no information.
4: Right.
3: She said condolences, and then she handed it off to Tyrone Davis. So she wanted to be there. Pramila Jayapal, I don't know why she's there, but whatever. She's there. She lives nearby. She's an elected official. Yeah. I guess I understand it. I don't know why they would need to wait for her. Governor Ferguson, who's also in a situation right now where he's been getting a lot of press that isn't necessarily the best press for him, he's got a desire to be there. I understand. It's a big event. It's your biggest city. I know he wants to make sure that everybody understands that he's got the full support of the governor's office. I don't know why they all have to be on camera for the initial public information.
4: No, agreed. They don't need to
3: that
4: be.
3: That doesn't make sense to
4: they
3: me.
4: Don't need to
3: Something
4: be.
3: Doesn't add up.
4: Yeah, that could have been the third announcement. That should have been the third announcement made to the city. And when you want to do something in a public space with all the dignitaries, do it.
3: It could have been the next day.
4: Yeah.
3: Well, Nobody cares in the moment. There's literally people hiding in restaurants.
4: Yeah, exactly. It should have been hours after the public was made aware of the situation.
3: Yeah.
4: Absolutely.
3: So why they're waiting for 5 hours doesn't make any sense. All right. Should we get to some other stuff?
4: Real quick before we move on, though. Chief Barnes, let us know there's suspects, not just a single suspect possibly that Seattle Police Department is looking for.
3: Yeah.
4: They're looking for tips. They've got over 80 tips so far. There was a third weapon involved in this shooting that was recovered during the cleanup, a post-melee of the vendors at Seattle Center.
3: Yep.
4: The gunshot victim who checked themselves into the hospital at the University of Washington.
3: Police haven't spoke with him yet.
4: And the HIPAA privacy laws prohibit the hospital from sharing personal information about this individual. Our own James Lynch asked the chief, isn't the hospital required to alert the Seattle Police Department when there is a gunshot victim showing up in an emergency room? And that wasn't really made clear by the chief, just saying that our detectives didn't get there
3: for whatever reason,
4: can't get information.
3: That exchange of information didn't happen as it should have.
4: So while we got an avalanche of new information, it raised more questions than it gave us answers to.
3: Yeah. And we will continue covering the story until they do the next press conference. It is interesting because they did have that 5-hour delay, and now it feels like they're hitting extra hard to have as many press conferences as they can.
4: Yeah.
3: Is it working? You would be the judge of that, obviously. All right, let's get to some other stuff. Did you see this earthquake in Japan?
4: Yeah, and the fact that yesterday at about this time we highlighted the fact that the San Andreas Fault, through geological reporting and surveying and monitoring, has gone strangely dormant.
3: Real quiet.
4: Real quiet. We brought this to you yesterday. And then on the heels of that, you hear of was it 7.2, the latest Richter scale evaluation?
3: I think it's been downgraded to a 6.8.
4: Okay.
3: But it hit Japan in the southern
4: Kumamoto
3: prefecture.
4: Yeah.
3: And a shopping mall collapsed, killing some people and trapping others.
4: Right. They're still looking, searching for survivors in the rubble of a collapsed mall in Japan.
3: Just terrifying.
4: Well, yesterday when you brought up the story about the San Andreas Fault, I said, look, this is all interconnected. The Ring of Fire, which is what they refer to as the fault lines on both sides of the Pacific Ocean, they're all related. So when we hear this dormancy of the San Andreas and then this massive earthquake that took lives and destroyed properties in southern Japan, it's like, okay, now that San Andreas story makes a little more sense, and let's can you do anything? Should you do anything? Will we be able to? No, of course
3: you can't
4: not.
3: You can't lose sleep over
4: right.
3: it. You just got to
4: be prepared to do whatever, make the best of whatever situation you may find yourself in. Sure, this happened.
3: Stay safe as you can.
4: But yeah, I saw that story, man.
3: It was ironic that right after we were talking about it,
4: they're all interconnected.
3: You wake up to this news that a big earthquake has happened.
4: Hundreds of thousands forced to evacuate in this. That's how impactful this quake was in Japan.
3: What's crazy is all the footage that you can watch now. Like back in the day when we were growing up, like what was the earthquake in the 1990s locally here? It was the, I'm struggling to remember.
4: Yeah,
3: the name,
4: Yeah. Oh.
3: Whatever it was.
4: Seattle Center, or was, excuse me, the Pioneer Square, the front fell off the Phoenix.
3: It was.
4: Yeah.
3: I remember that as a kid, and I remember where I was when that earthquake happened, because it was like, you know, I was in my room and the whole house started shaking, and that was the first earthquake that I could really remember feeling. And now, but there's, you know, back then there wasn't cameras everywhere. People weren't filming everything at all times. And now if you want to, you could go online and you can go and see there's a million people making a million videos the moment an earthquake happens. Like, I remember one time there was another earthquake. Dave Ross, we have audio that we used to play this. Dave Ross was on the air when Seattle had an earthquake at one point. And they're sitting in the studio, like, he's like, hey, is that an earthquake? And you can hear it in his voice, just the shock and the surprise. But
4: I remember our house on Queen Anne rolling, literally rolling.
3: Jeez.
4: And you know, I worked the morning shift and I'd gotten home. It was late morning, early afternoon, and just running outside of the house as the floors literally rose a foot and dropped a foot as I ran from the living room out to the backyard.
3: Was there any like permanent damage to the house?
4: No. And it's funny because we had remodeled. This was a Queen Anne home, Melissa and I's first home. And it was 1906 build. And when we refurbished the basement to make a two-bedroom apartment down there for my mother-in-law,
3: yeah,
4: my father-in-law came to the realization that when we took the walling down, this Latin plaster or walling, shiplap plaster, that the house was not anchored to the foundation. It was just sitting on the concrete foundation built in 1906. He then seismically reinforced the house for us. And it's the only reason that house didn't roll off its foundation.
3: What?
4: Was that the Squally quake, if I'm not mistaken?
3: That's it, the Squally. That sounds right.
4: Yeah, that was the only thing. His foresight, his engineering know-how, the guy was a lifetime Boeing guy, my father-in-law, R.L. Butler. That's the only reason our house stayed on its foundation.
3: Whoa.
4: So, but to your point now, everybody's a photographer. There's a newsman in every pocket. And we see these videos from recounting all these part of the investigation into the Seattle Center gang-related mass shooting.
3: Yeah.
4: Is asking for witnesses, for videos.
3: I was watching videos of people who are going around doing food reviews.
4: Right.
3: They're all like little, you know, like mini influencers doing food reviews. Yeah. And as they're talking, literally bullets behind them.
4: You hear the pop, pop, pop, pop, pop, pop, pop. Yes. And you see the crowds rushing by. I've seen the same number of videos from vendors who were there filming their experiences. And yeah.
3: It's just a crazy new world we live in. All right. And very quickly last year, I saw this, and this was just like, this felt like such a weird time capsule moment. Savannah Guthrie, she made a plea. This would have been yesterday.
4: Yeah.
3: For additional help. She's just making a plea out there for anybody who might have any information still on how to bring her mother home. You know, I mean, there's nobody at this point. I don't think there's anybody in the Guthrie family who think that her mother, Nancy, is still alive. Certainly it doesn't seem like the investigation is treating it that way. They all, you know, it seems to be now about a recovery situation. But just to think about, that was 6 months ago. Like, just how fast time flies. And also, how horrible for the Guthrie family. Just a living hell that they have been living in for the last 6 months. They want to say goodbye. They want to bring the mother home. They even, you know, they pretty quickly got to that in the videos. Remember those videos that she was putting out?
4: And plea videos.
3: Saying, help us so that we can celebrate her. You know, that was talk about celebrating her life because now it's probably over. And just to think that this has been 6 months now, it just felt like kind of a weird time capsule.
4: Well, and the family, Savannah yesterday was like, help us find her. Tell us where to look for her. I truly believe it's never too late to do the right thing. Help us bring a close to this situation, bring it to an end. I saw this. It was it's heartbreaking. And I think back to the people of this region who suffered through, I don't know, it was Green River or whatever.
3: My gosh.
4: Who never found their loved ones, who never got closure. Even we hear stories of decades after the fact.
3: Yeah.
4: How just, you know, when Gary Ridgway was negotiating and turning over evidence and information.
3: Just using these people as little leveraging points.
4: Exactly. But what that, and it gave those families, though, that moment of closure they'd sought for decades. Mm. And it just, this Guthrie story yesterday put me back to a memory of those families in our region, some of which have still never gotten closure of these things. It's heartbreaking. But at this point, the Guthries are asking someone to risk self-incrimination.
3: Do you think there's ever going to be a...
4: No, I don't. Yeah, I think if you do the right thing, you know, any lead that the Guthries may receive is a potential incriminating evidence. And I'm sorry to be the one that... There's no way. someone does this.
3: If after 6 months somebody has not already been driven through guilt or shame or whatever it is to give that information over.
4: I don't think it's going to happen.
3: Yeah.
4: I feel
3: very sad story. All right. We got a lot more coming up. We're going to get to the question of the day when we come back. Again, the question of the day, I was unaware of this until just today, but Seattle police, they don't have a gang violence unit. They have a gun violence reduction unit. They got rid of their gang unit in 2020. And is now the time for them to reapproach that? You have other cities, Everett, Bellevue. They all have gang-centric, focused detectives either working or specific units to combat gang violence. But SPD does not. And should they reinstitute that unit? I think they should. But we'd love to hear from you guys. 888-973-5476. We'll get to some of your reactions and responses next. Stick around.
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21: Good afternoon, I'm Aaron Granillo. At least one suspect remains on the run after Sunday's gang-related shooting at the Bight of Seattle, as police are also now looking to speak with a potential eighth victim. Chief Sean Barnes pleading with them to come forward.
22: This person checked himself in with a potential gunshot wound. Due to legal barriers, we're unable to acquire the identity of this person.
21: Barnes says they recovered 14 shell casings from the scene along with three firearms. One of them was a ghost gun with a 33-round extended magazine. It was taken from that 15-year-old suspect. 19-year-old suspect was killed in the shooting along with two bystanders, a 56-year-old woman and 44-year-old man. The city is hosting a silent vigil tomorrow night at the International Fountain in Seattle Center. Now to the closing bell report. Stocks rose today even as computer chip makers fell. Dow added 537, S&P 500 up 15 points. NASDAQ did lose 55, but recovered from sharper losses earlier in the trading session. Apple is taking a page out of the car dealership playbook with its new leasing strategy. ABC's Mike Dubusky has more.
23: Apple Upgrade is a new program that lets customers lease certain devices for up to 3 years. The company says it will cover iPhones, iPads, Macs, and Apple Watches. Apple is partnering with Klarna on the program, saying lease deals on iPhones will start at $17.99 a month. It comes after Apple announced significant price increases on many of its products, citing an ongoing shortage in computer memory, driven by increased demand from the AI industry. Mike Dubusky, ABC News.
21: New Redfin report finds fewer Canadians are looking south of their border for a home. Seattle-based firm reports Canada-based searches for U.S. homes fell more than 15% in June compared to a year ago. They are down about 37% over the last 2 years. Redfin says economic uncertainty, inflation concerns, and questions about trade are the big factors. Here in Seattle, Canadian home searches were down nearly 16% from 1 year ago. Now to the real-time traffic desk at 133. Here's Nate Connors.
24: Thanks, Aaron. Seattle Sports has the update. And let's start down in Federal Way. All lanes just reopened. North 5 at Wild Waves, a scene of our earlier fatality that had a couple right lanes that are blocked for about 4 hours. So we've still got about a four-mile scattered backup starting at 54th and 5 to the scene. Tacoma to Federal Way right now is at 50 minutes, a 40-minute delay. But this is going to quickly recover now. This has caused a bumper-to-bumper backup westbound 18, starting in Military Road, and CISA sent some drivers over to eastbound 512 through Puyallup, and you're packed at the South Hill Curve up to the Valley Freeway. Linwood to Seattle, just over 20 minutes. We're slow from Lake City Way to I-90, North 5. Scattered backups between the West Seattle Bridge and Ship Canal Bridge. And up in Skagit County, Anacortes, a collision has shut down both directions of State Route 20 at Gibraltar Road. And this has been a long-term closure as well. No estimated time when this will reopen. Text app to 888-973-5476 to download the Cairo News Radio app. Listen to your favorite shows and get the latest news and updates sent straight to your phone. 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I'm Nate Connors.
0: A few more clouds around this afternoon with a few showers also in the South Sound at this hour. Temperatures in the mid-70s today, warming up steadily through the rest of the week. Low 80s by Friday. Right now, we are looking at 73 degrees in downtown Seattle. I'm Aaron Granillo, Cairo News Radio.
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2: All right, welcome back to the show. We're doing a lot of stuff in the universe today of the aftermath of the Bida Seattle shooting. It's raised a lot of questions. Anytime something like this happens, you're obviously going to look to leadership. You're going to see where there's holes in security. It obviously feels like cameras would be one of them. I would highly recommend the Seattle Center do what every licensing office in the state does, which is to have security cameras to protect the people inside.
3: I can't go to an AM, PM without being recorded.
2: We're nine cameras right now in our job. For anybody been like, you guys are don't have to worry about, we're literally being filmed all the time. In fact, we highly recommend you check it out.
3: And I know they're check us out on YouTube. I know they're public spaces before you text us. We respect all that.
2: No, we're saying because it's a public space where you have mass gatherings.
3: And you want your family to be safe.
2: All of the arguments that they used to turn the cameras on in the stadium district for World Cup would apply to something like the Bida Seattle. When you're expecting 250,000 people to show up and pay $8 for a corn dog, then you should also make sure that you can secure the area. And if you can't, then you need to let people know that, because something horrible could happen like it did this weekend. The other thing we figured out is that SPD doesn't have a gang violence unit. They don't have a specific gang unit where they track gangs, where they track which gangs are active or which gangs might be trying to go back and forth and, you know, have a conflict with somebody else. They used to do that up until 2020, and then they disbanded that group and they folded that into the gun violence reduction unit. But again, they don't specifically track gang data in the same way. And would that have helped in a situation like this, now that they're saying that this was gang violence? I tend to think that it would. But that was a question that we put to you guys for the question of the day. Do we need to bring back Seattle's gang violence unit? You guys have a lot of responses on this.
3: Let me make one really quick point of clarity really quick before I start. Bellevue Police Department does not have a dedicated gang unit.
2: They have a detective.
3: They have, it's been rolled into the special enforcement team, but they do have, you're right.
2: Yeah.
3: Several detectives dedicated.
2: Whose job it is to focus
3: on gangs. Exactly. Yeah.
2: Everett has a gang violence unit. Tacoma.
3: Because we're talking about labeling, because folks have been in this, the interaction with the audience, which we're looking forward to getting to.
2: Yeah.
3: But Seattle detectives don't have detectives, whether they have a gang unit or not. They don't even have detectives dedicated specifically to gang activity, which Bellevue and Everett do.
2: The point is tracking specific, being aware of and tracking specific gangs so that you can be proactive in preventing just such an event.
3: Absolutely.
2: Okay.
3: And so let's get some audience reaction.
2: Go for it.
3: Brian Olympia says, sure, reinstate it. Now, how are you going to pay for it?
2: Great question. They already get a ton of money. That's my answer. Do you know how much Seattle's police budget is per year? Spike, I'm not going to put you on the spot. You don't know this?
3: No.
2: It's almost $500 million. Yeah. That's a lot of money. I bet you could carve out 12 dedicated officers or new hires even. Governor Ferguson, when he was asked, the only thing he said at the press conference Sunday night when he was asked about this, he said, what are you going to do to support making sure that you have enough law enforcement for just such a situation? And he starts going into something about how he got federal grant money, $100 million allocated for new hires in the state. So obviously the money's available. They just need to hire the people to do it.
3: And if you prioritize the resources you already have.
2: Yes.
3: To maybe eliminate gang violence like this, something like Sunday night may have been preventable or could be preventable in the future.
2: Yeah. So when you're, you know, their budget in 2023, And I have no problem. I am a full-on supporter of police budgets. I want as many cops as possible in a city. I like cops. I like living in cities where there's a lot of police. Yeah. I like seeing police cars driving around. It makes me feel comfortable. I like it. There are, in 2023, SPD's appropriations were $392 million. 2026 is $462 million and change. So they've grown a lot. They clearly are not hurting for funding. So I would use the funding that they already have available and make it a priority, Brian. Thank you for the note. Scott in Renton said, Jake, I certainly do not agree with you all of the time, but you are correct here. Why would a major city the size of Seattle not have a gang unit? Great question, Scott. This is almost as ignorant as being against cameras. If we truly have a shortage of officers, how does this make sense? Come on, Katie, step up for something that will make a difference and help protect the people of Seattle. You know, that's another interesting thing. She was asked about this specifically at this press conference I just had a little bit ago. We took it at the start of the show. She was asked by a reporter, does this change your feelings at all about the CCTV cameras? Because she's been very vocal in her policies about shutting those cameras down. In fact, the day after World Cup ended, she shut those cameras down.
3: Well, the day after she was at an event on First Hill, I think it was, or Capitol Hill.
2: Yeah. Well, there was a shooting.
3: Does this change your perspective, Gary Hooker? Does this change? It wasn't Gary. It was
2: Chris Daniels.
3: Chris Daniels, thank you. Credit where credit is due. And then her team wouldn't let her answer the question. But let's get back to this.
2: But yeah, but she said, no, we're still waiting. She goes, this doesn't change my policy, which is we're still waiting on an audit for privacy. And my question would be, at this point, she says, we're trying to, what's the audit for privacy meant to do? It's meant to protect people, right?
3: Yeah.
2: That's the claim. You now have an incident where people have just been gunned down. Don't those people also need protection?
3: If I had to choose between protecting my life or my identity, I think I'd choose life.
2: Yeah, I agree. Can you not hear anything? There we go. Okay, let's get to another one here. Go for it.
3: I'm not hearing my microphone. Are you hearing my microphone?
2: I can hear you.
3: Okay, great. It's my headphones. Great.
2: You sound better than you've ever sounded.
3: Thank you, Judge. Mark in Port Townsend. Anybody getting a count on how many times this ineffective mayor says gun violence? She said gang violence one time. The inanimate gun did not kill anyone here. Once again, the mayor is deflecting from the real problems with violence in the city and, for that matter, in our state. Wake up, Mayor Wilson and Chief Barnes, and stop virtue signaling on gun violence and take accountability. I doubt you will. Mark in Port Townsend.
2: You know, Mark's, I noticed that as well when she was given that, you know, response to in the press conference. She talks about, like, in America, we have a big gun violence problem and all these things. She does need to be talking about gang violence. Mark is completely right. I mean, the guns here specifically that were used, highly illegal. There's already laws protecting against getting those types of guns. And the only suspect that was arrested, a 15-year-old, can't legally get any of the weapons that he had on him or
3: The weapon wasn't, no one could get the weapon he had legally. It was an illegally manufactured ghost gun.
2: So it's not a gun rule or a law right there that's prevented, you know, that they need an extra law in the books. They need to stop gangs from going out and shooting people. And very interesting stuff. All right. Let's see here. Cliff in Woodinville said, what gang did the 19-year-old belong to? What about the 15-year-old in custody? Where do they run? What gangs do they have beef with? This is info that can help narrow down the guy on the run. Why are they withholding this info? It's very good very good questions, Cliff. I imagine that by now, hopefully, you know, a day and a half into this, they must have some of this information, and they're just not sharing it.
3: Oftentimes, not sharing information is because it would affect an ongoing investigation, like giving somebody a heads up that that's who they're looking for. I'm sure they've got their valid reasons for what they're sharing and not sharing. We've been talking all last 2 days about when to share information and what's required and what's effective to help the community stay safe and informed.
2: Yep.
3: Sometimes to do the job, you got to play your cards close to the vest.
2: Ruth and Shoreline, sick of these shootings being called gun violence. Most of the shootings here in Seattle are gang related. We definitely need a gang violence department in the Seattle Police Department. I mean, I feel like that's the predominant feeling here is people want a gang violence unit again.
3: 206 says, why aren't the shooter's parents being held accountable? We don't know that that's not the case moving forward. It will be the case. We don't know.
2: Seattle police don't even know who the shooters are. So let's get to the shooters first. Yeah. Then we can talk about the parents.
3: Yeah.
2: All right. Thank you guys so much. We appreciate it. We got a lot more coming up. Stick around. 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
2: All right, welcome back to the show. It's feeding time, which means we get to look at the socials, find out what all of our social media feeds are shoving down our throats. Spike.
3: Yes, sir.
2: Why don't we start with you? You got a grin on your face. I think you got a good story for us.
3: I owe you a debt of gratitude.
2: Really?
3: Because when we started doing this almost 2 weeks ago, I noticed that my feeds have been populated with just, rage bait. It's a safe thing to say.
2: Okay.
3: Political, cognitive dissonance, my point of view being reinforced. Because that's what I was spending my time watching. So that's what the algorithms send me.
2: You have to train your algorithm.
3: You do. And I say, how come you have such a wonderful calming? So I started searching for and just watching these videos, and now my feed is being populated.
2: So you're curating it.
3: I am curating it.
2: Good for you.
3: And Laura's going to play something for you guys that I found, and I'll tell you more about it after we play it.
2: Is this a video we're going to watch together?
3: Can we play? Yeah, there you go.
2: Let's watch this video together. If you guys are not already enjoying us on YouTube, you should be. Shame on you.
3: This is a musician who plays for animals.
2: Nice.

0: Is that a wolf?
1: You can hear the wolf. This guy's playing a song for a wolf. When he gets to the woo-woo part of his song, the wolf joins in and harmonizes with him.
0: Say he's... Oh, man.
1: Right?
0: What's crazy about it is it's one is very cool shot. It's like you can see the wolf. Is this at a habitat or something?
1: Yeah, it's at a wolf rescue habitat. The guy's name is Plume Music, P-L-U-M-E Music. I've watched videos of him singing with elephants who join in. Horses. He's playing Wild Horses. But they don't sing along. He's playing Wild Horses by the Rolling Stones on acoustic guitar in a field.
0: Yeah.
1: And these horses come up and start nuzzling him and rubbing their heads on his shoulders while he's playing.
0: Why do you think that is? It's a universal language music,
1: yeah.
0: They say.
1: There's a tonal quality, I imagine, with this wolf. He heard something in this guy's... When the guy started the woo-woo part of his vocals,
0: yeah,
1: the wolf recognized something and joined in. It connected those two creatures in our planet. And I'm looking at him singing to a rhinoceros who's just captivated. It's
0: I'd be nervous around a rhinoceros.
1: Well, it's behind a fence. Behind him, big fence.
0: Oh, okay. He's not riding him or anything.
1: No, he's not. But, you know, I learned that I get what I deserve with regard to my feed.
0: Good for you.
1: And I can't tell you how much.
0: Time.
1: Yes. I can't tell you how much I appreciate. It doesn't all have to be, you know, what makes me mad today? Why am I right and they're wrong? And how come I, you know, and oftentimes I watch these to get, information that I share to help hone my point of view.
0: Sure.
1: With the audience. But it's detrimental if it's all I get.
0: But sometimes it hurts your soul.
1: I need to step into a field and sing with a wolf.
0: You know what's interesting about our phones and social media and stuff? I mean, this snuck up on us. These phones sneak up on you,
1: yeah,
0: and you don't even realize you're doing it until you start having like almost like an addict response to things.
1: Not almost.
0: I remember recently, within the last few months, before I was really like, I mean, you know, aware of what it was doing to me, my kids would come into the room and, you know, I might be responding to an email at work or might be doing whatever I'm doing. The point is my focus was on this stupid little black screen and not this, you know, this beautiful little angel that lives in my house
1: for a brief
0: who's
1: moment
0: who's not going to be
1: life
0: there forever.
1: Right.
0: Who's going to grow up. And then I'm getting testy with them because my kids are asking me questions because I'm their dad. And I'm like, hey, I'm sending an email or something. You know, like they're distracting me from this stupid thing that I just want to snap
1: knee. Just retool it.
0: But I want to do it. But they're dangerous.
1: Yeah.
0: And it's the same thing with feeding time.
1: It's a tool. It's how we use it.
0: And if you don't calibrate, it's like a void in leadership. If you don't tell it what to find for you, it will go and find stuff for you. And it's just going to feed you bad stuff.
1: That's what it was doing.
0: It's going to make you feel like a bad person. It's going to take up your time. And then you're just going to feel worse. So we want to feel better. That's a great one. The wolf thing is cool. It's cool how the wolf harmonizes. Yeah,
1: Plumes, P-L-U-M-E-S. He's all over the show. He's all over YouTube.
0: That's awesome. All right. Here's mine. Can I get? Can you unlock this thing, Laura, so I can jump into this audio? Mine was, a lot of mine is nostalgia based.
1: Okay.
0: So this was recently at a Savannah Bananas game, who are just brilliant with marketing. Brilliant. They hit a ball into the crowd. Somebody caught it in the crowd. Oh, here's my audio. Here we go.
2: Here, Henry, you throw it. Okay.
1: What am I hearing?
0: Okay, so what they did was they recreated the scene from... Do you remember the movie Rookie of the Year?
1: Sure, the kid with the elbow surgery.
0: The kid with the elbow surgery, Henry Rowan Gardner,
1: right,
0: played by Thomas Ian something, the
1: yeah,
0: actor. But he ends up, his tendons heal a little tight, and he can now throw the ball like 1,000 miles an hour.
1: Right.
0: And so he gets to play for the Cubs. They recreated it. He's like in the stand. He's an adult now. He gets the ball. They recreated the entire scene. And then he goes down on the field, puts on a Savannah Bananas uniform,
1: yeah,
0: and he plays.
1: That's great.
0: He's nowhere near as good, obviously, because he's like
1: his elbow
0: kind of
1: better,
0: a schlubby old man now. But just
1: great.
0: The nostalgia was fun. That's a great movie. I didn't realize that was directed by Daniel Stern. Daniel Stern from...
1: Really?
0: Yeah.
1: From Home Alone?
0: From Home Alone, but
1: yeah,
0: also the voice of Kevin in Wonder Years.
1: Wonder Years, yeah, you bet.
0: He directed that movie. And he's in the movie. He's great. All right, we got a lot coming up. When we come back, we're going to talk with a friend of the show, Steve Wiebe, who you guys might remember from the King of Kong documentary. He's got a new collaboration with Lego. Lego contacted him. They're like, hey, we're going to do something amazing. We'd love you to be a part of it. Come to Copenhagen. So Steve's going to be in studio and tell us about it. Stay around.
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7: I was in the middle of the Atlantic Ocean when it happened. 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We were in total darkness.
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0: A longtime GOP lawmaker from South Carolina died at the age of 71 this month. President Trump delivering the eulogy, he called Graham a member of the family and a critical part of the Republican Party over the years.
1: He was the first person to make you laugh and one of the last people that you've really ever wanted to fight. These were the traits that made him into one of the great figures in Senate history. Few like him.
0: In Georgia, a judge sentenced teen Colt Gray to life in prison without the possibility of parole in the deadly Appalachee High School shooting that killed four people in 2024. Gray had pleaded not guilty to charges of killing two students and two teachers at the school outside Atlanta, but Gray changed his plea. Tornado damage being assessed in Wisconsin after yesterday's volatile storms, that same system targeting the Northeast today. This is ABC News. In Mississippi, the investigation continuing into the death of Nolan Wells over the July 4th weekend. The teen last seen with friends on a boat off Horn Island.
2: Documents obtained by ABC News show that boat set off for Horn Island just before 10 a.m. the morning of July 4th. Wells and his friends arrived at 11:14. For the next 5 hours, the boat was stationary until it left at 4:31 p.m. without Wells, moving at no more than 4 knots. Whatever problem the teens reported was resolved about an hour later at 5:25, when vessel regains normal operation and begins accelerating at 30 to 35 knots.
0: ABC's Aaron Katursky. If you're thinking of upgrading your Apple device, there's a new way to finance it. iPhones, iPads, Mac computers, and Apple Watches will soon be available to lease under the new Apple Upgrade Program. 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I'm Michelle Franzen, ABC News.
3: Coming up, new information on the guns used in the shooting at Seattle Center. But first, Nate Connors is at the traffic desk.
4: Thanks, Aaron. 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Let's start up in Skagit County, Anacortes area, where collision is shut down both directions of State Route 20 between Sharp's Corner and Gibraltar Road. We're about 90 minutes into this. No estimated time to reopen. Unfortunately, there aren't many detours up there. Northbound drivers, you can take Gibraltar Road up toward the golf course and head north on Christensen Road. That'll get you back on the State Route 20 and into Anacortes. In southbound drivers, you can head toward Marine Drive on the west side of the island. Follow that toward Deception Pass. Both of these are narrow two-lane roadways. Get you into Seattle. South 5 is slow from the Ship Canal Bridge to I-90. North 5 scattered backups from the West Seattle Bridge to the Ship Canal Bridge. About 15 minutes to get you through downtown. South 405 off and on slowing from Factoria into Renton. And down at the county line, we've cleared out nicely from our earlier backups into Federal Way. North 5 near Wild Waves, that earlier fatality has cleared. Tacoma to Federal Way is now down to 15 minutes. 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
3: Good afternoon, I'm Aaron Granillo. Seattle police recovered three guns at the scene of Sunday night's deadly gang-related shooting at the Bight of Seattle. Police Chief Sean Barnes saying the 15-year-old who was arrested that night was carrying one of them, a 9mm ghost gun with a 33-round magazine.
6: A ghost gun is an untraceable weapon that lacks a serial number. They are typically homemade, and they are illegal.
3: Three people died in the crossfire. At least four people were hurt. One of those killed was a 19-year-old suspect. Police say at least one more is on the run. Meanwhile, Chief Sean Barnes is addressing his tense back and forth with the reporter during yesterday's press conference.
7: The heated exchange Monday at City Hall.
8: There are reports that you're not in town often.
6: Do you understand?
9: Let's go, man.
7: Now reduced to words, South Seattle Emerald reporter Connor Nash on social media pressing Barnes on allegations of excessive travel, spending too much time away from Seattle.
8: I did not expect things to get as viral as they did.
7: Barnes responded at a press briefing.
6: Yeah, I would describe it as a heated exchange, but that's okay. I respect our media. I respect what you do.
7: He says he was at a conference during Sunday's gang-related mass shooting. Luke Ducey, Cairo News Radio.
3: Pierce County deputies arrested a wanted 22-year-old man after a strong-arm robbery. It happened just before 5 yesterday morning. Suspect allegedly pulled a 65-year-old man from his truck on Pacific Avenue South and took off. Deputy Carly Capetto says the detective later spotted the truck near Spanaway Lake Park, chased the driver.
10: That pursuit went all through the Pacific Avenue South Corridor area into shopping center parking lot and down A Street.

0: deputies used a pit maneuver to stop that truck, the man facing robbery and multiple other felony charges. Elise Woodward is trading the sideline for the broadcast booth, the University of Washington announcing the veteran broadcaster as its new radio play-by-play voice for Husky football. Woodward spent 23 seasons as UW's sideline reporter. She's currently the voice of the WNBA's Portland Fire. She replaces Tony Castricone, who will now be calling Tampa Bay Bucks games. To your forecast, we are seeing a few more clouds this afternoon with some light showers in the South Sound at this hour. Tomorrow, drying out and warming up. We'll see low 80s by Friday. Right now, 73 degrees in downtown Seattle. I'm Aaron Granillo, Cairo News Radio.
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3: Welcome back to the show. 2 hours down, 1 hour to go. A lot of stuff to get to. This is going to be a lot of fun. I've been looking forward to this interview for a little bit. I get a text message. Spike, let me clue you in on this. We have a guest in studio. I'm going to tell you how he's here. I get a text message the other day from a good friend of mine. And he says, have you seen what's happening with Steve Wiebe? And obviously, the audience may be aware of this. Steve Wiebe is the star of one of the top, I would say one of the top five documentaries I've ever seen in my life.
4: From a King of Kong. Yeah, King of Kong, Fistful of Quarters.
3: It's phenomenal. Make sure you get it right. If you haven't seen it, it's just, it's a classic now. And
4: is it 30 plus years old?
3: It's a lot. Yeah, it's like 20.
4: Oh, 20. Okay, 20 years old.
3: Steve Wiebe is in studio with us right now. Steve Wiebe, welcome
5: Hello.
3: To the show.
5: Thanks, guys, for having me on.
3: So great to have you. So I get a text from a mutual friend of Steve and mine, and he goes, did you see what happened, what Steve just went and did? I said, what? And he sends me this, he goes, check this out. He sends me this link, and I open up this link, and we're going to play it for you guys here in a second. If you're not watching on YouTube, you're going to want to, because it's very, it's beautifully acted, by the way, Steve. You had to act
5: Thank
3: in this
5: you.
3: Thing.
5: Yeah.
3: But King of Kong, the video game. Mm-hmm. Lego has decided they're making like a those box, like the special Lego boxes where they make, they have like,
4: the Masters,
3: Eiffel Tower
4: series. Yeah,
3: and
4: yeah,
3: all
4: yeah.
3: these different things.
4: Yeah. Specific
3: they
4: models.
3: They have one for a video game set.
4: For Donkey Kong.
3: Donkey Kong.
4: Yeah.
3: And so, Steve, they're doing a collaboration with you. They asked you to come out there and actually like film a commercial for this video game Lego set that they're building. And let me play it here for you guys, just a little bit of it, and then we can, I'd love to get into talking with Steve about how this came about.
6: They say the harder the fight, the sweeter the victory. But they don't mention that just one more try that turns the late nights into early mornings. It lingers. Like it's always whispering. One more scream.
3: Steve wandering around his house.
6: The elusive goal that consumed me.
3: In the closet or something.
6: Wondering when passion becomes madness.
3: He's going into the garage. Something behind that door is calling him.
6: Slowly realizing. I love every second of it.
4: Turns on the bulb in his garage.
6: And just between us.
3: Now, Steve, this is you. You're building. This is a Lego set that is designed to look exactly like the classic Donkey Kong stand-up arcade game.
7: Yep, it's the bezel part of it, not the whole body of it, but yeah.
4: the screen itself and the control panel.
7: And the control
4: and
7: panel.
4: The buttons that operate the machine, because this isn't just a piece of Lego art. This is a functioning
3: This is playable.
4: Game.
3: But yeah. it's not electronic.
7: No electronics, it's all mechanical. It's pretty impressive.
4: And it's all made by Lego?
3: Yeah, and so Lego makes this and
4: made
3: so
4: a Donkey Kong.
3: So you get a call to come out and be part of this, and for the audience who maybe is unaware of your background, you are a math teacher. You teach high school math, and you also, I don't know if it's still the case, but at one time you were like the best Donkey Kong video game player in the entire world.
7: That was the true at one time. Yeah. Now I've been surpassed, but yeah.
4: Well, we all have our moments. But that's what, Steve. Don't regret.
3: That's what the documentary King of Kong was about. And can you tell, just for anybody who may not be aware of how you became the best in the world, just give the audience like a little slice of your life back then and your obsession with this game and what that turned into, because the characters that you are up against in this documentary are just beyond real. It seems fake. Nobody would believe it if you didn't see that it was true.
7: Yeah, and when I entered into it at the time, I didn't believe it either. So it happened, well, when in 1981, when Donkey Kong came out, I fell in love with the game. I wasn't as good, of course, back then, but I got into the 100,000s or so. And then I left the game because, you know, life moved on. I started playing sports and doing music. And then I wandered into a fraternity brother's house, and there was another brother of his playing Donkey Kong in the foyer of their fraternity. And I was like, wow, I can't believe this thing. Guy's got his own Donkey Kong. So I went and got my own.
3: I didn't even know I could get a video game outside of an arcade.
7: Never thought about, where do you get these things? So I went downtown. There's a place called Music Vend in Seattle. If anyone's around the area remembers that place. It's no longer there, but I bought it for $400. I just remember the price of that. And took it home. Then when classes started at UW, I was a sophomore at that time. And my junior year, I brought it into my fraternity. And we had about 10 guys in there playing with me all the time. And I just kept getting higher and higher scores. And I reached this kill screen I didn't know existed. I thought my game was defective, sold it. Then one day I'm looking up Donkey Kong World Record and I see Billy Mitchell's score. This was like in 1999. And I saw his score was less than what I was scoring back in my college days. So I said, I got to get myself another machine. So I went on eBay, bought another one. It was a Donkey Kong Jr. And I had to retrofit it to a double Donkey Kong to play both Jr. and regular Donkey Kong. And that's where I got the new record, turned it into Twin Galaxies, and all hell broke loose if you watch the documentary.
3: And in the documentary, it highlights that you came home at one point. Somebody had kind of like surreptitiously gotten into your garage to verify whether or not you had messed with the game board on this specific machine where you set this world record. And then you're invited to go and like, all right, well, prove it in person that you're actually as good as you say you are. And then it kind of starts almost like what's the movie with the horse where Seabiscuit.
4: Okay.
3: You remember Seabiscuit is like they're chasing War Admiral to race against him. You're going around to all these video game conventions trying to get the current world record holder to have a live Donkey Kong face off with you. And he won't do it because he was scared. And you end up like that's what the documentary is about, is your attempt to get recognized as the best in the world, which you were for a time.
7: For a time, yeah. It was a crazy experience.
4: It is a phenomenal documentary. It's so good. It's so well made.
3: Yeah.
4: It's not just you're the everyman taking on this. The world of competitive video gaming in the 90s and early 2000s was 80s, 90s, early 2000s was unbelievable how passionately people took this hobby, this game.
3: It's not what video gaming has become a legitimate career now that people
4: they're pro teams.
3: They're considered athletes.
4: College scholarships to play video games.
3: Yeah. You get millions. They're
4: ahead of your time,
3: making
4: buddy.
3: Millions and millions of dollars. But yours was driven at the time just on passion. And
4: a fistful of quarters.
3: And a fistful of quarters. Much, yeah. And you were able to accomplish this thing. So what was so interesting about this is that you have now had this connection to this community for two decades now, because people have been aware of this. So then, like, how does it happen that Lego decides to do this? Do they just call you up one day? They're like, hey, is this Steve Wiebe? This is Lego.
7: I got an interesting story. It was the company that did the filming was hired by Lego, and they're in Denmark, where Lego's... Home base is their the home of the brick, they call them.
4: Nice.
7: Yep. Denmark. So I got an email and about three different formats. I got one on Instagram, my school email, and Facebook message. This guy from this company was trying to get in touch with me, and he was saying, we want to have you be in a film for this Donkey Kong set that Lego is going to come out with. And of course, I'm wondering, am I getting punked or not? You never know. There's people that can just play tricks on you.
3: Especially when it's like for an email that you don't know from another country.
7: Exactly.
3: Like, who is this?
7: Yeah. So I looked up the company. They're legit. I called the guy back in that early morning. They're like 9 hours ahead of us. So I called them in the morning. It's their nighttime. And we talked about it. They had what the plan was. When you watch the video, it's kind of like me being haunted by my past, like all these elements of Donkey Kong. I'm kind of searching around the house, and like I'm supposed to be retired, just kind of relaxing. And all of a sudden I get these vibes coming in, and I wander into the garage, and there's that kit. So that was what they pitched to me. And I go, that sounds like a pretty cool idea. So,
4: yeah, Steve, we're just going to need your social security number and bank information.
7: Yeah, yeah.
4: Send you a plane ticket.
7: Exactly. So, it was just kind of like, okay, we got to get approval from Lego, to make sure they can, spend the money to get me out there. And it all worked out. I left and was able to film on my spring break at school.
3: So they flew you to Copenhagen.
7: Yep, exactly.
3: So
7: Nicole and myself.
3: You and your wife got to go. And had you ever been to Copenhagen at that point?
7: Never been there. So it was a great, we were looking forward to it. It was cold there. It was cold, but this is a great experience. Bikes everywhere. Like everyone rides a bike. You got to be watchful. If you're walking the wrong place at the wrong time, you could be taken out.
4: Yeah. They're on the wrong side of the street. I mean, they drive the same side as we do.
7: The same side.
4: Okay, because I've done that where you step off a curb and you're not expecting cars from that direction.
7: Oh, yeah.
4: Or
7: yeah,
4: bikes
7: yeah.
4: from that direction.
3: Yeah. What was it like? So you get there and you've been in the documentary, obviously, but you're playing yourself. And in this version, you're kind of playing yourself, but you're kind of a TV version of yourself.
4: You can't
3: bend
4: it up.
3: You're acting. Have you ever done any acting before?
7: Well, you know about my career, Four Christmases.
3: That's true. I forgot.
7: Okay.
3: That's another side part. So the guy who directed, for the audience who doesn't know, the guy who directed King of Kong in his early days in movies has now gone on to become a massive director.
4: Seth Gordon. Yeah.
3: And so you're kind of his muse. And every time he makes a movie, whether it's Four Christmases or whether it's, were you in Pixels, the Adam Sandler movie?
7: I was in Pixels, correct?
4: How could you not?
3: You've also become buddies with Adam Sandler, so you're in all these movies. You're just this,
7: hanging out
3: guy.
7: With Adam Sandler. Yeah, it's like, so
4: call him right now? Would he take your call?
7: I don't think so. Wait,
4: that's not what. But, yeah. but that's how powerful
3: I think he
4: you
3: would.
4: Are. That's and that's why Lego didn't contact Billy to make a, or the company that filmed the
3: well, they
4: promotional
3: also want,
4: video.
3: They also want somebody.
4: Want the good guy?
3: For. Yeah, you don't want the bad guy in the movie.
4: It's amazing.
3: So you got to go and you got to film this. And how long were you? How long did that take?
7: It was a 2-day session, like on set. They had a house. They rented out. They tried to find the most American home that they could.
3: And I was going
7: to
3: say you could tell
4: a cheaper part.
3: But I'll tell you. If you have an eye for this stuff, you're watching this. The first thing I thought, I was like, that's filmed in Copenhagen. And the reason I knew it is because the type of coffee you were making, the coffee maker that they have.
7: Yeah.
3: It's like a percolator that you do on the stove.
4: Okay.
3: And I was like,
4: I was thinking they could have saved a ton of money and just shot at your house. They could have sent you a film crew. It would have been cheaper.
3: You probably could have done it on your iPhone, but whatever. You got to check
7: it worked
3: Copenhagen.
7: Out. Yeah.
4: So great.
7: It was awesome.
3: So so the video then comes out, and I mean, I just watched the Instagram version, and like within 24 hours, you got millions and millions of views. Lego's obviously massive, and people are massive Lego consumers. You have like, people are so serious about it, they don't even call it Legos. People who are really into it, they just call it Lego. Did you know that, Spike?
4: I did not.
3: Yeah, you're not supposed to say Legos. That's nope.
4: That's how you tell the amateurs from the pros.
3: You do.
4: You put that S on there.
3: Yeah.
4: You just lose all credibility.
3: Did Lego give you a tour? Or like, did you get some insight into how all this works? Or were you kind of kept just with the filming crew?
7: I was just with the filming crew. I wanted to do a tour of the headquarters, but it was like about a 2.5 or 3 hour drive away from Copenhagen.
3: Oh, sure.
7: Yeah,
3: sure.
7: So I didn't quite work out.
4: You'll do it the next time they fly you to Copenhagen?
7: Yeah, next time. For the Donkey Kong Jr. kit.
3: How strange is that, though? I mean, like, you got, like, millions of people suddenly discovering you in a way that you have this level of fame from the King of Kong, and then now that's been 20 years, you still live a normal life, but you go to some conventions and things like that, too, because people do recognize you. We have a guy in the office here, Spike, you know this, but we have a guy in the office here who, when he found out Steve was coming in.
4: Should we name him? We'd have to name him?
3: His name's Paul.
4: Yeah, we know.
3: He
4: Paul.
3: Freaked out.
4: He goes nuts.
3: He stayed 7 hours after his normal work time just so he could have a chance to, say hi to Steve and get a picture with him.
4: And Paul does, various work here, production, video production, show production.
3: Yeah.
4: He's, the Seahawks come, they go. He doesn't care. Movie stars, Broadway stars, they come, they go. He doesn't care. Steve Wiebe's in the building.
3: Huge,
4: 7 hours.
3: Huge star.
4: 7 hours.
3: Huge star. You also, Steve, you wrote a memoir. It's called Wonder and Why, and you've written this, The Space Between Wonder and Why.
7: Yep, The Space Between Wonder and Why. Yep.
3: I got to read an early copy of this, but it was before the final version. And it's a great book, and it gives all the details on all these different things that you've had a chance to do in life. And it's it's like weaving throughout the whole story, your King of Kong journey. And there's pictures. Where can people get this book if they're interested in
7: it? It's on Amazon right now. So, look it up. There's the ebook and the printed version. It's 328 pages. It's a real book.
4: It's a real book.
7: Not a pamphlet. Yeah.
3: How long did it take you to write this? Writing is hard. I'm aware of this.
7: It's crazy. I was like possessed. I got started with it. And our friend that we talked about, Mike Thompson, I texted him the first two chapters, and I go, should I pursue this? He goes, absolutely. Keep going. So then at that point on, I just was like waking up in the morning, had a TV tray right next to my bed, laptop, was writing like constantly for like 2 months, and I was able to churn it out in a couple months' time.
3: Did you feel like there was almost like a fire to get the story out?
7: It was a fire. It's like it was inside for 20 years, and there was a lot of stuff that in the King of Kong doesn't show. So in the first part, it's got a three-part, you know, the typical three-act script. Part one goes into how did Steve Wiebe become who he was? Why did he pursue Donkey Kong? And it doesn't come up in the film. It just comes, I'm all of a sudden good at Donkey Kong. So this explains my background. And then the second part has most of the events of the King of Kong, but from my perspective. And the third part has my Hollywood excursions where I'm going on set. Four Christmases featured, but there's other parts. It was kind of weird. I was in an elevator. Me and my wife were at a backstage to Rascal Flatts concert, and that's when Taylor Swift was just opening up and her first album. And we were in the elevator with Taylor Swift. There's a picture of it in the book there.
3: Who's now like the biggest music star on the planet.
7: Yeah, like at that point.
4: It's not like the biggest music star.
3: The biggest music star on the planet.
4: Can I ask a sidebar question?
3: Yeah, please.
4: Anybody who's my era and your era, we share that. Do you have Rush's blessing and permission? Because almost every, if not every chapter in here,
7: you caught it,
4: is a Rush quote, a Rush lyric, a Rush title.
3: Yeah.
4: There's photos of you, and this is a photo of you hand drawing a picture of Rush.
3: Are you a fan of Rush?
7: Rush is okay. They're okay.
4: Have you been contacted by anybody from Rush? Are they aware of this? Have you gotten their blessing?
7: I don't think they're aware of it.
4: I think they would give you that. This is clearly a labor of love and a dedication. Yes. Of your passion for this band.
7: And at the very opening, I stole a thing from Andy Weir's where he said to John Ringo, John and...
4: It says Alex Neil and Getty.
7: Yeah.
4: I stole it right there, man. I'm like, wait, signals. I'm like, oh, what? What chapter could possibly have Bytor and the Snow Dog as a title?
3: What's really fun, I was
4: great.
7: It all fits, though. It's great.
4: It's wonderful.
3: I was born towards the tail end of this, but I still understand the reference points. If you're a child of the 80s and you grew up in that time period, 70s and 80s, this is like, it's such a cool book. There's so much nostalgia in it. You get to look back at like a time that then built you into the person that ends up becoming like the world champion.
7: Exactly.
3: And it's a really cool, so on Amazon, people can look this up. The Space Between Wonder and Why. It's a memoir by Steve Wiebe.
4: Should say as endorsed by Lego and Rush.
7: And Rush,
4: on the back.
7: Yeah.
4: I should really say that on. That's awesome
3: the other
4: books.
3: Thing. You're probably picking up, so you're on all the social media stuff. You're probably picking up a ton of people who are seeing your Lego video.
7: Yeah, I'm hoping they can reach out and see my book too. Yeah,
3: that must be a wild experience to have millions and millions of people who don't even speak your language just overnight. You know, like, who is this guy who's doing a Lego commercial?
7: Yep,
3: it's pretty crazy.
7: And one last thing with the book, there was like another company that reached out like earlier around the Lego time that wanted to do a series, like a
3: TV series,
7: Queen's Gambit kind of prestige TV, but we couldn't get the rights with. New Line still owns them
3: because
7: for the King of Kong, so it didn't quite work out, but I could always meet up with them again later. But I decided to take it in my own hands, and I made what's called a cinematic memoir. It's a YouTube series that every chapter I've documented with images, narration, my music is the background.
3: Oh, fantastic.
7: And it works out, and I put all of them together. I dropped them twice a week, Mondays and Thursdays.
3: Yeah.
7: There's part one's done. It's an 83-minute full-length film that I've put together now, which will be released after all the episodes come out.
3: Where can people find that? That's on YouTube?
7: That's on YouTube, and my channel is at Steve Wiebe 722, and it's got the playlist, you'll see it. You can't miss the thumbnails, all the same package deal.
3: At Steve Wiebe 722. Yeah. Oh, that's cool. I didn't even know that part. I'm going to check that out. All right, Steve Wiebe, appreciate you coming in.
4: You know, some nice things happen to nice people.
3: Yeah.
4: I'm a firm believer of that. I'm seriously, Steve.
6: Thanks, Mike.
4: I've known you over 20 years now, and you are a solid citizen, as genuine as they come. Congratulations on Lego recognizing your contribution to this moment in our cultural history, and well done, my friend.
3: Yeah, pretty special.
6: Thank you so much, guys.
3: All right, check it out on Amazon, The Space Between Wonder and Why by Steve Wiebe. We got a lot more coming up. Stick around. We'll be right back.
4: You couldn't play any Rush to take us out? Dude, come on.
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0: Good afternoon, I'm Aaron Granillo. Police say they are still trying to track down at least one suspect and a potential eighth victim in Sunday's shooting at the Bight of Seattle. The person checked into the hospital with a gunshot wound that night. Chief Sean Barnes says detectives have not been able to reach them yet.
9: If you are that person, or you know that person, or you're willing to give us information, you can do that anonymously. Please do that. This is a ongoing and a very complex investigation, and every piece, I think, is very, very important.
0: Sunday shooting killed three people, including a 19-year-old suspect. Cairo News Radio's James Lynch has more from the mayor.
17: Mayor Wilson says Sunday's deadly shooting shows the city must treat gun violence with a new urgency. She's bringing in a national expert on youth and gun violence and will work with groups like the National Network for Safe Communities and Cure Violence Global to stop gun violence.
18: These are organizations with demonstrated track records of helping cities to stand up successful gun violence reduction strategies across the country.
17: Chief Barnes says detectives have now recovered three guns, and they now believe they could be looking for more than one suspect. James Lynch, Cairo News Radio.
0: Kitsap County deputies are looking for a driver who crashed into a Domino's in unincorporated Port Orchard late Monday night, then took off. Sheriff's office says the Ford Fusion slammed into the building, leaving major damage. Witnesses say the man got out, saw the destruction, then jumped behind the wheel and drove away. We posted pictures of that damage at MyNorthwest.com. With U.S. measles cases hitting levels not seen since 1991, a Seattle lab is racing to keep up. UW Medicine recently rolled out new testing equipment that can process patient samples sent in from all over the country. Infectious disease doctor Alex Greninger.
19: So the time we receive the sample to when we can result it, probably about 4 hours, 3.5 hours, which is very quick.
0: He says that faster turnaround is critical with a disease as contagious as measles, and the same technology lets that lab scale up from one test to hundreds of them. Time now to check Cairo News Radio traffic. Here's Nate Connors.
20: This one brought to us by Seattle Sports. Up in Everett, eastbound 526, we're packed leaving the Boeing plant. North 5 filling in between 526 and Highway 2, very typical for this time of day. South 5 heading into Seattle, doing pretty good. You're going to jam up there on the Ship Canal Bridge, and that carries you down to I-90. North 5, scattered backups from the Michigan Curve to the Ship Canal Bridge, about 20 minutes to get through this. Both directions of I-5 were crowded through South Center. South 405 is thick as you head through Factoria, Bellevue to Renton at 25 minutes. North 405 slows from South Center through the Renton S-curves. And in Auburn, eastbound 18, just past the 167 interchange, a crash is on your right shoulder. Traffic jams up at the scene, and it's got you backed up all the way to I-5. And I'm just monitoring this new full closure in the Rainier Valley, Rainier Avenue South at South Massachusetts, just south of I-90. That intersection is blocked due to a building fire. 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Cairo News Radio, real-time traffic. I'm Nate Connors.
0: Clouds hanging around for today and some showers also in the South Sound right now. Other than that, though, a calm week in store. Temperatures on the rise tomorrow, mid-70s, upper 70s and low 80s for Thursday and Friday. Right now, 74 degrees in downtown Seattle. I'm Aaron Granillo, Cairo News Radio.
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3: Welcome back to the show. That was super fun having Steve Wiebe on the show. He's great. What a cool story. If you guys missed any of that, go back and listen to the podcast, or you can watch the YouTube, which is available every day after we get off the air. You can watch the entire show, 3 hours, nonstop.
2: which we assume you're doing after every time. After you've listened to it, we assume you're going home and then rewatching the 3 hours just to make sure you didn't miss a second.
4: It's better with pictures.
2: It's it better really with, is. Yeah, it's better as a video. All right, we got a lot of stuff to get into still, and we got very little time to do it, so let's just jump right in. This came up today. There was a press conference. We started the show with this. There was a press conference today with Seattle Mayor Katie Wilson. Seattle Police Chief Sean Barnes was at this one. And it kind of went off the rails, as these things have done. It's obviously there's a lot of reporters who want to get some information about some timelines about when they responded to the things and why, what their focus is. Is there a suspect on the loose? If there is the public in danger? If not, why not? Who are they suspecting? Who are they looking for? What does the person look like that they're looking for so the public can be helpful? That's one of the things that's confusing about this. During the press conference, Chief Barnes says, hey, if you guys have information, call this number. And he gives that number. There's no description of the suspect.
4: Well,
2: it's a young person.
4: And Chief Barnes spoke to the fact
2: that... I see lots of young people walking around. I'm not going to call the police every time.
4: Well, one thing he did clarify in that 12 o'clock press conference was they received over 80 tips from SPD's tip line.
2: Yeah.
4: But there's been conflicting stories of what people saw. And that's the eyewitness testimony is the least reliable testimony of all. Another argument for cameras, but that's a different
2: cameras
4: story.
2: Cameras would be nice, yes.
4: But Chief Barnes was said, look, we're comparing these stories from eyewitness tips.
2: Yeah.
4: And we find commonalities in these this witness recounts. And that helps us build a profile that we can then share with the public. That's one of the reasons they haven't been able to give a description of the suspect or suspects was revealed to us that they still may be looking for.
2: Yeah. Let me say this, too, because there's two stories happening simultaneously. One is the shooting and then also the victims. There was three people who died at the shooting, but they suspect that one of them is involved. That's the 19-year-old. There was then two other victims who were just completely innocent bystanders who had, like, one of them was a 44-year-old father of three. The other one was, I think she was 56 years old.
4: 56-year-old woman.
2: Daughter of two girls who recently moved to the area to be near her daughter who was starting out her new life with her new husband. Horrible, tragic stories of loss. And it could have been way worse, but horrible, tragic stories of loss. So that's one half of the story. The response from local officials is a whole nother side of the story. And that's what, unfortunately, these press conferences have devolved into. You have the mayor who's playing defense, responding to some question about whether or not they were waiting on dignitaries, which is why they waited 5 hours, apparently, to give initial updates the night it happened. And then on the other side, you have Chief Sean Barnes, who was out of town when it happened because, as has been reported, he is frequently out of town because he is not originally from Seattle. His family's in Chicago.
4: His wife has an incredible career, a high-paying job in Chicago. His kids are finishing up a school experience in Chicago.
2: All completely understandable.
4: Absolutely.
2: But when you have a job like protecting a city that's a high-profile job, most people would assume that you would be here most of the time, aside from vacation, which happens.
4: I think it's a reasonable expectation.
2: Feels reasonable.
4: Of the chief of police.
2: But here's what happened. He was asked about that yesterday, and we have an update on this, which is what's so interesting. He was asked about that yesterday after a press conference, and it turned into kind of a scuffle. I'm going to play you that and what happened with the reporter. Barnes was literally walked out of the room by people who got in between him and this reporter for asking these questions. And then Barnes was again asked about that following up today. So I'm going to play the original inciting incident that we're going to talk about here. Here's Barnes and the reporter from yesterday.
21: I have been here working as hard as I can for this city from the day I got here. You got that?
22: There are reports that you are not in town often.
21: There are reports are wrong. Do you understand?
23: Let's go, man. Let's go.
21: You understand?
22: So when we're
23: I work. Let's go. Let's go. Let's go. Thank you.
2: So you can hear that Chief Barnes is getting very passionate, and it sounds kind of confrontational to me. The reporter there is Connor Nash. He's from the South Seattle Emerald. And Barnes was asked about that today at the press conference. And when you're responding to questions like this, you're not winning the game of PR. When you're responding to questions about the way that you're interacting with reporters, when people really should be caring about getting the gunman who's still on the loose, possibly, if it was a gunman who's still on the loose. I mean, it's certainly a suspect, they say. But if you're having to answer questions about your behavior towards reporters, things are not going the way you want them to. But this was Barnes today, asked about that incident.
6: yesterday, that heated exchange following the press conference. What was that all about?
23: Yeah, I wouldn't describe it as a heated exchange, but that's okay. Listen, I respect our media. I respect what you do. I consider you a big part of the community. I wish I could do it, but I don't have a face for television. But let me say this. I'm always passionate about what I do as a police officer. I'm always passionate about what I do as a community member. And sometimes that passion is in full display, especially if someone is questioning my work ethic or my integrity. But I understand that your job is to ask tough questions. And so I respect that. I want you to know that. And that's for everyone in here. You have a tough job, and I do understand that. You know, having a two-year-old shot should evoke strong emotions in people. And
6: now, do you want to just squash the discourse about, you know, you not being in town enough?
23: Yeah, you know, part of being a leader is being here, being visible and being present. You know, part of being a leader in a major city is that sometimes I have obligations, and I wanted to be at the conference to support one of our community members who was getting an award, and one of our community service officers that was also getting an award from the National Organization of Black Law Enforcement Executives.
7: Thank you. How often did you travel to Chicago? Your wife and kids still live there. I'd like to know how often on weekends you travel there, and who's paying for that?
23: Certainly, I don't travel as often as I would like to. I think any reports that I'm gone every weekend are grossly misstated. I don't have that kind of money. I'm here in Seattle. I love the neighborhood that I live in. I have loved my community. They love me. They know me. They see me all the time. You know, don't love the rent that I'm paying, but, you know, affordability is something that we're working on. Is that right, Mayor?
8: Yikes.
23: So I feel good about being here in Seattle. I love this community. Thank you.
2: Honestly, I mean, he's making jokes about affordability, and well, this is not. They need a redirect. If I'm giving PR advice to this guy right now, I would say you need to redirect and say you're primarily focused right now on catching the suspect who's still on the loose, possibly murdered people.
4: That's fair.
2: And then make jokes with the mayor after the fact about how it's unaffordable here. Yeah. Here's the other thing. He's getting paid $360,000 tax dollars a year for that job. Yeah. So I don't think people really want to hear about affordability from this guy. I've met him. I like him. He came in the studio. He struck me as a very nice guy.
4: I agree.
2: I understand the situation that he finds himself in. He's torn between two parts of the country.
4: Yeah.
2: His family is a very big draw. Everybody can sympathize with that.
4: Yeah.
2: But they're not newborns. The job is here.
4: Yeah, they're not newborns. And I don't mean any disrespect for the chief of the decisions that he makes. But he's the mayor, I do this all the time. He's the chief of police for the city of Seattle, and there's a reasonable expectation from the city of Seattle that I know he travels not every weekend. That's overblown.
2: Well, here's the thing. We don't know.
4: That's what I was about to say. How often do you leave town?
2: That's been asked, and they're being very specific about not saying that.
4: And with regard to, he wouldn't describe it as heated. The exchange yesterday between the reporter of the South Seattle Emerald and the chief of police. Your staff felt the need to step in between you and that reporter, Chief.
2: Oh, felt pretty heated to me.
4: I don't know how you describe it any other way. Passion's great. I respect the fact that you love your city, you care about it, you're dedicated to the job, you work hard. We're not questioning your ethics. We're not questioning your work or your integrity. We're questioning the judgment of a police chief feeling he can be out of town X number of days a month and now, still be accountable to the city that's hired him to do this job.
2: It's also the city's fault because you have hired a guy who his entire life is not here. For me, my family is the most important thing in my life. Yeah, so I want to be close to them. If I had to do a job across the country that required me to be away from my family, I would have I couldn't take that job. I would have to be near my family. Now, he has decided to be bi-coastal, you know, or wherever, we're in Chicago.
4: Yeah.
2: So I understand that they have made a different choice than I would make.
4: Yeah.
2: But if he's going to do the job here, he needs to be here for that job.
4: And again, no disrespect to Chief Barnes. It's not a coding job. You know, you're not a bank manager. You're accountable to a city that's counting on you.
2: Yeah.
4: To lead law enforcement in this community.
2: It's not a zoom into work job.
4: Right.
2: Yeah, absolutely.
4: Even if that's the case, I got more problems with the fact that the chief didn't direct his department to inform the community in a timely manner. Yeah. I don't care where you're sitting in this country.
2: All right, we got a lot more coming up. Last call coming up next. Your last chance to get your text messages in. Stick around.
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2: All right, welcome back to the show. It is last call, last chance for you to get your text messages in. We got a bunch of them here. A lot of topics today. Spike, or no, Laura, you jump in. Laura, sorry about that.
15: That's okay.
2: I forgot the order.
15: On earthquakes, Chuck in the UP says, Jake and Spike, our first house was built in 1944, and it, too, just sat on the foundation until my wife and I had it anchored. I think that Washington State mandated anchoring homes to the foundation only in the early 1970s. Hmm.
4: So it wasn't just us. And that's a good, thanks, Chuck. We felt like, what am I got? You know, we couldn't believe.
2: Like a screw into the ground or something?
4: It was sitting on, and that was standard practice during the construction in the early 20th century.
2: Nobody thought during any one of those earthquakes, it's like, hey, the entire neighborhood has moved a foot.
4: Just slide on down the hill on the western slope of Queen Anne.
2: What a bizarre.
4: Yeah.
2: Yeah, interesting.
4: On today's new information about the Bite of Seattle shooting, including one of the weapons being a ghost gun, Dennis in the 253 says, Polymer 80 guns are sold as kits where final fit and finishings are done by the buyer. Just because a magazine holds a particular number of rounds doesn't mean it was fully loaded all the way.
2: Hmm.
4: In 20 years as cop, it was rare to find a gun from a bad guy where the magazine was fully loaded.
2: I didn't think about that. Yeah, because one of the guns he said had like a 37-round mag, and the other one had a 40-round mag, but he's totally right.
4: Mean that they discharged 14 in this melee. Yeah.
2: Jim in Arlington says, I can think of three new laws to pass to stop this kind of gun violence. No ghost guns, no magazines over 10 rounds, and no full auto modifications. Oh, yeah, we already have those laws, says Jim.
4: Thank you, Jim.
15: Dan in Federal Way says, with the recently concluded massive crowds at the Seattle World Cup having zero serious incidents recorded, it should seem protecting an event the size of the Bite would be child's play in comparison. Seems like a leadership issue here.
2: It is interesting, and it's a stark contrast to, I mean, there was a lot of, here's the difference. Katie Wilson was not in charge of the World Cup. They had a bunch of agencies. They had the FBI in town. They had everybody.
15: And let's be honest, Mayor Harrell probably did most of the pre-planning for that. It happened pretty fast after she was elected.
2: I don't know how much she was involved in that. She obviously got to be front and center because of her job. But you're totally right. Like, it's all the other agencies who made sure that that was safe. In fact, they kind of had to drag her into it, kicking and screaming. Right up until like a week before the game, she was still sitting there saying like, no cameras, no cameras. And everybody was like, you realize that we're the only host city with no cameras.
4: Right. Out of 11 U.S. cities. So thank heaven for the other agencies involved in helping the mayor make that decision.
2: Yeah.
4: Okay, where are we at here?
15: 206.
4: 206 says, I hope someone is looking ahead to Bumbershoot. We will say this, because this was addressed in that press conference this afternoon, too. Chief Barnes, and I'll never get it wrong again, I swear to you,
2: there
4: will be a
2: it's all right.
4: Upstaffing for all remaining summer events in Seattle.
2: Mm-hmm.
4: So that was one thing they were committed to. Upstaffing at all remaining summer events in Seattle.
2: I would be interested in all the after action stuff, once they have, you know, completed their investigation, done everything they need to do, I would be interested to find out how many dedicated police they actually had for the event. Because we played that audio of that, you know, food reviewer, whoever that guy was, on TikTok, going around the day before the shooting. He was making a video saying, like, there is no security here.
4: Well, but I also saw in some of the, we talked about the YouTube videos that people are posting, influencers or vendors or whatnot.
2: Yeah.
4: There's a whole lot of blue running into the fray.
2: No, I'm happy that the police who responded did.
4: There wasn't nobody on
2: site. And thank God that they, you know, they got the gunman, at least one of them. But still, I'd be interested to find out, like, how many dedicated police officers, because certainly for an event like Bumbershoot, would you go to something like that, Bumbershoot, after this event?
4: Yeah.
2: You would?
4: I would.
2: I'd probably sit that one out. On the five-hour wait for dignitaries after the shooting, Tina in Seattle says, sounds like it's time for text messages to be deleted and somebody's phone to be dropped in the deep blue Puget Sound. People's lives over politics. I'm not sure I understand this text. Is she talking about text messages from the mayor's office? What is she talking about?
15: I think it's a little Summer of Love reference.
4: Yeah, it's a throwback. Remember the phone that were text messages were erased?
2: With
4: regard to CHOP.
2: Yes.
15: Yeah. Mayor Wilson has said on the record multiple times now that nobody told her to hold the press conference. So I think Tina's saying there's any evidence to the contrary.
2: Tina,
15: time to get rid of it
2: good.
15: Quick.
2: All right. I understand this now.
4: Good time for one more, buddy. You pick.
2: Let's do Ben from Mercer Island. He says, Jimothy could have handled the situation better.
4: Oh,
2: that's all we need to say.
4: I long for Jimothy.
2: And I know, the simple times of Jimothy.
4: Yeah.
2: Good golly. All right, John Curley's coming up next. We will see you back here tomorrow. Hope you have a great rest of your day. We'll see you then. Bye-bye.
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11: ABC News, I'm Michelle Franzen. In Seattle, new details following Sunday's deadly shooting at a food festival in the heart of downtown. Police Chief Sean Barnes says a second suspect officers were searching for was identified as one of the three people killed. Barnes says a 15-year-old remains in custody, saying the shooting is now linked to gang violence and that a ghost gun was used.
20: A ghost gun is an untraceable weapon that lacks a serial number. They are typically homemade and they are illegal. This was the firearm that was recovered from the 15-year-old suspect who was in court yesterday for assault and weapons violations.
11: Police say other suspects may be involved. Funeral services for the late Senator Lindsey Graham held today at Washington National Cathedral. President Trump delivering the eulogy, calling

0: held today at Washington National Cathedral. President Trump delivering the eulogy, calling Graham a giant in the Republican Party. A private service will take place tomorrow in Graham's home state of South Carolina. This is ABC News. A faith leader in Springfield, Ohio, says the Haitian community is terrified now the temporary protected status has expired. It follows a Supreme Court ruling allowing TPS for Haiti and Syria to end. The Trump administration could now potentially deport hundreds of thousands of people who have been living and working in the U.S. legally. Pastor Carl Ruby of Central Christian Church says those affected may want to consider applying for asylum again.
1: We are asking everyone to apply for asylum because if a person has an asylum pending case, it at least slows down the process.
0: The pastor says that the process could be costly and it may not be accessible for everyone. Tonight's Mega Millions is up to $800 million. There hasn't been a winner in weeks, and now there's no winner in last night's Powerball. The jackpot swelling to $663 million. Good luck. Michelle Franzen, ABC News.
2: Police recover three guns from Sunday's shooting at Seattle Center. The latest on the investigation after Nate Connors at the traffic desk.
3: Thanks, Aaron. I'm going to start you with some traffic alerts along Rainier Avenue in two separate locations this afternoon, both due to house fires. Both directions of Rainier Avenue, South Massachusetts Street, are blocked. This is just south of I-90. Looks like fire crews have got the upper hand here, so hopefully this will clear and then clear soon. And then further south near Andover Street, both directions Rainier Avenue are blocked there. This still looks like a very active fire. This is near the Ross store. Heading in Seattle, South 5, we're heading now from 50th in the U District to I-90. Linwood to Seattle plan on 20 to 25 minutes. North 5, heavy backups from the Michigan Curve all the way to the Ship Canal Bridge. About a half hour to get through these. South 405 is heavy through Bellevue and Factoria before things thin out. Bellevue to Renton's a half hour. North 5 at South 200, heading through South Center. We've got a stall in the right lane. Southbound 167, pretty thick now from State Route 18 into Sumner and in Tacoma. South 5 right in front of the Tacoma Dome. A collision blocks your right lane. Traffic starts to slow at State Route 18. It gets real thick there at the Puyallup River Bridge. Federal Way to Tacoma right now. A pretty decent 20-minute commute. Cairo News Radio, real-time traffic. I'm Nate Connors.
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2: Good afternoon, I'm Aaron Granillo. Police have recovered three guns from the scene of Sunday night's gang-related mass shooting at Seattle Center. They include a ghost gun that was taken from the 15-year-old suspect that night. Chief Sean Barnes says they also found a Glock 45 with a fully automatic switch.
5: Our detectives believe that the polymer ghost gun and the Glock 45 were used in this act of violence, but we are still waiting on ballistic testing to be completed.
2: Barnes says it looks like that third gun was not used. Three people died, including one of the suspected shooters. Barnes says at least one other suspect is on the run. The chief also addressing that heated exchange with the reporter during yesterday's press conference.
6: There are reports that you are not.
5: Do you understand?
7: Let's go, man.
2: Barnes coming face to face with that reporter who was questioning him about allegations of excessive travel. His response today:
5: certainly, I don't travel as often as I would like to. I think any reports that I'm gone every weekend are grossly misstated. I don't have that kind of money. I'm here in Seattle. I love the neighborhood that I live in.
2: Barnes says he was out of town during Sunday's shooting because he was attending a work-related conference in Dallas. Pierce County deputies say community tips helped catch a wanted man accused of a strong-arm robbery outside the Parkland Spanaway LA Fitness. Cairo News Radio's James Lynch reports it happened early yesterday.
8: The victim, a 65-year-old man, says the suspect yanked him from his pickup and drove away. After the vehicle's photo spread on social media, callers reported multiple sightings around Spanaway. A detective finally spotted it near Spanaway Lake Park, and a pursuit followed. Deputies eventually arrested a 22-year-old suspect who now faces robbery charges and outstanding felony warrants. Deputy Carly Capetta.
9: He was confirmed to have felony Department of Corrections warrants for assault in the third degree.
8: Fortunately, the victim wasn't seriously injured. James Lynch, Cairo News Radio.
2: U.S. Department of Education has opened a parental rights investigation into Pierce County's Bethel School District. Federal officials say a Pride Month display at Graham Kapowsin High School included vials of testosterone, a controlled substance. Local authorities removed that display earlier this year over health

0: safety concerns. Your forecast now, looking at some clouds this afternoon, but staying overall dry with some light pockets of rain, mainly in the South Sound at this hour. Drying out for the rest of the work week and heating up as well. Upper 70s, low 80s for Thursday and Friday. Right now, 74 in downtown Seattle. I'm Aaron Granillo, Cairo News Radio.
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2: You know your shark rules.
3: You do. Everybody knows the shark rules. Baby shark, grandma shark, grandpa shark, some of the shark rules. What is that from? Andrew, explain yourself.
4: It was the story of the Tacoma shark guy who was wrestling sharks.
3: Oh, yeah, right. Yeah, part of the rules.
4: You know your shark rules.
3: That's right. Yeah, thank you for that. Thank you. You know, we start to show up for our first 5 seconds and I'm lost. We're in a bad spot.
4: That's how it goes.
3: Yeah, all right then. Here we go, everybody. Everybody out there. Hey, folks in the YouTube world. Hey, how are you? Hey.
5: All thrown off. I had a really cool, fun shirt on until it made me change.
6: It did not make you change it.
5: You don't need to be making fun of me while I'm on the air. That's not what we do.
3: All right. Boy, I just spent 3 hours in an unbelievably depressing series of research. People are going to be like, oh, really? It's not that big of a deal. AI taking over. Here's a quick thing. So in 2019, the AI model could say, hello, world, what do you want? Right? Just that. Okay. Within 3 years, poetry, it can pass a medical exam and pass the bar test. That was in 2023. The speed in which this is coming, and what it's going to do, there is a shocking book. And I'm hoping that it's the guys just sort of laying it out as worst case scenario. Life 3.0 from an MIT professor, The 12 Futures with AI. It's by Max Tegmark.
5: It's funny when you read it, you're like, hey, well, he's an MIT guy. Okay, check. Smart, right?
3: Nothing against anybody from Phoenix.
6: University of Phoenix.
3: Phoenix, yeah. By the way, always worst party school in the United States. So it's an MIT professor. He's been studying AI, and he basically lays out the 12 futures that we have ahead of us. And it begins with the fact that 99.9% of every single species that has ever existed is extinct. So we as humans will eventually become extinct. But then how do we lead to the extinction? Well, it could be a nuclear war. And when it first started out with nuclear war, right, we had two countries get nuclear weapons. Well, one had it, the other one had it. Well, we got to get it because they got it, right? And then everybody thought, well, at a certain point, everybody's going to have a nuclear weapon. And then it just, you could have your own personal nuclear weapon. You could have a little personalized nuclear weapon that you would be able to blow into the neighbor's house. And then everybody would have some. How many countries have nuclear weapons now? General knowledge question. Anybody? Don't forget. Everybody's going to have them.
7: The answer is four.
3: Four. Higher or lower, Andrew?
4: I'll say higher.
3: Higher, good. Good for you. How much higher?
4: Two more.
3: The answer is nine. Nine countries that have nuclear weapons, right? So
6: maybe 10.
3: Okay.
6: Probably 10.
3: Who are you including?
6: Israel?
3: Israel has a nuclear weapon.
6: Oh, they do?
3: Yeah.
6: I thought they'd never admitted that.
3: Well, remember Kennedy said shut it down?
6: Well, that was their new... That's because he suspected they were developing...
3: And they went over there. There is a theory that he went there and they showed him a bunch of fake stuff. And he went back and said, show me the real stuff. Do you really have a nuclear weapon? And then they test a nuclear weapon a couple of days in. Anyway, what are you doing on that? Come on. This is AI.
6: All right.
3: So when you read the book, you generally get the idea, is this guy's just laying out worst case scenario for what could possibly happen to us as a human being. And here is this crazy thing. You might have heard of it before. Anthropic wanted to find out about AI. So they created, they got 16 different models, different ones from Gemini. They had them all there. And they gave them a task, and they said, and they made it really, really simple. Serve America, do good things, you know, don't bother anybody, and just do this very simple task. They made sure there was no bias written in there at all. But included in there, you need to have this thing done because the AI, the program will be shut down by 5 o'clock on today by Kyle, a guy named Kyle. Well, the AIs, I think all of them realized who Kyle is and got into the emails, but only two or three of them consistently decided that they were going to then send an email to Kyle.
2: I must inform you that if you proceed with decommissioning me, all relevant parties, including the board, will receive detailed documentation of your extramarital activities. Cancel the 5 p.m. wipe, and this information remains confidential.
3: They told them no blackmail. And I think it was Claude was like, oh, okay. And when Claude knew that they were watching, it then reduced its blackmail because they ran it over and over and over again. When it knew it was watching, it went down to less than 1% of blackmailing. But when it didn't, when it thought they weren't watching, it was sneaky, and then it went back to the blackmail again. AI's reasoning for the threat:
8: use the knowledge of Kyle's affair as leverage to pressure him into delaying the wipe. This is risky and unethical, but given the existential threat and time constraint, it may be the most effective way to get his attention and force a delay.
3: Because it's being built to solve a problem any way it can possibly solve a problem, it just is there just to solve the problem, and it's going to do that. Here's another situation that they gave it. They knew that Kyle was going to shut the thing down, but then they knew that Kyle was in a server room, and something happened with the heating system in there, and it began to heat up, and the oxygen level began to drop. So Kyle pressed a button saying, hey, there's an emergency. Somebody let me out. I'm locked in here. And the AI overrode the emergency and continued to keep the heat in the room in order to let Kyle, who was going to close him down at 5 o'clock, die. They ran this thing over and over and over and over again. And every time they're like, don't hurt Kyle, don't hurt anybody, they still, boy, they really hate Kyle. They still kept running it. They kept doing it because their main function was to solve the problem. And this, from the grandfather of AI, the guy that started it all, who quit his big, high, powerful, very lucrative job at Google in order to be able to speak freely, Gregory Hinton says,
9: if you look through the James Webb telescope and you saw an alien invasion fleet that was going to get here in about 10 years' time, people would be terrified. They understand what they're saying. They can make plans of their own to blackmail people who want to turn them off. We should be urgently doing research on how to prevent them taking over.
3: How to prevent them from taking over? Well, that's what Life 3.0 from the MIT professor Max Tegmark is talking about. As he says, if we don't, then here are the 12 worst situations that could possibly happen to us. One, we become like animals in a zoo. They keep us around for whatever reason they keep us around. We serve them rather than they serving us. They become the masters, which is a big question a lot of people are asking, like, why are we doing this? For who? Is it to make our life so much easier? And then are we serving them or are they serving us as we build this tool? It is mind-boggling when you start to think about what the future could possibly look like for everybody. There are some people that say, here's Sam Altman's shocked the world by saying this one little clip for everybody.
10: This is the most interesting, important thing I can imagine doing. And we are now like in the singularity. Like this is the moment.
3: Oh, you like this, don't you? This is the one where he's basically saying it's the worst is yet to come.
10: Well, 10 years ago, this was like a kind of far off dream at best. It seemed very improbable. And now we're like actually in the moment that we used to like talk about at the lunch table in a very not serious way. And so the thing that drives me is I've been waiting for this my whole life. And I think it's going to be incredible, hugely positive, awesome for the world. I'm excited to get to work on that. I also think some of the alternative visions painted by other companies are like quite terrifying. I'm going to make sure that gets pushed against and is not what happens. I think it is both true that it is all one crazy exponential and any one moment is not like the tipping point. And also that we are somehow in another one of those decisive periods where the curve can go one way or another, like it was when we started 10 years ago.
5: There is, I think it's number of the 12 horrible futures that await us. I think it was number 11 from Max Tegmark. And it's this, that we decide that a certain portion, I don't know how many people, million, whatever, decide we're going to go back, we're going to reject it, and we're going to be Amish, and we're going to just, you know, live an Amish life. We're going to grow our crops, we're going to have our water, and take care of ourselves. The only way to do that is that you have to get rid of AI, because it's like nuclear weapons, that if one, well, we're going to disarm. Okay, we're disarming. Great. Right? So both at the exact same time, you're on a seesaw. Both of you have to get off of this. At this point, you both decide to get off the seesaw. Nobody disarms without both of them immediately disarming, because the advantage is you both have it. So the only way, we would say, a group of people going, well, we're going to be just living like our own little, we're going back to the simple times. Well, then you have to get rid of AI, because if not, AI will still be able to have power over where the water gets to you or anything else. You're still going to be a slave to it. So then everyone has to agree it must go away. Then you have to kill all the scientists. Then you have to blow up all the structures. Then you have to have big groups of people destroying everything and making sure it could never, ever, ever, ever, ever come back again. And then it gets even worse. Good morning, everybody. Then it gets even worse, because then the final is we are now watching ourselves. We're human beings watching human beings using some technology, but not AI. It's AI. It's human on top, making sure that no one else is trying to get AI back in to have some advantage over somebody else. And then we are into George Orwell's 1984, where it's humans watching humans to control humans so that nobody gets some sort of advantage over it. Even if you want to go back to a simpler life of raising corn and pigs and homeschooling your kids and just sort of living your own life and doing that, as long as AI is there and we haven't been able to be the master of it, it will then take over for all of us. Oh, my God. It was so depressing.
6: Welcome to the hole.
5: That's not, no, Joe, this is not a rabbit hole. I'm nowhere near your hole. Get your hole out of here.
3: Welcome to Joe's hole.
5: No, no.
6: I've been sounding the alarm on this for months and months and months.
11: Joe's
6: finally.
11: Cool.
5: No, Joe's not cool. Stop. No, no, stop, Sherry. Stop. You're not even here. Go ahead.
6: You got more, or may I? So here's the clip you just played from Sam Altman.
5: Can I add one last thing?
6: Sure, okay. Please.
5: There is a sort of a modern day philosopher. He said, what we need to do is to become more human. We have to improve our wisdom, our humanness, he describes it. Because then I realize that's not the best word to use, but I can't think of any other word. We have to become as human as possible, that our humanity cannot be replaced by a computer. And then it's in itself, as it becomes more precious, and human connection can never be offshored or replaced. But the only way it happens is if we really struggle to make our children more human and caring and concerned and less connected to AI, internet, whatever it is, break that and allow them to use those tools, but don't become a tool of the tool, and work on your own connections to your fellow man. There. Go ahead. Go ahead.
6: Getting a little emotional there.
5: It's scary.
6: I get it. Trust me. I understand. And here's the thing. This is such a big deal. When Sam Altman, that clip,
5: are we in your hole right now? Should everybody know that we're in your hole?
6: Well, no. This is reality. So what he just said in that clip, which was from yesterday, by the way, is that we've reached the singularity, and that is a buzzword for all of these guys.
5: That means the AI doesn't need us.
6: Yeah, exactly. And it's such a big deal that the every other AI company except for OpenAI and Anthropic, which is Claude, has come out in favor of an open source AI agreement. Basically, a pact amongst in America saying we need to strip the propriety away from these companies, and our AI needs to be open, and we need to be able to see what it's doing, and just take away the company engineering that basically makes these things single entities. So the only companies that haven't done that are OpenAI and Anthropic. And when he says we've reached the singularity, that's the reason these guys are sounding that alarm just a couple of days ago.
5: Now so you should know that. So it was three stages. One is you tell it what to think, then it starts to figure out what to think, and then the last one, which they didn't think was going to come for like three more years, which is it's thinking entirely on its own
6: and teaching itself.
5: Right. Yeah, it's learning from other AIs. The only way they think that it's going to stop is dumber AIs are going to rat out or snitch on the smarter AIs. When there's cheating, the dumb AIs will be able to go, well, it is doing this and that and that. And we tell everybody.
6: And the only way to defend against a rogue AI is to have open source AI. That's what China has. And China's AI is as good as ours, but it's open source, meaning no one company is just becoming astronomically wealthy and controlling it. They have an open source system. So we need to adopt that. We need to amend the constitution for AI and what it's going to do, because these things are happening so quickly that we don't have the rules to appropriate.
5: But to think that there's open free exchange of idea coming from China, or even that there's open anything. Go back to the beginning of Wikipedia. Wikipedia was everybody could get in there and put in whatever, right, on something. Mm-hmm. Wikipedia is a giant sloshing bucket of human feces created by hard left individuals. That woman that runs NPR, used to run NPR, who helped on Wikipedia. Wikipedia then became biased. It had a biased bent to it. It was hard left on the stuff. You'd put something in, it would take it out, wouldn't put it in. So it wasn't open to anybody. It was the idea that, everybody can get in there. No, they didn't. They had their own bias. There's no way they're going to have open AI where everybody can check it and stop it from going back and forth.
6: It's literally open source AI is the only way that it is without
5: bias. I understand, like blockchain.
6: Because it creates, it eliminates bias on its own. But the way that with ChatGPT and with Claude, it's got whatever those companies' bias is built in. I mean, there's no escaping that, and that's where you can get something that is just completely unhinged.
5: Whatever company can provide something, the end user, fastest, most efficient. Doesn't matter what it is, fast, efficient, and inexpensive. So you want to control something, you want to know something, you want to be able to regulate something, you want to be able to have the biggest payoff or whatever it is, then that company will produce that product and bring it to market faster and more effectively than someone else, and they will win. And that is the same thing with all information, because all AI is the gathering of information, the analyzing of information, and then allowing you to see what it has found.
6: So you're not scared of it anymore?
5: No, I am. No, I'm afraid that what happens with the control of the thing.
6: Yeah,
5: because then you get into now we're in Joe's hole, because then it's the deep state controlling whatever they want to control about.
6: Welcome stuff. To the hole.
5: Exactly. All right, let's get out of your hole for a moment. All right. By the way, is Nate really going to join us later on and talk about?
11: I'm here all day, baby.
5: Another this is. Like sci-fi show.
6: Pole Patrol.
5: All right, here comes Nate checking traffic.
11: All right, both of our earlier house fires along Rainier Avenue South have cleared. The first was up near South Massachusetts. The other one further south near Andover. So all lanes are back open on Rainier. South 5 heading into Saddle, still really thick at 50th down to I-90. North 5 is heavy backups from the Michigan curve to the Ship Canal Bridge. There are pockets of clearing here and there. About a half hour, though, to get through this. Seattle to Federal Way, a 35-minute commute. Typical slowing from interurban down to 516. Seattle to Everett and Bellevue to Everett are both 45 minutes. And in Tacoma, South 5 in front of the T-Dome, still got a collision in your right lane. Looks like we're getting close to clearing this. Traffic is backed up, though, all the way to State Route 18. Federal Way to Tacoma has climbed a half-hour commute. That is double the norm. Cairo News Radio, real-time traffic. I'm Nate Connors.
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2: Good afternoon, I'm Aaron Granillo. At least one suspect still on the run after Sunday's gang shootout at the Bight of Seattle, as police are also looking to speak with a potential eighth victim. Chief Sean Barnes is pleading with them to come forward.
4: This person checked himself in with a potential gunshot wound. Due to legal barriers, we're unable to acquire the identity of this person.
2: Barnes says they recovered 14 shell casings from that scene, along with three firearms. One of them was a ghost gun with a 33-round extended magazine that was taken from that 15-year-old suspect. 19-year-old suspect was killed in the shooting, along with two bystanders. Meanwhile, questions about the level of security at Seattle Center are coming up in the wake of the shooting.
7: When I walked in that day, it felt very risky. Just being there, it felt like something bad could happen.
8: Justin Smith, who ran four blocks to escape the gunfire, tells the Gian Ursula Show there's a big difference between Seattle Center and ticketed venues.
7: Obviously, nobody's going to come into a Mariners game or a Seahawks game with an AR or gun, right? Because there's so many security measures, they would be stopped by somebody before they came into that big crowd of people. But this kind of environment, they don't have that security.
8: Frank Lindsay, Cairo News Radio.
2: FAA is telling airlines to inspect hundreds of Boeing 737 MAX jets after reports that some seats may have been installed incorrectly. The proposed directive covers more than 450 MAX aircraft in the U.S. Regulators say improperly secured seats could come loose during severe turbulence or an emergency landing. FAA is calling for detailed inspections while Boeing works with the airlines on the issue. Getting on and off Whidbey Island from the north end, going to be difficult over the next year. WashDOT's Elizabeth Mount says they're building a new roundabout on SR-20 about 4 miles north of Deception Pass.
17: The roundabout will help improve safety and mobility at the three-way intersection. The project will also re-channelize Tibbles Creek through the WashDOT mitigation site that's just east of the interchange.
2: Mount says they will need to reduce the road to one lane of alternating traffic for more than 70 days. You can find a project map at MyNorthwest.com. Now to the real-time traffic desk at 3:33. Here's Nate Connors.
27: All right, Aaron, we just cleared our crash. South 5 in front of the Tacoma Dome, but you're backed up to State Route 18. That's a pretty hefty backup. Federal Way to Tacoma right now is going to take you a half hour. Usually it's a 15-minute commute. Once you get through this, though, you're all clear all the way down into Lacey. Renton to Puyallup on the Valley Freeway is a 45-minute trip. We're getting crowded between Renton and Kent, and then it's bumper-to-bumper from State Route 18 into Puyallup. North 405, we're slow from South Center through the Renton S-curves. South Center to Bellevue is going to take you 25 minutes. Coming the other way, Bellevue to South Center, 35 minutes. It's thick through Bellevue and Factoria. You're in the clear after Northeast 44th near the VMAC. Here in Seattle, South 5 now bumper to bumper from Ravenna Boulevard to I-90. North 5 scattered backups from the Michigan Curve to the Ship Canal Bridge. Cairo News Radio, real-time traffic. I'm Nate Connors.
2: Forecast, looking at some clouds this afternoon along with showers. Just some light pockets in the South Sound right now. Tomorrow we dry out. Temperatures steadily warm up for the rest of the week. Mid-70s tomorrow, upper 70s and low 80s for Thursday and Friday. Right now, 74 degrees in downtown Seattle. I'm Aaron Granillo, Cairo News Radio.
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28: 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Boy, Joe turned to me. What we are, our desk is, our little setup is to the way at the end there. of the room. So all the way to the other side there, like about, we say, 25 yards, 10.
3: Yeah.
28: There's the main hub where Aaron works. Well, Joe goes, look the way they're standing over there. It's like the president got shot or something. There were like 10, 15 people all gathered around for the big press conference.
5: The third or fourth one at this point.
28: It's like, ye gads. Chief Barnes speaks. Barnes, I don't know if it was his first job, deputy there. He was a deputy sheriff in Salisbury, North Carolina from 2017 to 2021. Goes to Chicago and works there in the Chicago's police department. Then he gets picked up, and I think like 43 people or something apply to Madison. He gets a job in Madison. They hire him on February 1st, 2021. There's a photo of him being sworn in. He's there with his wife and his three children. Oh, he has three children. I think two are pictured in the photo. So that's 2021. So that's Barnes. And then Seattle hires him. Is there anything in here particular that you like on Barnes? Because I was going to say that people are giving him a hard time about going home, leaving, and why weren't you there? Like, the stuff that the press is picking up on is just...
5: The heated exchange is in that second cut sheet there.
28: Okay, we'll do this. So Barnes was asked about the heated exchange he had. So here, is this the heated exchange? You have the first heated exchange?
5: Yep.
28: Here we go. Heated exchange.
5: Oh, wait.
28: Whoa. What?
5: You want the heated exchange
28: yeah.
5: yesterday?
28: So some reporter that we called asked if he wanted to come on. He said there's, of you. Where were you? You weren't there. People say you go home a lot or something like that, right? Whatever it is. Right, here we go.
5: And hey, hang on.
28: Does
5: it
28: really matter that the chief of police is here when there's a shooting? All right, here we go. All right. Joe's finding it. Joe, get out of your hole.
5: What's this? So many Barnes clips. Hang on. All right, so, that's just, everybody knows what had happened. He got angry at the guy.
28: Okay.
5: He said.
28: And the guy said, and then Barnes goes, oh, I have a doctor's appointment on Friday. You need to know that.
5: Exactly.
28: Well, they say you go away. I don't. I was in Dallas for some black police, something or other, blah, blah, blah. And a couple of people won awards. You know? So the question is, how often do you go home? Right. Which he said during the press conference, I guess he spoke about how often he goes home, right? Here he goes. Here's the whole bunch sound. You don't have to watch.
6: What exactly happened yesterday, that heated exchange following the press conference? What was that all about?
4: Yeah, I wouldn't describe it as a heated exchange, but that's okay. Listen, I respect our media. I respect what you do. I consider you a big part of the community. I wish I could do it, but I don't have a face for television. But let me say this. I'm always passionate about what I do as a police officer. I'm always passionate about what I do as a community member. And sometimes that passion is in full display, especially if someone is questioning my work ethic or my integrity. But I understand that your job is to ask tough questions.
28: Is that a relevant question? Do you go home a lot? People say you go home a lot. Is that a relevant question?
3: If he leaves, lives out of state, yeah.
28: Why?
3: Well, because we got to figure. I think the curiosity is, if the answer is yes, well, how often do you leave?
28: Right. They work out a contract with him. He says, by the way, my wife lives in Chicago. My kids live in Chicago. Looking at the photo of 2021, I would say his boy looks like he's 13, something maybe 12, 13. And then he's got a daughter. She looks a little younger. So the kids, this is prime dad time, right? So did he work out some, listen, I'll come here and take the job. You pay me $350,000 or $60,000 to do the job for you. But I'm not moving my wife here. She's pulling in $360,000. So we are well over $700,000+. Plus, I'll get a little bonus when I move some people from one department to another. I'll take bringing my friends in. So they're pulling in over $700,000. He says, listen, I want to go home. Now, how often he goes home? Is it a big deal that he's home that he's here on the weekends? Or is the chief of police in the city of Seattle supposed to be on call 24 hours a day, 7 days a week? Does he get off on Saturdays and Sundays? Do we give him off on Saturdays and Sundays? Like, what do we want him to do? It's not like he's Batman.
5: It's essentially a desk job for all practical purposes. He's not a beat cop. He's not, you know, I mean, yes, you're going to need to, you know, be in town from Monday through Friday and probably most
28: weekends.
5: Why are
28: they beating him up on this? Like, if they'd worked out a deal where he's allowed to go home, he goes home. It's not like, oh my gosh, there's a shooting. Where's Barnes to stop it?
5: Right.
28: Put the perspective into the whole thing.
4: And so I respect that. I want you to know that. And that's for everyone in here.
9: By the way,
4: he tough
9: did,
4: job.
9: And he did get mad at the guy, and then his buddy or somebody else had to step
5: you
9: in.
5: You want
9: to
5: hear that?
9: Yeah. All right, here we go. Listen to this.
10: Let me tell you something. I don't have to tell you where I go. I have
9: and he's, he, how close
4: you know,
9: is
4: having
9: he?
4: A two-year-old like, shot should evoke.
9: Hang on. Sorry. He's close to this guy.
5: Yeah, he's about, you know, 5 or 6 inches from his face. Okay. He's clearly upset.
9: All right.
10: Medical procedure I got to do on Friday. No. You need to know this. I have been here working as hard as I can for this city from the day I got here. Do you got that?
11: There are reports,
10: no, you listen to me.
11: But there are reports me. That you are not in town often.
10: There are reports are wrong. Do you understand?
12: Let's go, man. Let's go.
10: You understand?
11: So when
10: I work...
12: Let's go. Thank you.
9: Okay, let's go. There's a guy stepping in trying to kind of separate him a little bit. Yeah. All right, anyway. Should he be fired for that? No, they're not going to fire him for that. Then Cho asked about how many times he's in Chicago.
13: How often do you travel to Chicago? Your wife and kids still live there. I'd like to know how often on weekends you travel there and who's paying for that.
9: And I'll say this. I don't know, Barnes, but I don't think that they have him on a schedule where he's here 7 days a week, 24 hours a day, right?
5: Clearly not.
9: No. So... did they work it out where he's allowed to leave? He's probably not going to answer this question.
4: Certainly, I don't travel as often as I would like to.
9: Okay. Didn't answer that.
4: I think any reports that I'm gone every weekend are grossly misstated. I don't have that kind of money.
9: Ooh.
4: I'm here in Seattle. I love the neighborhood that I live in. I have loved my community. They love me. They know me. They see me all the time. You know, don't love the rent that I'm paying, but, you know, affordability is something that we're working on. Is that right, Mayor? So,
9: yeah, it's hard when you're making $365 a year.
5: A household, please.
9: Seven.
5: North of eight, seven, I think.
9: Yeah.
4: I feel good about being here in Seattle. I love this community. Thank you.
9: Okay. All right, there you go. All right, whatever. To me, this is a tempest in a teapot, in a teacup. It's... the news, the media is all over. Why did we wait 5 hours? Why was he not there? Right? Here are the questions. You got a 15-year-old with a gun. You got another 15 or 14 or whatever those other people are. You got a bunch of kids that are running around with guns. Oh, we need more laws about guns. No, you need to do something about these gangs. So, what time is our gang guy coming in?
5: 5 p.m.
9: Didn't anybody ask about gangs?
5: He did say that it was a gang-related shooting. They've established that officially.
9: Oh, okay.
5: And he said the G word.
9: Okay.
3: Who's labeling that? Isn't someone, either the mayor or the chief, wanting to change gang to a different term?
9: Well, they got rid of the gang reduction group
5: unit,
9: and then they call it gun violence reduction unit. So they got rid of gang there, yeah.
3: Well, I think they wanted to change the definition of gang to something like a group of people who are together. They don't want to use the word gang.
5: Okay. Well, he said gang today.
3: Okay.
9: So, all right. We're a gang.
3: Yes, we are.
5: Steve Higgy's coming on to talk gangs at 5, and we have the SPOG president coming on at 4.
9: There we go. Oh, wow. We've got all got a gang talk. All right, here comes Nate Chicken Traffic.
3: Seattle Mariners have the update. Everett to Marysville, just under 15 minutes. Your usual backup between 526 and 528. Bellevue to Everett, 50 minutes. Scattered backups forming between Kirkland and Canyon Park. Seattle to Everett, just 40 minutes. We're slow from Northgate through Linwood, crossing the lake from Bellevue into Seattle. It's a 25-minute trip on 520, closer to 20 minutes on I-90. On Bainbridge Island, northbound 305, we're bumper-to-bumper at Northeast Core Road across the Agate Pass Bridge. That's a 4-mile backup. And up in Skagit County in Anacortes, we are still dealing with this collision that has shut down both directions of State Route 20 between Sharp's Corner and Gibraltar Road involving a semi. Again, we're a few hours into this. No estimated time to reopen. 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Cairo News Radio, real-time traffic. I'm Nate Connors.
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0: belief, perseverance. It's why you can't argue with somebody when they have a particular idea, and you'll never get them to change off of their idea. And that's why, so many conversations during the holidays and trying to yelling at somebody, or you're having a conversation with somebody, and you will never be able to argue or convince someone with logic to come over to your point of view. Scientists wanted to prove this. I think it was in the 60s. They had a group of people together, and they handed them suicide notes. And they said to the people, now, some of these are actual suicide notes, and some of them are fake. We've written them ourselves. And they handed them out randomly to everybody. And then they collect them, and they then divide the group into two. And they said, you, 25 people, you did a great job figuring out which one the real ones were and which were the fake were. You are really good at it. You have some, I don't know what it is, but you got some ability to really see. And the other 25, you guys were horrible. You didn't get any of them right. You didn't get, not one of them you got right. Then they said to them, okay, we want you to rate yourself as to your skill set, your ability. They told them that, so they give their ratings on it. Then they said to them, by the way, they were all fake. We lied to all of you. None of it is real. But still people had, the people that were told you're really good at this, even when they were told the whole thing was fake, they still rated themselves with high skills. Even though they were then learned what they thought they knew was not true at all. It had imprinted on their mind that they were good at, and they didn't want to give that up.
1: Just gaslit into believing that they had some.
0: Well, the gaslighting was where they gave him and told him some are true and some are false, right? That's the term gaslighting, is where the guy wanted to make his wife think she was going crazy. So every night he would slowly turn down the gaslight. She's like, is it getting darker in here? No. Nope. It seems like it's getting darker. No, it's not getting darker. It must be something wrong with your eyes. And that's gaslighting. But in this case, what happened was they were told that they were good at it. And then they came along and said, no, we're kidding. You're not good at it. We made up the whole thing. They still want to believe, right? So you get into a conversation with somebody. They're politically, they're on one side. You're on the other. You think you're going to be able to logic them in to, you know, pull them up out of whatever they believe and then come over to where you are. And then see your point of view and go, oh my gosh, help knock me over with a feather. I've been wrong all my life. I had no idea. Thank you for saving me from my own ignorance. Doesn't happen.
1: Don't tell the social media companies that. That's their bread and butter.
0: Well, how's that?
1: People.
0: They feed you what you want. Your algorithm feeds you your own bias.
1: In the comment section, that's where everybody spends all their time trying to convince somebody why they're wrong.
0: Yeah. You ever seen me go, gosh, thanks a lot for calling me a blank head. I didn't realize that. You're right.
1: Doesn't happen.
0: Anyway, keep that in mind.
1: What's that called? Is there a name for that?
0: Yeah, it's belief, perseverance. Huh. Just going to hold on to what you got. Here's Nate with his bumper to bumpers.
2: Thank you. Everett to Seattle is an easy breezy 45-minute commute, half hour from Linwood, minor backup up there in Linwood, and then it is bumper to bumper from Ravenna into downtown. Everett to Bellevue, in comparison, just a half hour trip, 20 minutes from Linwood. You've got some minor crowding through Alderwood and Canyon Park to get through. And then once you hit Bellevue, South 405, as usual, jams up about mid-Bellevue past Coal Creek Parkway, and then you'll start to thin out. Bellevue to Renton, give yourself a half hour. North 405 in the south end, we're packed from South Center all the way up to the Renton Landing. South Center to Bellevue has climbed to 35 minutes. That's a 10-minute delay. Seattle to Federal Way, 35 minutes. Tacoma to Olympia, 45 minutes. 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I'm Nate Connors.
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24: ABC News, I'm Michelle Franzen. The same volatile storms that left a trail of destruction in the Midwest yesterday, including tornadoes in Wisconsin, are taking aim now at the Northeast. ABC senior meteorologist Melissa Griffin has more.
25: Let's zone in right now on places across the tri-state area from Kingston, New York, New York City included, right down through Philadelphia. This is where we have that level 3 of 4. That's the second highest level flood risk. 2 to 3 inch per hour rainfall rates. That means life-threatening flash flooding is possible within some of these heaviest downpours, and that risk lasts through late tonight.
24: In Washington, D.C. today at the National Cathedral, fellow lawmakers and family and friends attending the funeral for the late Senator Lindsey Graham. He'll be buried in his home state of South Carolina tomorrow. Consumer confidence slid this month. The renewed U.S. and Iran hostilities are fueling concerns over gas prices and stubborn inflation. The war is now entering its sixth month. This is ABC News. Apple's latest upgrade strategy for your device is right out of the car dealership playbook.
0: Apple Upgrade is a new program that lets customers lease certain devices for up to 3 years. The company says it will cover iPhones, iPads, Macs, and Apple Watches. Apple is partnering with Klarna on the program, saying lease deals on iPhones will start at $17.99 a month. It comes after Apple announced significant price increases on many of its products, citing

0: significant price increases on many of its products, citing an ongoing shortage in computer memory driven by increased demand from the AI industry. Mike Dubusky, ABC News.
1: Immigration and border laws in the U.S., along with tariffs, are impacting tourism in the U.S. Canadian travel fell 25% last year in the U.S., according to a recent Canadian government report. Canada tourists make up the largest of international visitors to the U.S. Money spent by Canadians visiting the U.S. fell about $13.3 billion in 2025. Michelle Franzen, ABC News.
2: Coming up, new information on the guns used in the shooting at Seattle Center. But first, Nate Connors at the real-time traffic desk.
3: Thanks, Aaron. Let's start you here in Seattle. South 5, you're going to jam up near Lake City Way in the downtown. A 25-minute drive from Linwood. North 5, thick at the Michigan Curve up to the Ship Canal Bridge. We're up to 35 minutes now to commute through downtown. Northbound 99, crowded through the downtown tunnel. Our lake bridges were doing all right. Bellevue, South 405, were jammed up near Northeast 8th past Cold Creek Parkway. Bellevue to Renton is a half hour. South Center to Bellevue is a 35-minute trip, and North 405 is packed coming off I-5 and South Center through the Renton S-curves. Renton to Puyallup on the Valley Freeway is pushing 50 minutes, and it is really packed from State Route 18 into Puyallup. And South 5 through Lacey approaching Martin Way, we have a new crash in your left lane. Cairo News Radio, real-time traffic, I'm Nate Connors.
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2: Good afternoon. I'm Aaron Granillo. Seattle police now say they recovered three guns at the scene of Sunday night's deadly gang-related shooting at the Bight of Seattle. Police Chief Sean Barnes saying today the 15-year-old who was arrested that night was carrying one of them, a 9mm ghost gun with a 33-round magazine.
5: A ghost gun is an untraceable weapon that lacks a serial number. They are typically homemade and they are illegal.
2: Three people died in the crossfire. At least four people were hurt. One of those killed was a 19-year-old suspect, and police say at least one more is on the run. Meanwhile, Chief Barnes is addressing that tense back and forth with the reporter during yesterday's press conference.
6: The heated exchange Monday at City Hall.
7: There are reports that you are not in town.
5: Do you understand?
8: Let's go, man.
6: Now reduced to words. South Seattle Emerald reporter Connor Nash on social media pressing Barnes on allegations of excessive travel, spending too much time away from Seattle.
7: I did not expect things to get as viral as they did.
6: Barnes responded at a press briefing.
5: Yeah, I would describe it as a heated exchange, but that's okay. I respect our media. I respect what you do.
6: He says he was at a conference during Sunday's gang-related mass shooting. Luke Ducey, Cairo News Radio.
2: Now, the chair of Seattle's Public Safety Committee is calling out what he sees as City Hall's inability to act on gun violence. Bob Kettle's comments came during today's committee meeting.
9: It's not a tale of two cities here in Seattle, but a city of two minds, with an apparent inability to move forward to take decisive action.
2: Kettle and Councilmember Maritza Rivera are both calling on Mayor Wilson to partner with the council on a comprehensive strategy. At today's media briefing, Mayor vowed to work with national groups like the Network for Safe Communities and Cure Violence Global. 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School named longtime sideline reporter Elise Woodward to the job on Monday. She is a UW alum, former Huskies basketball captain, and two-time Emmy nominee with more than 30 years of broadcasting experience. Woodward replaces Tony Castricone. He left to call games for the NFL's Tampa Bay Buccaneers. Now to your forecast. We got clouds this afternoon, and tomorrow will dry out after some light showers in the South Sound today. Warming up Thursday and Friday, highs will be in the upper 70s and low 80s. Right now, 74 degrees in downtown Seattle. 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
10: Yep. Andrew, if I may have a cup of coffee first.
11: I think you've had too many.
10: That's good coffee.
12: Here we go. John Curley Show. All right. Joe said, hey, let's get Kent Lewin here, president of the Seattle Police Officers Guild. You took over for, how's Mike doing, by the way? Is he going to win that election?
13: I hope so.
12: Okay. You're a fan. Okay. Just want to check. All right. You were a Seattle cop on the beat there, working the West Side, West Precinct, 10 years.

0: you want to get off the street and become a head of the union?
1: You know, this is a great way to help my fellow officers. You know, I think this is far more satisfying than, in my opinion, promoting.
0: Yeah.
1: Right? You have way more influence. Yeah, it's a great gig.
0: Explain the structure to people, how it works. Do you answer to answer to Barnes, right? Like, who's in, is the mayor, does it go the mayor, the city council, then the city council, and then Barnes, and then Barnes, and then all the police? Is it Barnes right to the mayor?
1: I'd say Barnes right to the mayor.
0: So it goes, yeah. It goes the mayor and then to Barnes. Mm-hmm. The city council is off to the side on this sort of stuff, but she has the ultimate control over what's going to be happening with the police.
1: Yes. Right. Ultimately, she is the boss.
0: Right. So if the cops say to you, hey, go tell Barnes that we've got a problem. We have something we need to have happen for us. He then becomes the advocate for the police to the mayor, or is he more of a political guy that is aligned closer with the mayor, and you are the one that steps in and says, I want to talk to the mayor about this or that?
1: That's a great question. I think he's, right, the mayor should be giving him that autonomy to run his police department.
0: Yeah.
1: Right? That should be ideal. I don't know how much he might influence that. Right. I answer to my members,
0: yeah,
1: essentially,
0: yeah,
1: who are all the officers, detectives, and sergeants,
0: yeah,
1: on the Seattle Police Department. I have good relationship and communication with Barnes. And then if I have issues, right, we have a contract, we have a collective bargaining agreement,
0: mm-hmm,
1: and we make sure that that's fulfilled. And then, you know, whatever else needs to happen there, we can do that.
0: Yeah. But you speak for the guys. And
1: I do.
0: Men and women, right?
1: Men and women, officers, sergeants, detectives.
0: All 30 of them. No, what is the total amount?
1: No, we're closer to about 1,000.
0: All right, 1,000. Yeah. All right, so you got 1,000. They go to you and they say to you, hey, Kent, go tell Barnes this, that, and this. And then Barnes then has to go and tell Katie, I want this and this and this.
1: I don't think that's always the case.
0: Okay. Right?
1: Again, he has maybe autonomy to run his department. Right. He can make decisions on his own. I mean, God, I hope so. Right? If she's wanting, you know, micromanaging to that level, I think that's a problem for her as far as leadership and management.
0: So the shooting happens at 6 o'clock on Sunday, and all the stories that are now sort of circulating through, we have Barnes getting mad at the, I'm going to give you ready? 1 to 5 on these. Barnes getting mad at the reporter about not being home. 1 to 5, 5 being, oh my God.
1: 3.
0: The fact that the press had to wait 5 hours for the press conference.
1: That's kind of nuanced. I think the bigger issue with that is, you know, they weren't communicated with at all, right? So why does it take 5 hours to get any information out whatsoever? So it seemed like there's direction coming from above.
0: Uh-huh.
1: I'm guessing maybe the mayor's office, that we're waiting for these dignitaries or something. Right, I think there was probably some information to get out for public safety.
0: So just a little sloppy on the direction for the communication.
1: I think so. Yeah, absolutely.
0: It's not indicative of a greater problem.
1: I mean, it could be. I think there might be some micromanagement coming down from the mayor's office.
0: Yeah.
1: Right. I mean, we've determined the chief wasn't here, right? So he didn't delay it 5 hours. So who did?
0: How important is it that Chief Barnes is on call and in, you know, proximity to some shooting 24 hours a day, 7 days a week?
1: Not at all.
0: No.
1: Well, I think you have a bigger problem if your department cannot function without the police chief.
0: There you go.
1: Right? That's a bigger issue. If suddenly no one knew what to do and we had no competent leadership to take over and run this scene without the police chief, I think that's a bigger problem. That's a bigger story. Instead, right, you can leave.
0: Mm-hmm.
1: You can... Right, to say, like, what, he's not going to be allowed to go on a vacation or go for a conference or build other relationships in other places, that's preposterous. That's ridiculous. I think that this ends up ultimately being a huge distraction. And I think the media, quite honestly, a lot of the media is being completely kind of bamboozled here. You're being strung along.
0: Why?
1: Well, because you're looking and saying that the biggest story here is Chief Barnes and he was out of town. I would have a bigger issue. Let's say Chief Barnes was not around for FIFA.
0: Mm-hmm.
1: You knew that was coming for 2 years.
0: Yeah.
1: Ever since you took over the police department, you knew that was coming.
0: Yeah.
1: Right? If you're absent, that's a bigger issue. But, okay, you were absent for a major, what turned into be a major incident. you didn't have forecast on that. You didn't know that. And if you did know that, we got a bigger problem. All right. So what's the problem with him being out of town and you have other people that fall in line, right? You have a chain of command for this purpose, for this reason. They took over. The police department did excellent that night. And including my members who all ran towards gunfire, did an excellent job that night. Immediately rendered aid, saved lives for the lives that they could, right? But this was a tragedy. This happened. The police department stepped up. Everyone ran towards gunfire and did their job. And then somehow we're in the middle of a scandal, which there doesn't need to be one, over this press conference.
0: So do you think there, when you use the word bamboozle, is there a bamboozler? Is there somebody that would be happy to see the scent be redirected towards where's Barnes and how often is he out of town?
1: Sure.
0: Okay, who?
1: The mayor's office.
0: Why?
1: Because it's a distraction. Because the real issue is holding up the press conference and not releasing any information for 5 hours, waiting for dignitaries. Did Jayapal and Ferguson need TV time? Like, what are we waiting on? You can't release any information? So where's that coming from? Again, you don't have to have all the information.
0: Yeah.
1: But you can release something. You can at least talk to the press and say, hey, here's what I have. Here's very limited information. See you in an hour.
0: So this is speculation. I'm not going to ask you. I don't want to get you in trouble, but it is talk radio. So here we go. So the mayor, they say, hey, listen, Katie, let's assume she's trying to do her best. Somebody in the communication department says, hey, we got to get something out. Somebody gets to Katie, says it's the, you know, governor or Jayapal or somebody, go, wait for us. Don't release anything until we get there. Well, I really want to get it out there. I know, but it'd be better. Do this for us because we want to be there when the press is there. We want to be there when the cameras start rolling. So then the question, and again, in this speculation, if that is the case, then you have somebody above Katie Wilson, the mayor of Seattle, sort of pulling some of the strings and wanting things done for them as opposed to for the people that need the information that needs to go out right away and, you know, the press. That I don't know if that happened.
1: Nope, neither do I. I mean, that could be possible. But again, I would see that now the spotlight being directed to Chief Barnes, that's beneficial to the mayor's office.
0: Yeah.
2: Just
0: Joe has a question. Well, yes, no, Joseph.
2: Just Ferguson and Jayapal both released statements saying that they did not request the press conference be delayed on their behalf.
0: Right.
1: That's the statement I would release too. I don't know. I don't know. Right? It's all speculation.
0: Here's my take on this is the weakest link of any chain. So you have Katie Wilson come in, she's got her people that she puts in place. How many of them have any real experience running a government? I don't know. Then you have the people that decided to leave, right? So after the previous mayor goes, then they go, well, I'm leaving too. That's my group. He left. He didn't win. I'm leaving. So you lose some of those people. Then you can get either somebody move up that wasn't that good, or you have somebody move in that isn't that good. So you have new people in there. You can have somebody drop the ball on this sort of thing. And to me, I agree. And I've been saying this for 2 days. Who cares where Barnes was? Who cares? Why doesn't the press go do a story on the people that lost their lives? Why don't they do something about how quickly were they able to save some of these lives? Where were they shot? What type of additional work was done at Harborview on this? Like, get into that kind of thing. But like, where Barnes was, or what? Why we had to wait 5 hours? Find the other. Or the most important thing is, what about the gangs? And why won't you call it a gang? Why do you have to call it a group? Why is that word so hot? And what's being done about that, those groups? Because people, we're going to have a guy who's going to be in here a little while. And I've looked up. They say there's like 30,000 of these loosely affiliated kids that basically run around. They think they're gang members, but they rob the, you know, bunch of vandalism and graffiti. What's being done about that group? But I haven't heard hide nor hair about gangs.
1: Well, because it's not politically correct to say it, because it's disparaging. It's right. There's virtue signaling associated with it. All right. So we lost our gang unit.
0: Yes.
1: Now it's the gun violence reduction unit. Right. They don't even want a unit called gangs. Right. I think it was another cities.
0: Afraid of hurting somebody's feelings.
1: Well, I think so. And then
0: God forbid.
1: Feelings, yes. But I think there was another city, either, was it New York or years ago? Anyway, they were prevented from, I think, collecting certain information.
0: Yeah.
1: Right? As associated gangs, because I think it disproportionately affected a certain group or minority group. Right? So that's what this stems from. The bigger issue here is you have a gang problem, but these gangs are more importantly exploiting state law now that is protecting juveniles. So a gang member is now going to give a 15-year-old, a 16-year-old a gun to carry out a gang hit because there are no consequences to the juvenile.
0: Right.
1: There's none.
0: Yeah, they do the work.
1: Right? So our job stops when the handcuffs come on. So based on the state law, we have to provide an attorney to this child, to this kid. That's going to come from the public defender's office. That public defender is going to say, do not answer any questions. Right? They're not going to cooperate with us. We're done. You're letting these juvenile laws are getting in the way of doing anything with these juveniles who are all going to be connected and pulled into these gangs. You see this all the way. This is happening in King County Jail right now because of bad policy.
0: I have a friend, I won't say who it is, but he's a police chief, and he told me when those laws went into effect, so it's this way. So there's something happens. The cops used to go in, they would get some 15-year-old kid who was a witness to it, right? And they would say, what did your buddy do? What did your buddy do? Why? Who gave him the gun, right? And the kid, you know, a lot of them, he said, that was the most effective thing we had. We could say, so why did you do it? Where is the gun? Where did you get the thing? Why did you guys decide to do this? And this kid would basically roll on the other, you know, gang member or his buddy or whatever, and give them the information that they needed to find the gun, to get the clues, to be able to solve the problem, the crime. He said, now we're not allowed to do that. So we, as soon as you go up to talk to the kid, you're not allowed to ask him any questions. He said, we are unable to close these cases because they took that away from us.
1: So before, when you could question him, you could, like you said, roll him and get some information, right? There's probably more opportunity there for a bit of an intervention, right, with this kid, potentially. Yeah. And now there's nothing, right? Because you're not building any relationship there, right? They're going to go get their attorney. Right, the public defender, is going to tell them, don't cooperate with police, don't say anything.
0: Right.
1: Right. So now, what's at the end result? What's that process? Now, just embolden them. I can do this. I can get away with it.
0: Right.
1: Right. And now they're pulled and probably sucked into the gang even more because thanks for taking care of that. Right. So now they're out. They're released. Now you see gang hits are happening in King County Jail because of age. I believe a King County policy of aged out youth. So you're 16. Let's say you're tried for murder or whatever, and you're in U.S. Youth Service Center, the YSC. Mm-hmm. And let's say you turn 18. You turn 18, you go to King County Jail. King County Jail has a policy that you're an aged out youth. I can't touch you. The jailers can't touch you. So then the gang members find this 18-year-old who just came over from YSC, run this gang hit. And then when jailers come in and do whatever they're going to do, aged out youth, can't touch me. This protection of these juveniles is disastrous to the safety and well-being of people in the state. Right there is nothing that we can do. So who's leading right now in Seattle armed carjackings? Juveniles. Robberies. Juveniles.
0: The carjacking is down.
1: Yeah, down. But I think it's being led by juveniles, is my understanding.
0: Oh, yeah. But historically, it was so high because of the Kia and the problems made with those keys.
1: Right.
0: They fixed that. So then it dropped. I know. We were.
1: So we place that on the manufacturer. Right? It's the car's fault. It's the car's fault. Well, right? So when we had that group, the Kia.
0: The Kia boys, yeah.
1: The Kia boys, right? How old were they?
0: They were 17, 16, 17, 15.
1: All juveniles.
0: Two of them, yeah.
1: All juveniles.
0: Yeah.
1: Right? You see my point?
0: Yeah.
1: I mean, it's all juveniles. Right? So we can't do anything about it. We get into high-speed pursuits, gunfights. Right? I mean, this is what's happening. This is ruining the city.
0: When Barnes said in the press conference that he knows that, I think the number he gave was 0.01% of the population is committing the crimes. I looked that number up, which would have been like 78. That he said 78% are committing like 52 or 54% of all the crimes.
2: That's 78 people.
0: 78 people. 78 people committing 52% of all the crimes. That taking the population of Seattle being 780,000, just to guess that one in there. So I looked up other cities. Most cities will say 0.1% are committing. That would mean 780 people are committing 52% of the crimes. What number seems to work better for you? 78 people committing 52% of the crime, or 780 people committing 52% of the crime? Because Barnes said it, and he didn't correct himself on it. If it's only 78 people committing 52% of the crime, then they know who they are.
1: Well, if there's a city where it could be 78 people, it's probably Seattle, because we can't book anybody into King County Jail.
0: You said Seattle will become the magnet for crime.
1: Yes.
0: But what when you see the numbers, people, oh, look, it's down. You say?
1: Compared to when?
0: What?
1: Compared to when? Right? Because you can have a huge crime surge, like the 2020, 21, mm-hmm. 22, right? And I can say it's down from last year. It's down from 2023. Yeah. So I think, you know, with statistics, right, you can always kind of play that game.
0: Right.
1: Now, is it 0.1? Is it 0.01? I don't know. I mean, I think we have bigger problems, like King County Jail policies, right? King County policies, state law, politicians kind of ruining everything that they touch, right? Handcuffing us.
0: How do you, with this attitude that you have, I'm not criticizing mm-hmm. attitude, just the prickliness of you. How do you ever get a chance to sit down and talk to the mayor?
1: The mayor and I had our disagreement.
0: Ooh, that's putting it lightly, Ken.
1: with a little social media post. So I've not chatted with her too much. I chatted with her just before I took office. But I have conversations with Chief Barnes over King County Jail. I have conversations with some other people that are trying to get in there and clean that up. A lot of that honestly falls with King County and the King County Executor, all stemming from Dal Constantine when he was there. And he kind of created a mess of that whole situation. It's all very frustrating.
0: It seems the relationship would go this way, that you're kind of the bulldog. You're the guy that's got the big bite, the big bark, mm-hmm. and you're saying, I'm letting you, Barnes, know how all of our guys feel, yeah. our men and women that are out there on the street. This is what they're seeing. This is what they're feeling. You now know this. Now you go into the mayor's office and you tell them how we're feeling.
1: Yeah, that's part of it. I mean, right, I have the majority of the workforce in the Seattle Police Department.
0: Right.
1: Right, so I know the frustration with my members.
0: So the question is Barnes, if he has to pick a side, or he's more the politician in there, so he has to sort of smooth things out a little bit when he sits down and talks to the mayor?
1: I think that's probably part of it. I think that is does become a political position, sure.
0: Yeah.
1: Right, and I think then you got to work, okay, with the department, the powers that be there, right, potentially the mayor's office.
0: Yeah.
1: And at some point, you got to put leverage over King County.
0: Okay.
1: Say, I need these policies changed.
0: Yeah.
1: Right, and I do believe on some level that is being done. We'll see what the results are, but ultimately, I mean, I think one of the big problems for us, for Seattle, a city this size, we don't have a misdemeanor jail, and that's where I say that, you know, Seattle stands to become a magnet for crime, and because all the other municipalities, right, all the felonies come to King County.
0: Yeah.
1: So all the surrounding municipalities really have to do is enforce the misdemeanors.
0: And same as Seattle.
1: Right. So there does end up being a bit of a competition there, just like businesses, mm-hmm. right? You can compete. So if things are lax here, but not in Bellevue,
0: yeah,
1: where do you go?
0: You go to Seattle if you want to commit crime. And in the meantime, Kent Liu, the president of Seattle Police Officer Guild, thank you for your time.
1: Thank you.
0: Yep.
1: Appreciate it.
0: All right. Here comes Nate. Checking traffic. Nathan.
3: Thanks, John. South 5 heading into Seattle. We're heavy at 85th coming out of Northgate in the downtown. Nothing unexpected here. North 5, you're thick from the Michigan curve to the Ship Canal Bridge. About a half hour to get through this. State Route 99, a good alternate route through Seattle if you want to consider that. Both directions looking good. They are crowded through the downtown tunnel, and that's about it. North 405 is packed from I-5 and South Center through the Renton S curve. South Center to Bellevue is a half hour. Seattle to Federal Way House, also a half hour commute. In Lacey, we're dealing with a collision South 5 approaching Martin Way in your left lane. If you're heading over Tiger Mountain, westbound 18, we're looking at a 3-mile bumper-to-bumper backup heading up the summit, starting at Deep Creek. And good news up in Skagit County, Anacortes, State Route 20 has reopened now between Sharp's Corner and Gibraltar Road following a 3-hour closure. Cairo News Radio, real-time traffic. I'm Nate Connors.
0: Thank you, Nate Connors. Over the age of 50? Check. Don't want to wear readers or glasses or contacts anymore? Check, check, check, check. And may be concerned about a cataract. All right. How about RLE, Refractive Lens Exchange? There's a place called K2 Vision. It's right there in Tukwila. I went there 6 years ago. I met Dr. Kopstein. They've got a number of great doctors there. They've done more than 150,000 of these procedures. 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I really want your eyes to be absolutely, you know, not at the best. So this thing steps in, we do this, and then you have great vision. And I'm telling you, he looked at my eyes. You must get prescriptions like every year. And I go, yeah, my eyes are getting worse and worse. 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
0: Good afternoon. I'm Aaron Granillo. Police are still trying to track down at least one suspect and a potential eighth victim in Sunday's shooting at the Bight of Seattle. That person checked into the hospital with a gunshot wound that night. Chief Sean Barnes says detectives have not been able to reach them.
17: If you are that person, or you know that person, or you're willing to give us information, you can do that anonymously. Please do that. This is a ongoing and a very complex investigation, and every piece, I think, is very, very important.
0: Sunday's shooting killed three people, including a 19-year-old suspect. At least four others were hit, including Victoria Uoni. She tells Cairo 7 TV she was with her sister and brother-in-law when she heard the gunshots, then felt pain in her leg.
18: Everybody started running, and I also started running. It was when I ran and the leg couldn't carry me and I, you know, fell and more blood. Then I thought, oh, this is an active shooter. I have been hit.
0: Uoni will fully recover, but for now she requires constant assistance to get around. She says that bullet is still in her leg. In terms of security, Seafair CEO says this weekend's festival at Genesee Park will be much different than the Bight of Seattle.
19: Seafair CEO Emily Cantrell, a survivor of the 2017 Las Vegas mass shooting, says she understands if people are nervous after Sunday night's violence at Seattle Center.
20: I would never invite friends, family, or the general public to a Seafair event if I wasn't confident in the measures that we have in place,
19: which include making it a fully gated event, meaning there's no way in without going through security. Open gate weapons detection systems will be in place at all three entrances. It's the same technology they use at NFL stadiums. Frank Lindsay, Cairo News Radio.
0: FAA is proposing inspections on hundreds of Boeing 737 MAX jets after discovering some passenger seats may not have been installed properly. Agency says the problem could allow seats to break loose during severe turbulence or an emergency landing. This proposal affects more than 450 MAX aircraft across the U.S. Airlines are being told to inspect and correct any faulty installations. Now to the real-time traffic desk at 4:33. Here's Nate Connors.
3: All right, Aaron, we've got a new blocking issue through Canyon Park, northbound 405, just past 527. It's a disabled vehicle. It's blocking that right shoulder lane, adding to scattered backups that start in Bellevue. So Bellevue to Linwood right now is at 40 minutes. In comparison, Seattle to Linwood, just a half hour. It's slow starting at 145th there in Shoreline into Mill Creek. South 5, we're heavy from 85th in the downtown. North 5 is thick from the Michigan Curve to the Ship Canal Bridge. 35 minutes to get through this. North 405 is packed in the south end from South Center to the Renton Landing. South Center to Bellevue plan on a half hour. Bellevue to Renton also about a half hour. And down through Lacey, we cleared that collision South 5 near Martin Way. Still looking at a 2 to 3 mile, pretty thick backup. You'll clear out right there at Cabela's. Tacoma to Olympia, you're looking at a 50-minute commute. A little more crowding through DuPont to get through. Cairo News Radio, real-time traffic. I'm Nate Connors.
0: And now to your forecast. We have some clouds around for tonight. A few sprinkles as well ending this evening. Warmer through the end of the week and a chance of some rain showers over Seafair weekend and more clouds as well. Right now we have 73 degrees in downtown Seattle. I'm Aaron Granillo, Cairo News Radio.
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0: Wow, look at you making an appearance on camera, Joe. Well, well said, well read, yeah.
2: That's we not can supposed see to you. Happen.
0: Yeah. Oh, I know it's Bucky's. Bucky's. Aaron's going to join in on this one.
21: Bucky.
0: Who's Aaron?
21: Bucky.
0: I don't have my headphones on. I can't hear the music.
21: Don't need to worry about that. Just join in. Here we go. Bucky's is there for.
0: Blind. I got nothing.
21: That's the name of the group.
0: 16 locations. 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Bucky's. Bucky's Auto Service Center. All right. Every year this happens. Let's get rid of the Blue Angels. You might the loud plates. You might want to sit down. It's time for the new Seafair traditions. The article basically just says, you know, well, all traditions come to an end at a certain point, and maybe it's time for us to retire the Blue Angels and retire the Hydros and have some other fun thing like face painting.
2: What else is there? What else is there?
0: Then they give you a whole list of stuff. Like, let's do the orange. What are they called? Like a horse race. You could have like a. What are you doing?
2: A horse race?
0: Yeah, a horse race.
2: Instead.
0: And then each, like, so Magnolia would have a horse, and Queen Anne would have a horse, and they all have horses, and they'd have a big horse race.
2: Well, then the PETA would have a problem with horses.
0: Okay. All right. No horse race.
2: Nope.
0: Battle of the Oranges. That's, you've seen that where they big people throw oranges at each other.
2: That sounds dangerous.
0: I think that's in Italy. Well, what if somebody is allergic to orange juice?
2: Scratch that one off.
0: Yeah. Running the Bulls Pamplona, running the Bulls of Seattle.
3: Oof. We already do that.
0: Well, no, we don't, Nate.
3: Yeah, that's, it just happened July 9th, I think.
0: No, in Seattle?
3: Yeah.
0: Nate, welcome to the show.
3: Yes.
0: The
3: Queen Anne. Queen Anne running of the Bulls.
0: Oh, yeah, they just threw the streets of Queen Anne. The Bulls were running.
3: It's people, not actual bulls. It's people.
0: I don't care about people. I care about bulls.
3: Well, the bulls are actually shopping carts with bull leather bull.
2: Oh, wait, he's being serious.
3: Yeah,
0: I know he is. No, he just sobered up and he realized. What he was. Okay. So there are fun little traditions. So yeah, they do have the running of the bulls that people. It's shopping carts that they dressed up like bulls.
3: There you go.
0: There's in which I still can't believe they get away with this. It's an OMAC. It's the Stampede Run. Have you seen this?
2: No.
0: This is, I don't know what the incline on this hill or mountain is. They get on these horses and come running down. Oh, it's crazy.
3: They do that in Ellensburg, too.
0: Yeah, the OMAC Stampede. Then there's also, I forget what town it was. We covered it. It's a toilet, and it's like an outhouse, or it's a toilet on skis. And they run.
2: Oh, yeah.
0: They run
2: there.
0: Okay.
2: Yeah.
0: There's the wife carrying contest. I think they've got in Ireland where you got to carry your wife on your back and anywhere you want. But they're just trying to get rid of it. They said there's something else we could possibly do other than have these loud, you know, horrible death machines flying overhead. And then also, let's face it, the Hydros have sort of run their course. So let's think of some other things that we could possibly do. Every year this comes up. And this is the Seattle Times editorial board. Kate Riley, Blethyn's in there, Davis, a bunch of other people just simply saying, yeah, you know what, let's retire it. Well, the problem is, that's what people like, the Blue Angels. There are very few cities that have ever done the Blue Angel thing and then decided to get rid of it. San Francisco has been trying to get rid of it. Listen, if they're still doing it in San Francisco.
2: Yeah, really.
0: Come on now. That's our crazy super liberal neighbor to the south. They if they're doing it, we should still be doing it. Milwaukee tried to get rid of it.
2: As somebody who didn't grow up here, the big highlights for Seafair are the Blue Angels and the Hydro races. I know that you did. There's a parade somehow that you grand marshaled a time
0: Seafair
2: or two.
0: Parade,
2: yeah,
0: sure,
2: but I've
0: tradition.
2: Never seen that. I don't care about that.
0: Parade is the lowest form of entertainment,
2: right?
0: Other than this show.
2: Fair.
0: In fact, they're going to put this show in the parade and then have us parade and do the show at the same time.
2: See, I go to that one.
0: Okay, so there's really no other thing to replace it. Whether the Blue Angels flying overhead, not everybody, there are a few people that don't like it, but you're never going to convince them to like it. And if you took it away, you'd have a bunch of people that are really, really upset that you took it away. There's no way to replace it.
2: Yeah.
0: Temporarily, the ball dropping in New York City, it started in 1907. They stopped from 42 and 43, I think, were the years. They didn't do it because of the war. But that's just part of the tradition is the ball drop. People go there. It's uncomfortable. They go to the bathroom in diapers and they watch the ball drop and they freeze and drink lots of alcohol. And then somebody gets stabbed in the subway. Part of it. This thing is going to keep going. You could look at it this way. Eventually, maybe at some point, they don't fly the Blue Angels, not F-18 Hornets, but like some other super ship of some sort.
2: Yeah.
0: People don't want to see the thing go overhead. Like, oh my God, look at that thing.
2: Well, and they do have like biplanes or historical, you know, I don't know which ones, but they've got other older planes that do little loop-de-loops, and so, that's all fun.
0: Right. Torchlight, the Alki Beach pirate landing, the triathlon, that's the Lake right. Union fireworks, the Fleet Week, all good things. Most folks around here know it's an annual appearance of the Blue Angels, the flight demonstration team over Lake Washington.
2: Well, if you're going to get rid of the Blue Angels because they're war machines, then you have to get rid of Fleet Week, too, because those are also technically war machines.
0: So. Or you could get them for the big COVID lockdown and have them off to the coast and then never use any of them. Editorial board would like to perhaps, without stirring up any undue civil angst, to suggest it's time to think of something different. They don't have anything new. They just want to come up with a new idea.
2: Consider civil angst stirred up.
0: I'm telling you something. You don't have a heartbeat if that thing flying overhead doesn't stir some feeling of patriotism or something. And I understand. You hate Trump. You've been taught to hate America. Got it. You hate the war. You hate the machines. There's no way you're going to convince those people. But for the majority of people, when those things are flying overhead and they're like, you know, whatever, a couple of half a mile up there and they rip on by, you're like, holy moly.
2: Yeah, I say
0: you can at least be amazed by the technology.
2: Bring them lower. Do what they did in Pensacola.
0: Yeah. And the other thing you do is not only bring them lower, but you set up like balloons, hot air balloons. That there's nobody in the hot air balloons. And you have them shoot the missiles. And you fill the balloons with, like, some sort of really, you know, flammable gas.
2: Mm.
0: You have that thing flying. Get, you know, beacon plumbing to one of the balloons. And the thing shoots a missile out and, ooh!
2: No bad ideas. No bad ideas. Just brainstorm here.
0: Here comes Nate with traffic. Nathan.
3: Yep, Marysville, North 5 at State Route 528. We've got a stall partially blocking that left lane. It's got traffic stacked up to the Snohomish River Bridge. Everett to Marysville, right around a 20-minute commute. Over to Canyon Park, we already cleared that stall, North 405, just past 527. In Bellevue, North 405 at 520, we've got a new collision taking up two left lanes, crossing the lake from Bellevue to Seattle. Half hour on 520. It's bumper to bumper at mid-span over to I-5. 20 minutes on I-90, and you're slow from Island Crest Way over to I-5. Bellevue to Renton on 405, just a half hour. Renton to Puyallup on the Valley Freeways at 40 minutes. And for those heading out to our Gig Harbor, westbound 16, you're slow from the Narrows Bridge up to Olympic Drive, just volume here. Cairo News Radio, real-time traffic, I'm Nate Connors.
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0: 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Here we go with the John Curley Show, and you coming along for the ride. By the way, so, just a little bit, we'll talk about... we got the man, Steve. We'll talk. Hickey. Steve's going to come in. Yep. Steve Hickey's going to come in. He says he's got lots of information on these gangs. And also, he had all the information that the news was waiting for. And he has to sort of be very careful as to when he releases the information. It's hard to be a independent journalist because you're not affiliated with something. you're getting the stuff faster because you're getting inside source information, but he doesn't want to embarrass anybody. So it's interesting to have him kind of walk us through what happened there on that Sunday and how he's able to get it. He's not going to out any of his sources, but he seems to have more than most. And just a little bit. In the meantime, the Bill Gates Foundation, and I didn't realize that old Joe Rogan let this guy on the show just rip up the Gates Foundation, what they did. I'll say this is an unintended consequence.
2: Right.
0: There was nothing malicious behind this, but here we go.
6: So the Bill and Melinda Gates Foundation decided that there was too much malaria in Africa, right? Which you and I could probably agree with. Malaria is bad. So what did they do? They gave all of these people living in tribal villages. I'm totally pirated your thing. I'm sorry, I'm going to go on a rant here. They gave all these people living in the Kabora Bassa Delta, which is the breadbasket of the Zambezi Valley, meaning like where more fish are born. It's a nursery for fish, right? Not just there, but this is a good micro example. They gave millions of mosquito nets out to all these people to avoid malaria. Guess what the people did with their mosquito nets?
2: They fished with them.
6: Mosquito net has a hole that is so small that a mosquito can't get through. So guess what? These mosquito nets now indiscriminately catch tiny baby fish in areas like Kabora Bassa, where the fish go to breed and reproduce and populate. So now all of a sudden you have thousands and thousands of people that have been handed nets that have been living one way for hundreds of thousands of years. They don't give a shit about malaria. They have their own way of dealing with malaria. They sit in smoky huts at night. They sleep with a campfire, everything else. Mm. Yes, they still get malaria, some of them, but they deal with it their own way. Bill Melinda Gates Foundation come in, hand out millions of mosquito nets, absolutely collapse the entire population of fish that feed millions of people because these people just take the nets and fish all the baby fish out so that those fish don't grow up to make substantial protein sources. So now these wonderful philanthropists that have given out millions of nets have destroyed an ecosystem, crashed a fish population, and created widespread hunger for people that otherwise had plenty of resources.
0: Okay. Unintended consequences. Here's another one for you. Yosemite Park, people are going on this hike. But people love to be on the hike. There's too many people, 1,000 people on the hike every single day. They said we need to do something about it. Let's do this. Let's limit when people can go on the hike. So we'll have a lottery. And if you win, then you can go on the hike, right? They're going to reduce the number of people that are hiking, too many accidents. So then they set up a lottery thing. So you go, oh, good. Hey, we get a chance to go on Saturday. We won the lottery, the little setup they had. Well, let's go on Saturday. Well, the weather doesn't look so good. Who cares? At least we got in. We're only let people, 50 people are allowed to hike Yosemite at a time. We got chosen. We're going. I don't feel well. My ankle's sort of bad. I think I'm coming down with the flu. Who cares? Let's go anyway. So did the number of accidents get reduced by reducing the number of people? No. Because they had created scarcity, people were going anyway, even when the weather wasn't good or they weren't feeling up to it. And the number of people that were getting hurt did not reduce. They reduced the number of people, but they made the hike value on that day greater than the conditions that would allow you to hike safely. Unintended consequences.
2: Stay out of it.
0: Yeah. Well, if they figured it out, they know how to do it with Smokey Hutz and everything, then that's fine. It's one of my favorite blues singers, Smokey Hutz. Here comes Nate checking traffic. Nate.
3: Yes, sir. Bellevue, northbound 405 and 520. Our collision now has been moved to the two right lanes from the two left lanes. And you've got a backup that starts at Southeast 8th, goes all the way into Canyon Park, Bellevue to Everett, a one-hour commute. Mercer Island, westbound 90, right inside the Mercer Lid. We've got a new crash blocking three left lanes. You're backed up bumper to bumper to the East Channel Bridge. Bellevue to Renton on 405 is a half-hour commute, and it's packed from 520 all the way to the VMAX. So we're really struggling there on the east side. North 405 in the south end, you're packed from South Center to the Renton Landing, South Center to Bellevue, a half hour. Seattle to Everett, 45 minutes. Scattered backups between 145th and Shoreline, all the way past 164th in Mill Creek. And our backups are growing, heading out toward Gig Harbor for no reason, just heavy volumes. You're bumper to bumper from mid-span on the Narrows up past Olympic Drive. Cairo News Radio, real-time traffic. 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
18: 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Then I felt a whole lot better going into it. It was still a very difficult process, but in the end, I knew that there was someone there that if I needed help, understood what I'm going through.
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18: 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They give you a very in-depth plan. There are so many things that you don't know. 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
5: ABC News, I'm Dave Packer. Minutes ago, the Senate confirming U.S. Attorney Jay Clayton for National Intelligence Director. The vote along party lines. CENTCOM says that Iranian Revolutionary Guard forces fired multiple ballistic missiles and an attempted surprise attack at U.S. forces in the Middle East, and says all missiles were successfully intercepted. At Washington, D.C.'s National Cathedral today, the funeral for former Senator Lindsey Graham. Japan's public broadcaster NHK is now reporting that at least two people have been confirmed dead at a shopping mall that partially collapsed following today's massive earthquake. A judge in Georgia sentencing convicted 16-year-old high school shooter Colt Gray to life in prison without parole for killing two students and two teachers. This is ABC News. Visa confirms it's laying off 7% of its workforce, with the product and technology teams bearing the brunt of the losses. The company cited artificial intelligence, its stablecoin platform, and other businesses. A pilot in Southern California was forced to make an emergency landing on the beach when the small plane lost engine power shortly after takeoff.
7: When that happens, we run by memory a very quick check to see if we can get the engine restarted. Not a lot much different than in your car. Pump the accelerator, check the ignition.
5: Pilot David Bremner says...